0: fire in the Palisades. Investigators found the LA Fire Department failed to act on repeated warnings about the smoldering Lockman fire. It erupted just days before dangerous windy conditions were forecast for the area. Investigators cited poor communication and coordination among the LA Fire Department, LA County Fire Department, and the LAPD. The fires killed 31 people and destroyed more than 16,000 structures. I'm Sharon Reardon.
1: More U.S. forces are headed to the Middle East as President Trump issues a dire warning to Iran. Tammy Trujillo reports.
2: Reports say a Marine Expeditionary Unit and the USS Theodore Roosevelt are headed to the region, which would bring the total number of carriers in the area to three. The news comes as President Trump said it's time for Iran to make a choice, accept a fair deal or cease to exist. Trump told reporters on Thursday that more oil is flowing out of the Strait of Hormuz since even before the start of the war, with the U.S. Navy in full control of the waterway. Trump spoke to reporters before leaving D.C. for Denton, Texas, the first of three states he'll visit over the next 2 days as he sells his economic message and pumps up Republican candidates before the midterms. I'm Tammy Trujillo.
1: On Wall Street, a good day as the Dow was up by 250 points. The Nasdaq rose 319. With the S&P 500 advancing by 56 points. More on these stories at townhall.com.
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1: Wall Street closed higher on Friday after a weaker-than-expected jobs report.
5: Stocks rose after the Labor Department said the economy added just 29,000 jobs in September, which raised hopes the Federal Reserve will hold interest rates steady this month. Tech stocks added lift to the market, with NVIDIA and AMD hitting all-time highs. At the closing bell, the Dow Jones Industrial Average gained 250 points to 51,176. The S&P 500 rose 56 points to 77,22. The NASDAQ climbed 319 points to 27,190. I'm Levon Putney.
1: A team at NASA's Johnson Space Center in Houston is working on new machines to join crews on future lunar missions. The Dexterous Robotics team is working on humanoid robots that are not just built for repetitive tasks. They're meant to act as a hands-on support team for the crew while on the moon. News and analysis at townhall.com. From Washington, I'm Keith Peters. Netflix users will soon be able to watch selections from Disney's library. Bob Agnew reports.
6: Variety reports Disney has struck a deal with Netflix to license some of its movies and TV shows to the streaming platform. Some of the TV series included are Percy Jackson and the Olympians, Will Trent, and Shifting Gears. Movies featured as part of the deal include the Ice Age franchise. Variety reports Disney also plans to use a deal to help promote upcoming seasons of shows and theatrical releases. Bob Agnew reports.
1: The Chicago White Sox American League Division Series schedule is set. The Southsiders will face the Guardians in Game 1 of the best-of-five series tomorrow afternoon in Cleveland. The Sox have named Hagen Smith as their starter. Game 2 will be held on Monday afternoon, also on the road. The Sox will play their first home game of the series on Wednesday afternoon at Wright Field. More on these stories at townhall.com.
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8: Here's your forecast for Newstalk 1250 KBRF as we go through. Tonight, seeing mostly cloudy skies, down to 48 for our low. Saturday, we will hit 68 for our high, sunny with some isolated showers in the afternoon. 45 for Saturday night's low, nice and sunny. 63 by Sunday. 43 for Sunday night's low. Monday, up around 65 and sunny. 73 sunny on Tuesday. That is a look at your forecast on Newstalk 1250 KBRF, depend on it.
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0: normal is broke and common sense is weird. So we're here to help you transform your life. From the Ramsey Network and the Fairwinds Credit Union Studio, this is The Ramsey Show. I'm George Campbell, joined by Dr. John Deloney. We're taking your calls at 888-825-5225. That's the only way to jump into the conversation. John is in Chicago up first. What's going on, John?
1: Hey, good afternoon, gentlemen. Thanks for getting me on the line here.
2: Sure. You bet, man. What's up?
1: Okay, so my wife and I, we are in baby step three and looking to the future, wanting to put our money in the best place for growth, but also security. And, you know, if you talk to anybody, with the state of the world right now, confidence in the dollar, we're just wanting to, you know, to make sure that it's in a place that's not just going to evaporate, basically. So wondering, is it worth investing in the stock market instead of tangible assets, let's say gold, silver, land, that sort of thing?
2: Great question, man. Thanks for asking that. That's in every internet news feed and lots of.
0: Yeah, when you say everyone and like everyone believes this, are you seeing headlines, the social media scrolling, or is this people in your actual physical circles?
1: It's more headlines, news feed. I think it's probably just coming through pretty heavily on what I'm seeing on social media and who I talk to in my workplace, that sort of thing.
2: So I can speak, George's man, he is the investment guru. I'm not, but I can speak to the last I checked, the dollar is actually up in the short term. Okay. Strangely. It has been pulled from the Reserve Bank on a percentage basis more than it has been in the past, which says that the rest of the world is saying, we don't know if we can trust you guys. Y'all owe a lot of money, like those kind of things. But even foreign currencies get converted to dollars at some point. So all that to say is you're talking about such a structural, it's kind of like, how do we prepare if suddenly we all start breathing hydrogen instead of oxygen? Right? Like it would be such a shift that this is me personally. I don't have one penny in gold because if we switch from hydrogen to oxygen, I don't know what I would do with a bag of yellow rocks. You get what I'm saying?
1: Right.
2: I don't know that would be the thing that saves me at that point, because you're talking about such a sea change.
1: It would have to be cataclysmic. And
2: it would be. It simply would be. Right. Okay. If every country in the world stopped taking the dollar, you're talking such a cataclysmic shift that it's like getting hit by a meteorite. As one of my buddies who works in banking once said, he's like, dude, that's a meteorite situation. And so, but I do, man, I'm with you in when I feel all this instability, all the uncertainty. Like, I've long joked, like, that when I put money into my into mutual funds, when I put it into retirement accounts, I don't know if it's going to be there. You know what I mean? And that's just, sure, that's called risk, right? And when I've got kids, I've got my own fit. Like, man, I often am checking in with George, checking in with Dave, like, this is right? So that you're feeling, dude, I'm there with you. I get it. Totally. And I think that's the risk part of investing. And whenever I'm looking at what could happen, honestly, the only thing, and it feels trite, George, the only thing I've got is to look back on history and say, here's how this has worked. And that's not always in fact, it's almost never a fail-proof safe. Like, a fail-safe way of looking at the future, but it's all I got. It's the tool I got, right?
0: So there's two discussions here. One, the dollar's going to go to zero. The stock market will collapse. That's just not going to happen. So now we can talk about inflation. That's really what you're talking about. Hey, inflation.
1: Trying to beat inflation.
0: Yeah,
1: inflation,
0: the average is 3%.
2: Yeah.
0: You're right. We should not keep our money under a mattress. Let's put it somewhere that's going to grow. But now you're saying, I don't trust the stock market. And that's a separate, deeper discussion. I still think investing in the stock market is worth it. In fact, that's the only place I invest. I own my primary home free and clear, and I have my money in retirement and outside of retirement in index funds and mutual funds. My life is that simple. I have great confidence. And the S&P 500, which is the benchmark for the U.S. stock market, top 500 companies, it's up 12.5% year to date. Even with everything happening in the world, I'm putting this in big air quotes, even with wars going on, inflation rampant, the U.S. economy just keeps on going.
2: And will there be downturns? 1,000% yes. That's the ride on a roller coaster.
0: Could there be a 25% dip
1: in there? Right.
0: Sure, but you're not taking all your money out in a single year based on a dip.
1: Right.
0: So just ride the wave, man. Because my money has grown exponentially in the stock market over the last, 12 years I've been investing. And so if you're not investing, you're extra screwed. The only way to beat inflation is to invest. But I would not do it in alternative assets and commodities like gold and crypto. I just personally don't do that. It's too volatile. If you're trying to reduce anxiety, that's not the play.
1: Yeah. No, crypto has always been kind of a little suspect for me. It hasn't made a whole lot of sense. Gold, that's one thing. But
0: Hindsight's 2020. Yeah. If you invested in crypto, in Bitcoin 15 years ago, you wouldn't be calling the show. You would own the building. So it's just, I wish I could go back and get Uber on day one. But, just dollar cost average into the stock market. Same amount every month out of every paycheck. And it's boring and it's slow, but I sleep better. And the other piece is just turn off the headlines. What good are they doing you at this point?
2: That's the part. And by the way, to branch off of George, I have bought land. That's a thing for me.
0: Deloney loves dirt.
2: And I love dirt, yeah. And
0: some call him a dirt bag, in fact.
2: quite a few
1: that's
2: people
1: hard to
2: do.
1: Believe.
2: But I do like it. And yeah. I like to tell myself, no, it's for recreation, it's for kids, it's for my friends when they come up.
1: Yeah.
2: But also, it's kind of a little, if it all goes down, I got a place to go, right? So, I'm going to do that in the right way. I'm going to do that with cash, right? I'm going to do that after I've secured that I've got my own emergency fund for things that I know are going to happen. Like the air conditioner is going to go out. I'm going to need a new fridge, things like that. And I'll tell you the way I've handled, rightly or wrongly, the way I've handled the anxiety that you're expressing, that George is talking about, is I made a commitment when I started, retirement funding. After a long conversation with the CFO of a big company back in Texas, when I was going to pull it all out and beat the market and do this and all that, is I'm going to put money in retirement, and I'm committed to the end of that ride. Kind of like going to Disneyland, getting on the roller coaster. I'm just not going to jump off of it. So if there's not an end to this thing and we all fly off into space and then crash to the ground, I got on, right? So.
1: Yeah.
2: I've committed, I'm putting it in there, and I'm not going to take it out. So I'm just along for the ride now.
1: That's encouraging. Yeah, we're, we've had our fair share of time, not having, what we need and want to make sure that our future is set up for success. And, the best way to do that seems to be the market, but, I really appreciate it.
2: And also, double click on that. The market, yes, long term, but a way to quell anxiety in the present is to not owe anybody any money. And I know that sounds cheesy because we're Ramsey and that's all we ever say. But if you don't owe anybody anything, you don't have a house payment, I promise you the anxiety overall goes down every single time.
0: Yeah, you want to be on the right side of that, earning interest instead of paying it, and you will sleep better at night. Congrats on making it to baby step 3. Keep going, man.

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0: Most people know me as the guy who did stupid with a lot of zeros on the end. 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

0: Sarah's in Tampa, Florida up next. Sarah, welcome to the Ramsey Show.
1: Hey, guys. Thank you so much for taking my call.
0: Sure. How can we help?
1: So I have an issue with my mom. Last year, she lost her job, and sadly, she has not been able to find work, even though she's been trying, having interviews. The issue is that she will not change her spending habits. She won't budget. She won't listen to any advice. Trying to help her is like pulling a mule out of concrete, and my husband and I just don't know what to do. We've just kind of thrown up our hands and said, okay, she's just going to do whatever she wants to do, and we just don't know what to do.
2: Is there anything other than throwing your hands up that you think you could do?
1: Honest, I feel like we've exhausted everything to try to help her. We've sat down with her. Family members have sat down with her, family friends. In the beginning of last year, she even did the financial piece, and that didn't change her spending habits even then when she had a job.
2: Yeah.
1: We just don't know how to convince her to, like, change her spending habits to make her situation better. Her only income is her Social Security, and she goes into the negative every single time, and yet she's crying. She doesn't have money for gas and this, and it's like, well, if you'd stop getting your nails done and buying expensive groceries, you would probably be able to have extra money, but she won't listen.
2: Does she have somebody, you or your siblings, does she have people bailing her out all the time?
1: I think she has like a longtime friend that I think she has asked for money from here and there. She has asked to borrow money from us now and again. And then it's like, well, when I get my Social Security check, I'll pay you back.
2: Did y'all give it to her?
1: You know, stuff like that. We do only because we know that she does pay back mm-hmm. when that check comes in. But, that's the extent of it.
0: What does she make?
1: Her Social Security is like $1,588 a month, somewhere around there.
2: Yikes.
0: How does she pay rent or her mortgage?
1: She pays it with her Social Security check and everything else. Like, she's constantly in the negative. Hmm. And, you know, she gets behind on her bills.
0: I'm confused how she's even paying you back for money she borrowed if she's in the negative every month just trying to cover her own bills.
1: Yeah, because as soon as that check lands, like, she'll pay us back the $40 we loaned her for gas money or whatever. And then, you know, we've even offered, like, we'll manage your bills for you. Like, you know, just give us password. We'll take care of it. And she won't do it.
0: Is she renting?
1: She lives with us. So she's been living with us for the last 4 years.
0: Well, you buried the lead there. So she's got free housing.
1: Oh, I'm sorry. No, she does not.
0: So she's not going to be homeless. I'm just trying to figure out how do we just set her up to where she's got food, shelter, utilities, transportation, and anything else is by the wayside.
2: Because here's the path toward, like, the starting line for you and your husband not losing your own minds and your own marriage in this conflict is autonomy, agency, that's the nerd word. Y'all two are in the driver's seat. Y'all make the choices. Y'all make the decisions. And number two is choosing reality, trafficking in, here's what is real, not what we hope, not what we wish, all that kind of stuff. And so what you're telling me is she already lives with you. No matter what you do, she's not going to change. And so the only people that you can change right now are you and your husband. That's it. I mean, and you can't change him. You can change yourself. You can decide, I'm going to show up as this person. The only thing I will ask you to do, I'll plead with you, is if you're going to give your mom money, A, don't ever loan it to her, because that just because then you start, even if you don't want to, you start eyeballing, oh, you went and did this. Oh, you went and did that. Or why'd you buy this? You owe me $40. Like, don't put yourself in that position or her. If you're going to give her $50, give her $50. And I think it's best done at the beginning of you and your husband sit down and say, okay, here's reality. What are we going to contribute and how much, if any? And then y'all sit down, clear as kind. You sit down with your mom and say, here's the new reality. We're going to give you $100 a month and you're going to live here and we're moving on. Or we're going to let you live here rent free because you're mom and we're not kicking you in the street. Or your time here is over. You got to live with your decision, right? So y'all get to where you're going to be, own your decisions, and then based in reality, and then move forward. Because right now what you're doing is you're banging your head up against a problem. And I can't think of few things other than the loss of somebody like through death or separation, I can't think of many more things that are more heartbreaking than when somebody you love needs help and they won't accept your help.
1: Mm-hmm.
2: It's heartbreaking. It's a season of grief. I would love to love my mom in this way, and she refuses to allow it. So then after that point, all I can choose is who I'm going to be and what I'm going to do next.
1: Right.
0: Was there any agreement when she moved in of here's how this is going to go?
1: Yes. So we sat down with her and we made a written agreement that year with us would, yeah, well, because she has decades long of bad spending habits. So the agreement was the first year would actually be rent free. The deal was, though, we would have to manage her bills and help her get out of debt, which we did. We helped her, you know, or it was her money because she had a job. But, like, we made sure that her bills got paid on time, no car payments. So she doesn't have any debt. So that's good. But then after that first year, she would start paying rent and contributing to the household. And so that was our written agreement, and she stuck to it. But like I said, she lost her job a year ago, hasn't been able to find work, but she still gets her nails done. She still does streaming services, you know, just things that she doesn't need that.
2: And so on the other side of
1: her own situation,
2: on the other side of any written agreement, there has to be an or what. So what is y'all's or what? You're getting evict her?
1: No.
2: Okay. And listen, yeah. I wouldn't evict my mom either. So there's no shade here. Well, I just want you to own, like, we had this plan, but we didn't think through the or what. And basically, your mom's calling your bluff. They're not going to kick me out. And if you're not going to kick her out, then don't kick her out. But don't sit there and stew over, we have this agreement that she's not following, because y'all didn't have the or what attached to that agreement.
1: Yeah.
2: And I applaud you. You're a hero to me for even sitting down and getting a written agreement, like, in the first place. Most people never do that with their aging parents. So good for you.
0: Are you guys in a good place financially?
1: I mean, we do make good money. However, we do have debt of our own. We are doing the snowball effect. My husband has two jobs. I'm trying to get a second job so we can pay down that rent. We would love to, and to be clear too, we invited her to live with us when a situation became difficult for her. We felt that it was the biblical right thing to do. So that was why we even agreed to, for her to live with us in the first place. But we're trying to get our own debt paid off. We would love to get in a place financially where we could, so just support her so she could just live her life and not even have to worry about, I mean, she's 77. She should be retired.
2: Wow.
1: But she doesn't have retirement. She doesn't have anything because of the decisions she's made throughout her life.
2: Right.
1: We would love to be able to just support her, but we can't. So we're in the baby step number one. We're trying to snowball our debt, working two jobs.
0: And she knows all of this? You've sat down and said all of this to her. She understands the full situation.
1: Yep, she does.
0: And does she have her own debit card? How is she spending money? Does she have access to a credit card?
1: I don't know if she has access to a credit card, but she does have her own debit card. Yeah.
0: Okay. I would make sure she doesn't have access to a credit card. That way we can limit the damage. And I would consider creating a situation where you give her, like, her envelope of her budget for the month with cash or your own debit card where you can control the funding of it so that she doesn't damage her own finances. That might be a good compromise where she still has some autonomy, but she's not going to go out there blowing her Social Security check every single month.
1: So to be clear, we should kind of do an or else, you know, kind of situation with her to basically force her hand, because nothing she's done has allowed us to.
0: And you can do that because she lives with you. You are holding some cards here.
2: Yeah, it's either make peace with your situation and stop going to bed angry. That's a choice. Or, have an or what. We're going to give you $50 at the beginning of a month, and there will be no more money. Don't ask, right? And so you get to control what you do in this situation. And by the way, I hate this for you. I hate this for everyone involved.

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1: With SRN News, I'm Keith Peters in Washington. President Trump is backing Alabama's Republican candidate for governor, Tommy Tuberville. In the latest stop in his midterm push, Trump told supporters in Mobile Friday they have to get out and vote. Trump is pumping up Republican candidates as he celebrates the groundbreaking of Mobile's new $4 billion bridge. Reports say the Fly Dubai co-pilot accused of stabbing the captain of a passenger jet mid-flight was previously banned from flying over fears he had adopted radical ideological views. He was grounded by Oman Air in 2024 after the airline found out he'd been visiting radical Islamic websites and was assigned to a desk job. On Wall Street, the Dow up by 250 points, the NASDAQ rose 319, the S&P 500 advanced 56. More details at srnnews.com.
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4: Here's your forecast for News Talk 1250 KBRF as we go through. Tonight, seeing mostly cloudy skies, down to 48 for our low. Saturday, we will hit 68 for our high. Sunny with some isolated showers in the afternoon. 45 for Saturday night's low. Nice and sunny. 63 by Sunday. 43 for Sunday night's low. Monday up around 65 and sunny. 73 sunny on Tuesday. That is a look at your forecast on News Talk 1250 KPRF. Depend on it.
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0: James is in St. Louis up next. James, welcome to the show. How can we help?
1: So I am wondering, I have nothing invested. I'm wondering if I should, 43 years old, and wondering if I should do a Roth IRA at this point or just an individual brokerage account.

0: So what would be 6 months of expenses for you? Let's say you lost your job and for 6 months you couldn't find one.
1: I would need... I had that somewhere and I lost that.
0: $20,000, $30,000?
1: It would actually be... the $10,000 would cover 6 months.
0: That's not mathematically possible.
2: Unless you have no house payment, no car payment.
1: Right, I have no house payment.
0: Is the house paid off?
1: Yes.
0: Wow. Okay. So you're in a good spot then because you can invest as much as you want. What's your household income?
1: It is $40,000.
0: Okay. So $40,000 a year. And how do you have a paid off house? I'm curious.
1: I would be an inheritance.
0: Okay. All right. So we recommend investing 15% until the house is paid off. But after that, you can invest even more. So in your situation where you want to make up for lost time, I would be investing into a Roth IRA to start. And, you know, 15%, okay, you'd be right there to max it out. So you can start with a Roth IRA. Do you have an employer retirement plan as well?
1: I don't have one set up. They do offer one.
0: Do you know what it is?
1: But I don't know.
0: Okay.
1: No.
0: So that's part of your homework. Thing one is find out what your employer retirement plan is. They might have a Roth 401k option, and that'll just come right out of your paycheck before it hits your bank account. And I love that idea because you're sort of forcing the discipline.
1: Okay.
0: But a Roth IRA is a great option that's not tied to your employer. You can just go open one, and if you want help with that, you can reach out to a SmartVestor Pro at RamseySolutions.com to walk you through that. But the goal here is we want to have money when we can't work anymore, with tax advantages. So the Roth is fantastic for that because you're going to pay the taxes now, but then you won't pay taxes again. So think of that as net income in retirement.
1: Okay.
0: And I like that it's locked away until 60 plus because I don't want you robbing that brokerage account that was supposed to be for James's retirement all because an emergency happened. So that's why I'm recommending you have a bigger emergency fund because all it takes is one or two things happening at once for you to blow $10,000 just like that.
2: Yeah, that's my concern for you, brother, is having $10,000 as your full emergency fund. Like, man, I had to replace my entire central air conditioning unit 2 months ago, maybe a month and a half ago, and it was way more than that. You know what I'm saying? Like, just a roof or, getting some sort of cushion. What do you do for a living where you make $40,000?
1: I'm at a Walmart distribution center.
2: Okay. Is there any room for advancement there or for overtime to where you could just hit the gas for a year and get yourself a little more cushion across the board?
1: A little bit of overtime, but not really a lot.
2: Okay. Is there an ability for you to do rideshare in the evenings? Like, if you listen to the show, you hear these heroic stories of folks who just paused their life for 18 months. And they work two jobs, three jobs, four jobs. They do janitorial work at the church on the weekends. Then they go drive rideshare. Then they work full time. Then they take whatever overtime they can get. Like, but they just do it for a season, a short maniacal sprint to get themselves out of this cycle of always being on the edge. To get some margin in your life. You know what I mean? Just some peace.
1: Okay.
0: How much margin do you have currently every month? If I said, hey, after all the bills are paid, how much could you invest?
1: I could do about $700 a month.
0: Okay. Can I plug that into a calculator to show you what would happen if you invested that into a Roth IRA?
1: Yes.
0: All right. So you're 43 right now. Let's say you retire at 67. Is that fair from your late start?
1: Yes.
0: Okay. $700 a month. From the age of 43 to the age of 67, I'm going to go with a 10% annual rate of return. If you invest it well into mutual funds and index funds, that's what you'll see. I'm going to hit calculate. You would have $832,000. And if that's in a Roth account, act like that's net income because you're not going to pay taxes on that. Pretty impressive.
1: Okay.
0: Considering you only put in $200,000 of that. Over $600,000 was just compound growth. Now, let's say you could invest $1,000. Can we aim a little higher?
1: Yes.
0: That would turn into $1.2 million almost. Now we're talking.
1: Okay.
0: Between that and Social Security, you might be able to retire with some dignity. So that

0: will just help you kind of get in your head what it's going to take to retire at 67 as a millionaire. And it's very much possible, but I want to dig into more of what do you want from life in the meantime? Are you single?
1: Yes.
0: Okay. So paint me a picture of James 5 years from now. If I could wave a magic wand, what does his life look like?
1: I would be...
0: Are you still single? Are you still doing the same job?
1: Probably not doing the same job, but I would still be single, yes.
0: Okay, so that's intentional.
1: Start a family.
0: So at least we have some homework on the career side. It sounds like there's something that you'd rather be doing that you haven't pursued yet. Is that fair?
1: Yes.
0: And what is that thing? Do you know?
1: So, I have been trying to learn coding and iOS development.
0: Okay.
1: And
0: what have you been doing to learn?
1: I have been doing online courses and trying to find mentors and stuff like that to teach how to do it.
0: Cool. So that might be a future where 5 years from now, you're a software engineer, developer, making $80K. And as you can see, that would multiply the numbers here as we save for retirement. So the more money you save, the more compound growth can take hold. And the longer time horizon you have, the more that will grow. So that's the simple factors of retirement. The only time I'd recommend a brokerage account for that kind of flexibility you're talking about is if someone, let's say, wanted to retire at 55 and have a sort of bridge to get them there. But in your case, I think you're going to need to be working past 60. And therefore, I would take the tax advantages of that Roth account or even traditional account to make that happen. But, John, there's a lot here. A lot of people listening to the show feel like they have a late start. They're in their 30s, their 40s. They haven't invested yet. And I love this example from James to show you that you can still retire a millionaire, $1 million in an account, just by starting at 43 and putting in $700 a month.
2: Yeah.
0: Now, some people go, well, George, must be nice to have $700.
2: Right.
0: And I go, hey, add up your debt payments for me. Mm. They go, okay, that's car payments, $500. Student loans are another $400. The credit cards are... Okay, we just found $1,000 right there that could be used for investing if we decided we're going to go hard at this debt and knock it out.
2: Right. And, man, it feels so obtuse these days because it is hard out there, man. It is. I just filled my truck up yesterday and it put me in such a bad mood.
0: Oof.
2: Right. It was just, and I know you and your gas-free vehicle that drives
0: itself. We also
2: itself.
0: Have a minivan, John. So.
2: Oh, minivan, nice.
0: Yeah.
2: So, I get it. And there's that old saying, like, conflict deferred is conflict amplified. You're going to have to face the music now, or at some point. You want to face it when there's some government entity saying, this is going to be your retirement home and your bed, and this is who you're going to share it with, whatever. That's going to come, or I'm going to not buy this car. I'm going to not do this. I'm not going to have fancy pants things at 43, 47, 57 because I got a late start. I'm gonna do the small things now that are inconveniences that are uncomfortable so that I've got autonomy. At some point, you've got that's coming. I'd rather own it as soon as possible and make whatever choices I have to make right now so that I'm the driver's seat later.
0: Hey, George Camel here. 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

0: If you're wondering why we keep mentioning baby steps, 1, 2, 3, 4, 5, 6, 7, it's because they're the foundation of everything we teach. So if you're new here, start there. We'll drop a link in the description of this episode if you want to learn more about that framework. Jill is in Lincoln, Nebraska. Up next, what's going on, Jill?
1: Hi, thanks for taking my call.
0: Sure.
1: My question is, how do I save for a large amount of money I will need to pay when my parents pass?
0: Oh, tell us more.
1: So we own a business together. I will inherit current value. It will be worth 3.8, but I will need to pay my siblings for a different part of it, which current value would be right at $2 million. So do I do life insurance on my parents? Do I put money in a stock or a CD? What's the best way going about saving for that when that time comes?
2: Are they going to leave this business to you with the expectation that you disburse it equally among the siblings? Or are they going to leave it, the worst case scenario, is they leave it to, quote unquote, the kids?
1: No. The will is written, current values. So it's land or farmers.
2: Okay.
1: What my part of that is, current value is 3.8, but I need to purchase the rest for my siblings.
0: Yeah, why do you have to buy them out?
1: Because they don't have enough cash on hand to pay them closer to equal. If that happened today, I would owe $2 million, but if I couldn't...
0: But it's locked inside of the land. It's not like, you know, can you pay them out of the profits of the business until they get there?
2: Yeah, over 10 years? Or are they going to be this kind of siblings that are banging on your door saying, I want my money right now?
1: So here's, let me mention this and then I'll see if I can answer. If I was unable to come up with the $2 million to pay them, if I sold it, current value today, it's worth 3.7.
2: Okay.
1: It's a farm. I would like to keep it together. Mm-hmm. I know this expense is coming, but I don't know how to, what's the best way to plan for that time?
2: Well, what are the profits generating from the farm? Because I have this conversation with some regularity now because of, especially in farming communities, and I've lived in two different farming communities. The land value has far exceeded the actual operating capital, the operating revenue of these farms. And it just takes one kid to come bang on the door and say, I want my money now. Or what I've seen is it's a spouse or an ex-spouse that says, I want my cash now. So it forces everybody's hand to either sell the property or come up with some tricky loans or mess. How much on these two properties, like $6 million worth of farming land, how much money are you making every year? Let me put it this way. Do you have the money to save up $2 million as a buyout over the next 5, 10 years, however long your parents are alive?
1: 10 years, probably yes. If I just put it away, did not make any improvements to the farm. 5 years, it would be close.
2: I mean, I don't see another way around it.
1: So you think don't keep the money like working for you, put it in an account that's earning interest?
2: I put it in a high yield savings account because well, it depends on when your parents are going to pass. Are they in good health?
1: Right. They are.
2: Okay.
0: And how old are they?
1: They are 72.
0: So they could go to 92 plus at this point if they're in good health at 72.
1: Yep.
0: Which means, does that mean your portion you have to pay out increases as the land appreciates?
1: Yes.
0: And as the business grows?
1: What I pay is based on the assessor evaluation on the land.
0: So what if you owe them $10 million?
1: Right.
0: I don't know. You might not be able to save your way there. And even then, even if you got life insurance, it's going to be a moving target over time.
1: True.
0: If you got $2 million today and it's worth $10 million later on. So I would just have them restructure what's in the will so that you're not on the hook for this day one.
2: Well, it sounds like you're on the hook because you don't want them, your siblings, to sell that plot of land, right?
1: No, I do not.
2: Okay.
1: It's part of the business that we help run.
2: Right.
1: Pretty much what my parents thought was if I was given something valued at 3.8, I could get a loan easily for $2 million. But that's a loan. If I could.
2: And that's a good way to lose both plots.
1: True.
0: Yeah, let's take that off the table as an option and explore some other ones. And that might mean you structure it differently. Even if you do owe them this money, maybe it's not day one. Maybe it's, hey, we're going to pay this over 5 years after they pass. I'll pay this out in equal installments.
2: The earlier you structure that and have it written down so that they know, that way there's not somebody banging on your door year two, like, give me my money, and everybody's already, like, it's in the will, like, this is going to get paid out over time. Off of earnings, not off of borrowed money. I'll tell you, I have a ingrained in me experience of talking to an aging farmer who wept in front of me. And you know what a big deal that is to have an old West Texas farmer crying in front of me because of the debt load, because of the conversation he had with a banker saying, you have to do this and this and this to keep this property. And he realized he'd signed his soul away. Like, I'll never forget that. And so I know that debt just is crushing American farmers. If we tell people to sell their car and everything, I'm just deeper roots than that. Please don't go into debt over a future potential maybe situation.
0: And this has got enough zeros on it. I wouldn't trust two goobers on a podcast.
2: Yeah,
0: I would
2: sure.
0: contact an estate attorney that has experience with agricultural and have them draw up a structure that makes sense, that's fair to everybody. Because currently this is not fair to you. To just owe that all of a sudden without being able to liquidate anything in the business.
2: And flip it around, would you borrow, if this plot just happened to be next to your farm, would you borrow $2 million and buy it?
1: Yep.
2: Okay.
0: She loves this land, John. I'm not going to tear it out of her hands.
2: Yeah. So, I mean, you're gonna do what you're going to do. I just hate the thought. How leveraged are you on your property?
1: My part of the business is paid off.
2: Okay.
1: Are you asking
2: yes.
1: my current net worth?
2: Well, you're free and clear on your $3 million portion of this business,
1: okay,
2: right?
1: So that is the part he would be giving me at that time.
2: Okay.
1: What I currently have of my own, me and my husband, is 3.3.
2: Okay. So if I'm in your situation, I mean, George gave me this, analogy off air about something else, but the Titanic sank. So you're in a boat and you see an iceberg coming. And right now that iceberg's valued at $2 million. You don't know when you're going to hit it, but you know it's coming at some point. You're debt free. You're operating your side as business debt free. I would just say, like, choosing reality. This thing's coming at us. I'm going to frantically save so that if and when the day comes, I can write each of my siblings a check, and now we've just expanded our entire operation. We've doubled our operation, and we're free. It's ours. It's free and clear, and it's ours.
0: Have you talked to your siblings about this?
1: Yes, we had a family meeting about it and what to expect, and yeah.
0: And they're just like, hey, yeah, day one when mom and dad pass, we're going to get our share of this.
1: Yep.
0: That was the expectation. Everyone agreed, including you.
1: So I have, from the date of the last passing parent, I have 9 months to say yes or no. I don't want this. If I don't want this, it just goes to my siblings. If I do want this, I currently owe the two, but it's worth the 3.7.
0: Mm.
1: So even if I had to sell it, I need to make that purchase.
0: Well, you can invest your way there and attempt that based on your income, but you might want to have a plan B in case you don't have all the money in full and in case this thing appreciates. I would look at it from all the angles and talk to an estate planning attorney to help you structure that.

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2: News this hour from Town Hall. I'm Keith Peters in Washington. Israeli Prime Minister Benjamin Netanyahu says the co-pilot accused of trying to take over a Fly Dubai flight to Israel underwent Islamist radical indoctrination. Mark Mayfield reports.
3: Netanyahu said Israeli investigators uncovered the information while examining the Omani national accused of attacking the plane's captain during Wednesday's flight from Dubai. Passengers and crew subdued the suspect before the plane carrying 174 people landed safely in Saudi Arabia. The United Arab Emirates is investigating possible terrorist intent, with Israel expected to participate. I'm Mark Mayfield.
2: The deaths of two Ole Miss students have led to the arrest of two men as police in the area issue a dire warning after a third overdose. Correspondent Laura Winters reports.
4: The warning issued about synthetic kratom following the deaths of the two students and a third overdose of a 22-year-old in the area who was not a student. Meanwhile, two smoke shop employees facing federal charges of possession of a controlled substance with intent to distribute after narcotics detectives finding more than 500 units of the substance in their store. The two employees worked at Puff's Vape Tobacco and Beer Store in Oxford, which is just outside the university. Laura Winters reporting.
2: Progressive lawmakers are looking to crack down on flock cameras. Senators Bernie Sanders and Jeff Merkley, as well as Representative Alexandria Ocasio-Cortez, unveiled legislation to ban federal agencies from using automatic license plate readers. The Ban Flock Act would also pause federal grant funding to state and local governments with contracts with companies like Flock. It also allows Americans to sue the federal government for using the readers. On Wall Street, the Dow by 250 points, the S&P 500 advanced 56. More at townhall.com.
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2: The future of a permanent daylight saving time bill is uncertain as the Senate adjourns ahead of November's midterm elections. Mark Mayfield explains.
3: The House passed the Sunshine Protection Act over the summer, and President Trump has supported the bill. But with experts discussing the negatives to permanent daylight saving time, the legislation now sits in the Senate, which isn't scheduled to return to the Capitol until the week of November 9th. Senate Majority Leader John Thune also previously cast doubt on the Sunshine Protection Act's ability to reach the required 60-vote threshold needed to pass. I'm Mark Mayfield.
2: This year's Kennedy Center Honors will be held at the Capital One Arena in downtown Washington, D.C., instead of the actual Performing Arts Center. This comes amid a political and legal fight putting the institution's future up in the air. Donald Trump wants his name on the building. News and analysis at townhall.com. From Washington, I'm Keith Peters. For whatever reason, a lot of people are kicking the can just a bit farther down the road.
7: Americans spent more than $160 billion using buy now, pay later plans last year. That according to research conducted by economists at the Fed. Experts say these plans are increasingly being used for everyday expenses. Things like groceries, utility bills, transportation, and even rent. Pay in four plans accounted for roughly half of that spending, with the use of those plans up nearly 80% since 2023. Rich Thomason, Washington.
2: President Trump says Europe has agreed to release a massive amount of diesel oil reserves. This comes as prices for diesel have recently surged. AAA reports Friday's national average for a gallon of diesel is $6.37. The president says the process of releasing the diesel reserves will begin immediately. Town Hall.
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8: Here's your forecast for News Talk 1250 KBRF as we go through. Tonight, seeing mostly cloudy skies, down to 48 for our low. Saturday, we will hit 68 for our high. Sunny with some isolated showers in the afternoon. 45 for Saturday night's low. Nice and sunny. 63 by Sunday. 43 for Sunday night's low. Monday up around 65 and sunny. 73 sunny on Tuesday. That is a look at your forecast on News Talk 1250 KBRF. Depend on it.
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0: Welcome back to the Ramsey Show in the Fairwinds Credit Union Studio. I'm George Camel, joined by Dr. John Deloney, taking your calls at 888-825-5225. Misty is in Boston up next. What's going on, Misty?
1: Hi. So, I'm sorry if I sound a bit shaky. I'm a bit nervous.
0: That's all right. But, take your time.
2: We're all good. I'm glad you're here.
1: So, I just need help, what I need to do next step with my finance. And, you know, I just want to have a clear plan to pay off my debt. I made some stupid decision at a young age. So, yeah.
0: We all did, Misty.
2: We did,
0: it's
2: too.
0: Okay.
2: Yeah.
0: It's okay. We all have our journeys. So how old are you now?
1: So I just turned 24, and recently I lost my job in July, and I also do content creating, so social media influencing on the side, although they don't know anything about my personal life except fashion stuff, so I get brand deals. It's, you know, obviously you don't, their net is 30 to 60 to 90 days. Obviously you don't get paid right away. But since I lost my job in July, I've been, you know, getting brand deals throughout since July until October. And I haven't been able to get a job until recently. I got a new job that's going to be paying me $24 an hour. But I will be working at a temporary job. They're all starting late. The temporary job is going to start on October 13th. And the other one that's going to be permanent, it will be starting on November 2nd. And I have a lot of, missed due bills. And I also have a lot of debt with a lot of impulse spending and, you know, emotional spending. And also, I don't even drive, and I have a car loan that I co-signed from my previous partner, my ex, and now it's in my hand. And now I'm trying to fix it to, I don't even know what to do. I don't even drive a car.
0: Where's the car right now?
1: So the car is at my current boyfriend. It's at his house, and I've been giving him money to fix it with whatever's need, but, you know, he's been helping with other stuff.
0: I'm confused. Whose car is it?
1: It's my, so the car's under my name.
0: But you said it's an ex?
1: So it's co-signed, but I took the car back.
0: Okay, so the car isn't technically in your possession. I'm saying, could you go sell this car today if you wanted to?
1: So he didn't take care of the car. When I got the car back, the car, he had crashed the car. It didn't total it. It's just the front, like where the fluid's at. It's, you need a new bumper and the seat inside, and he smoked, so he kind of destroyed where the gears and stuff like that. He ashed on there.
2: How much do you owe on it?
1: So on the car, I owe, now it's like $9,502.50.
2: Okay. And what about your other credit cards from impulse spending? Where are you at?
1: So I have two credit cards, and I had, it's now at $16,179.
2: Okay, so you owe $25,000 in total. Anything else?
1: No, that is it.
2: Okay, so one of the keys, and I'm talking calm on purpose, because I feel your sense of angst as you're like starting to walk through this. It's so laden with emotions. This guy destroyed a thing. Y'all had a thing together. He blew it, like all that, right? I get it. The path through for you, I want you to remember this statement. Facts are your friends. Okay? Because really what you do have a lot of relational challenges, emotional issues, betrayal. All that is real, and you're going to have to process that. But right now, you have an emergency math problem.
1: Yeah.
2: And the more we can focus on that, the more your body will sense itself getting back in the driver's seat of its own life, even though you don't drive, right?
1: Yeah.
2: And so I personally don't think you can wait two more weeks to start a temp job. I think you got to get on rideshare tonight.
1: So I have some other money coming in.
2: Where?
1: Which is good, that's coming in. So I have brand deals.
2: I know. George and I both have brand deals, and we both know that those things come and go, and like that's not stable. Yeah. You know
0: so
2: what I'm saying?
0: When is it coming, and how much is it?
1: So I have one that's coming in next week for $2,440, but I also put tax aside, and I also put tithes aside for 10% and then 20%. So total is like 30%. So it'll be left me with around $1,952.
0: Okay. And what's your next bills to pay? What are you behind on right now?
1: I'm behind on my credit card bill.
0: Okay.
1: So I'm behind my credit card bills and my utilities and the car loans. And yeah, that's the only thing. And then that's the thing I'm going to plan paying.
0: So let's get current on utility bills. So the thing you need to focus on right now is just one thing at a time. Right now it's your four walls. That's food, shelter, utilities, transportation. So you get current on your utilities. This is like all about survival, right? That's the base layer. Yeah. Next, let's pay the car because that thing's going to get repoed if you miss a couple payments, and then you're going to be on the hook for the difference. They're going to sell it at auction and still come after you.
2: They're going to sell for $1,000 and you're going to owe $8,000 on a thing you're not even holding.
0: So then let's get current on that. That's your next A1. Then we'll worry about the credit cards later. Those I'm the least worried about. I want you out of it and we'll get you out of it, but right now you need to just keep the lights on and keep that asset that you have in that car.
2: And there's a phrase we use in the brand deal world, and that is mailbox money. You've heard that before?
1: No.
2: Okay. It's just a check that comes and you're happy when it comes.
0: You just sort of woke up and money showed up.
2: But you don't live on that. You have to have a job where you're earning income. And then when you get a check in the mail for $2,000, awesome. It goes to debts, it goes to savings, it goes to that fancy guitar you wanted to buy, whatever. It's mailbox money, but it is not, we're not just going to sit around twiddling our thumbs waiting for it. You have to go be hyper proactive.
0: So when is your rent due?
1: So my rent due this month, and I have credits towards it. So it's $1,194 because I overpaid the last one.
0: Okay.
1: So my rent due this month is $1,194.82, which I'm planning to use the money I have. I'm thinking I'm not going to take the tax out and the 10% out yet, and I'll do that with the next brand deals instead. Since it's
2: I would not
1: first.
2: Recommend that. That's a recipe for waking up with a $10,000 tax bill, and more importantly, it's another sign that you're not living in alignment with your values. And if tithing is an important value for yours, let's live within our values, because you've lived outside of them and you find yourself in a mess. Fair?
1: Yeah.
2: So I would take that $2,000 check, pay my rent, make sure my rent is paid, make sure I've got heat for this Boston winter that's coming, I got lights on, and then we're going to start worrying about the other things. Is that fair?
1: Right.
0: Have you ever done a budget, Misty, where you actually put this on paper or in an app?
1: So I've done it before, but I wasn't taking it seriously.
0: Are you ready to take it seriously?
1: I wasn't being responsible. Yes, I am.
0: Okay, good. I'm going to help you take it seriously. I'm going to give you our Every Dollar Premium app. It's on the house if you actually use it. And in that app, here's what you're going to find in the onboarding process. It's going to actually help you with personalized recommendations to create more margin. Margin is what you're looking for here, the gap between what you make and what you spend, and that whatever's left over, we can throw with the debt. So that will help you do that. You're going to list your income at the very top, then all of your expenses. Four walls come first. We talked about that. Then minimum payments on the debts. Then we can figure out how much we actually have left over, if there's anything to throw at the debts. You're going to list those debts smallest to largest, balances, not the interest rates. Every dollar will do that for you. And you're just going to attack the little one. Make minimum payments on the rest. Focus on one at a time, smallest balance first, the next smallest. And if you can go make 50, 60, 70, 80 grand this year, you can pay off 25K in no time. Then you can worry about the car later if you can't sell it right now because of all of its issues.
2: But you need money, so go start earning today.

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9: My husband and I are very blessed. We've been married for 26 years, and we are still very much in love.
10: Gross! Gross!
9: Yay!
10: I love it.
9: His insane work ethic has allowed me to stay home and raise our four children, which has just been an absolute dream. I took care of the kids. He took care of all of the making of our money and managing our finances and our retirement. Recently, I went back to work now that the kids are grown, and Last week, a coworker was asking a question about a new withholding from the paychecks at our company because of a new benefit company that we're working with. And she asked a question about my paycheck, like, was I seeing this withholding? And when I told her I've never actually seen my pay stubs, my husband gets them and takes care of everything, she got very concerned for me. And every day she's been telling me I'm in a vulnerable position and he has too much power. So my question is it okay for the one person I trust more than anyone in the world to be 100% in charge of our money, or am I being a little irresponsible?
11: I agree with your coworker, but not for the reason that she is stating.
9: Yeah.
11: So can I get dark for a second? Is that okay?
9: Okay.
11: I've had multiple, like, count on two hands, not one, times when I've sat with young all the way to old widows whose husband just passed away.
9: Yeah.
11: And there's a particular haunting look in their eyes when they say, I have no idea where anything is. I don't know where the banks are. I don't know where our money's invested. I don't know what the insurance is. I even had one woman who was amazing. Her husband was a friend of mine. It was a colleague of mine and probably 30 years older than me. Great guy. Literally just passed away, like, suddenly. And she said, I know we have tons of money, but I need groceries today. And waiting for disbursements, insurance checks, all that. Like, she didn't know how to get cash because he always just took care of it all. He would just make sure everything was taken care of. And so I do think you're in a very vulnerable position. Yes, like, the nature of my job and George's job is we get call after call of people saying, I super trusted my partner, and then I found out all the secret stuff. Let's don't even go there with you. It's a matter of safety, quite honestly.
12: Just if something happened to him, what would you do?
11: Yeah, what would you do?
12: You don't know the logins, the account numbers?
9: We do have files with all of the account numbers and passwords that he gives me, and we keep it updated, but I've actually never logged on to see them because
11: I'm
9: busy raising kids, and he's busy working.
11: Let me tell you what me and my wife do, and I won't tell you to do anything that we don't do. Once a year, we get together, and in our house, my wife is the one who actually hits send on the bills, right? Like, she gets the electronic bills, she makes the payments, all that kind of stuff. All of our money's in one checking account. And I mess with all of the retirement investments and taxes and all that kind of stuff. Once a year, we get together. We make sure our documents, what you have is what we have, is a document that says, here's all the logins, here's all the passwords, here's the insurance logins, all that stuff. So if one of us just drops dead, we each got that form. But also we go an extra step and I pull up, here's the retirement accounts, here's the cash accounts, here's what we have, and here's our total net worth. And I'm a nerd, so I have a friend of mine who's a Ramsey real estate pro, and she runs comps for me. I just want to be able to say, here's our net worth today. And then we walk through, here's how much it costs to operate the house this year, from lights to water bill, all that kind of stuff. But for me and for her, I want everyone to know where everything is and what state everything is in. And
9: I have access to that information.
11: Yeah, but you don't have a partnership.
9: Right.
11: And so there's.
9: And I was also wondering if I'm kind of being a bad wife. Like, I don't know how big of a job or how stressful it is to manage all of the money. He does it wonderfully.
11: I'm not going to call you a bad wife, but I'm going to tell you that, yes, it is an extraordinary burden to carry it all. Yes.
12: So can you be curious tonight and say, hey, can you walk me through the financial stuff? You've been carrying so much for so long, and I'm just curious how this all works. I know I have access,
11: and
12: but
11: I just
12: explain.
11: I just
12: what
11: had
12: you're doing,
11: a
12: what you,
11: yeah
12: why you're doing.
11: An epiphany that one of us is just going to fall over one day, and nobody wants to think about that, but 100% of us are going to die. Have y'all done a will together? Do you know where all that stuff is?
9: Yes, we go to the lawyer every couple of years and
11: Great.
9: Make sure it's updated.
11: So even you knowing, hey, where's our money? What are the accounts? What's our net worth? Like, do you have also some real estate holdings that not that I don't know about them in an untrustworthy way, but I just wouldn't know. You know what I mean? Man, I think this is a way to bring y'all really close together. And I will tell you right now, again, going dark for just a second, if he says no, that is a red flag.
9: Okay. Well, I mean, he's listening right now, so
12: oh,
9: I'm
12: good.
9: Sure we're going to be doing that.
12: Yeah. So far, it doesn't sound like he's don't care. And so you're like, I'm good. He's got it covered. But it's wise to have him explain what's going on in the pay stub. Explain to me what taxes are taken out, where retirement's going, what am I invested in. I think what will actually bond you as a couple if you both have that purview. And I think he'd appreciate it because he wants to nerd out on this stuff with you, but you've let him know, I don't really care.
11: Right. And it may have been that y'all's marital arrangement is he has no idea what dentist your kids have gone to and when their school schedules and all. There's something about sharing that stuff. Even if one of you manages it day in and day out, man, there's just power in knowing we're both on the same team all the way through.
12: I love it. Great question, Renee. Brandy's up next in Little Rock. How can we help, Brandy?
13: Hey, so I'm in a little bit of a pickle. I've done the every dollar. Long story short, I had everything set this year to pay everything off but my house. I was going to be debt-free on all of my debts. And I am trying to figure out how to re-budget with not knowing what my income is and increasing my hours at my part-time job, and I'm still falling short. I'm like $200 over my budget.
12: Okay. Are you working – so you're working part-time right now?
13: Yes.
12: Okay.
13: So,
12: are you single?
13: The part-time job, yes.
12: Okay. What about your part-time job?
13: So I had the part-time job to pay off debt. That's what I got it for. And now it is my primary source of income. But I can't.
12: What happened to the full-time job?
13: I can't go full-time. I got let go.
12: What were you making doing that?
13: Doing that, I was making about $2,400 a month.
12: Okay. And now what are you making with the part-time job?
13: Well, I haven't increased my hours, so it's $800 a month.
12: And what are your bills every month?
13: I did not add all of them up.
11: How long ago did you get laid off, Brandy?
13: I got laid off in June.
11: In June, okay. Are you scrambling like mad to find a second job?
13: I've applied to over 100 jobs since June, and before that, over 200 jobs before that since 2024.
11: Okay.
12: What kind of work were you doing?
13: I was not an entry level, but I was in banking, just your basic banker.
12: Okay. You want to get back to that? Is that the goal?
13: No. I want to stay in banking. I just don't want to do the role that I was in. But, again, that's not the only thing that I've been applying for so that I'm not limiting myself in just one field because I'm open to learn new skills.
12: Well, for now, it's going to be just covering the basics. You might need to just make minimum payments on the debts, and those four walls come first. And that's your food, your housing costs, your transportation. So can you make at least enough to cover that for the next month if you just hustle and do three jobs?
13: It would depend on the job because I'm physically limited.
12: Well, currently your life depends on it. And so we need to find work that you can do to bring in enough income to at least cover the bills. And that just means the debt journey might be a little bit delayed. But every dollar is going to be your path forward. That is the facts. That's what you need on paper to make this work. Wishing you the best.

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2: With SRN News, I'm Keith Peters in Washington. Attorneys for Krista Pike are releasing an update about her condition following Wednesday night's botched execution attempt. They say she remains in critical condition in a Nashville hospital, is unconscious and on a ventilator. Pike is also being treated for swollen, burned, and blistered arms. President Trump is backing Alabama's Republican candidate for governor, Tommy Tuberville. In the latest stop in his midterm push, Trump told supporters in Mobile Friday they have to get out and vote. Trump is pumping up Republican candidates as he celebrates the groundbreaking of Mobile's new $4 billion bridge. On Wall Street, the Dow up by 250 points, the NASDAQ rose 319, the S&P 500 advanced 56. More details at srnnews.com.
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7: Here's your forecast for News Talk 1250 KBRF as we go through. Tonight, seeing mostly cloudy skies, down to 48 for our low. Saturday, we will hit 68 for our high, sunny with some isolated showers in the afternoon. 45 for Saturday night's low, nice and sunny. 63 by Sunday. 43 for Sunday night's low. Monday, up around 65 and sunny. 73 sunny on Tuesday. That is a look at your forecast. 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

0: John, I'm already starting my packing list for the Live Like No One Else cruise. It's happening March 14th through the 21st, 2027. 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It's going to be a good time. Calvin is in Minneapolis up next. Calvin, welcome to the show.
1: Hi, how's it going?
0: Good, how are you?
1: Better than I deserve.
0: We love
2: What's
0: to
2: up,
0: hear
2: man?
0: That.
1: my question is, should I lower investing from the 15% and make it 8% so I can save up a down payment on the house or pay the house off because of how much I already have invested?
0: So you don't currently own a home?
1: No, but

0: from is, because I already have that much in at such a young age, should I lower that percentage and actually try to hammer all this stuff out?
1: How old are you?
0: 19.
1: Oh, wow. How'd you get 200 grand in retirement at 19?
0: Unfortunately, an inheritance.
1: Oh.
2: Someone passed away, huh?
0: Yeah.
1: Okay, so this wasn't like earned wealth that you saved up and invested?
0: No.
1: Okay. Well, here's what I would tell you. Investing is a muscle. And right now, mm-hmm. even though you may not quote-unquote need it, again, we don't know what the future holds, I would be flexing that muscle to go, I'm a guy who invests consistently no matter what's going on, no matter what my income is. I'm comfortable putting that money away and living on what's left.
0: Sure.
1: Now, you might do that after baby step 3B. So mm-hmm. that could be you just save up aggressively for that down payment. What's your income?
0: About $120,000 a year on my full-time, and then I have a part-time.
1: Amazing.
2: Well done, dude. What do you do for a living at 19?
0: I'm a conductor, trains.
2: Nice.
1: Fantastic. Yeah. Okay, so you're saying you're going to be debt-free in a couple of months?
0: Yeah, that's the plan.
1: A couple more months, you have the emergency fund?
0: I have a starter one, going to build that one up. Yep.
1: Okay, so by, I don't know, spring, you're going to be starting to save up the down payment?
0: Yes.
1: And then by summer of 2028, you're hoping to buy a home?
0: That's correct.
1: Okay.
2: Nice.
1: I would continue investing 15% of whatever your income is until that house is paid off. I would not lower it to 8. I know you have a good starting point with that 200 grand, but I think that muscle's too important to not let it atrophy by going, well, I could invest less. I can go down to 8. I think there's something very wise about investing no matter what. And if you have too much money in retirement later on down the road, you can call back and send me hate mail. I'm fine with that.
2: And I'll tell you this, Calvin. There was a year that my wife and I unplugged investing because we were so close to paying our house off that we just went, we basically baby stepped to the house in 4, 5, mm-hmm. and 6. And like, but we were well into the process. Do you know what I'm saying?
0: Yeah.
2: And so just doing it as a way of life over 5, 10, 15 years, man, future you is going to pay the price for having no investments out there. But as a momentary pause in action to aggressively do something else, I that's what I did in my house.
0: But
2: it's just not a good long-term.
1: You're talking to two guys who hate mortgages probably more than anyone in this building. So we are aggressively paying it off. But in that case, here's what I did, Calvin. I kept investing 15%, and I found other ways to pay off the house faster.
2: Ooh, George is better than me.
1: So all that to say I'm better than John. And I would encourage you to do the same.
0: I like it.
1: Because what you have working for you is amazing work ethic and skill. And so just put that to good use and invest the whole time. And on top of that, if you want to pay it off faster, I think you're going to find a way. Because you're going to make more money over time, right?
0: Yeah. Yep. Every year you get 8% raise.
1: And once you pay off the debt and have the emergency fund, all that margin can now go towards the down payment. Once you have the mortgage, now we can apply that extra to the principal on the mortgage. So my guess is you're going to be debt-free before you're 30. Can we all agree on that?
0: I hope so, yeah.
1: Just make that the goal, and you will be so mm-hmm. far. You're already so far ahead of America as a whole, let alone 19-year-olds. So, man, if you can just stay out of debt and you take on that mortgage, 15-year fixed rate, no more than a quarter of your take-home pay, and then make a plan. Say, I'm going to knock this out in 7 years.
2: And it will also impact the size of the house you buy at 20 or 21. Right. If you're reducing the amount you are investing, and it will feel like, oh, I've got a bunch of extra money, I can qualify for a bigger house. Like, just stay on the track, man. Stay on the track. I'd rather you have be 30 and have a paid off house that's a little bit smaller, a little bit more, that it's yours. It's yours at 30, man. Then you're way ahead of the game.
1: Crushing it. Brandon is in Louisville, Kentucky. What's going on, Brandon? You there?
3: Hey. So, yes, sir.
1: What's going on?
3: So my question is, I've accumulated debt. I'm a recovering gambling addict. Been clean for 7 months, working a program.
2: Congratulations, homie. Congratulations.
1: Awesome.
3: Thank you. You know, that's one of the biggest steps. But currently on a $15,000 IRS payment plan over the next couple of years, and also about $30,000 in credit card debt. My wife wants separate accounts because she says she doesn't trust me with the money. And just trying to figure out the best way to attack all this, you know, while maintaining on the course.

0: How long is she going to, do y'all have a plan for reunification there financially, or is this just indefinite?
1: So hopefully we're kind of going through a trial separation right now. You know, everything still is joint. I'm staying with my mom.
0: So it's not just not just your money that's separated. It's your marriage is separated.
1: Yes. Okay. And so I'm going back and forth. I'm going back and forth to our house, you know, a couple of nights a week to spend it with the kids.
0: Okay.
1: Without flipping, you know, we don't want to flip their lives upside down.
0: Well, let me say this. Their lives already are upside down. And the quicker y'all can own that and manage the upside downness instead of pretending. What are the parameters of this separation?
1: So honestly, we're just kind of just going with the flow. You know, it sounds weird, but our kids have kind of gotten the routine and so we're trying to keep it consistent with our house, you know, letting them stay in the house.
0: Sure. So here's what I want to really encourage you. Okay.
1: Yeah.
0: When you do a separation, put some parameters on it. And here's what I mean. In 30 days, we're going to go have lunch together. In 60 days, we're going to X, Y, or Z. Because if you don't, what ends up happening is one or both of you are seeking this thing called it feels right. And it's really difficult for that. You end up making feeling-based, emotion-based decisions, and you don't end up coming back together in a way that both of you are very clear about what coming back together actually means. You miss each other so bad, you just throw caution to the wind, or she continues to feel not safe, not trustworthy, whatever, and you get further and further and further apart. And really, a separation then just becomes a feelings-based trial divorce. And so you, brother, gotta, if you're at your mom's house, George, tell me if I'm wrong, like, bro, you've got one plan, and that is to work 3 jobs, 4 jobs, 5 jobs, work exhaustively, because you've got some debts to pay off ASAP.
2: You're doing this debt snowball on your own, and I would attack that IRS debt first, because they can really screw up your life, garnish your wages, so I would just go ahead and knock that
0: maniacal
2: out.
0: Maniacal.
2: Then work on the credit cards, and depending on your income, this might take a year, 2 years in the middle of the storm you're already in. But man, stay on the path. Way to go.

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0: Hey guys, Rachel Cruz here. 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
1: All right, today's question comes from Eddie in Montana. Eddie writes, I love sinking funds.
0: Nerd.
1: I've only heard that sentence from one other person, and
0: me?
1: That's you, George.
0: Yeah. I submitted this question.
1: I love sinking funds, but I'm worried I started them too soon. When a major car repair came up before my emergency fund was fully funded, I drained several sinking funds to avoid debt, and now I feel broke again. Should I have a fully funded emergency fund before starting sinking funds?
0: Woof.
1: Good question, man.
0: Yeah, sinking funds happen regardless of your baby step. Now, you don't want to go overboard and have like 48 sinking funds while you're trying to pay off debt. You want the margin to go toward the debt. But things like car maintenance and repairs, like you know you're going to have to get new tires, you know you have to get an oil change, let's set that money aside every month so that it's there when we need it. Now, you had a major car repair come up, so that's a little bit different. You're going to feel broke. And luckily, you avoided debt.
1: Right.
0: So even if you drain these sinking funds, you did the right thing by not going into debt and using other money, even if you have to replenish those sinking funds later. So just know it's going to get easier. Once you're out of debt with a fully funded emergency fund and you have those sinking funds building, you're not going to feel broke anymore. So right now you feel broke because you are kind of broke. That's sort of the game in baby step two.
1: I would have told them to save up and get an emergency fund and then start saving for things like a new car, a new boat, or whatever. But I guess a sinking fund can also be for, I'm going to need new tires this year. I know that, right? So to me, it depends on what's the nature of a sinking fund. Is it for...
0: Yeah, it's not for emergencies.
1: A new car someday, or is it, I'm going to need tires? Because for me, I'll just put that in my budget, but I guess that's technically a sinking fund.
0: Yeah, it just depends on if it's a big bill, like a $1,200 insurance bill that's paid annually. Well, you don't want to just try to cash flow that in the month it happens. A lot of people can't do that.
1: Sure.
0: So what you do is put $100 aside.
1: Every month.
0: You can transfer it to savings. You can let it build in checking. It depends on the way you like it. And that way you have that money ready to go. So the sinking funds and emergency fund are sort of yin and yang to me.
1: Mm.
0: Of we know this is coming, and we don't know what's coming.
1: But where people get it with sinking funds is they'll have a car with 150,000 miles on it, and they'll say, I know this is going to crash someday. And so I want to start a sinking fund now, and I would say in that situation, you need to get an emergency fund because your refrigerator can drop tomorrow.
0: Yeah, that fully funded emergency fund is the priority, and if something happens in the meantime where you would have had a sinking fund, it's okay to use some of that if it's a true emergency. But again, if you know you're going to need a new car, let's just save up for that car.
1: Yeah.
0: And not call it an emergency.
1: But that's
0: a good question.
1: I wonder if we even need to get more sophisticated with classifying sinking funds, one for... Like you said, insurance. You know it's coming every year.
0: It's basically, if you couldn't cash flow this in a given month,
1: right,
0: then let's create a sinking fund for it.
1: But you know it's coming October 15th. You got to pay your life insurance bill or your car insurance bill for the 6 months or for the year or whatever. That, to me, is different than a sinking fund for a vacation that's coming in 2 years or 1 year or a, I don't know, whatever. Further down the road expenses.
0: Yeah, not everything has to be. I mean, if it's 10 years away, we don't have to worry about it right now.
1: Sure.
0: But you can do the math based on your household income and your margin to decide how much can I put toward this while still hitting all of my other financial goals and staying on the baby steps.
1: And also, and I know we got to get to the next call. I want to double click on this because you said something that's really important and it's just good for people to remember. I remember these days so much. And I mean, I still have them now, but not at the same acuity. And what he just mentioned here, it's so frustrating to finally pay off your last credit card and then start saving money and then immediately something happens and you feel like you just went back and that you're like he said, I feel broke again. I just want to cheer you on for a second. A, yes, you feel broke again because you're back to zero margin. True. And this is exactly why you saved money so you wouldn't go all the way back.
0: Yeah, imagine if you didn't have that.
1: Right, have to go knock on the door of a creditor and say, will you save me? So it is super frustrating. The feelings of frustration are right, good, and this is exactly why you save money. Because not if, but when things are going to hit, and they always will hit.
0: And that emergency fund, I call it the never go into debt again insurance policy. That's really what
1: it is. Pretty dramatic way to...
0: I like it.
1: It's a long acronym, but...
0: It doesn't have a ring to it. We're working on the marketing. We'll come up with a catchier name for it. All right, Laura is in New York City, New York, up next. What's going on, Laura?
2: Hi, thank you so much for taking my call. I started listening to you guys about 2 weeks ago, so I'm so grateful to be able to have the opportunity to talk to you guys.
1: Welcome to the cult, Laura. We're glad you're here.
2: Get some input. Thank you. Okay, so a little backstory. I'm 27. My partner's 26. We both separated from active duty in 2023. We've been long distance for a year and a half. And in November, I'll be moving across the country, and we're finally moving in together. He will be paying like 70 to 80% of the bills while I pay off my debt, since I am in baby step number two. He was able to secure his big boy job right after getting out of the military. And right now I'm using the GI Bill for flight school. I'm still in the reserves and, you know, trying to work part-time to pay off some of my debt. And I guess my question here is, as far as moving in, like, I know most callers here are married and already have combined assets and joint accounts. So as far as moving in, like, I want us to budget together. He has no debt. And even if, you know, we keep our money separate, I just want him to get on the right path, since he has the advantage and the leverage to do so. But how do, you know, I want us to budget together, and I want him to invest for his future, and eventually it'll be our future. But how do I navigate this as a girlfriend and not a wife without coming off as controlling and overstepping?
1: Yeah, I cannot recommend enough. And I'm talking to you like you're my sister right now. Okay. Yes, y'all are taking this quote unquote next step in your relationship, and yet y'all have chosen to do that that's y'all's decision. But keep your finances separate, your money and his. And if you want to encourage him to, like, begin thinking about the future and saving money and not borrowing money and following Ramsey principles, the best way you can influence him is by living it out. What we see time and time again, I've seen personally time and time again, is people are dating, they move in together, they start splitting everything, and God forbid, and I would never wish this on you, but something goes awry, and people have joined accounts as though they are married, and there's no legal protection for you if there's a separation. And what that means is, he may have paid off all of your debts, and then y'all break up, and he's like, hey, I want money back, or vice versa. You've helped pay rent, and you pay out it way into his mortgage that his name is on the deed, and you say, well, I want some money, and there's no legal protection. There's no legal separation protection for you.
2: Right. So we actually don't plan on combining assets. I mean, combining any money. We don't plan on doing that. I just meant more so, like, us living together, like, hey, let's have a budget on how much we should be spending, you know, with our money separately, how much we should be spending on this. And we're actually going to be renting, so he doesn't own anything yet. But,
0: well, then,
2: you know,
0: if it's like we're splitting groceries, then it's kind of going to be a split budget. You guys are still going to do your own budgets, but you're going to then split the food bills that come in.
2: Right.
0: So I wouldn't combine our budget and say this is our household budget. It's just going to be, all right, I'm allocating $200 to food. He's allocating $200 to food. So we got $400 to spend overall.
1: Tell me this. My wife is... Thank God, over the years, even when she was my girlfriend, was like, I'm thinking about when we were in college and we were dating, and she was like, hey, here's an idea. You could study for that exam and actually pass it. I'm not going to go out with you tonight because I'm studying. And I was like, oh, I guess I could study. What is it about the conversation that you think he's going to blow you off, that makes you feel like he's going to think you're controlling? If you sit down and say, hey, this matters to me. I see.
2: As someone with, you know, as someone with debt and someone who made, you know, financial mistakes in my early 20s, I see him as someone who lives so simply, has no debt, that I'm like, wow, you could be maximizing your money. And he makes over six figures. He lives simply, and his money is just sitting in savings. So it's not even like,
0: so he doesn't invest anything.
2: Do more for himself. No, I brought this up to him, and what he said was, I don't really like the idea of money just coming out of my account without me, like, seeing it or knowing. I'd rather do it myself.
1: I totally get that impulse.
2: So I've been slowly talking to him about this, like planting the Dave Ramsey seed, like every couple of days. What do you think about this?
1: We're going to send you both the Financial Peace digital course, okay? And you can tell him, hang on the line here, and we'll send you a link to it. You can tell him, I want to watch this together. And let Dave, me, George, and others, and Rachel, and those on the videos teach you, here's why the principles work over time and in the short term, and here's the peace that you can bring to your future self by doing hard things now. I think that's going to be the best thing, and tell him, I want to watch this together with you.
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5: News this hour from Town Hall. I'm Keith Peters in Washington. Israeli Prime Minister Benjamin Netanyahu says the co-pilot accused of trying to take over a Fly Dubai flight to Israel underwent Islamist radical indoctrination. Mark Mayfield reports.
6: Netanyahu said Israeli investigators uncovered the information while examining the Omani national accused of attacking the plane's captain during Wednesday's flight from Dubai. Passengers and crew subdued the suspect before the plane carrying 174 people landed safely in Saudi Arabia. United Arab Emirates is investigating possible terrorist intent, with Israel elected to participate. I'm Mark Mayfield.
5: The deaths of two Ole Miss students have led to the arrest of two men as police in the area issue a dire warning after a third overdose. Correspondent Laura Winters reports.
7: The warning issued about synthetic kratom following the deaths of the two students and a third overdose of a 22-year-old in the area who was not a student. Meanwhile, two smoke shop employees facing federal charges of possession of a controlled substance with intent to distribute after narcotics detectives finding more than 500 units of the substance in their store. The two employees worked at Puff's Vape Tobacco and Beer Store in Oxford, which is just outside the university. Laura Winters reporting.
5: Progressive lawmakers are looking to crack down on flock cameras. Senators Bernie Sanders and Jeff Merkley, as well as Representative Alexandria Ocasio-Cortez, unveiled legislation to ban federal agencies from using automatic license plate readers. The Ban Flock Act would also pause federal grant funding to state and local governments with contracts with companies like Flock. It also allows Americans to sue the federal government for using the readers. On Wall Street, the Dow by 250 points, the S&P 500 advanced 56. More at townhall.com.
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5: The future of a permanent daylight saving time bill is uncertain as the Senate adjourns ahead of November's midterm elections. Mark Mayfield explains.
6: The House passed the Sunshine Protection Act over the summer, and President Trump has supported the bill. But with experts discussing the negatives to permanent daylight saving time, the legislation now sits in the Senate, which isn't scheduled to return to the Capitol until the week of November 9th. Senate Majority Leader John Thune also previously cast doubt on the Sunshine Protection Act's ability to reach the required 60-vote threshold needed to pass. I'm Mark Mayfield.
5: This year's Kennedy Center Honors will be held at the Capital One Arena in downtown Washington, D.C., instead of the actual Performing Arts Center. This comes amid a political and legal fight putting the institution's future up in the air. Donald Trump wants his name on the building. News and analysis at townhall.com. From Washington, I'm Keith Peters. For whatever reason, a lot of people are kicking the can just a bit farther down the road.
10: Americans spent more than $160 billion using buy now, pay later plans last year. That according to research conducted by economists at the Fed. Experts say these plans are increasingly being used for everyday expenses, things like groceries, utility bills, transportation, and even rent. Pay in four plans accounted for roughly half of that spending, with the use of those plans up nearly 80% since 2023. Rich Thomason, Washington.
5: President Trump says Europe has agreed to release a massive amount of diesel oil reserves. This comes as prices for diesel have recently surged. AAA reports Friday's national average for a gallon of diesel is $6.37. The president says the process of releasing the diesel reserves will begin immediately. Town Hall.
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13: 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Tonight, seeing mostly cloudy skies, down to 48 for our low. Saturday, we will hit 68 for our high, sunny with some isolated showers in the afternoon. 45 for Saturday night's low, nice and sunny. 63 by Sunday. 43 for Sunday night's low. Monday, up around 65 and sunny. 73 sunny on Tuesday. That is a look at your forecast on News Talk 1250 KBRF. 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
14: Socials, videos are now in campaign ads, and people have a hard time trying to figure out what is real and what is fake. We're going to talk to a man who knows a thing or two about this. He is the host of the Utopias podcast. He's also a professor of information and studies at UCLA. Professor Ramesh Srinivasan joins us. Professor, welcome to America at Night. Thanks for joining us.
15: Hey, it's great to join you guys, and it's a really cool show that you're running, so I'm really happy to reach the wide audience that you have.
14: Oh, and thank you very much.
15: Important issues. Yeah.
14: Flattery will get you everywhere on this show.
15: So everywhere.
14: Absolutely.
15: Everywhere.
14: Absolutely.
15: That's like as professors. Just kidding.
14: You got it. Let's talk about AI-generated commercials. How big of a problem is this, Professor?
15: It's a massive problem. Look, for the last, I would say, 10-plus years, increasingly, I think all of us know that it's become harder and harder for us to trust anything we see online, right? So, you know, if you just roll the clock back 10 years or so, so many of us were deeply concerned and distressed by the examples like Cambridge Analytica and other, you know, third parties that basically manipulated what we see online. Deep fakes have been a long-standing issue. But imagine if there's a technology that is monitoring you, probably constantly, in ways that you wouldn't even know, that is constantly gathering data about you, what you do, what you click, your voice, your face, etc., and can essentially use all the data gathered about you to imitate, simulate, or replace you. And that is where what we are staring at, which is so critical and so much of a problem that we must overcome, especially with the midterm elections coming, but in general, to protect our democracy, because if nobody knows what's real and no one trusts anything or anybody, yet we're all addicted to technologies that we know don't necessarily tell us the truth, what are we going to do?
14: Yeah. What are there any, let's first start with any regulations. Are there any rules or any regulations when it comes to advertising and artificial intelligence?
15: Nothing significant, certainly not on a federal level. You know, on the state level, we have some, you know, here in the state of California and other states, you know, there are some regulations around data privacy. The European Union has some pretty significant regulations around privacy and data, and they even have what's called an AI Act that is pretty good in lots of ways. But as you probably know, people in Europe really feel like they are like outside of the game when it comes to AI and developing AI, and they've felt that for a long time when it comes to technology itself. So, you know, what we have to do in our country is support our entrepreneurialism and our innovation, which is not exactly what's happening with AI, because we're only talking about two companies, really, at the end of the day, that are dominating market cap and are likely both to go public, Anthropic and OpenAI. But what we really need to do is, sure, like, continue the innovation, but we have to really rethink what innovation is, so we ensure that every single stakeholder in our country is protected. You know, so we're protected as workers, we're protected as consumers, we're protected as citizens in a democracy. These are critical identities that must be protected, and AI should not be violating those.
14: Professor Ramesh Srinivasan is our guest. He hosts a podcast called Utopias Podcast. He's also a professor at UCLA. And if he sounds or looks familiar, you might have seen him in the new Netflix movie, The AI Doc. So, Professor, we appreciate you coming on. We're not just talking social media. Are we talking TV commercials, cable commercials, radio commercials? Are we talking that? Are they at that level now?
15: Well, it really depends on what protections broadcast media have to try to ban AI-generated content. But I personally believe that any single piece of content, video, audio, photo, you know, et cetera, text, if it is AI-generated or significantly AI-modified, I believe all of that should be watermarked. So I think it's up to the networks, you know, the broadcast networks, the cable networks, radio networks like yourselves, to actually have, you know, at some point there were FCC protections around these issues, but right now we're just sort of seeing this administration completely bend the knee on every single level possible to these AI companies, even though they're wildly unpopular, because nobody sees how those companies and what they're doing is going to benefit them. They just see it as further division. So there is a law here. Yeah, please.
14: There is a law that says, you know, you see, I mean, the laws are so nebulous and so confusing, right? Sometimes the candidate has to come on and say, you know, my name is John Smith and I approve this message. Others are third party PACs, which don't have to disclose much, if at anything. Is there any law that says they have to disclose anywhere in the ad, even into the fine print, this is AI generated?
15: Not specifically and not as of yet, though that is absolutely, you know, the bare minimum of what we need, and we actually really need it on a federal level. You know, the very bare minimum that is needed is transparency, you know, and disclosure. But quite honestly, what we need is more like accountability, and we really need different stakeholders that are affected by these AI technologies to have seats at the table to essentially audit these technologies and make sure these technologies are going to benefit the groups that they represent as well. Because remember, all of these technologies are only worth a penny because they learn from our data. But imagine if you have like an AI that's constantly monitoring you, and it's going to basically lead us to the place where it's no longer going to be, you know, you having to do this hosting and broadcasting of America at Night, but it's an AI that replaces you. And this is where we're heading more and more.
14: So is AI doing this on its own? Like, is there somebody directing it and then it's sort of creating it on its own? Or is this human-led, where the humans are going in and creating the ads and then telling AI to generate it, if that makes any sense?
15: Yeah, that's a good question. I mean, it's at the end of the day, AI systems and technologies, as we're starting to see more and more, are taking a life on, if you will, of their own. And that is because they are instructed to achieve certain objectives, and they are going to do whatever it takes to achieve those objectives and or communicate with other AIs that might have other objectives or other behaviors and then take on a behavior that cannot be predicted. But at the same time, most technologies follow the will of their creators. The problem is that we're seeing now AI technologies further and further diverge from the will of their creators. In this particular case, if we're talking about the creators being, you know, these LLM, you know, AI companies, I think we can see quite clearly that they don't have a clear sort of set of ideas about what they want the United States to look like economically, politically, and so on. And that's not really something I necessarily blame them for. That's up to all of us in the public sector. That's up to our government to not be sold out to big tech, which we've seen throughout the Trump administration, bending the knee from the inauguration day one. And there are umpteen numbers of examples of you know, the coziness between big tech and this administration, which means that the administration and our Congress, as we've all seen, has no capacity or power or maybe even any interest to regulate these companies, not to, you know, kill their products, but to ensure their products benefit multiple stakeholders.
14: There's an article in Axios last day or two that was talking about that some campaigns are starting to get served with legal notices, cease and desist, you know, take down. So, I mean, clearly they are out there. Obviously, some are parodies, some are not, but we're starting to see at least some of these campaigns fight back.
15: Yeah, which is good. And this is why data centers and AI, which are really one and the same, you know, in a sense, they're really all connected to each other, are such a huge issue right now that all of us are staring at. Because, I mean, check this out, McGraw. So, like, for example, more and more, the way AI is going to function is you will be, let's say you're on Instagram or whatever, and AI will be targeting you. And I don't mean that in the inherently intense way the word target means, but essentially it will be personalizing its content for you based on you and only you, not your wife, not your kids, not your friends, not people of the same political party, not your neighbors, not the wider country. It's going to be based on what is known about McGraw. Right? What is known about McGraw can be turned into data that is collected about you. And all of this data can be correlated, which means pattern recognition, with predictions of what will influence McGraw's behavior in this way, that way, or the other. And that is a very specific thing. That's not captured by demographics like age, gender, and so on. It's captured by the specifics of your own psychology tied to data being gathered about you and only you, to influence what you see, which is then going to influence what you think and how you feel.
14: So are you saying that in the very near future, these ads are going to be created, one's going to be created for you, and another one's going to be created for me, and another one's going to be created for my 19-year-old daughter?
15: Exactly, yeah. And those might be pretty different ads. So you all might be, say the ads are all about, let's say, President Trump or, you know, I don't know, Bernie Sanders or what have you, they could be completely different ads from one another. And we might not call them ads. We might just see them as quote unquote content or stories, right? So that is why, and pretty much all of us feel intuitively like that this is kind of what's happening. That is why Americans and Pew studies have shown this again and again, do not trust what they see online. But I think we all know that our phones have basically become almost parts of our body. Like, we can't really go without them.
14: Well, so, I mean, look, we've seen Facebook is one giant cesspool of either pornographic ads or deep fakes or whatever else. So, yep. I mean, interspersed, there's a commercial for a you know, new type of pen, but otherwise it's all garbage and it all just sort of follows you around the internet. I don't really have much hope because a couple years ago, they banned robocalls, right? Because it was annoying and no call lists. And you were sitting down for a dinner and your phone would ring every night. But what the elected officials did was they exempted themselves. So they themselves were allowed to continue to robocall, but all the other businesses had to stop.
15: I mean, back in the day, I know this is, you know, 20 plus years ago, all of those companies were on the verge of being regulated, so they couldn't gather data without our consent, where the opting out of warrantless data collection would have been what occurred. But that was when 9/11 happened and things like the Patriot Act got shoved down people's throats without us fully understanding it. Patriot Act was supposed to be about protecting us from terror, but it ended up being basically opened up for data collection writ large. And that's why we saw, you know, some years later, the Snowden revelations and other examples like that. So this issue is McGraw, is not unique to Meta and Facebook. I mean, these are companies that are in the interest of capturing our attention, influencing our behavior, and AI technologies have the capacity to read, write, speak, and think for us, which makes us all wonder, why do we matter and how should we matter? And I think it's time more than ever for everybody, and these AI companies should be paying for it. Not only should they be covering all their energy expenses and bringing the prices down, they should be paying us for our data, but also they should be paying for really true literacy programs that give every American the capacity to understand how these technologies work and how these technologies can benefit them and their own creativity. Because it is entirely possible for these AI technologies to be tools. I mean, remember, technology is a tool. It can be a tool to actually expand what we do and how we do it. And that is very cool. But that's the totally opposite. That's the augmentation of human intellect and creativity, not the replacement.
14: Professor, I got 1 minute left. You know, the opposite is also true. If they can create lies about you and make them real ads or real voices in radio commercials, well, then they could create a true ad about an elected official, and the elected official can say, oh, that's only fake. So you don't know, right? You don't know what's real and what's true, and you could say what's true is fake and what's fake is true, and no one knows what's going on.
15: We're all just going to go cray cray, right? So that's why we can do it. What is it? We can enact right here and now, because it's wildly popular. Forget these sort of so-called partisan divisions in our country, Republican, Democrat, left, right, whatever it is. People across the board want AI technologies to not take us off the rails, to not increase inequality, to support the affordability crisis. And it's entirely possible for us to regulate, which is basically direct a car that might be going out of control. The car is not destroyed. The car just is going on the right road. And that is what we need to do. And I truly believe we can do it. And there are a number of really good ideas out there. It's a matter of achieving the political will. But for all of us as Americans to know on our own that we should not fully trust these technologies. Let's understand how these technologies work on a basic level and use them to benefit us. But do not see them as black mirrors. Or just places that we dive our head into and just blindly trust. Because that's going to divide us and polarize us even more.
14: That is Professor Ramesh Srinivasan. Close enough, right? Srinivasan? All right. The podcast is Utopias. He's also on the new Netflix movie called The AI Doc. And he's a professor at UCLA. Professor, thanks for checking in.
15: Really enjoyed it. Thank you for having me.
14: Stay right there. We're just getting started. America at Night, back in a moment.
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1: All right, we're just getting started. Next hour, we're going to talk to Ed Mitchell. Ed Mitchell was on Apollo 14. He has since passed away. But that was the Apollo mission that landed on the moon where Alan Shepard hit the golf balls on the moon. The other person, he was the other guy, Ed Mitchell. And his wife wrote a book. And she's got great stories about being the wife of an astronaut, of a man who walked on the surface of the moon. So we're going to talk to her next hour. Matt Wolf's going to be along to talk some entertainment. Lots of things going on in the world of entertainment. We got to track him down. And then stay right there, because this Cornell story has burst onto the scene, and there's a lot of misinformation, half-truths, conflicting stories, what was said, what wasn't said. It's very confusing. And before you have an opinion on it, I would prefer you actually have the facts. And so we're going to talk to Rich McHugh, one of our go-to at News Nation, who's been covering the story. And we want to get the facts. You can have your own opinion, but you can't have your own facts. And so we're going to check in with Rich from News Nation to find out exactly what is true, what isn't true, and what do we know and what don't we know. And that's coming up next. Stay right there. America at Night. Coast to Coast with McGraw-Milhaven. Back in a moment.
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3: With SRN News, I'm Ron Taylor. Making news tonight, President Trump is praising Alabama's Republican candidate for Governor Tommy Tuberville and other midterm candidates in Mobile last night. It's the latest stop in his midterm push. The president told supporters Friday they have to get out and vote. He's pumping up Republican candidates as he celebrates the groundbreaking of Mobile's new $4 billion bridge. Tomorrow, the president will be in Ohio to deliver remarks in Vandalia outside of Dayton. The Fly Dubai co-pilot accused of stabbing the captain of a passenger jet mid-flight was reportedly banned previously from flying over fears he had adopted radical ideological views. He was grounded by Oman Air in 2024 after the airline found that he'd been visiting radical Islamic websites and was assigned to a desk job. The reports indicate officials are now investigating how the Omanian national was cleared to be in the cockpit of the Fly Dubai plane headed for Israel. This is SRN News.
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1: Well, this week, this Cornell gang rape story burst onto the scene. And ever since it did earlier in the week, I think we've been trying to get our heads around exactly what we know and what we don't know. Our guest, News Nation investigative correspondent Rich McHugh, we literally took him out of the TV studio. He's got to get back in a second, but we appreciate him taking time out for us. Rich McHugh, welcome back to America at Night.
2: Hey, good to be here, always.
1: You betcha. So this alleged crime happened in October of 2024, but it burst onto the scene this week. She filed a lawsuit, right? That's why this burst onto the scene this week?
2: Yeah, that's right. About 2 weeks ago, filed a lawsuit, and it exploded into the national conversation because in the lawsuit, you know, there's seven defendants that are named. There's also Cornell is named. The bar is named. And so instantly the entire world knows the names of all these people. The allegations, you know, the allegations are shocking. And so I think, you know, that's why you're seeing this outrage right now across the country.
1: Yeah. And the allegation is what? What is she alleging?
2: Well, ultimately that she was sexually assaulted by seven members of this fraternity, that she was plied with drugs, you know, ultimately that it was against her consent. And, you know, it always comes down to consent, right? Did you consent to sexual relations? And that's the whole crux of this argument, you know, this whole case is she says it was not consensual. And I think that's going to be scrutinized because there was drinking involved, lots of drinking. And I'm not going into this to defend anybody in this situation. I'm just laying out why it's complex.
1: Sure.
2: Everybody involved was drinking and intoxicated. There was also ketamine, this drug ketamine, which they were all doing. And in text messages that she reportedly sent in the days following, she said something to the effect of, like, you know, none of the sexual stuff was illegal. You know, that was to one of the people she later accused. In a conversation with Cornell police weeks later, she reportedly told them, you know, this was 100% rape. And, you know, that's the discrepancy on her side. If you read the text messages that are included, or the snap messages that are included in the lawsuit coming from the fraternity members, they're just egregious. It's horrific. It's disgusting. You're

0: Legally, that's to be determined. But Rich, why is it that, because the prosecutors are talking and the prosecutors are sort of, I don't want to say defending themselves, but trying to explain why they didn't charge any of these seven. What are the prosecutors saying about this?
1: Well, the prosecutor said in a statement, he said, Jane Doe's signed sworn statement from 2024 did not allege she was drugged against her will or gang raped. On the contrary, her statement said, described her participation in drug use and sexual conduct as voluntary, conscious, and consensual. So that is the prosecutor who decided not to prosecute and decided not to investigate further, coming out now to say that's what she said in a sworn statement in 2024. And so there's all these strands that are clouding everybody, like the factual timeline of this whole thing. And so, you know, what really is needed is just a real investigation, unbiased, that establishes a timeline and a fact base. And the evidence should lead this conversation instead of the outrage that I think everybody is, you know, it's okay to feel outraged by what you're reading, but I think, you know, ultimately there's a sense that they're trying to say these seven are 100% guilty before, you know, facts are established and let's say they are charged and it goes before a jury. Like, ultimately, this will be up to a jury if they're charged. And so
0: sure,
1: that's what we hope for, right, is that evidence leads this conversation.
0: Right. And I can no question about it. And that's why I think you sort of at this point, we're still gathering the facts. There's still a lot of things we don't know. What about, though, last night, Rich McHugh from News Nation, there was a story that in the police reports that she filed, I guess, a few days later, that she apparently said something along the lines of, no, it was 100% rape. And apparently those statements from her never made its way to the prosecutor. Have we followed that thread at all? Is there any truth to those allegations?
1: Yeah, the prosecutor is saying that never happened. But the apparently that claim of hers is included in a police detailed interview, long interview, and the transcript of which I believe CBS New York has reported obtaining. I have not seen the transcript, so we're reporting from somebody else's reporting.
0: Right.
1: But the prosecutor is saying, I never received that, you know. So this is a game of, like, you know, who knew what when, right? And, you know, if she did report that and the prosecutor did know that and did not even interview her, well, shame on him.
0: Yeah.
1: He should be interviewing somebody. But if he did not know that and the sworn statement was given to him as part of, like, the investigative package and it said all of this was consensual and she signed it, you can see why he's putting out the statement right now saying, look, like, this is what was presented to me. And this is why, you know, sexual assault in America is so hard to investigate and prosecute, and especially on a college campus. Like, these Title IX investigations that happen on college campuses they almost always fail because they're not people that are trained in investigating sexual assault. You know, it's like having a corporate HR team investigate something like this, and it needs much, much different set of expertise.
0: It's a really interesting point. Cornell, however, did discipline these seven, did they not?
1: They did, to varying degrees. Some were expelled. At least one, I think, is still a student there. Some were, were kicked off campus for a while. I don't know the true extent of what happened to them. You know, a point needs to be made here. We have not heard a lot of their defense, so that will come. And I'm sure, you know, between all the people that are named in this lawsuit, they're going to get their chance to say their side of the story. And so I know how these things go. You know, I've done a lot of reporting on sexual assault, and then it lands in a courtroom, and all of a sudden you hear from the other side, and, you know, a jury's going to have, if it goes, you know, indictments happen, a jury's going to have a tough time with this.

0: with this case because of the alcohol, because of the text, the communications after the fact. You know, people are admitting that they don't, it's a foggy, you know, what they remember, they don't totally remember. It's going to be a landmine. Yeah. It's going to be very, very difficult.
1: It was reported at some point. I know this was a social media report, but did Cornell make any of the seven as punishment write an essay? Was there any truth to that?
0: I believe that is part of it. I think that was over kind of hyped as like that was the punishment. I think some part of their sentence or whatever was they had to write about it. But I don't think that was the only thing. I'm not defending anybody
1: sure.
0: in this scenario.
1: Yeah.
0: I want to make
1: yeah.
0: it perfectly clear. But this is like, you know, the fog of war. This is like this. We're in a fog right now because there's so much else that is coming out from leaks and sources, and it just needs a thorough investigation, a timeline established, and who said what when. And hopefully that's what we're going to get. Although, you know, I think we already know what Tish Sheens, the prosecutor has been assigned, how she feels about this. She posted on Facebook sort of her allegiance to this Jane Doe.
1: Yeah, and so we don't know who the woman is. We don't know who the seven Cornell men are, correct? They're still...
0: No, we do. We do know who the seven... They were named.
1: They were
0: They're
1: named.
0: Plastered all over. We don't know her name.
1: Gotcha. And now it is in the investigation phase, and we'll sort of find out more. Rich McHugh, I know it's a busy night for you. I know you're headed back to the TV station into the hot lights and bright stars of TV, but thanks for throwing a bone to us guys on the radio, Rich. You're always welcome here. Thanks for checking in. You got it. Thanks.
0: Bye-bye.
1: News Nation, National Investigative Correspondent Rich McHugh. I should also say this before I go to a break, and I appreciate Rich being in the situation of that none of that was his opinion. We were just trying to sort of get the facts out. Again, right, there's a lot of misinformation. There's a lot of agenda being driven. I just want to sort of know what the facts are, and as gruesome and as terrible as they are, their family. This is a family-run radio show, and so we want to, you know, make sure we understand what's going on without being salacious or over the top or anything else. But I have to say this, and this is no disrespect to what Rich just reported or anything else, but my own sort of moral compass, if you will. I don't know what happened. I don't know I don't know the definition of consent legally. I don't know any of that, right? She claims she was having alcohol. Just because you have alcohol does not mean you, automatically say yes, right? I mean, alcohol has nothing to do with consent in the world that I grew up in, right? If a girl has alcohol and, you know, that doesn't mean consent. This okay, right? There's other mitigating factors to all this, so that's sort of right. I love when they say, "Well, alcohol's involved." Oh, okay, alcohol's involved. That doesn't mean that automatically she says yes. Okay, but I leave this to the lawyers of what's legal, what's not legal. And, you know, they're gonna destroy lives and run people through the grist mill and all that stuff. But morally. The text messages that the men texted to each other is so beyond the pale of being human, right? I let the legal teams figure out what is legal. But in terms of just being a human being, you're despicable, right? One, that no one came to her defense. But two, the people who partook in the action. Again, I don't care how much ketamine they have. I don't care how much alcohol you have. You are responsible for your actions. And if they were drinking and driving and had ketamine and said, well, I'm sorry, I got into an accident, but I was drunk. So that really doesn't... I'm really not responsible for my actions because I was... No, it doesn't work like that. At some point, when does your humanity kick in? And so again, just because there was alcohol involved doesn't mean consent is granted. Again, there's a lot we don't know. But every time somebody brings this story up, they talk about, oh, well, you know, alcohol. She was involved. She had alcohol. Okay, so what? Anyway, but the point I'm making is the men who were involved with this, didn't one of them have a decent bone in their body to do the right thing at any point in time? And shame on all of them. Morally, it's reprehensible. And so, you know, you just say a little prayer. Not to mention that, you know, sexual assault on college campuses, forget this story. Sexual assault on college campuses is rampant. Rampant. Lots of it goes unreported. Lots of it goes, right, this girl, this woman's being dragged through the, right, whatever happened, whatever she's guilty of, whatever she's innocent of, she's going to be dragged through all sorts of agenda-driven social media campaigns. And this is why women don't come forward, because they don't want to be victimized all over again. And so you say a little prayer and you hope and please and hope that, you know, this epidemic lessens. But right now it is an epidemic all across the country. Men abusing women because they can. And it's disgusting. And it's heartbreaking. All right. With that being said, let's take a break. We'll lighten things up when we come back. America at Night, back in a moment.
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4: Here's your forecast for News Talk 1250 KBRF as we go through. Tonight, seeing mostly cloudy skies, down to 48 for our low. Saturday, we will hit 68 for our high. Sunny with some isolated showers in the afternoon. 45 for Saturday night's low. Nice and sunny. 63 by Sunday. 43 for Sunday night's low. Monday, up around 65 and sunny. 73 sunny on Tuesday. That is a look at your forecast on News Talk 1250 KBRF. Depend on it.
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1: Hey, got a couple of text messages. I like this one. I'll pull this one out. We get enough negative ones. How about this one? From Stone Fox Detroit. I don't know if it's a man or a woman. Stone Fox Detroit. Oddly enough, they're from Iowa, which makes no sense. OMG, thank you. I was a giant fan of America in the Morning, and they took it away. I just found out about this show from fellow America in the Morning fans. I love this show, man. Everything is perfect. The last hour with the calls is the best stuff. Don't change anything. Thanks for being my new go-to show, Stone Fox. Stone Fox. You betcha. Thanks for checking in. Love it. Here's another one. This one's from Florida. The truth is there's no difference between the Central Park 5 and the Cornell 7, except race. And the racists see that the white people are innocent, the white men, but the black guys were guilty. Take it for what it is. Take it for face value. Well, I don't quite understand what you're talking about. There is a difference between the Central Park 5 and what they're calling now the Cornell 7. The Central Park 5 were completely innocent. They had nothing to do with anything. And there was a rush to judgment. The Cornell 7, we already know they were involved. To what extent, we're still determining, but we also know about the text messages afterwards. And so, again, I don't know legally what the legal ramifications are of this, but morally, it's reprehensible. And again, the courts will do what they do with the courts and lawyers will lawyer, but reprehensible morally. And it's, again, I go back to what I said earlier. How can you be caught? How can you call yourself human and do something like that to another human being? So that's my two thoughts. Stay right there. We're going to talk to the wife of an astronaut. Ed Mitchell walked on the surface of the moon on Apollo 14, the famous Apollo mission after the failed Apollo 13 mission. Anita Mitchell, his wife, wrote a book. We'll talk with her about that. And Matt Wolf's got a whole bunch of entertainment stuff coming.
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0: news this hour from Town Hall. I'm Ron Taylor. G7 countries will release up to 100 million barrels of diesel and crude oil reserves. The move follows a March release of 400 million barrels that helped keep a lid on global gas prices.
1: President Trump says Europe has agreed to release a massive amount of diesel oil reserves. This comes as prices for diesel have recently surged. AAA reports Friday's national average for a gallon of diesel is $6.37. The president says the process of releasing the diesel reserves will begin immediately. I'm Brad Siegel.
0: Employers hit the brakes on hiring in September.
2: The Labor Department says just 29,000 non-farm payroll jobs were created last month. That's down from the 162,000 added in August, as well as the 84,000 that most analysts were expecting. Unemployment ticked up nationally to 4.2%. The question now, was this report a one-off or is it the start of a trend? And although jobs and the broader economy are expected to be major issues in the midterm elections, the next report, which measures employment in October, won't be out until November 6th. That's 3 days after the vote. I'm Daria Albinger.
0: Attorneys for Krista Pike are releasing an update about her condition following Wednesday night's botched execution attempt. They say she remains in critical condition at a Nashville hospital, is unconscious and on a ventilator. Pike is also being treated for swollen, burned, and blistered arms, which her legal team says is a result of the phenobarbital that was injected into her twice during the failed execution. The Fly Dubai co-pilot accused of stabbing the captain of a passenger jet mid-flight was reportedly banned previously from flying over fears he had adopted radical ideological views. He was grounded by Oman Air in 2024 after the pilot, the airline found out he had been visiting radical Islamic websites and was assigned to a desk job. You'll find more news and analysis at townhall.com. I'm Ron Taylor.
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0: Kroger employees are getting an all-new look.
7: New uniforms are rolling out across the grocery chain. Workers will wear T-shirts or polos, while managers will have button-down shirts or quarter-zip jackets. The outfits come in blue, red, or black, depending on the store division. Kroger says the changes were based on feedback from customers and employees who say the new look makes workers easier to spot. It's the company's first mandatory dress code change in a decade, affecting nearly 400,000 employees. John Scott reporting.
0: A team at NASA's Johnson Space Center in Houston is working on new machines to join crews on future lunar missions. The Dexterous Robotics team is working on humanoid robots that are not just built for repetitive tasks. They're meant to act as hands-on support teams for the crew while on the moon. They'll work in environments designed for humans or work alongside humans. More news at townhall.com. I'm Ron Taylor. Iowa GOP Senator Chuck Grassley is calling on the Trump administration to finalize its proposed rule limiting the sale of kratom. Bob Agnew has more.
8: The Iowa Republican wrote on X that kratom is deadly and should not be sold at gas stations, vape stores, or anywhere else. Kratom is still legal for purchase in Iowa, though 11 states have banned it. It comes after two Ole Miss students are believed to have overdosed on the substance last week. Bob Agnew reporting.
0: Former NFL star Tony Romo is leaving CBS Sports. The network announced the two sides mutually agreed to part ways after Romo pleaded no contest to a DUI charge in Wisconsin. CBS said former NFL star J.J. Watt will continue to work with Jim Nantz and Tracy Wolfson on their lead NFL announce team for the remainder of the season. The NFL is suspending San Francisco's 49 owner Jed York for 6 games and fining him $500,000. They say he violated the league's personal conduct policy. You'll find more on these stories at Town Hall.
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12: Here's your forecast for News Talk 1250 KBRF as we go through. Tonight, seeing mostly cloudy skies, down to 48 for our low. Saturday, we will hit 68 for our high, sunny with some isolated showers in the afternoon. 45 for Saturday night's low, nice and sunny, 63 by Sunday. 43 for Sunday night's low, Monday up around 65 and sunny, 73 sunny on Tuesday. That is a look at your forecast on News Talk 1250 KBRF. 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
13: The street brawl, I think, with Tommy Gunn at the end, with Tommy Morrison, but he helps train Tommy Gunn, if you will. And then you've got the Don King type character in the movie, if memory serves me right. It also has Sylvester Stallone's son, Sage, who has passed away, and Sylvester Stallone has not only is that I Am Rocky movie coming out, it's got to be coming out here pretty soon, I would think, which is the making of Rocky, but they're talking about now recutting Rocky V. We're going to talk to Matt Wolf about that with entertainment coming up a little bit later on this hour, and then we've got plenty of text messages, plenty of phone calls, and plenty of voicemails next hour where we throw open the lines and who knows what's going to happen. Stay right there. We have in the green room ready to go a very lovely woman who is Anita Mitchell. She is the wife of Ed Mitchell, who walked on the surface of the moon on Apollo 14. We will talk with her next. Stay right there. America at Night. Back in a moment.
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28: Anytime you get a chance to talk to somebody who knew somebody about something when it comes to walking on the surface of the moon, you say yes. And that's exactly what we're doing right now. Anita Mitchell was married to Ed Mitchell, who was the sixth person to walk on the surface of the moon. He was part of the famous Apollo 14 mission, and she's written a book called You Don't Look Like an Astronaut's Wife. Anita Mitchell, welcome to America at Night. Thanks for joining us.
29: Thanks for having me.
28: Why all these years later did you finally decide to put it all down on paper?
29: Well, actually, two reporters from the Palm Beach area, where Ed and I lived for a long time, talked me into this about 8 years ago, and I kept saying I didn't go to the moon. I'm not sure I had to have anything. And they said, well, it's about your stories. And so they convinced me a couple years ago, and so I took it on.
28: And here you have is You Don't Look Like an Astronaut's Wife. Tell me the name of the book, because it sounds like there's a story there.
29: There is. It's my warped sense of humor. Every now and then, and when we were in a receiving line or something, they'd introduce Ed with all of his, you know, PhDs and Navy captain and fighter pilot and test pilot and astronaut. And then they'd say, and this is the astronaut's wife. And everybody was always lovely. But every now and then, somebody would say, you know, you don't look like an astronaut's wife.
28: What does an astronaut's wife supposed to look like?
29: I'll tell you what I told the media when they asked me over the years. I leave it in the eyes of the beholder. It wasn't done snarky. I think it was kind of like they had an image of maybe I should be an engineer. I don't know. I just always smiled and laughed, and they were lovely, and I moved on. But I noted it in a diary, and I thought, and I have this incredibly warped sense of humor, so I thought that's going to be the name of my book.
28: There you go. So Ed and Alan Shepard walked on the moon, if memory serves me right, right? 1971, that was the famous Apollo 14 mission after the Apollo 13 mission that didn't make it, correct?
29: Right, and that's what made it so much tension, because if Apollo 14 hadn't done the incredible job that they did, there would be no more space program.
28: Right. So it was one of these things where we went there, but we have to go back and prove we can do it again. It was also, wasn't that the one where Alan Shepard hit the golf balls on the moon?
29: It is. And as a side story, Ed said to me, I don't understand. I threw a javelin and I got no press. And I had to remind this two PhD guy of mine, there are probably 40 people that throw javelins and maybe more than that that hit a golf ball.
28: Hold on a second. Breaking news. Ed Mitchell threw a javelin on the surface of the moon?
29: Well, I don't know that it was an actual javelin, but that's what he called it.
28: Okay.
29: I don't want to get NASA in trouble. Well, I don't think he took a javelin. I think it was one of the instruments that they could do away with.
28: Oh, okay. Well, you know, it's interesting because he was more or less the caddy for Alan Shepard. So, I mean, being a caddy on the moon isn't all bad.
29: No, it's not. In fact, in some of his speeches, before, when he was training, he grew a beard. And he finished it the 9 days on the moon. It looked pretty full. So he kept it because he said it's always going to be Alan Shepard and the other two guys. Huh. Or Alan Shepard and the guy with the red hair, which was Stu Rusa, who circled the moon and then picked him up and brought him home. So Ed said, I grew a beard. He said this in speeches, and it worked. It was Alan Shepard, the guy with the beard, and the other guy.
28: Anita, you didn't meet him till after he was out of the NASA program, or you didn't meet him till years later, right?
29: No, I met him 6 months after he flew.
28: Okay.
29: So, and he was on backup on Apollo 16 and, or 15, maybe 15 and 16, I think. So he was still in NASA. Mm. And then I started dating him then. And it's when he retired, when he realized there was not going to be any more missions after Apollo 17, because he was hoping to get a command 19 or 20, maybe, that he said, I'm going to give it up. I've done 20 years in the Navy. So that's when we got married and moved to California for him to do research on human potential.
28: Mm. You're always the astronaut's wife, right? For the rest of his life, he was always the man who walked on the surface of the moon. Did it ever become a burden for either one of you?
29: No. Well, sometimes when we were having dinner and people wanted autographs, but I reminded him one time, I'll never forget it. We were on Sunset Strip, maybe, and in Hollywood, he had done the Johnny Carson show. I don't remember, but one of those kind of things that's important. And somebody came up to a couple people in the restaurant and asked for his autograph. And he kind of looked at me and I said, what's going to happen when they stop? So he said, okay. Yeah.
28: Did they ever stop?
29: No.
28: Really?
29: No. And you know, as I wrote the book, I met so many famous people, but I'm from Ohio and you can take the girl out of the Midwest, but you can't in a small town too. I would never have brought a camera when we had dinner with John Wayne and taken a picture.
28: Right.
29: But if we had phones, I think I would have. Although they took a picture of him, you know. But I just thought, oh, that my parents would have. But you know, they were gone again.
28: And while that was also a time gone by years ago. Anita Mitchell, our guest, she wrote a book. You Don't Look Like an Astronaut's Wife, and it is the story. Your memoir. Is it his memoir through your eyes, or is it your memoir? And talk about the difference.
29: Well, it's a little bit of both. It is not an autobiographical. I did not want to do that. It's a series of stories from a young lady who lived in Ohio in a town of 7,000 people, and the coincidences, and that Mickey Mouse, this is what the reporter's why, Mickey Mouse introduced me to Ed Mitchell. It's hopefully, the reviews on it have been incredible. It's not so much about me. It's more about the people that made my life just incredible.
28: Yeah. Well,
29: and Morna von Braun stayed at our home and wrote a children's encyclopedia and gave it to the kids. I mean, just wonderful stories.
28: Your brushes are with greatness that you never thought you would have a chance to sort of see and hear. I think there's an insatiable appetite for the moon, because I think that generation went to the moon, came back, and never talked about it and didn't understand it. And now, years later, with some of the TV shows and movies and miniseries that have come out, now are reintroducing to the Artemis program, you know, trying to get back to the moon. There's sort of this, like, wait a minute, hold on a second here. We walked on the surface of the moon here, and I think we've sort of we're trying to wrap our brains around it, really.
29: Well, thank you for that, because one of the reasons I wrote the book was to put some humanness in it, in that NASA, you know, was so technical, and today they have a PR program and they're explaining the benefits of going to the moon, which people thought, why are we spending all this money? Or some thought, and then today we recognize that we were explorers. Americans have done something wonderful, and Artemis just brings it all back. But there's nothing in the school books except Neil, and which is the first landing. But after that, there's nothing about the thousands of wonderful engineers that were dedicated, all American, every part made in the United States. All of that whole sense of Mercury and Gemini and Apollo, all were lost. So people like you, I really, anytime, and so love being able to share with people, please look at this and what we did. We're explorers.
28: You don't look like an astronaut's wife. Anita Mitchell is our guest. So take me, when people comes up, bothers you in the middle of your Caesar salad, he gives his pat answer. Thank you very much. It was a pleasure. It was an honor. But in your private moments, when you talk to your husband about walking on the surface of the moon, what did he tell you? What did he convey? How did it move him?
29: It moved him in a way. Ed was, you know, two PhDs from MIT, test pilot, fighter pilot, was in Korea. So he was one of two of the astronauts that had, well, he had a couple PhDs, incredibly inquisitive. His perspective was it was exciting as a test pilot, no question. But what really stopped him, and I think most of them in degree, not kind, but in degree, in an impactful way, with this incredible intellect that he had, was standing on the surface of the moon and looking up at Earth and realizing how insignificant and beautiful our home was and how we were really not treating it like it should be treated.
28: Mm, interesting. What did he think of the movie Apollo 13?
29: Liked it very much. Actually, Ed was not officially on the backup of 13, but he was called in because of his MIT, and he had worked with Grumman on the lunar module. And, of course, Fred Hayes was up with Jim Lovell when it blew up. So Ed came in to work with MIT. And interestingly enough, a few years ago, Apollo 14 celebrated their 50th anniversary, and none of the crew were still living. So they had the families and all the people, that so many that worked at NASA. And a man from MIT told me a wonderful story that he said, we threw a formula at Ed and he had no pencil and it was like 36 things long. And without that and him being able to translate it, Apollo 13 might not have, I mean, that was one of the factors that helped bring it home.
28: Oh, is that right? Yeah. So, yeah, interesting, because they were calculating this on the fly and they didn't have AI to help them out at the time.
29: No. And actually, I didn't hear it from Tom Hanks, but Ed did tell me that when they did the movie, the opening, Ed went to the dinner and Tom Hanks apologized. He said, we had to take the official crew, but in fairness, Ed, he didn't care.
28: Yeah.
29: And he thought the movie was great. And as a matter of fact, my PR firm that reached out to you all also sent some letters to some celebrities that would be relevant. And one of them was Ed Harris, who was a co-star in Apollo 13, to see if they'd like to have a book. And I got a letter back from his agent that he would love to have a book. So he got a signed book yesterday and I was thrilled.
28: Well,
29: Dennis Quaid.
28: Ed Harris plays Gene Cernan, which is, I mean, it's a great, he was robbed by the Academy Awards. He should have won. He was It was a fantastic.
29: He was fabulous.
28: Fantastic role.
29: I thanked him in my book when I signed it to say thank you for keeping history alive. If anybody really grasps, because I can remember looking back at it and being in the media with a small radio station, but nonetheless, you know, I'm somewhat of a writer. Why NASA didn't do what they're doing today, but we didn't know. They wanted to make sure the engineering was communicated, the LEM, which nobody knew what it was.
28: Right.
29: So today, and even the visitor center is gorgeous. You can hear Neil Armstrong's heartbeat. You can see the gloves that he wore. I mean, all of that is taking our kids back to a time when they can dream. And we are a nation of dreamers.
28: You're not sort of a writer. You are a writer, Anita Mitchell. You've written the book, You Don't Look Like an Astronaut's Wife. The book is out now. What did your husband, Ed Mitchell, the sixth person to walk on the surface of the moon, think of the miniseries From the Earth to the Moon? I personally thought it was the greatest thing ever invented.
29: He very much liked it. He was, at the latter part of his life, he was looking at UFOs. And did a lot of work with some five-star generals and some retired Pentagon people. Interestingly enough, Ed is from Artesia, New Mexico. He was born in Hereford, Texas, but raised in Artesia, very near Roswell, which I found fascinating since that's where the famous, they think,
28: right,
29: the first UFO ever landed. So a lot of this is in the book about coincidences, telepathy, my work with him when he started the foundation on telepathy and human potential. I mean, for a girl that flunked every math course God ever put on the face of the earth and came from a small town to watch the corn grow and got pole vaulted through Mickey Mouse to California to Stanford Research Institute is the reason why the reporters thought I had a story to tell.
28: Yeah. So don't leave us in suspense. Did Edgar crack the code on the aliens? What did he find out?
29: Well, he did. You know, he never saw one. He always said they visited some guy in Mississippi. They never visited some fisherman in Mississippi. He is absolutely convinced that he used to say it in public speeches. If we think, number one, that we're the most intelligent planet on Earth, we are really going down the wrong path.
28: Right.
29: And he was convinced that there was life. This universe is so big. And that's the second thing he wanted very much for us to do what Artemis is doing and find a planet that is habitable. He was convinced, not in our lifetime, but millions of years, thousands of years, didn't have a definitive time on it, that the planet would eventually burn up and we would need another place to go. I'm not intellectual enough to be able to explain why, but I'm just repeating
28: sure.
29: what he said.
28: Yeah, sure. This book, You Don't Look Like an Astronaut's Wife, written by Anita Mitchell, the wife of Ed Mitchell, who is the sixth person to walk on the surface of the moon, now in the hands of Dennis Quaid, Ed Harris, and where all fine books are sold. The book is called You Don't Look Like an Astronaut's Wife. Anita Mitchell is our guest. Anita, thank you very much for a wonderful conversation. Good luck. I'm glad you wrote it down for all sorts of reasons, but enjoy the day, and thanks for coming on and telling stories with us.
29: You have been a delight. Thank you for your support.
28: You got it. America at Night, back in a moment.
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3: With SRN News, I'm Ron Taylor. President Trump was praising Alabama's Republican candidate for governor, Tommy Tuberville, and other midterm candidates in Mobile last night. In the latest stop in his midterm push, the president told supporters Friday that they need to get out and vote. He's pumping up Republican candidates as he celebrates the groundbreaking of Mobile's new $4 billion bridge. Tomorrow, the president will be in Ohio to deliver remarks in Vandalia, just outside of Dayton. Tennessee death row inmate Krista Pike's attorney says she's unconscious and on a ventilator as of last night. It comes after the failed attempt to execute her earlier in the week. Governor Bill Lee is pausing executions for the rest of the year while a third-party review examines what went wrong. The Fly Dubai co-pilot accused of stabbing the captain of a passenger jet mid-flight was reportedly banned previously from flying over fears he'd been adopting radical ideological views by visiting radical Islamic websites. This is SRN News.
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1: Time to talk entertainment with our guru, Matt Wolf, checks in. Matt, good to have you back, my friend.
2: Guru, man. You know, you really use that term quite a bit.
1: Well, there are a lot of gurus in my life. I don't know what to tell you.
2: I am a Jedi master. Let's leave it at that. How about that?
1: Last week, we were talking about how much fun Tom Cruise movies are.
2: Yeah.
1: And now Tom Cruise comes out with a movie called Digger, and the reviews are all over the place. What's going on with this movie?
2: Let's just say, in a kind way, they are divisively split between critics and audiences. I'm looking at Rotten Tomatoes right now, and it's at 54%. That's not great. Now, this is with Tom Cruise. He stars as an oil baron, Baron Digger Rockwell. The story is set kind of in this near future, where they're facing this massive environmental disaster after an oil exploration project goes south in Greenland. It triggers the catastrophic crack in the ice and all of that. You know, look, the curiosity thing is it's Tom Cruise in a gigantic fat suit, okay, and, you know, aged makeup. Almost unrecognizable. You know, it almost goes back to that scene that Rolly had in Tropic Thunder from many years ago. Now, I'm going to read you some of the reviews. Some people have called it spectacularly obnoxious, while others are praising it, saying, absolutely never boring. So there's this line here. How is this movie going to do this weekend? Is it going to get its box office from the curiosity seekers and the Tom Cruise devotees, you know? And this movie is directed by Alexander Iñárritu, who also directed Leonardo DiCaprio's Oscar-winning performance in The Revenant. So it's not like this is some small little indie flick or whatever, you know, that's going to go by the wayside. This is Tom Cruise we're talking about here. You would think it's going to have to do some business, but I don't know. The jury's out here.
1: It's really interesting, right? You got a world-class director. You got Tom Cruise. You got John Goodman. You got Jesse Plemons. It's
2: yeah.
1: A pretty star-studded cast. It'll be interesting to see how this thing does, and be interesting to see once the public gets a chance to look at it. But this thing comes out this week. We'll wait and see.
2: Yeah.
1: The trailer, I have to admit, is a tad odd.
2: It is. It's completely odd. And I think that's what they're shooting for here. Look, you know, he knows this isn't Top Gun 3. He knows it's not Days of Thunder 2. You know, so there's still that belief that there's a built-in audience. And, you know, Iñárritu's work, you know, he's got a following, too. So I think the curiosity seekers are going to come check it out. But I don't think it's going to be the blockbuster that they would hope it would be. And, you know, it's interesting, too, because this is being released under Warner Brothers, which is now being absorbed into the newly named, by the way, Skydance Company, you know, now that the Warner Mount merger has gone completely through.
1: Right.
2: And, you know, Warner Brothers has not had a good streak. They've had a slump for the last 12 months without a single film crossing the $100 million domestic mark. You know, how does that play now, and what will the lessons over the weekend be with this going forward with movies like this, considering that the new Skydance Company has to have some blockbusters according to that new deal that you and I talked about last week?
1: Mm-hmm. Plot thickens. All right. Now, a couple weeks ago, we talked about this movie that I'm totally obsessed with, I Am Rocky. It's the making of Rocky. And are you telling me that they're in development for a Rocky? Where are we up to in Rocky movies?
2: So here's the thing, and this caught my eye.

0: said, you've got the new I Am Rocky movie coming. Rocky turns 50 this year. So now what he wants to do is he wants to take a lot of the scenes and a lot of the stuff that was left on the cutting room floor, and he wants to make a totally new re-edit of Rocky V, similar to what he did with Rocky IV a couple of years ago, you know, taking out the extraneous stuff, some of the more, you know, unbelievable aspects of the film, and maybe putting in more of the character moments. Like, there's apparently a ton of stuff between him and Adrian that just got completely junked out. Now, whether or not that's a reason to remake a movie, we don't know. But, you know, again, with the dedicated fan base, I think there's a market for something like this.
1: Which one was Rocky V? Was that Tommy Gunn?
0: That was Tommy Gunn, the late Tommy Morrison. And, you know, this adds a whole other thing to the aspect of this proposal, okay? You know, this also starred Stallone's real-life son, Sage, in that movie as, you know, Rocky Jr.
1: Right.
0: And, you know, Sage passed away a number of years ago. So, you know, as a father and, of course, as a director and as a creative, you know, how do you go back and look at that and, you know, sit in front of the editing decks? I mean, we have a hard, you know, it's a tough job to do, A, and then B, you have to look at the memory of your son right there. So maybe he's doing that, you know, as sort of a tribute to Sage, too, as well, to say, hey, I can go back to this thing, maybe tweak it a little bit better, and maybe it comes out better, or as it was originally envisioned by John Albertson, who also directed the very first Rocky. You know, Rocky V was supposed to be a major, major movie. It did okay, but like you said, some of the aspects of the movie just did not fly well with the audience. And always, Sylvester Stallone always was apologizing for this movie. When Rocky Balboa came out, he said, this is my apology for Rocky V. Well, now he's going back for the mea culpa here, too.
1: Interesting. You tell your Hollywood, you know, highfalutins over there the next time you talk to them that you're meeting with cigars and cognac and everything.
0: That's right.
1: that I will go and watch Rocky 75. You put Rocky and Rocky Balboa in it. I'll go and see it. If you want to recut the first one, the last one, the next, if you want to mash them all up, and I'll go anytime Rocky's in it, I'll go see it.
0: The Rocky supercut, all of them, and then some coming soon.
1: Rocky, 17 hours of a Rocky marathon. I will go and see it. I love everything about this movie. It is one of the great inspirational movies of all time, and I just love it. I mean, and
0: absolutely.
1: And I don't think I'm the only one. I think there's lots of us out there.
0: No, there is. And, you know, you and I have talked about this before. Why does it do so well? You know, because it's an age-old story, right? It's of the unknown who comes up from nowhere, literally. And in this case, you know, in the first movie, he almost gets the championship. And then in Rocky II, he does get the championship. And I think as human beings, we always gravitate toward the great stories like that, whether it's Luke Skywalker, the farm kid from nowhere, comes up and defeats the Empire, whether it's a little hobbit that's sent on a mission over mountains and fire and brimstone to save the world, and he does it against insurmountable odds. That's an appealing story, right? And that is ageless, and it's timeless.
1: What do we know about the Fred Astaire biopic with Tom Holland?
0: This is getting more and more interesting. I'll tell you, you and I have spoken about this for a while because, you know, Tom Holland can do no wrong now. He's got the number one movie, domestic movie in all of United States history with Spider-Man Brand New Day. So aside from the next Spider-Man movie, what else is he working on? And I've mentioned to you before that he's got the Fred Astaire biopic, which doesn't even have a name yet, but he's going to be starring as Fred Astaire, you know, the legendary song and dance man. And, dude, you can't have a conversation about Fred Astaire without mentioning the great Ginger Rogers. And now this week it was announced they have their Ginger Rogers for this, and it is none other than Sabrina Carpenter landing the role. Now, it's a little bit divisive. People I spoke to, some people are rolling their eyes like, come on, really? We're putting this Pop-Tart, you know, into one of the greatest, literally greatest shoes in all of cinema history. And then there's the other side where they're just like, not so much. And I'm going to tell you, I'm with that side. I'm with the let's go Sabrina side. And here's why. First off, she can act. And if you've seen her on SNL, for example, when she does her hosting thing and everything, she is hysterical. Her timing is perfect. She is great in the new Muppet Show revival, too. And let's not forget, McGraw, she started her career acting. Her first gig was on Law & Order many, many moons ago. Look it up. And then, of course, you have the Disney Channel gigs. And she's worked many, many years hard to work to get to where she is. So not unlike

0: like Ginger Rogers, who basically broke her butt with Fred
1: right.
0: on all of those nine films she did, you know, back in the day in the 1930s for RKO Pictures. A ton of effort was put in by those two, and they are still the benchmark of song and dance for the 20th century. I think Sabrina gets the assignment. She's going to kill it.
1: I think that's going to be a great movie, too. I love those biopic movies. Yeah, Tom Hyland, Sabrina Carpenter yeah. could be a good one there with Fred Astaire.
0: There's another reason, too. I mean, it's the smart move, right? Think about it. This is going to introduce, I think, to an entire new generation to these two icons with today's young star. We know Tom's bankability, surely. Sabrina's got that dedicated fan base that'll come out in droves. And they've also cast Margaret Qualley as Astaire's sister, too, who is also Fred Astaire's very first dance partner. You know, dare I say, dude, very, very early on this, considering they're not even in front of the cameras yet, but this could be a possible Oscar contender when it does hit. And again, doesn't even have a name yet.
1: Yeah. Well, I like the fact that, I mean, how many young kids today even know who Fred Astaire and Ginger Rogers are? So you're going to introduce a whole new generation to these two.
0: Right. And I guarantee you, when it does hit, you're going to see Fred and Ginger all over TikTok again and all over social media and little clips and everything like that, because you can still go back to any one of those movies and look at them and go, how?
1: Yeah.
0: How did they do this? They both danced on air. Ridiculous.
1: Yeah, good stuff. What's Bradley Cooper doing?
0: This is interesting. We got another IP that's coming back, and it is, drum roll please, G.I. Joe.
1: He's going to be G.I. Joe?
0: Well, not necessarily G.I. Joe. He's going to be the leader of the G.I. Joe team based on the old 80s toy line. Again, we saw a number of these films back in the 2000s, originally with Channing Tatum in the role as Duke, the leader. Now it was announced yesterday that Bradley Cooper is going to be in the reboot. He'll star as Duke in this whole thing. And interestingly enough, I didn't know this. I had heard some rumblings that they were going to revive G.I. Joe, but it's going to be directed by Danny McBride. You know, that Danny McBride from the Righteous Gemstones, Eastbound and Down, he also wrote the script, too. So all eyes are on this. I think it's going to be a lot of fun. And again, eyes on this, too, because this is big for Paramount, or Warnermount, kidding, the newly named Skydance parent company. The merger has gone through. In terms of intellectual property, this is, G.I. Joe is one of the biggies for Paramount, like Transformers, Star Trek, Teenage Mutant Ninja Turtles, which they're going to, I think, bank on big time for a big splash with the new company. This may be one of the touchstone properties here when it comes out in a couple of years.
1: Danny McBride as the director. I didn't see that one coming. Holy mackerel.
0: Yeah, now, Danny McBride, you know his acting style, too. I have a feeling he's gonna pop in on this, too, as well. He also wrote the script to this. So, multifaceted, multi-talented. We'll see what happens with it.
1: I got about 2 minutes left, Matt Wolf, entertainment guru. Let's talk Bradley Whitford. He wants to bring back the West Wing?
0: Yeah, you know, speaking of beloved properties and all of that, this, of course, aired 1999 to 2006 with Martin Sheen as President Bartlett. You had Rob Lowe, Allison Janney, just a powerhouse cast. The thing won 27 Emmy Awards. You know, it's beloved on both sides of the aisle. Anybody can go back and look at the West Wing and go, wow, you know, that was some kind of TV. And Variety actually caught up with Bradley Whitford, who was also in the cast, too, obviously. And they asked him, you know, like, could there be something here? And he goes, you know, I think it's maybe time for a limited series of some kind. And, you know, this isn't the first time where the flag has gone up for this. A couple of years back, Aaron Sorkin, who, of course, the creator of the West Wing, you know, the fans have been chomping at this thing because this was, I guess, back on the 25th anniversary of the show. He was at the White House. And this is a 2024, and he said that he got a couple of ideas for some episodes just walking around the White House. He's like, why didn't we ever do this? Why didn't we ever do that? So it's a very tantalizing prospect, but you have to wonder, how would it tackle the state of politics today, 20 years after it went off the air? So much has changed. I think you and I can both agree on that.
1: There are so many. It stands the test of time, even when it doesn't. You're right. It's wonderful on so many levels. But there's so many great scenes. I love the scene where Allison Janney is the PR comms person for the president, and she turns to Leo, the chief of staff, and says,
0: yeah,
1: the story's going to break tomorrow. And he says, how do you know? She says, it's all over the internet right now. Like it hasn't broken yet.
0: Oh, the great John Spencer, right? Leo, yeah. He passed away in 2006. How do we even have a show without Leo? You know, that's the thing, too. There's going to be some missing elements to that thing as well. But if it were to come back as a limited series of some type, or, you know, a one-shot maybe on a Netflix or something, I think it could work. I don't think people will turn away from it.
1: I can't believe it finished up in 2006. That's 20 years ago it was off the air.
0: Yeah, let that settle in. I'm old, bro.
1: Holy mackerel. All right, Matt Wolf, as always, have yourself a good weekend. Thanks for checking in. As always, Matt Wolf, entertainment guru, joins us every Friday. Matt, have a good weekend. Thanks, man.
0: We'll talk to you next week, Matt.
1: America at Night, back in a moment.
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4: Here's your forecast for Newstalk 1250 KBRF as we go through. Tonight, seeing mostly cloudy skies, down to 48 for our low. Saturday, we will hit 68 for our high, sunny with some isolated showers in the afternoon. 45 for Saturday night's low, nice and sunny. 63 by Sunday, 43 for Sunday night's low. Monday, up around 65 and sunny, 73 sunny on Tuesday. That is a look at your forecast on Newstalk 1250 KBRF. Depend on it.
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11: All right. Boy, it's been a crazy week with some crazy stories all the way around. 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We love first-time callers, and we've been getting a slew of first-time callers. We love people calling in. 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So don't be afraid. Call in. We love to hear you, and we'll give you plenty of room to say what you want to say. 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Everything gets turned into a podcast. We heard from Foxy Lady. What was that? Street Fox? Stone Cold Fox in Detroit, but is from Iowa. 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If you want to join the text club, that's very simple, too. Text your name and number to 1-844-262-4729. You can keep abreast of the show. Alex each night sends out a text message of the upcoming guests we have and a recap of the night we did, the show we did last night. And, of course, there's a link there to the podcast. So if you can't find the podcast anywhere else, just sign up for the text club and Alex will send you a link to the podcast, which, by the way, is good if you... Right. If you get it, great. And if you get it, last week's link still works. So it's the link to the podcast. You can certainly listen to the podcast from the link. And that's how we stay in touch. And that's the best part of the 21st century in talk radio. It's live. It's happening. You can't do this in a podcast, right? You can't take phone calls in a podcast. Because they do it in a studio and then they, you know, they air it a week later, 2 weeks later, whatever it is. Every night we're here taking phone calls. So that's why that's the best part of late night talk radio. 1-844-2-McGraw. Line up now. Start lining up. We'll take phone calls next hour. And of course, first time phone callers always welcome. Stay right there. Our executive director is said Alex Hinton. Our engineer behind the stick tonight is Richard Good. I'm McGraw-Milhaven. This is America at Night on Westwood One.
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0: news this hour from Town Hall. I'm Ron Taylor. More U.S. forces are heading to the Mideast as President Trump issues a dire warning to Iran.
1: Reports say a Marine Expeditionary Unit and the USS Theodore Roosevelt are headed to the region, which would bring the total number of carriers in the area to three. The news comes as President Trump said it's time for Iran to make a choice, accept a fair deal or cease to exist. Trump told reporters on Thursday that more oil is flowing out of the Strait of Hormuz since even before the start of the war, with the U.S. Navy in full control of the waterway. Trump spoke to reporters before leaving D.C. for Denton, Texas, the first of three states he'll visit over the next 2 days as he sells his economic message and pumps up Republican candidates before the midterms. I'm Tammy Trujillo.
0: A new independent investigation reveals major failures during the deadly 2025 Eaton and Palisades fires in Southern California. Sharon Reardon has more.
2: The 724-page report by the Fire Safety Research Institute cited in the LA Times found major problems with the LA County Fire Department's evacuation response in West Altadena. Delayed alerts there contributed to all but one of the 19 deaths in the Eaton Fire in the Palisades. Investigators found the LA Fire Department failed to act on repeated warnings about the smoldering Lockman Fire. It erupted just days before dangerous windy conditions were forecast for the area. Investigators cited poor communication and coordination among the LA Fire Department, LA County Fire Department, and the LAPD. The fires killed 31 people and destroyed more than 16,000 structures. I'm Sharon Reardon.
0: The Fly Dubai co-pilot accused of stabbing the captain of a passenger jet mid-flight was reportedly banned previously from flying over fears he had adopted radical ideological views. He was grounded by Oman Air in 2024 after the airline discovered he had been visiting radical Islamic websites. News and analysis at townhall.com.
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0: Netflix users will soon be able to watch selections from Disney's library.
5: Variety reports Disney has struck a deal with Netflix to license some of its movies and TV shows to the streaming platform. Some of the TV series included are Percy Jackson and the Olympians, Will Trent, and Shifting Gears. Movies featured as part of the deal include the Ice Age franchise. Variety reports Disney also plans to use a deal to help promote upcoming seasons of shows and theatrical releases. Bob Agnew reporting.
0: A federal judge is temporarily halting further border wall construction in the Big Bend region of Texas as environmental advocacy group filed the lawsuit against the Department of Homeland Security. In her ruling Friday, the judge said the group was likely to succeed in their case and issued a preliminary injunction against DHS, adding ground-disturbing activities would halt while the suit continued to play out in court. DHS argues the wall is needed for operation. News and analysis at townhall.com. Wall Street closed a bit higher Friday as a weaker-than-expected jobs report was issued.
6: Stocks rose after the Labor Department said the economy added just 29,000 jobs in September, which raised hopes the Federal Reserve will hold interest rates steady this month. Tech stocks added lift to the market with NVIDIA and AMD hitting all-time highs. At the closing bell, the Dow Jones Industrial Average gained 250 points to 51,176. The S&P 500 rose 56 points to 77,22. The NASDAQ climbed 319 points to 27,190. I'm Levon Putney.
0: A team at NASA's Johnson Space Center in Houston is working on new machines to join crews on future lunar missions. The Dexterous Robotics team is working on humanoid robots that are not just built for repetitive tasks. They're actually meant to act as hands-on support for the team and crew as they are on the moon. More on these stories at townhall.com. I'm Ron Taylor.
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9: Here's your forecast for News Talk 1250 KBRF as we go through. Tonight, seeing mostly cloudy skies, down to 48 for our low. Saturday, we will hit 68 for our high. Sunny with some isolated showers in the afternoon. 45 for Saturday night's low. Nice and sunny. 63 by Sunday. 43 for Sunday night's low. Monday, up around 65 and sunny. 73 sunny on Tuesday. That is a look at your forecast on News Talk 1250 KBRF. Depend on it.
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11: 844-2-McGraw, 1-844-262-4729. Let's get some headlines, and then we'll get to the phones. This Cornell University story is not going away anytime soon. New York Governor Kathy Hochul criticized the Cornell University's police department and the local district attorney for their handling of the case and the allegations made by a former student. She said she's been troubled to learn that the student had told police originally in 2024 that she had been raped at a fraternity house. That language was missing in the condensed statement that was sent to the local district attorney. That local attorney decided not to file criminal charges, but was the local attorney general or the local district attorney, did they have all the facts when they made that decision? Lots of answers, or lots of questions, very few answers in all of this. The unemployment rate ticked up a point today, or I guess a tenth of a point today. American employers added 29,000 jobs and the unemployment rose to 4.2%. That's according to the Labor Department in their monthly jobs report that comes out the first Friday of every month. The results were weaker than expected. They also downgraded, they revised down job gains for July and August by 60,000. There's no sign that the job market is falling apart, but it's not necessarily hot either. It's a job market where many have said no one's firing and no one's hiring. So it's kind of even Steven. Ukraine announced that they fired a domestically made ballistic missile for the first time in combat. It's a breakthrough for Kyiv, which has found itself in a years-long struggle to fight the fight against Russia. The Ukraine weapon, which could be used to target Russian missile launchers along the border, is not expected to significantly shift the dynamics of the conflict, but this is the first step. They're also working on a larger missile that may be able to reach Moscow. Ukraine has, in this war, has revolutionized combat in ways in which I don't think we'll realize for years to come, with the drones and the powerful drones, and now they're making their own ballistic missiles. It's a story that needs to be told. Let's see here. What else we got? The Trump administration continues to push. This is what I like about the Trump administration. They do kind of the fun stuff. President Trump has created a new advisory council on UFOs and stocked it with a number of scientists who embrace the idea of alien technology may be lurking among us. Critics see it as a panel, diverging from real work, but be that as it may, I think it's fun. I think it's people want to do it. Why not? So far this year, the Trump administration has released six rounds of UFO files. They're, you know, varying degrees of credibility, but I say let us know. I'm always for more information. I'm always for more disclosure. I will always be for that. I don't care what party it is in charge, but the more disclosure, the better, I feel. And yeah, if it ruffles some feathers and it makes people uneasy and whatever else, I get it. But the alternative is much worse. So I applaud the Trump administration for letting us know everything there is to know about UFOs and let us make the decision. Politics. Now, on the other side of that, President Trump, you know about this money he's using from the Department of Homeland Security to buy ads in college football games, political ads purchased with government taxpayer funds. Apparently, there's a story out tonight that Trump personally instructed his budget director to use taxpayer money for the TV ads praising his presidency. So far, the $20 million is being used for TV ads, and I'm sure we'll see some tomorrow during college football. The botched execution from earlier in the week, lawyers for Krista Pike now say that after her botched execution attempt, she's unconscious and on a ventilator. So they tried to execute this woman earlier in the week. It failed. And now she's in the hospital, unconscious, breathing on a ventilator. They're keeping her alive. The more we get into this story, the more bizarre it gets. And I know some people want to debate whether or not the death penalty is right or wrong or just or not or moral. Or I get all that. But forget any of that. Just this actual story and what's going on, just the facts of it is just a head scratcher, right? I mean, how do you wrap your brain around the fact that they tried to execute her once, it didn't work. She tried to help them find the vein the second time. They ended up using seven different syringes. Ultimately, it didn't work. She was on the gurney, breathing and snoring, and they finally called the ambulance. They took her to the hospital, and now she's unconscious, still alive, living on a ventilator. I mean, that's one bizarre story. Heartbreaking all the way around. I mean, you have to think of the victim's family that's dealing with all of this as well. I just think the horror that the victim's family has lived with for 30-something years. And then, of course, they were trying to get some closure. And then this happens. I mean, the whole thing is a nightmare. Let's see here. What else we got here going on? Some of the world's wealthiest industrial nations, including the U.S., agreed to release 100 million barrels of diesel and crude from their reserve stockpiles. We'll see how much that helps with the price of gas and diesel. Let's see here. What else we got going on? There was one other story here that tweaked my interest, which I wanted to get out. And then, let's do this. I always like these. I like this day in history. These are always fun. This day in history, 1967, Thurgood Marshall was sworn in as the Associate Justice of the Supreme Court, becoming the first black justice on the U.S. Supreme Court, 1967, October 2nd. What else happened? Rod Sterling's television show The Twilight Zone made its debut on this day in 1959. I love that show. Even today, black and white, it stands the test of times. The little one and I watch it every once in a while, and every once in a while I still get scared. Oh, man, there are some good ones. The Twilight Zone, Rod Sterling, 1959 debuted. Rock Hudson passed away on this day in 1985. Right, one of the first major public figures to acknowledge openly that he had HIV and AIDS. Rock Hudson passed away at the age of 85. And on this day in 2018, Turkish investigators believe that the well-known Saudi dissident James Khashoggi, a Washington Post columnist and a U.S. resident, was killed inside the consulate in Istanbul, Turkey. That was in 2018. So that's a little rundown of what happened on October 2nd. All right. Here are the phone numbers. 1-844-2-McGraw, 1-844-262-4729. Let's do this. We got a couple of lines open. I'll pass the break. We'll come back and we'll go straight to phone calls. Stay right there. America at Night. Back in a moment.
12: 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Call 844-2-McGraw. America at Night with McGraw Millhaven.
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1: All right, let's get to the phones here. Enough babbling by me. Robert in New Haven, Connecticut. Welcome to America at Night.
2: Oh, yes, thank you, McGraw. I have a couple of different topics. Maybe I'll just ask you them, and maybe you could talk to them, you know, talk to me or your audience off the air. But one of them is the lettuce, the Taylor Farms, with the lettuce is all contaminated.
1: Yeah.
2: And there's a thing, I left it with your call screener. It's a word called C-Y-C-L.
1: Cyclospora.
2: You guess where that comes from?
1: I don't know, no idea. Oh, yeah. Oh, yeah, yeah, yeah. No, I thought you meant where the word came from.
2: You're in a field. You and me are, you know, picking these, whatever it is, lettuce. And we're in an 18,000 acre or 1,800 acre farm, and we got to take a poop. Guess what?
1: Well, look. All right. First of all, I don't need the graphic. Okay, that's one. Two, human feces can show up in any way, shape, or form. I mean, it's you know, we can all use our imagination to figure out how it ends up in our food. Okay, we don't need any graphic details.
2: But to prevent it in the future, put houses out there. That's all with that one topic. And the other topic is with the boys, with the school. I don't know what school is that. Clemson or?
1: Cornell.
2: Cornell, yes.
1: Yeah.
2: This is just a hypothetical. Which one of those seven boys, parents or uncle, is a senator or the dean's nephew?
1: Oh, I didn't know that.
2: Or a congressman? No, I'm just hypothetically speaking. And the other issue I had, if you don't mind,
1: yes,
2: is was she recorded?
1: Well,
2: she sat down and talked.
1: Well, apparently there is quite a bit of there's now allegations. We know there are text messages because the text messages are out. Now those are allegedly part of the text messages that were sent between fraternity members and so on and so forth. I don't want to jump ahead, and I don't want to say more than what's being reported. But now there's questions over, was there some type of video? Are there pictures? Are there more than just other screenshots? Robert, thanks for the phone call. At this point, we don't know. There's a lot we don't know. But there are screenshots that are allegedly connected to them, and you can see in plain sight what these text messages say. And again, a lot of people are saying, well, I'll hold off on that. Let's go to Gil in San Antonio. Gil, welcome to America Night. Thanks for calling.
3: Yes. You know, McGraw, I've been around a long time, and I've seen a lot of these cases. I've even involved in one. I was around 2000 and seven accused of sexual harassment when I was in the Philippines. And the judge laughed at it and threw it out. But women lie. And there's some very famous cases. Do you remember Marv Albert, the sports guy? The trouble he got into in Virginia?
1: Okay, hold on a second. Gil. There are text messages of these boys bragging about what they did and saying and I'm not going to use the actual terminology because it's so vile, but there are text messages and screenshots of the text messages in where the boys are soliciting other boys to join in on the fun, if you get my drift. So I don't know what happened. But it's not made up. There is credible evidence that something very horrific went wrong in that. And I don't know if it was consensual. I have no idea. But what I do know is that it was morally reprehensible.
3: Yeah, alcohol does that to a lot of people.
1: Okay, still no excuse.
3: Especially when you're young.
1: Still no excuse. None. Because if one of those frat boys got drunk at a party, went home and killed a family of four who was coming home from dinner, we wouldn't say, boy, you know, alcohol does that to people. You know, drunk driving, you know, well, you know. No, we wouldn't say that, right? We would say, oh, my goodness, that man, that boy, that person should have known better, and getting drunk and killing someone in a drunk driving accident is no excuse.
3: Well, one more point, if I may.
1: Yes. Yes.
3: Gentlemen, seven of them are students at Cornell, an Ivy League school, which means that their families probably have money. And when your family has money, you're a target for every sleazy lawyer who doesn't care about the truth, who just cares about getting money. And there are a lot of them also.
1: Okay. Thanks for the phone call, Gil. I mean, that's a lot of ifs there. Yeah. Yes, there are rich people who are targets. There are also rich people who have sons who do stupid things. So, again, we have no idea. Look, let me also point this out. And this story is quite interesting because we talked about it a couple times this week. And there is a sense of don't jump to conclusions. The news media is piling on. Okay, the news media is not piling on. Everybody jumps to conclusions. And all you have to do is read social media. And everybody's jumping to whatever agenda-driven conclusion they want to come up with. Which is what people do. The news media just reported it, and everybody else came to a conclusion or decided they were guilty or decided they were innocent without hearing half the facts or some of the facts. So don't blame the news media for everybody hearing the story and jumping to their own conclusion. That's not the media's fault. Okay? This we can't allow the news media to rush to judgment. The news media is not rushing to judgment. The news media is reporting the facts that we know when they're coming out. Everybody else is jumping to conclusions. Whether you think they're innocent, whether you think they're being railroaded, whether you think the girl is lying, whether you think the girl, whatever, wherever you stand on this, and if you think you know what happened, you're jumping to conclusions. Oh, she was drinking, therefore she deserved it. Oh, she was drinking, she wasn't drinking, she did that. Right, all of that. I haven't read that in the media. I've read that in social media, right? So this whole idea, don't let the media, it's not the media's fault. The media is just reporting what happened. And subsequently, the lawsuit. It's not the media's fault. Everyone else is jumping to conclusions on all this. America at Right, back in a moment.
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3: With SRN News, I'm Ron Taylor. President Trump was in Mobile, Alabama last night, praising Alabama's Republican candidate for governor, Tommy Tuberville, and other midterm candidates in the city. The latest stop in his midterm push, the president telling supporters Friday they have to get out and vote. He's pumping up Republican candidates as he celebrates the groundbreaking of Mobile's new $4 billion bridge. Tomorrow, the president will be in Ohio to deliver remarks in Vandalia, just outside of Dayton. Tennessee death row inmate Krista Pike's attorney says she was unconscious and on a ventilator as of last night. This news comes after the failed attempt to execute her this week. Governor Bill Lee is pausing executions for the rest of the year while a third-party review examines what went wrong on Wednesday. New job numbers out, and they are below expectations. The Bureau of Labor Statistics says 29,000 non-farm payroll jobs were created last month, down from 162,000 in August. This is SRN News.
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1: All right, let's do this. We've got 1-844-42-McGraw, 1-844-262-4729. Let's go to Shane in Pell City, Alabama. Shane, welcome to America at Night.
2: 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Anyway, I ultimately was able to Google, got your podcast. And I've listened to literally every single one that you've, put out. And you, not only your voice, your demeanor, your guests, you have become fast and fervently, my favorite radio show. I can't commend you enough.
1: Thank you very much, Shane, in Pell City, Alabama. I appreciate it. That's very, very high praise. I appreciate it. Eduardo in Tampa, Florida. Eduardo, welcome to America at Night.
3: Yeah, good evening. Since it's Friday, I wanted to bring up a non-serious topic here. So I saw this the other day. Most expensive things you purchased that you later regret. And just some percentages here. The top one was luxury, which was 20%. Gambling 19, vehicles 18, vacation 16, home 13, and education 12.
1: Huh. What was the first
3: mine
1: one?
3: Mine would be obviously what was the
1: Eduardo.
3: Yeah.
1: Eduardo, what was the first one? I missed that.
3: Yeah, the first one was luxury, 20%.
1: What does that mean, luxury? You buy luxury? You mean like you buy expensive shampoo or you just buy
3: high end stuff? Yeah.
1: High end stuff? Okay. Okay. Yeah. All right. Yeah.
3: Yeah.
1: Well, all right. What would you say? Yours was the most. What would you say?
3: I would say mine would be just buying something that shopping, traveling maybe where I shouldn't have bought something.
1: Yeah. I always regret putting a meal on a credit card.
3: Okay.
1: Because you eat the meal. The credit card comes 3 weeks later, right? The bill comes 3 weeks later, and you're like, well, now I got to pay for it. You're right. I'd much rather pay for it the night I have it and then not pay for it 3 weeks later because no lobster, you know, no steak is that good that you got to pay for it 3 weeks later. And you put it on a credit card and you don't have the money. Right. I did this a lot when I was younger and stupid. Now I'm older and stupid, but, now I just make bigger mistakes, but, right. You go out to dinner, you put it on a credit card and, 3 weeks later, you get the bill for, you know, $75 and you pay $5. So now that $75 dinner costs you $150 in interest costs.
3: Right. Yeah.
1: That would be me. But in terms of expensive things, you know, I did buy a car once that I hated and, it was a lease deal and I couldn't get out of the lease. So I was stuck, you know, paying for it for, you know, longer than I wanted to. I guess that was the dumbest thing I ever did.
3: Okay.
1: So Eduardo,
3: all right, well, thank you for sharing that. Yeah.
1: You
3: would hear something from you that we didn't never heard before. Okay.
1: There you go. There you go. Yes.
3: Yeah. Sharing that to your audience.
1: You have learned that. You've learned, Eduardo, that I'm an idiot, but I think that was well established before that. No, we all buy things we shouldn't buy, but it's not the expensive stuff that kills you. It's the, that's just $10. Oh, that's just $5. Oh, that's just $20. Well, it's $20. All right. What's the big deal? Is it Dave Ramsey who says pay with cash? Cause when you pay with cash, if it's a digital $20 on your phone from Apple Pay, you're, it's 20 bucks. It's just a number, right? But when you got to take the $20 out of your wallet and hand over the $20, you're like, wait a minute. Hold on a second, right? Or pay something's $500. All right. So I transfer the money from one account.

0: baseball. I checked out the schedule tomorrow. If you're a baseball fanatic like me, and I hear this guy McGraw Millhaven likes baseball for some reason, I don't know why. I heard you pitched at Yankee Stadium, and you pitched off the mound, and you had a tryout out there, so you must know a little bit about baseball. And you're like a Chew guy, like I was back in Deke. They tried to get me on Chew, then I can tell you honestly, that Chew is not really savory. It's anything but, and I agree with you. You could be bending over next to the batting cage, throwing up your cookies, and certainly not helping your spitball when you're bent over like that. But I remember one of my Deke brothers. He was the Skull Bandit. He was handing out Skull right and left for free. Anyway, tomorrow's baseball day in all over North America. And the other thing is we have hockey again, and I was watching hockey tonight, and a couple of guys asked me, did Montreal have a chance to win? I said, well, you know, the competition's rough. As long as Florida keeps Barkov on the ice, Barkov has been, like, one of the best players in the NHL, won all kinds of awards. He spent the whole season in the stands last year injured. And he got on the ice, I think it's his second game, and he re-injured the same knee. Looks like he's gone. So hockey is very fickle, right? You could be a Stanley Cup champ this year, and you could be losing to the Washington Capitals, getting hammered like they did tonight. Carolina got smashed by Ovechkin and all that, because I remember you mentioned Ovechkin this morning.
1: Yeah, well, so, listen to this. The thing about hockey, right, when the Blues won the Stanley Cup, they were in the middle of December, and they fired their coach. They had the worst record in the NHL, and they ended up winning the Stanley Cup that year. So, I mean, a team can get hot in hockey, and who knows what can happen.
0: Well, you had Binnington in the Nets who went crazy. But shout out to the St. Louis franchise. You guys have an incredible hockey tandem right now. Jim Montgomery of Montreal, of the Maine Black Bears, former Hobie Baker Award winner. I believe he still is the highest and leading scorer in Maine Black Bear history. He just hired his college, I guess, Greg Cronin, who coached at Maine Black Bears and was with Anaheim for 2 years as head coach and been around in U.S. national team. Another phenomenal player that I played with when he was at Colby College. Him and his brother Donnie Cronin from Massachusetts, Arlington. Hopefully some of your people down in Boston will be knowing the Cronin brothers. Amazing. His dad was an amazing hockey player at BU also, Donnie Sr. So your team right now has one of the most fantastic tandem hockey coaching staffs, plus the other coaches that they have. But just having Donnie Cronin, a UMaine Black Bear, and a Colby White Mule, my former teammate, I'm going to be cheering for the St. Louis Blues. I love St. Louis. As you know, McGraw, I was recruited to play for a guy by the name of Bill Selman back in the day when he was running the University of St. Louis Billikens. So I love St. Louis.
1: Gotta love you, Tony. Thank you, sir. Appreciate it. It's opening night in hockey. Lots of teams playing all over the hockey world tonight. Danny and Rolla. Danny, welcome to America at Night. Danny?
2: Hey, brother. I wanted to tell you that, you know, I've been kind of in a whirlwind for the last week or two, but you said that about your listeners praying. And I want to say thank you to everyone that's prayed for me and that will not go unnoticed and unrewarded. I'm not God, but he'll see it.
1: Well, let me just say we've gotten a slew of texts, a slew of comments, a slew of people reached out to me, and they just were, you know, wishing you well, and they're not looking for anything special other than just, you know, wish you get better and hope you are able to deal with it and deal with it in your way, in your time. So you just got a lot of support out there.
2: Yeah, and I appreciate it. It won't be forgotten. The other thing is you were talking about this this gang rape case.
1: Yeah.
2: But it kind of seems, and you did say that you didn't want to jump to conclusions.

0: But if you'll remember, way back in the day, a guy named Richard Jewell.
1: Yeah.
0: And everybody pretty much crucified him. And it was found out that he was 100% innocent. He was a good Samaritan trying to do right. And the media crucified him. Same thing, Duke Lacrosse. Same thing, not a shadow of a doubt. No, completely innocent. Central Park 5, which you did touch on earlier in the show, but you may not like the behavior. It may be morally reprehensible, but it doesn't necessarily mean illegal. And I will say this, regret does not equal rape. And look, I don't know if you've heard any of this, but evidently she had sent a text. Yes, sir.
1: No, I know. She sent a text saying it wasn't illegal. Now, we don't know what she meant by that. We have no idea, okay? She could have meant that what happened isn't what actually happened. Anyway, I'm not going to get into that. Danny, all I'm going to say is this, is that none of us knows what happens, okay? None of us knows. We know. No. Let me finish. So to somehow say, remember Richard Jewell was falsely accused, has no bearing on this case. The Duke lacrosse team, falsely accused, no bearing. I could say, you know, yeah, but what about O.J. Simpson? He wasn't falsely accused. Even though he was found not guilty, right? I mean, we all believe he did it, right? I could go through a million people who haven't been falsely accused. That doesn't mean anything. We don't know anything about this. And we don't know the facts. But what we do know now is that there are text messages from these seven people, varying degrees of guilt, maybe innocent, who I don't know. But we do know that there are text messages that went back and forth between the fraternity brothers in this fraternity, and it was the most disrespectful, disgusting, morally reprehensible text messages you could possibly imagine. And that's what I said. Everybody else is jumping to conclusions about Richard Jewell and the Duke lacrosse team and people who were falsely accused. Okay, so what? That doesn't mean any, that has no bearing on this case in any way, shape, or form. So yes, some guys do terrible things. Some guys get falsely accused. Some women do terrible things. All of that's true. That does no bearing on this case whatsoever.
0: Bro, let me give you one last piece, and then I'll wish you a good weekend.
1: You got it.
0: What I was talking about is she evidently sent a text, and I don't know this stone cold 100%, but supposedly she sent a text to the main individual that she was interested in saying, hey, that was fun, could we do it again?
1: But no, that wasn't the text. The text apparently said something. The text apparently said something along the lines of, it was what happened that night wasn't illegal, or wasn't something along those lines, but wasn't against the law or whatever. It didn't break the law. But again, without getting too graphic in this, and Richard, thank you for the phone call. Without getting too graphic in this,
0: my name's Danny.
1: Danny, I'm sorry, Danny. We don't
0: have a good weekend, brother.
1: Thanks, man. I appreciate it. We don't know the context of that. Okay. And again, I'm not going to get into graphic detail in a family-run radio show. Okay. But that sentence could be any number of things. You could also be, she was still trying to process exactly what happened. She didn't know that, right? The emotions that go through, and I don't know if she's guilty. I don't know if she's innocent. I have no idea. But I do know that if anyone that I knew or was friends with, associated with, or knew in any way, shape, or form was one of those seven guys, you knew you were doing wrong. You knew she was incapacitated, even if she was in some way agreeable in any way. You knew she was incapacitated, and you knew what was going on, and you knew it was wrong. You knew it. You just knew it. And don't tell me you didn't know it. Okay, well, you know, boys will be boys. No. It is reprehensible that those boys, now that we're seeing text messages about, you know, hey, look at me, or come on up and get your, I mean, it is reprehensible. And I love these people who say, well, you know, don't jump to conclusions. The Duke lacrosse team, you're jumping to conclusions. You're assuming that somebody's guilty or innocent. And just because somebody was falsely accused in the past doesn't mean everyone that's accused in the future is falsely accused. It's interesting. Yeah, that's true. Some people are falsely accused. Some people aren't falsely accused. Right? Not to mention that the sexual assault on college campuses is an epidemic, regardless of how this case turns out. I don't get it. It's like the people who somehow... Anyway, I'm out of time. Back in a moment.
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4: Here's your forecast for News Talk 1250 KBRF as we go through. Tonight, seeing mostly cloudy skies, down to 48 for our low. Saturday, we will hit 68 for our high, sunny with some isolated showers in the afternoon. 45 for Saturday night's low, nice and sunny. 63 by Sunday, 43 for Sunday night's low. Monday, up around 65 and sunny, 73 sunny on Tuesday. That is a look at your forecast on News Talk 1250 KBRF. Depend on it.
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11: 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As a dad of a daughter who was sexually assaulted in college, we never went public. 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Have a great weekend. Thanks for putting up with me. 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

0: news this hour from Town Hall. I'm Ron Taylor. Israeli Prime Minister Benjamin Netanyahu says the co-pilot accused of trying to take over a Dubai flight to Israel underwent Islamist radical indoctrination. Mark Mayfield has more.
1: Netanyahu said Israeli investigators uncovered the information while examining the Omani national accused of attacking the plane's captain during Wednesday's flight from Dubai. Passengers and crew subdued the suspect before the plane carrying 174 people landed safely in Saudi Arabia. The United Arab Emirates is investigating possible terrorist intent, with Israel expected to participate. I'm Mark Mayfield.
0: The deaths of two Ole Miss students have led to the arrest of two men as police in the area issue a dire warning after a third overdose.
2: The warning issued about synthetic kratom following the deaths of the two students and a third overdose of a 22-year-old in the area who was not a student. Meanwhile, two smoke shop employees facing federal charges of possession of a controlled substance with intent to distribute after narcotics detectives finding more than 500 units of the substance in their store. The two employees worked at Puff's Vape, Tobacco, and Beer Store in Oxford, which is just outside the university. Laura Winters reporting.
0: Tennessee death row inmate Krista Pike's attorneys say she was unconscious and on a ventilator as of last night. It comes after the failed attempt to execute her earlier in the week. Governor Bill Lee is pausing executions for the rest of the year while a third-party review examines what went wrong. Progressive lawmakers are looking to crack down on flock cameras. Senators Bernie Sanders and Jeff Merkley are, as well as Representative AOC, is unveiling legislation to ban federal agencies from using automatic license plate readers. The Ban Flock Act would also pause federal grant funding to state and local governments with contracts with companies like Flock. It also allows Americans to sue if they wish. You'll find news and analysis at townhall.com. I'm Ron Taylor.
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0: For whatever reason, a lot of people are kicking the can down the road just a little bit further. Here's details from Rich Thomason.
4: Americans spent more than $160 billion using buy now, pay later plans last year. That according to research conducted by economists at the Fed. Experts say these plans are increasingly being used for everyday expenses. Things like groceries, utility bills, transportation, and even rent. Pay in four plans accounted for roughly half of that spending, with the use of those plans up nearly 80% since 2023. Rich Thomason, Washington.
0: New job numbers out yesterday are below expectations. The Bureau of Labor Statistics says 29,000 non-farm payroll jobs were created last month, down from the 162,000 seen in August. Most analysts expecting the numbers to come closer to around 84,000. Breaking news and analysis at townhall.com. The future of a permanent daylight saving time bill remains uncertain as the Senate adjourns just ahead of November's midterm elections. Here's Mark Mayfield.
1: The House passed the Sunshine Protection Act over the summer, and President Trump has supported the bill. But with experts discussing the negatives to permanent daylight saving time, the legislation now sits in the Senate, which isn't scheduled to return to the Capitol until the week of November 9th. Senate Majority Leader John Thune also previously cast doubt on the Sunshine Protection Act's ability to reach the required 60-vote threshold needed to pass. I'm Mark Mayfield.
0: This year's Kennedy Center honors will be held off-site at the Capital One Arena in downtown Washington instead of the actual Performing Arts Center as usual. This comes amid a political and legal fight, putting the institution's future up in the air. President Trump wants his name on the building as he continues to order improvements to be made to the troubled facility. You'll find more on these stories, plus breaking news at townhall.com.
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7: Here's your forecast for News Talk 1250 KBRF as we go through. Tonight, seeing mostly cloudy skies, down to 48 for our low. Saturday, we will hit 68 for our high, sunny with some isolated showers in the afternoon. 45 for Saturday night's low, nice and sunny, 63 by Sunday. 43 for Sunday night's low, Monday up around 65 and sunny, 73 sunny on Tuesday. That is a look at your forecast on News Talk 1250 KBRF. 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
9: Videos are now in campaign ads, and people have a hard time trying to figure out what is real and what is fake. We're going to talk to a man who knows a thing or two about this. He is the host of the Utopias podcast. He's also a professor of information and studies at UCLA. Professor Ramesh Srinivasan joins us. Professor, welcome to America at Night. Thanks for joining us.
10: Hey, it's great to join you guys, and it's a really cool show that you're running, so I'm really happy to reach the wide audience that you have.
9: Oh, and thank you very much.
10: Important issues. Yeah.
9: Flattery will get you everywhere on this show.
10: So everywhere.
9: You, absolutely.
10: Everywhere.
9: Absolutely.
10: like as professors. Just kidding.
9: You got it. Let's talk about AI-generated commercials. How big of a problem is this, Professor?
10: It's a massive problem. Look, for the last, I would say, 10-plus years, increasingly, I think all of us know that it's become harder and harder for us to trust anything we see online, right? So, you know, if you just roll the clock back 10 years or so, so many of us were deeply concerned and distressed by the examples like Cambridge Analytica and other, you know, third parties that basically manipulated what we see online. Deep fakes have been a long-standing issue. But imagine if there's a technology that is monitoring you probably constantly in ways that you wouldn't even know, that is constantly gathering data about you, what you do, what you click, your voice, your face, etc., and can essentially use all the data gathered about you to imitate, simulate, or replace you. And that is where what we are staring at, which is so, so, so critical and so much of a problem that we must overcome, especially with the midterm elections coming, but in general to protect our democracy. Because if nobody knows what's real and no one trusts anything or anybody, yet we're all addicted to technologies that we know don't necessarily tell us the truth, what are we going to do?
9: Yeah. What are there any, let's first start with any regulations. Are there any rules or any regulations when it comes to advertising and artificial intelligence?
10: Nothing significant, certainly not on a federal level. You know, on the state level, we have some, you know, here in the state of California and other states, you know, there are some regulations around data privacy. The European Union has some pretty significant regulations around privacy and data, and they even have what's called an AI Act that is pretty good in lots of ways. But as you probably know, people in Europe really feel like they are like outside of the game when it comes to AI and developing AI, and they felt that for a long time when it comes to technology itself. So, you know, what we have to do in our country is support our entrepreneurialism and our innovation, which is not exactly what's happening with AI, because we're only talking about two companies, really, at the end of the day, that are dominating market cap and are likely both to go public, Anthropic and OpenAI. But what we really need to do is, sure, like, continue the innovation, but we have to really rethink what innovation is, so we ensure that every single stakeholder in our country is protected. You know, so we're protected as workers, we're protected as consumers, we're protected as citizens in a democracy. These are critical identities that must be protected, and AI should not be violating those.
9: Professor Ramesh Srinivasan is our guest. He hosts a podcast called Utopias Podcast. He's also a professor at UCLA. And if he sounds or looks familiar, you might have seen him in the new Netflix movie, The AI Doc. So, Professor, we appreciate you coming on. We're not just talking social media. Are we talking TV commercials, cable commercials, radio commercials? Are we talking that? Are they at that level now?
10: Well, it really depends on what protections broadcast media have to try to ban AI-generated content. But I personally believe that any single piece of content, video, audio, photo, you know, et cetera, text, if it is AI-generated or significantly AI-modified, I believe all of that should be watermarked. So I think it's up to the networks, you know, the broadcast networks, the cable networks, radio networks like yourselves, to actually have, you know, at some point there were FCC protections around these issues. But right now we're just sort of seeing this administration completely bend the knee on every single level possible to these AI companies, even though they're wildly unpopular because nobody sees how those companies and what they're doing is going to benefit them. They just see it as further division. So there is a law here. Yeah, please.
9: There is a law that says, the laws are so nebulous and so confusing, right? Sometimes the candidate has to come on and say, my name is John Smith and I approve this message. Others are third party PACs, which don't have to disclose much, if at anything. Is there any law that says they have to disclose it anywhere in the ad, even into the fine print? This is AI generated?
10: Not specifically and not as of yet, though that is absolutely, you know, the bare minimum of what we need. And we actually really need it on a federal level. You know, the very bare minimum that is needed is transparency, you know, and disclosure. But quite honestly, what we need is more like accountability. And we really need different stakeholders that are affected by these AI technologies to have seats at the table to essentially audit these technologies and make sure these technologies are going to benefit the groups that they represent as well. Because remember, all of these technologies are only worth a penny because they learn from our data. But imagine if you have like an AI that's constantly monitoring you and it's going to basically lead us to the place where it's no longer going to be, you know, you having to do this hosting and broadcasting of America at Night, but it's an AI that replaces you. And this is where we're heading more and more.
9: So is AI doing this on its own? Like, is there somebody directing it and then it's sort of creating it on its own? Or is this human-led where the humans are going in and creating the ads and then telling AI to generate it, if that makes any sense?
10: Yeah, that's a good question. I mean, it's at the end of the day, AI systems and technologies, as we're starting to see more and more, are taking a life on, if you will, of their own. And that is because they are instructed to achieve certain objectives and they are going to do whatever it takes to achieve those objectives and or communicate with other AIs that might have other objectives or other behaviors and then take on a behavior that cannot be predicted. But at the same time, most technologies follow the will of their creators. The problem is that we're seeing now AI technologies further and further diverge from the will of their creators. In this particular case, if we're talking about the creators being, you know, these LLM, you know, AI companies, I think we can see quite clearly that they don't have a clear sort of set of ideas about what they want the United States to look like economically, politically, and so on. And that's not really something I necessarily blame them for. That's up to all of us in the public sector. That's up to our government to not be sold out to big tech, which we've seen throughout the Trump administration, bending the knee from the inauguration day one. And there are umpteen numbers of examples of you know, the coziness between big tech and this administration, which means that the administration and our Congress, as we've all seen, has no capacity or power or maybe even any interest to regulate these companies, not to, you know, kill their products, but to ensure their products benefit multiple stakeholders.
9: There's an article in Axios last day or two that was talking about that some campaigns are starting to get served with legal notices, cease and desist, you know, take down. So, I mean, clearly there are they are out there. Obviously, some are parodies, some are not, but we're starting to see at least some of these campaigns fight back.
10: Yeah, which is good, and this is why data centers and AI, which are really one and the same, you know, in a sense, they're really all connected to each other, are such a huge issue right now that we're that all of us are staring at. Because, I mean, check this out, McGraw. So, like, for example, more and more, the way AI is going to function is you will be, let's say you're on Instagram or whatever, and AI will be targeting you, and I don't mean that in the inherently intense way the word target means, but essentially it will be personalizing its content for you based on you and only you, not your wife, not your kids, not your friends, not people of the same political party, not your neighbors, not the wider country. It's going to be based on what is known about McGraw. Right? What is known about McGraw can be turned into data that is collected about you, and all of this data can be correlated, which is, means pattern recognition, with predictions of what will influence McGraw's behavior in this way, that way, or the other. And that is a very specific thing. That's not captured by demographics like age, gender, it's a, you know, and so on. It's captured by the specifics of your own psychology tied to data being gathered about you and only you, to influence what you see, which is then going to influence what you think and how you feel.
9: So are you saying that in the very near future, these ads are going to be created, one's going to be created for you, and another one's going to be created for me, and another one's going to be created for my 19-year-old daughter?
10: Exactly, yeah. And those might be pretty different ads, so you all might be, say the ads are all about, let's say, President Trump, or, you know, I don't know, Bernie Sanders or what have you, they could be completely different ads from one another. And we might not call them ads. We might just see them as quote unquote content or stories, right? So that is why, and pretty much all of us feel intuitively like that this is kind of what's happening. That is why Americans and Pew studies have shown this again and again, do not trust what they see online. But I think we all know that our phones have basically become almost parts of our body. Like, we can't really go without them.
9: Well, so, I mean, look, we've seen Facebook is one giant cesspool of either pornographic ads or deep fakes or whatever else. So, I mean, interspersed, there's a commercial for a you know, new type of pen, but otherwise it's all garbage, and it all just sort of follows you around the internet. I don't really have much hope, because a couple years ago, they banned robocalls, right? Because it was annoying, and no call lists, and you were sitting down for a dinner and your phone would ring every night. But what the elected officials did was they exempted themselves. So they themselves were allowed to continue to robocall, but all the other businesses had to stop.
10: I mean, back in the day, I know this is, you know, 20 plus years ago, all of those companies were on the verge of being regulated, so they couldn't gather data without our consent, where the opting out of warrantless data collection would have been what occurred. But that was when 9/11 happened, and things like the Patriot Act got shoved down people's throats without us fully understanding it. Patriot Act was supposed to be about protecting us from terror, but it ended up being basically opened up for data collection writ large. And that's why we saw, you know, some years later, the Snowden revelations and other examples like that. So this issue McGraw, is not unique to Meta and Facebook. I mean, these are companies that are in the interest of capturing our attention, influencing our behavior, and AI technologies have the capacity to read, write, speak, and think for us, which makes us all wonder, why do we matter and how should we matter? And I think it's time more than ever for everybody, and these AI companies should be paying for it. Not only should they be covering all their energy expenses and bringing the prices down, they should be paying us for our data, but also they should be paying for really true literacy programs that give every American the capacity to understand how these technologies work and how these technologies can benefit them and their own creativity. Because it is entirely possible for these AI technologies to be tools. I mean, remember, technology is a tool. It can be a tool to actually expand what we do and how we do it. And that is very cool. But that's the totally opposite. That's the augmentation of human intellect and creativity, not the replacement.
9: Professor, I got 1 minute left. You know, the opposite is also true. If they can create lies about you and make them real ads or real voices in radio commercials, well, then they could create a true ad about an elected official, and the elected official can say, oh, that's only fake. So you don't know, exactly. Right? You don't know what's real and what's true, and you could say what's true is fake and what's fake is true, and no one knows what's going on.
10: And we're all just going to go cray cray, right? So that's why we can do it. What is it? We can enact right here and now because it's wildly popular. Forget these sort of so-called partisan divisions in our country, Republican, Democrat, left, right, whatever it is. People across the board want AI technologies to not take us off the rails, to not increase inequality, to support the affordability crisis. And it's entirely possible for us to regulate, which is basically direct a car that might be going out of control. The car is not destroyed. The car just is going on the right road. And that is what we need to do. And I truly believe we can do it. And there are a number of really good ideas out there. It's a matter of achieving the political will. But for all of us as Americans to know on our own that we should not fully trust these technologies. Let's understand how these technologies work on a basic level and use them to benefit us. But do not see them as black mirrors or just places that we dive our head into and just blindly trust. Because that's going to divide us and polarize us even more.
9: That is Professor Ramesh Srinivasan. Close enough, right? Srinivasan? All right. The podcast is Utopias. He's also on the new Netflix movie called The AI Doc, and he's a professor at UCLA. Professor, thanks for checking in.
10: Really enjoyed it. Thank you for having me.
9: Stay right there. We're just getting started. America at Night, back in a moment.
11: America at Night with McGraw-Millhaven, where the nation comes to talk.
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1: All right, we're just getting started. Next hour, we're going to talk to Ed Mitchell. Ed Mitchell was on Apollo 14. He has since passed away. But that was the Apollo mission that landed on the moon where Alan Shepard hit the golf balls on the moon. The other person, he was the other guy, Ed Mitchell. And his wife wrote a book. And she's got great stories about being the wife of an astronaut, of a man who walked on the surface of the moon. So we're going to talk to her next hour. Matt Wolf's going to be along to talk some entertainment. Lots of things going on in the world of entertainment. We've got to track him down. And then stay right there, because this Cornell story has burst onto the scene. And there's a lot of misinformation, half-truths, conflicting stories, what was said, what wasn't said. It's very confusing. And before you have an opinion on it, I would prefer you actually have the facts. And so we're going to talk to Rich McHugh, one of our go-to at News Nation, who's been covering the story. And we want to get the facts. You can have your own opinion, but you can't have your own facts. And so we're going to check in with Rich from News Nation to find out exactly what is true, what isn't true, and what do we know and what don't we know. And that's coming up next. Stay right there. America at Night. Coast to Coast with McGraw-Milhaven. Back in a moment.
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3: With SRN News, I'm Ron Taylor. The U.S. has announced it seized two ships carrying fuel to Cuba. The Coast Guard claims they were illegally carrying hundreds of thousands of gallons of diesel fuel to the island nation. This comes as the U.S. continues to block oil shipments to Cuba and has imposed sanctions on the country. Fuel shortages on the island have led to power blackouts impacting lighting, refrigeration, and water supply. New job numbers out yesterday are below expectations. The Bureau of Labor Statistics says 29,000 non-farm payroll jobs were created last month, down from the 162,000 seen in August. Most analysts were expecting Friday's numbers to come in right at around 84,000. Tennessee death row inmate Krista Pike's attorney says she was unconscious and on a ventilator as of last night. It comes after the failed attempt to execute her earlier in the week. Governor Bill Lee pausing executions for the rest of the year while the third-party review examines what went wrong. This is SRN News.
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1: Well, this week, this Cornell gang rape story bursts onto the scene. And ever since it did earlier in the week, I think we've been trying to get our heads around exactly what we know and what we don't know. Our guest, News Nation investigative correspondent Rich McHugh, we literally took him out of the TV studio. He's got to get back in a second. We appreciate him taking time out for us. Rich McHugh, welcome back to America at Night.
2: Hey, good to be here, always.
1: You betcha. So this alleged crime happened in October of 2024, but it burst onto the scene this week. She filed a lawsuit, right? That's why this burst onto the scene this week?
2: Yeah, that's right. About 2 weeks ago, filed a lawsuit, and it exploded into the national conversation because in the lawsuit, you know, there's seven defendants that are named. There's also Cornell is named. The bar is named. And so instantly the entire world knows the names of all these people. The allegations, you know, the allegations are shocking. And so I think, you know, that's why you're seeing this outrage right now across the country.
1: Yeah. And the allegation is what? What is she alleging?
2: Well, ultimately that she was sexually assaulted by seven members of this fraternity, that she was plied with drugs, you know, ultimately that it was against her consent. And, you know, it always comes down to consent, right? Did you consent to sexual relations? And that's the whole crux of this argument, you know, this whole case is she says it was not consensual. And I think that's going to be scrutinized. Because there was drinking involved, lots of drinking, and I'm not going into this to defend anybody in this situation. I'm just laying out why it's complex.
1: Sure.
2: Everybody involved was drinking, intoxicated. There was also ketamine, this drug ketamine, which they were all doing, and in text messages that she reportedly sent in the days following. She said something to the effect of, like, you know, none of the sexual stuff was illegal. You know, that was to one of the people she later accused. In a conversation with Cornell police weeks later, she reportedly told them, you know, this was 100% rape. And, you know, That's the discrepancy on her side. If you read the text messages that are included, or the snap messages that are included in the lawsuit coming from the fraternity members, they're just egregious. It's horrific. It's disgusting. You're kind of like, I can't believe that nobody stopped them, stood up and stopped and said, wait, what the heck is going on here? You know, at one point they're texting and they're saying free blank downstairs. And then later someone writes, you know, is shop still open for business? And nobody's chiming in to say, hey, guys, like, stop. And so that shows a lot. You know, it shows just at the very least incredibly bad judgment and disgusting kind of morality on their side, the boys, the men.
1: Yeah.
2: Yeah. Toxic consent.
1: Yeah, no, morally reprehensible. Legally, that's to be determined. But, Rich, why is it that, because the prosecutors are talking, and the prosecutors are sort of, I don't want to say defending themselves, but trying to explain why they didn't charge any of these seven. What are the prosecutors saying about this?
2: Well, the prosecutor said, in a statement, Jane Doe's signed sworn statement from 2024 did not allege she was drugged against her will or gang raped. On the contrary, her statement said, described her participation in drug use and sexual conduct as voluntary, conscious, and consensual. So that is the prosecutor who decided not to prosecute and decided not to investigate further, coming out now to say, that's what she said in a sworn statement in 2024. And so there's all these strands that are clouding everybody, like the factual timeline of this whole thing. And so you know, what really is needed is just a real investigation, unbiased, that establishes a timeline and a fact base. And the evidence should lead this conversation instead of the outrage that I think everybody is, you know, it's okay to feel outraged by what you're reading, but I think, you know, ultimately there's a sense that they're trying to say these seven are 100% guilty before

0: ever made its way to the prosecutor? Have we followed that thread at all? Is there any truth to those allegations?
1: Yeah, the prosecutor is saying that never happened, but the apparently that claim of hers is included in a police detailed interview, long interview, and the transcript of which I believe CBS New York has reported obtaining. I have not seen the transcript, so we're reporting from somebody else's reporting.
0: Right.
1: But the prosecutor is saying, I never received that, you know. So this is a game of, like, you know, who knew what when, right? And, you know, if she did report that and the prosecutor did know that and did not, even interview her, well, shame on him.
0: Yeah.
1: He should be interviewing somebody. But if he did not know that and the sworn statement was given to him as part of, like, the investigative package, and it said all of this was consensual and she signed it, you can see why he's putting out the statement right now saying, look, like, this is what was presented to me. And this is why, you know, sexual assault in America is so hard to investigate and prosecute, and especially on a college campus. Like, these Title IX investigations that happen on college campuses they almost always fail because they're not people that are trained in investigating sexual assault. You know, it's like having a corporate HR team investigate something like this, and it needs much, much different set of expertise.
0: It's a really interesting point. Cornell, however, did discipline these seven, did they not?
1: They did, to varying degrees. Some were expelled. At least one, I think, is still a student there. Some were, were kicked off campus for a while. I don't know the true extent of what happened to them. You know, a point needs to be made here. We have not heard a lot of their defense, so that will come. And I'm sure, you know, between all the people that are named in this lawsuit, they're going to get their chance to say their side of the story. And so I know how these things go. You know, I've done a lot of reporting on sexual assault, and then it lands in a courtroom, and all of a sudden you hear from the other side, and, you know, a jury's going to have, if it goes, you know, indictments happen, a jury's going to have a tough time with this case because of the alcohol, because of the text, the communications after the fact, you know, people are admitting that they don't, it's a foggy, you know, what they remember, they don't totally remember. It's going to be a landmine. Yeah. It's going to be very, very difficult.
0: It was reported at some point. I know this was a social media report, but did Cornell make any of the seven as punishment write an essay? Was there any truth to that?
1: I believe that is part of it. I think that was over kind of hyped as, like, that was the punishment. I think some part of their sentence or whatever was they had to write about it. But I don't think that was the only thing. I'm not defending anybody
0: sure.
1: in this scenario.
0: Yeah.
1: We want to make
0: yeah.
1: it perfectly clear. But this is like, you know, the fog of war. This is we're in a fog right now because there's so much else that is coming out from leaks and sources, and it just needs a thorough investigation, a timeline established, and who said what when. And hopefully that's what we're going to get. Although, you know, I think we already know what Tish Sheens, the prosecutor, has been assigned, how she feels about this. She posted on Facebook sort of her allegiance to this Jane Doe.
0: Yeah, and so we don't know who the woman is. We don't know who the seven Cornell men are, correct? They're still...
1: No, we do. We do know who the seven... They were named.
0: They were
1: named. Plastered all over. We don't know her name.
0: Gotcha. And now it is in the investigation phase, and we'll sort of find out more. Rich McHugh, I know it's a busy night for you. I know you're headed back to the TV station into the hot lights and bright stars of TV, but thanks for throwing a bone to us guys on the radio, Rich. You're always welcome here. Thanks for checking in. You got it. Thanks.
1: Bye-bye.
0: News Nation, national investigative correspondent Rich McHugh. I should also say this before I go to a break, and I appreciate Rich being in the situation of that none of that was his opinion. We were just trying to sort of get the facts out. Again, right, there's a lot of misinformation. There's a lot of agenda being driven. I just want to sort of

0: know what the facts are, and as gruesome and as terrible as they are, their family, this is a family run radio show, and so we want to, you know, make sure we understand what's going on without being salacious, or over the top or anything else. But I have to say this, and this is no disrespect to what Rich just reported or anything else, but my own sort of moral compass, if you will. I don't know what happened. I don't know the definition of consent legally. I don't know any of that, right? She claims she was having alcohol. Just because you have alcohol does not mean you automatically say yes, right? I mean, the alcohol has nothing to do with consent in the world that I grew up in, right? If a girl has alcohol, and, you know, that doesn't mean consent. This, okay, right? There's other mitigating factors to all of this. So that's sort of, right? I love when they say, well, alcohol's involved. Okay, alcohol's involved. That doesn't mean that automatically she says yes, okay? But I leave this to the lawyers of what's legal, what's not legal. And, you know, they're gonna destroy lives and run people through the grist mill and all that stuff. But morally, the text messages that the men texted to each other is so beyond the pale of being human, right? I let the legal teams figure out what is legal. But in terms of just being a human being, you're despicable, right? One, that no one came to her defense. But two, the people who partook in the action, again, I don't care how much ketamine they have. I don't care how much alcohol you have. You are responsible for your actions. And if they were drinking and driving and had ketamine and said, well, I'm sorry, I got into an accident, but I was drunk. So that really doesn't, I'm really not responsible for my actions because I was, no, it doesn't work like that. At some point, when does your humanity kick in? And so again, just because there was alcohol involved doesn't mean consent is granted. Again, there's a lot we don't know. But every time somebody brings this story up, they talk about, oh, well, you know, alcohol. She was involved. She had alcohol. Okay, so what? But the point I'm making is the men who were involved with this, didn't one of them have a decent bone in their body to do the right thing at any point in time? And shame on all of them. Morally, it's reprehensible. And so, you know, you just say a little prayer, not to mention that, you know, sexual assault on college campuses, forget this story. Sexual assault on college campuses is rampant. Lots of it goes unreported. Lots of it goes, right? This woman's being dragged through the, right? Whatever happened, whatever she's guilty of, whatever she's innocent of, she's going to be dragged through all sorts of agenda-driven social media campaigns. And this is why women don't come forward, because they don't want to be victimized all over again. And so you say a little prayer and you hope and please and hope that, you know, this epidemic lessens. But right now it is an epidemic all across the country. Men abusing women because they can. And it's disgusting, and it's heartbreaking. All right, with that being said, let's take a break. We'll lighten things up when we come back. America at Night, back in a moment.
1: America at Night with McGraw-Millhaven.

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4: Here's your forecast for News Talk 1250 KBRF as we go through. Tonight, seeing mostly cloudy skies, down to 48 for our low. Saturday, we will hit 68 for our high. Sunny with some isolated showers in the afternoon. 45 for Saturday night's low. Nice and sunny. 63 by Sunday. 43 for Sunday night's low. Monday up around 65 and sunny. 73 sunny on Tuesday. That is a look at your forecast on News Talk 1250 KBRF. Depend on it.
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1: Hey, got a couple of text messages. I like this one. I'll pull this one out. We get enough negative ones. How about this one? From Stone Fox Detroit. I don't know if it's a man or a woman. Stone Fox Detroit. Oddly enough, they're from Iowa, which makes no sense. OMG, thank you. I was a giant fan of America in the Morning, and they took it away. I just found out about this show from fellow America in the Morning fans. I love this show, man. Everything is perfect. The last hour with the calls is the best stuff. Don't change anything. Thanks for being my new go-to show, Stone Fox. Stone Fox. You betcha. Thanks for checking in. Love it. Here's another one. This one's from Florida. The truth is there's no difference between the Central Park 5 and the Cornell 7, except race, and the racists see that the white people are innocent, the white men, but the black guys were guilty. Take it for what it is. Take it for face value. Well, I don't quite understand what you're talking about. There is a difference between the Central Park 5 and what they're calling now the Cornell 7. The Central Park 5 were completely innocent. They had nothing to do with anything. And there was a rush to judgment. The Cornell 7, we already know they were involved. To what extent, we're still determining. But we also know about the text messages afterwards. And so, again, I don't know legally what the legal ramifications are of this. But morally, it's reprehensible. And again, the courts will do what they do with the courts and lawyers will lawyer. But reprehensible morally. And it's, again, I go back to what I said earlier. How can you be caught? How can you call yourself human and do something like that to another human being? So that's my two thoughts. Stay right there. We're going to talk to the wife of an astronaut. Ed Mitchell walked on the surface of the moon on Apollo 14, the famous Apollo mission after the failed Apollo 13 mission. Anita Mitchell, his wife, wrote a book. We'll talk with her about that. And Matt Wolf's got a whole bunch of entertainment stuff coming.
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0: news this hour from Town Hall. I'm Ron Taylor. President Trump is brushing off threats from Democrats over a new impeachment push.
1: Trump was asked by reporters outside the White House Friday about Democrats warning they'll initiate impeachment proceedings if they regain power after the midterms. The president said that after two impeachment attempts, he's getting good at it, adding that it would be a fake impeachment. Trump went on to say, "With me, they like to do it," and warned about Democrats regaining control, arguing that he's made a lot of progress. Trump spoke before leaving for Alabama, where he's holding a campaign rally event. I'm Chris Caraggio.
0: Reports say the Fly Dubai co-pilot, accused of stabbing the captain of a passenger jet mid-flight, was previously banned from flying over fears he had adopted radical ideological views. Liz Warner has more.
2: The pilot was grounded by Oman Air in 2024 after the airline found out he had been visiting radical Islamic websites and he was assigned to a desk job. The reports indicate officials are now investigating how the Omani national was cleared to be in the cockpit of a Fly Dubai plane headed for Israel. Passengers and crew were able to subdue the suspect before the plane carrying 174 people landed safely in Saudi Arabia. In New York, I'm Liz Warner.
0: The U.S. announcing it seized two ships carrying fuel to Cuba, the Coast Guard claiming they were illegally carrying hundreds of thousands of gallons of diesel fuel to the island nation. This comes as the U.S. continues to block oil shipments to Cuba and has imposed sanctions on the country. Fuel shortages on the island have led to power blackouts impacting lighting, refrigeration, and water supply. New numbers out yesterday are below expectations for jobs. The Bureau of Labor Institute says 29,000 non-farm payroll jobs were created last month, down from the 162,000 that was seen in August. News and analysis at townhall.com.
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0: More changes at the airport as TSA officers will no longer be allowed to sit while checking IDs at airport security checkpoints.
5: The agency is removing chairs, saying having officers on their feet will keep them more alert and reinforce security. The union representing TSA workers criticizing the move, saying the chairs provide basic ergonomic support for officers who stand and walk on hard surfaces all day. The change comes as the TSA faces broader restructuring proposals, including potential staffing and budget cuts. The agency oversees security at airports nationwide and employs about 60,000 people. John Scott reporting.
0: The merged Paramount and Warner Brothers Discovery Company will go by the name Skydance. Paramount CEO David Ellison says the name will become official once the merger is finalized. Ellison's film and television production company is called Skydance Media. Breaking news and more at townhall.com. Mental health experts are seeing an increase in the number of people struggling with financial stress and depression that's tied to online gambling platforms.
6: Liz Ward with Penn State Health Advancement thinks easier access to gambling than ever before has resulted in more people dealing with mental health problems.
7: We're definitely seeing a lot of depression coming back into the mental health piece with this addiction, a lot of guilt, a lot of shame, kind of a higher risk of suicidal ideation and thoughts as well.
6: A study by Epic Research shows the number of those being diagnosed with a gambling disorder rose more than 60% since 2018, with the biggest increase among young men. I'm Scott Pringle.
0: Dallas, Austin, and San Antonio under the threat of flash flooding through the weekend. Parts of the Midwest, Ohio Valley, and Northeast could also see rain as the massive front slowly pushes eastward. And California is getting ready for possible extreme weather this winter as El Nino approaches and the new water year begins. 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
9: 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Tonight, seeing mostly cloudy skies, down to 48 for our low. Saturday, we will hit 68 for our high, sunny with some isolated showers in the afternoon. 45 for Saturday night's low, nice and sunny. 63 by Sunday. 43 for Sunday night's low. Monday, up around 65 and sunny. 73 sunny on Tuesday. That is a look at your forecast on News Talk 1250 KBRF. 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
12: It's the one where he loses all the money and he ends up in a street brawl, I think, with Tommy Gunn at the end, with Tommy Morrison, but he helps train Tommy Gunn, if you will. And then you've got the Don King type character in the movie, if memory serves me right. It also has Sylvester Stallone's son, Sage, who has passed away. And Sylvester Stallone has not only is that I Am Rocky movie coming out, it's got to be coming out here pretty soon, I would think, which is the making of Rocky. But they're talking about now recutting Rocky V. We're going to talk to Matt Wolf about that with Entertainment coming up a little bit later on this hour. And then we've got plenty of text messages, plenty of phone calls, and plenty of voicemails next hour where we throw open the lines and who knows what's going to happen. Stay right there. We have in the green room, ready to go, a very lovely woman who is Anita Mitchell. She is the wife of Ed Mitchell, who walked on the surface of the moon on Apollo 14. We will talk with her next. Stay right there. America at Night. Back in a moment.
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27: Anytime you get a chance to talk to somebody who knew somebody about something when it comes to walking on the surface of the moon, you say yes. And that's exactly what we're doing right now. Anita Mitchell was married to Ed Mitchell, who was the sixth person to walk on the surface of the moon. He was part of the famous Apollo 14 mission, and she's written a book called You Don't Look Like an Astronaut's Wife. Anita Mitchell, welcome to America at Night. Thanks for joining us.
28: Thanks for having me.
27: Why all these years later did you finally decide to put it all down on paper?
28: Well, actually, two reporters from the Palm Beach area, where Ed and I lived for a long time, talked me into this about 8 years ago, and I kept saying I didn't go to the moon. I'm not sure I had to have anything. And they said, well, it's about your stories. And so they convinced me a couple years ago, and so I took it on.
27: And here you have is You Don't Look Like an Astronaut's Wife. Tell me the name of the book, because it sounds like there's a story there.
28: There is. It's my warped sense of humor. Every now and then, and when we were in a receiving line or something, they'd introduce Ed with all of his, you know, PhDs and Navy captain and fighter pilot and test pilot and astronaut. And then they'd say, and this is the astronaut's wife. And everybody was always lovely. But every now and then, somebody would say, you know, you don't look like an astronaut's wife.
27: What does an astronaut's wife supposed to look like?
28: I'll tell you what I told the media when they asked me over the years. I leave it in the eyes of the beholder. It wasn't done snarky. I think it was kind of like they had an image of maybe I should be an engineer. I don't know. I just always smiled and laughed, and they were lovely, and I moved on. But I noted it in a diary, and I thought, and I have this incredibly warped sense of humor, so I thought that's going to be the name of my book.
27: There you go. So Ed and Alan Shepard walked on the moon, if memory serves me right, 1971. That was the famous Apollo 14 mission after the Apollo 13 mission that didn't make it, correct?
28: Right, and that's what made it so much tension, because of Apollo 14 hadn't done the incredible job that they did, there would be no more space program.
27: Right. So it was one of these things where we went there, but we have to go back and prove we can do it again. It was also, wasn't that the one where Alan Shepard hit the golf balls on the moon?
28: It is. And as a side story, Ed said to me, I don't understand. I threw a javelin and I got no press. And I had to remind this two PhD guy of mine, there's probably 40 people that throw javelins and maybe more than that that hit a golf ball.
27: Hold on a second. Breaking news. Ed Mitchell threw a javelin on the surface of the moon?
28: Well, I don't know that it was an actual javelin, but that's what he called it.
27: Okay.
28: I don't want to get NASA in trouble. Well, I don't think he took a javelin. I think it was one of the instruments that they could do away with.
27: Oh, okay. Well, you know, it's interesting because he was more or less the caddy for Alan Shepard. So, I mean, being a caddy on the moon isn't all bad.
28: No, it's not. In fact, in some of his speeches, before, when he was training, he grew a beard. And he finished it the 9 days on the moon. It looked pretty full, so he kept it because he said it's always going to be Alan Shepard and the other two guys, or Alan Shepard and the guy with the red hair, which was Stu Rusa, who circled the moon while they and then picked him up and brought him home. So Ed said, I grew a beard. He said this in speeches, and it worked. It was Alan Shepard, the guy with the beard, and the other guy.
27: Anita, you didn't meet him till after he was out of the NASA program, or you didn't meet him till years later, right?
28: No, I met him 6 months after he flew.
27: Okay.
28: So, and he was on backup on Apollo 16 and, or 15, maybe 15 and 16, I think. So he was still in NASA. Mm. And then I started dating him then. And it's when he retired, when he realized there was not going to be any more missions after Apollo 17, because he was hoping to get a command 19 or 20, maybe, that he said, I'm going to give it up. I've done 20 years in the Navy. So that's when we got married and moved to California for him to do research on human potential.
27: Mm. You're always the astronaut's wife, right? For the rest of his life, he was always the man who walked on the surface of the moon. Did it ever become a burden for either one of you?
28: No. Well, sometimes when we were having dinner and people wanted autographs, but I reminded him one time, I'll never forget it. We were on Sunset Strip, maybe, and in Hollywood, he had done the Johnny Carson show. I don't remember, but one of those kind of things that's important. And somebody came up to a couple people in the restaurant and asked for his autograph. And he kind of looked at me and I said, what's going to happen when they stop? So he said, okay. Yeah.
27: Did they ever stop?
28: No.
27: Really?
28: No. And you know, as I wrote the book, I met so many famous people, but I'm from Ohio, and you can take the girl out of the Midwest, but you can't in a small town too. I would never have brought a camera when we had dinner with John Wayne and taken a picture.
27: Right.
28: But if we had had phones, I think I would have. Although they took a picture of him, you know. But I just thought, oh, that my parents would have. But you know, they were gone.
27: Yeah,
28: again, but
27: yeah. And while that was also a time gone by years ago. Anita Mitchell, our guest, she wrote a book, You Don't Look Like an Astronaut's Wife, and it is the story, your memoir. Is it his memoir through your eyes, or is it your memoir? And talk about the difference.
28: Well, it's a little bit of both. It is not an autobiographical. I did not want to do that. It's a series of stories from a young lady who lived in Ohio in a town of 7,000 people, and the coincidences, and that Mickey Mouse, this is what the reporter's why, Mickey Mouse introduced me to Ed Mitchell. And it's hopefully, the reviews on it have been incredible. It's not so much about me. It's more about the people that made my life just incredible.
27: Yeah. Well,
28: I mean, Mona von Braun stayed at our home and wrote a children's encyclopedia and gave it to the kids. I mean, just wonderful stories.
27: Your brushes are with greatness that you never thought you would have a chance to sort of see and hear. I think there's an insatiable appetite for the moon, because I think that generation went to the moon, came back, and never talked about it and didn't understand it. And now, years later, with some of the TV shows and movies and miniseries that have come out, now are reintroducing to the Artemis program, you know, trying to get back to the moon. There's sort of this, like, wait a minute, hold on a second here. We walked on the surface of the moon here, and I think we've sort of we're trying to wrap our brains around it, really.
28: Well, thank you for that, because one of the reasons I wrote the book was to put some humanness in it, in that NASA, you know, was so technical, and today they have a PR program and they're explaining the benefits of going to the moon, which people thought, why are we spending all this money? Or some thought. And then today we recognize that we are explorers. Americans have done something wonderful, and Artemis just brings it all back. But there's nothing in the school books except Neil, and which is the first landing. But after that, there's nothing about the thousands of wonderful engineers that were dedicated, all American, every part made in the United States. All of that whole sense of Mercury and Gemini and Apollo, all were lost. So people like you, I really, anytime, and so love being able to share with people, please look at this and what we did. We're explorers.
27: You don't look like an astronaut's wife. Anita Mitchell is our guest. So take me, people comes up, bothers you in the middle of your Caesar salad. He gives his pat answer. Thank you very much. It was a pleasure. It was an honor. But in your private moments, when you talk to your husband about walking on the surface of the moon, what did he tell you? What did he convey? How did it move him?
28: It moved him in a way. Ed was, you know, two PhDs from MIT, test pilot, fighter pilot, was in Korea. So he was one of two of the astronauts that had, well, he had a couple PhDs, incredibly inquisitive. His perspective was exciting as a test pilot, no question. But what really stopped him, and I think most of them in degree, not kind, but in degree, in an impactful way, with this incredible intellect that he had, was standing on the surface of the moon and looking up at Earth and realizing how insignificant and beautiful our home was and how we were really not treating it like it should be treated.
27: Mm, interesting. What did he think of the movie Apollo 13?
28: Liked it very much. Actually, Ed was not officially on the backup of 13, but he was called in because of his MIT, and he had worked with Grumman on the lunar module. And, of course, Fred Hayes was up with Jim Lovell when it blew up. So Ed came in to work with MIT. And interestingly enough, a few years ago, Apollo 14 celebrated their 50th anniversary, and none of the crew were still living. So they had the families and all the people, that so many that worked at NASA. And a man from MIT told me a wonderful story that he said, we threw a formula at Ed and he had no pencil and it was like 36 things long. And without that and him being able to translate it, Apollo 13 might not have, I mean, that was one of the factors that helped bring it home.
27: Oh, is that right? Yeah. Mm-hmm. So, yeah, interesting, because they were calculating this on the fly and they didn't have AI to help them out at the time.
28: No. And actually, I didn't hear this person. I mean, I didn't hear it from Tom Hanks, but Ed did tell me that when they did the movie, the opening, Ed went to the dinner and Tom Hanks apologized. He said, we had to take the official crew, but in fairness, Ed, he didn't care.
27: Yeah.
28: And he thought the movie was great. And as a matter of fact, my PR firm that reached out to you all also sent some letters to some celebrities that would be relevant. And one of them was Ed Harris, who was a co-star in Apollo 13, to see if they'd like to have a book. And I got a letter back from his agent that he would love to have a book. So he got a signed book yesterday and I was thrilled.
27: Well,
28: Dennis Quaid.
27: Ed Harris plays Gene Cernan, which is, I mean, it's a great, he was robbed by the Academy Awards. He should have won. He was, It was a fantastic.
28: He was fabulous.
27: Fantastic
28: and
27: role.
28: I thanked him in my book when I signed it to say thank you for keeping history alive. If anybody really grasped, because I can remember looking back at it and being in the media with a small radio station, but nonetheless, you know, I'm somewhat of a writer, why NASA didn't do what they're doing today. But we didn't know. They wanted to make sure the engineering was communicated, the LEM, which nobody knew what it was.
27: Right.
28: So today, and even the visitor center is gorgeous. You can hear Neil Armstrong's heartbeat. You can see the gloves that he wore. I mean, all of that is taking our kids back to a time when they can dream. And we are a nation of dreamers.
27: You're not sort of a writer. You are a writer, Anita Mitchell. You've written the book, You Don't Look Like an Astronaut's Wife. The book is out now. What did your husband, Ed Mitchell, the sixth person to walk on the surface of the moon, think of the miniseries From the Earth to the Moon? I personally thought it was the greatest thing ever invented.
28: He very much liked it. He was, at the latter part of his life, he was looking at UFOs.
27: Mm.
28: And did a lot of work with some five-star generals and some retired Pentagon people. Interestingly enough, Ed is from Artesia, New Mexico. He was born in Hereford, Texas, but raised in Artesia, very near Roswell, which I found fascinating since that's where the famous, they think,
27: right,
28: the first UFO ever landed. So a lot of this is in the book about coincidences, telepathy, my work with him when he started the foundation on telepathy and human potential. I mean, for a girl that flunked every math course God ever put on the face of the earth and came from a small town to watch the corn grow and got pole vaulted through Mickey Mouse to California to Stanford Research Institute, is the reason why the reporters thought I had a story to tell.
27: Yeah. Don't leave us in suspense. Did Edgar crack the code on the aliens? What did he find out?
28: Well, he did. You know, he never saw one. He always said they visited some guy in Mississippi. They never visited some fisherman in Mississippi. He is absolutely convinced that he used to say it in public speeches. If we think, number one, that we're the most intelligent planet on Earth, we are really going down the wrong path.
27: Right.
28: And he was convinced that there was life. This universe is so big. And that's the second thing he wanted very much for us to do what Artemis is doing and find a planet that is habitable. He was convinced, not in our lifetime, but millions of years, thousands of years, didn't have a definitive time on it, that the planet would eventually burn up and we would need another place to go. I'm not intellectual enough to be able to explain why, but I'm just repeating
27: sure.
28: what he said.
27: Yeah, sure. This book, You Don't Look Like an Astronaut's Wife, written by Anita Mitchell, the wife of Ed Mitchell, who is the sixth person to walk on the surface of the moon, now in the hands of Dennis Quaid, Ed Harris, and where all fine books are sold. The book is called You Don't Look Like an Astronaut's Wife. Anita Mitchell is our guest. Anita, thank you very much for a wonderful conversation. Good luck. I'm glad you wrote it down for all sorts of reasons, but enjoy the day, and thanks for coming on and telling stories with us.
28: You have been a delight. Thank you for your support.
27: You got it. America at Night, back in a moment.
0: This is America at Night with McGraw-Millhaven.

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3: With SRN News, I'm Ron Taylor. The U.S. announcing it seized two ships carrying fuel to Cuba. The Coast Guard claiming they were illegally carrying hundreds of thousands of gallons of diesel fuel to the island nation. This comes as the U.S. continues to block oil shipments to Cuba and has imposed sanctions on the country. Fuel shortages on the island have led to power blackouts impacting lighting, refrigeration, and water supply in the area. Tennessee death row inmate Krista Pike's attorneys say she was unconscious and on a ventilator as of last night. It comes after the failed attempt to execute her earlier this week. Governor Bill Lee is pausing executions for the rest of the year while a third-party review examines what went wrong. New job numbers out yesterday are below expectations. The Bureau of Labor Statistics says 29,000 non-farm payroll jobs were created last month, down from the 162,000 seen in August. This is SRN News.
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1: Time to talk entertainment with our guru, Matt Wolf, checks in. Matt, good to have you back, my friend.
2: Guru, man. You know, you really use that term quite a bit.
1: Well, there are a lot of gurus in my life. I don't know what to tell you.
2: I am a Jedi master. Let's leave it at that. How about that?
1: Last week, we were talking about how much fun Tom Cruise movies are.
2: Yeah.
1: And now Tom Cruise comes out with a movie called Digger, and the reviews are all over the place. What's going on with this movie?
2: Let's just say, in a kind way, they are divisively split between critics and audiences. I'm looking at Rotten Tomatoes right now, and it's at 54%. That's not great. Now, this is with Tom Cruise. He stars as an oil baron, Baron Digger Rockwell. The story is set kind of in this near future, where they're facing this massive environmental disaster after an oil exploration project goes south in Greenland. It triggers the catastrophic crack in the ice and all of that. You know, look, the curiosity thing is it's Tom Cruise in a gigantic fat suit, okay, and, you know, aged makeup. Almost unrecognizable. You know, it almost goes back to that scene that Rowley had in Tropic Thunder from many years ago. Now, I'm going to read you some of the reviews. Some people have called it spectacularly obnoxious, while others are praising it, saying, absolutely never boring. So there's this line here. How is this movie going to do this weekend? Is it going to get its box office from the curiosity seekers and the Tom Cruise devotees, you know? And this movie is directed by Alexander Iñárritu, who also directed Leonardo DiCaprio's Oscar-winning performance in The Revenant. So it's not like this is some small little indie flick or whatever, you know, that's going to go by the wayside. This is Tom Cruise we're talking about here. You would think it's going to have to do some business, but I don't know. The jury's out here.
1: It's really interesting, right? You got a world-class director. You got Tom Cruise. You got John Goodman. You got Jesse Plemons. It's
2: yeah.
1: A pretty star-studded cast. It'll be interesting to see how this thing does, and be interesting to see once the public gets a chance to look at it. But this thing comes out this week. We'll wait and see.
2: Yeah.
1: The trailer, I have to admit, is a tad odd.
2: It is. It's completely odd. And I think that's what they're shooting for here. Look, you know, he knows this isn't Top Gun 3. He knows it's not Days of Thunder 2. You know, so there's still that belief that there's a built-in audience. And, you know, Iñárritu's work, you know, he's got a following, too. So I think the curiosity seekers are going to come check it out. But I don't think it's going to be the blockbuster that they would hope it would be. And, you know, it's interesting, too, because this is being released under Warner Brothers, which is now being absorbed into the newly named, by the way, Skydance Company, you know, now that the Warner Mount merger has gone completely through.
1: Right.
2: And, you know, Warner Brothers has not had a good streak. They've had a slump for the last 12 months without a single film crossing the $100 million domestic mark. You know, how does that play now, and what will the lessons over the weekend be with this going forward with movies like this, considering that the new Skydance Company has to have some blockbusters according to that new deal that you and I talked about last week?
1: Mm-hmm. Plot thickens. All right. Now, a couple weeks ago, we talked about this movie that I'm totally obsessed with, I Am Rocky. It's the making of Rocky. And are you telling me that they're in development for a Rocky? Where are we up to in Rocky movies?
2: So here's the thing, and this caught my eye, and I did a post about this on my social channels. You can look it up on Instagram on Matt Wolf on Air and also on Facebook. Sylvester Stallone apparently is in talks with Amazon MGM to go back and do a recut of Rocky V. This is one of the most, probably the most divisive movie of the entire series. It came out in 1990, and, you know, I posted this thing and thinking that, you know, a lot of people were going to chime in, hated this movie, you know, it doesn't even deserve a recut, but I have to tell you, there's a lot of fans of Rocky V out there. I guess the movie has softened over the years. It wasn't exactly awful, but it wasn't great either. So what Stallone wants to do now, you know, he's got the book out, he's got the new season of Tulsa King coming, you know, and like you said, you've got the new I Am Rocky movie coming. Rocky turns 50 this year, so now what he wants to do is he wants to take a lot of the scenes and a lot of the stuff that was left on the cutting room floor, and he wants to make a totally new re-edit of Rocky V, similar to what he did with Rocky IV a couple of years ago, you know, taking out the extraneous stuff, some of the more, you know, unbelievable aspects of the film, and maybe putting in more of the character moments. Like, there was apparently a ton of stuff between him and Adrian that just got completely junked out. Now, whether or not that's a reason to remake a movie, we don't know. But, you know, again, with the dedicated fan base, I think there's a market for something like this.
1: Which one was Rocky V? Was that Tommy Gunn?
2: That was Tommy Gunn, the late Tommy Morrison. And, you know, this adds a whole other thing to the aspect of this proposal, okay? You know, this also starred Stallone's real-life son, Sage, in that movie as, you know, Rocky Jr.
1: Right.
2: And, you know, Sage passed away a number of years ago. So, you know, as a father and, of course, as a director and as a creative, you know, how do you go back and look at that and, you know, sit in front of the editing decks? I mean, we have a hard, you know, it's a tough job to do, A, and then B, you have to look at the memory of your son right there. So maybe he's doing that, you know, as sort of a tribute to Sage, too, as well, to say, hey, I can go back to this thing, maybe tweak it a little bit better, and maybe it comes out better or as it was originally envisioned by John Albertson, who also directed

0: The Rocky Supercut, all of them, and then some coming soon.
1: Rocky, 17 hours of a Rocky marathon. I will go and see it. I love everything about this movie. It is one of the great inspirational movies of all time, and I just love it. I mean,
0: absolutely.
1: And I don't think I'm the only one. I think there's lots of us out there.
0: No, there is. And, you know, you and I have talked about this before. Why does it do so well? You know, because it's an age-old story, right? It's of the unknown who comes up from nowhere, literally. And in this case, you know, in the first movie, he almost gets the championship. And then in Rocky II, he does get the championship. And I think as human beings, we always gravitate toward the great stories like that, whether it's Luke Skywalker, the farm kid from nowhere, comes up and defeats the Empire, whether it's a little hobbit that's sent on a mission over mountains and fire and brimstone to save the world, and he does it against insurmountable odds. That's an appealing story, right? And that is ageless, and it's timeless.
1: What do we know about the Fred Astaire biopic with Tom Holland?
0: This is getting more and more interesting. I'll tell you, you and I have spoken about this for a while because, you know, Tom Holland can do no wrong now. He's got the number one movie, domestic movie in all of United States history with Spider-Man Brand New Day. So aside from the next Spider-Man movie, what else is he working on? And I've mentioned to you before that he's got the Fred Astaire biopic, which doesn't even have a name yet, but he's going to be starring as Fred Astaire, you know, the legendary song and dance man. And, dude, you can't have a conversation about Fred Astaire without mentioning the great Ginger Rogers. And now this week it was announced they have their Ginger Rogers for this, and it is none other than Sabrina Carpenter landing the role. Now, it's a little bit divisive. People I spoke to, some people are rolling their eyes like, come on, really? We're putting this Pop-Tart, you know, into one of the greatest, literally greatest shoes in all of cinema history. And then there's the other side where they're just like, not so much. And I'm going to tell you, I'm with that side. I'm with the let's go Sabrina side. And here's why. First off, she can act. And if you've seen her on SNL, for example, when she does her hosting thing and everything, she is hysterical. Her timing is perfect. She is great in the new Muppet Show revival, too. And let's not forget, McGraw, she started her career acting. Her first gig was on Law and Order many, many moons ago. Look it up. And then, of course, you have the Disney Channel gigs. And she's worked many, many years hard to work to get to where she is. So not unlike Ginger Rogers, who basically broke her butt with Fred on all of those nine films she did, you know, back in the day in the 1930s for RKO Pictures. A ton of effort was put in by those two, and they are still the benchmark of song and dance for the 20th century. I think Sabrina gets the assignment. She's going to kill it.
1: I think that's going to be a great movie, too. I love those biopic movies. Tom Holland, Sabrina Carpenter could be a good one there with Fred Astaire.
0: There's another reason, too. I mean, it's the smart move, right? Think about it. This is going to introduce, I think, to an entire new generation to these two icons with today's young star. We know Tom's bankability, surely. Sabrina's got that dedicated fan base that'll come out in droves. And, you know, they've also cast Margaret Qualley as Astaire's sister, too, who is also Fred Astaire's very first dance partner. You know, dare I say, dude, very, very early on this, considering they're not even in front of the cameras yet, but this could be a possible Oscar contender when it does hit. And again, doesn't even have a name yet.
1: Yeah. Well, I like the fact that, I mean, how many young kids today even know who Fred Astaire and Ginger Rogers are? So you're going to introduce a whole new generation to these two.
0: Right. And I guarantee you, when it does hit, you're going to see Fred and Ginger all over TikTok again and all over social media and little clips and everything like that, because you can still go back to any one of those movies and look at them and go, how?
1: Yeah.
0: How did they do this? They both danced on air. Ridiculous.
1: Yeah, yeah, good stuff. What's Bradley Cooper doing?
0: This is interesting. We got another IP that's coming back, and it is, drum roll please, G.I. Joe.
1: He's going to be G.I. Joe?
0: Well, not necessarily G.I. Joe. He's going to be the leader of the G.I. Joe team based on the old 80s toy line. Again, we saw a number of these films back in the 2000s, originally with Channing Tatum in the role as Duke, the leader. Now it was announced yesterday that Bradley Cooper is going to be in the reboot. He'll star as Duke in this whole thing. And interestingly enough, I didn't know this. I had heard some rumblings that they were going to revive G.I. Joe, but it's going to be directed by Danny McBride. You know, that Danny McBride from the Righteous Gemstones, Eastbound and Down, he also wrote the script, too. So all eyes are on this. I think it's going to be a lot of fun. And again, eyes on this.

0: too, because this is big for Paramount, or Warnermount, kidding, the newly named Skydance parent company. The merger has gone through. In terms of intellectual property, this is, G.I. Joe is one of the biggies for Paramount, like Transformers, Star Trek, Teenage Mutant Ninja Turtles, which they're going to, I think, bank on big time for a big splash with the new company. This may be one of the touchstone properties here when it comes out in a couple of years.
1: Danny McBride as the director. I didn't see that one coming. Holy man.
0: Yeah, now Danny McBride, you know his acting style too. I have a feeling he's gonna pop in on this too as well. he also wrote the script to this, so multifaceted, multi-talented. We'll see what happens with it.
1: I got about 2 minutes left, Matt Wolf, entertainment guru. Let's talk Bradley Whitford. He wants to bring back the West Wing.
0: Yeah, you know, speaking of beloved properties and all of that, this, of course, aired 1999 to 2006 with Martin Sheen as President Bartlett. You had Rob Lowe, Allison Janney, just a powerhouse cast. The thing won 27 Emmy Awards. You know, it's beloved on both sides of the aisle. Anybody can go back and look at the West Wing and go, wow, you know, that was some kind of TV. And Variety actually caught up with Bradley Whitford, who was also in the cast too, obviously, and they asked him, you know, like, could there be something here? And he goes, you know, I think it's maybe time for a limited series of some kind. And, you know, this isn't the first time where the flag has gone up for this. A couple of years back, Aaron Sorkin, who, of course, the creator of the West Wing, you know, the fans have been chomping at this thing because this was, I guess, back on the 25th anniversary of the show. He was at the White House. And this is a 2024, and he said that he got a couple of ideas for some episodes just walking around the White House. He's like, why didn't we ever do this? Why didn't we ever do that? So it's a very tantalizing prospect, but you have to wonder, how would it tackle the state of politics today, 20 years after it went off the air? So much has changed. I think you and I can both agree on that.
1: There are so many. It stands the test of time, even when it doesn't. You're right. It's wonderful on so many levels. But there's so many great scenes. I love the scene where Allison Janney is the PR comms person for the president, and she turns to Leo, the chief of staff, and says, yeah, the story's going to break tomorrow. And he says, how do you know? She says, it's all over the internet right now. Like it hasn't broken yet.
0: Oh, the great John Spencer, right? Leo, yeah. He passed away in 2006. How do we even have a show without Leo? You know, that's the thing, too. There's going to be some missing elements to that thing as well. But if it were to come back as a limited series of some type, or, you know, a one-shot maybe on a Netflix or something, I think it could work. I don't think people will turn away from it.
1: No, I can't believe it finished up in 2006. That's 20 years ago it was off the air.
0: Yeah, let that settle then. I'm old, bro.
1: Holy mackerel. All right, Matt Wolf, as always, have yourself a good weekend. Thanks for checking in. As always, Matt Wolf, entertainment guru, joins us every Friday. Matt, have a good weekend. Thanks, man.
0: We'll talk to you next week, Matt.
1: America at Night, back in a moment.
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4: Here's your forecast for Newstalk 1250 KBRF as we go through. Tonight, seeing mostly cloudy skies, down to 48 for our low. Saturday, we will hit 68 for our high, sunny with some isolated showers in the afternoon. 45 for Saturday night's low, nice and sunny, 63 by Sunday. 43 for Sunday night's low, Monday up around 65 and sunny, 73 sunny on Tuesday. That is a look at your forecast on Newstalk 1250 KBRF. Depend on it.
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16: All right. Boy, it's been a crazy week with some crazy stories all the way around. And we'll wrap it all up next hour with open phone calls and text messages and voicemails. Here's the deal. We love first-time callers, and we've been getting a slew of first-time callers. We love people calling in. 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So don't be afraid. Call in. We love to hear you, and we'll give you plenty of room to say what you want to say. And trust me, if I can do it, anybody can do it. 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And don't forget, everything gets turned into a podcast. Everything gets turned into a podcast. We heard from Foxy Lady. What was that? Street Fox? Stone Cold Fox in Detroit, but is from Iowa. 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If you want to join the text club, that's very simple, too. Text your name and number to 1-844-262-4729. You can keep abreast of the show. Alex each night sends out a text message of the upcoming guests we have and a recap of the night we did, the show we did last night. And, of course, there's a link there to the podcast. So if you can't find the podcast anywhere else, just sign up for the text club and Alex will send you a link to the podcast, which, by the way, is good if you... Right. If you get it, great. And if you get it, last week's link still works. So it's a link to the podcast. You can certainly listen to the podcast from the link. And that's how we stay in touch. And that's the best part of the 21st century in talk radio. It's live. It's happening. You can't do this in a podcast, right? You can't take phone calls in a podcast. Because they do it in a studio and then they, you know, they air it a week later, 2 weeks later, whatever it is. Every night we're here taking phone calls. So that's why that's the best part of late night talk radio. 1-844-2-McGraw. Line up now. Start lining up. We'll take phone calls next hour. And of course, first time phone callers always welcome. Stay right there. Our executive director is said Alex Hinton. Our engineer behind the stick tonight is Richard Good. I'm McGraw-Millhaven. This is America at Night on Westwood One.
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0: this hour from Town Hall. I'm Ron Taylor. The U.S. announcing the seizure of two ships carrying fuel to Cuba. Correspondent Ken Lorman has the story.
1: The Coast Guard says they were illegally carrying hundreds of thousands of gallons of diesel fuel to the island nation. This comes as the U.S. continues to block oil shipments to Cuba and has imposed sanctions on the country. Fuel shortages on the island have led to power blackouts, impacting lighting, refrigeration, and water supply. Ken Lorman reporting.
0: The White House also announcing Europe will release diesel reserves.
2: President Trump says an agreement has been struck with Europe to release a massive amount of diesel oil reserves. This comes as prices for diesel have recently surged. AAA reports Friday's national average for a gallon of diesel is $6.37. The president said the process of releasing the diesel reserves will begin immediately. The Russia-Ukraine war, as well as the war in Iran, have put pressure on the world's diesel supply. Richard Boyd reporting.
0: Employers nationwide hitting the brakes on hiring last month.
3: The Labor Department says just 29,000 non-farm payroll jobs were created last month. That's down from the 162,000 added in August, as well as the 84,000 that most analysts were expecting. Unemployment ticked up nationally to 4.2%. The question now, was this report a one-off or is it the start of a trend? And although jobs and the broader economy are expected to be major issues in the midterm elections, the next report, which measures employment in October, won't be out until November 6th. That's 3 days after the vote. I'm Daria Albinger.
0: There's a special prosecutor in the Cornell University frat house gang rape case, New York Governor Kathy Hochul, placing Attorney General Letitia James to take over after the local district attorney did not perform as well. News and analysis at townhall.com.
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0: Kroger employees are getting a whole new fresh look.
5: New uniforms are rolling out across the grocery chain. Workers will wear T-shirts or polos, while managers will have button-down shirts or quarter-zip jackets. The outfits come in blue, red, or black, depending on the store division. Kroger says the changes were based on feedback from customers and employees who say the new look makes workers easier to spot. It's the company's first mandatory dress code change in a decade, affecting nearly 400,000 employees. John Scott reporting.
0: A team at NASA's Johnson Space Center in Houston is working on new machines to join crews on future lunar missions. The Asterius robotics team is working on humanoid robots that are just built for repetitive tasks. Actually, more than that, they're meant to act as hands-on support for the team and crew while they're on the moon. They'll work environment designed for humans or work alongside humans. Breaking news at townhall.com. Iowa GOP Senator Chuck Grassley is calling on the Trump administration to finalize his proposal rule limiting the sale of kratom. More from Bob Agnew.
6: The Iowa Republican wrote on X that kratom is deadly and should not be sold at gas stations, vape stores, or anywhere else. Kratom is still legal for purchase in Iowa, though 11 states have banned it. It comes after two Ole Miss students are believed to have overdosed on the substance last week. Bob Agnew reporting.
0: Former NFL star Tony Romo is leaving CBS Sports, the network announcing the two sides mutually agreeing to part ways after Romo pleaded no contest to a DUI charge in Wisconsin. And the NFL is suspending San Francisco 49ers owner Jed York for six games and fining him $500,000. The NFL says York violated the league's personal conduct policy after he was arrested on suspicion of soliciting prostitution. News and analysis found at townhall.com. I'm Ron Taylor.
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11: Here's your forecast for Newstalk 1250 KBRF as we go through. Tonight, seeing mostly cloudy skies, down to 48 for our low. Saturday, we will hit 68 for our high. Sunny with some isolated showers in the afternoon. 45 for Saturday night's low. Nice and sunny. 63 by Sunday. 43 for Sunday night's low. Monday up around 65 and sunny. 73 sunny on Tuesday. That is a look at your forecast on Newstalk 1250 KBRF. Depend on it.
12: Movie reviews, celebrity interviews, showbiz news, and classic radio shows. My co-host is the vivacious Lisa Wolf. In this hour, it's a hard-boiled detective adventure of Philip Marlowe from 1950, but first, it's Real or Ridiculous. Lisa will provide information on things we grew up with, and I must decide if they are real or ridiculous while you play along at home. Right, Lisa?
13: That is right, Carl. And if I remember correctly, last week you almost won a pizza for you and Mike, but you failed the task. So I'm going to give you another shot at that.
12: Failing is something that I do quite often.
13: With a lot of bravado. Right. Well, yeah. I'm going to give you another shot just because, I mean, really? I felt so badly about it. You could tell I was really upset about it.
12: Wow. You're going to
13: give you another chance to prove yourself.
12: You know, the crowd is gasping that you're going to give me another.
13: And so is Mike because he's salivating over there.
14: Let me tell you a trick.
12: Yeah.
13: Okay.
14: Don't get too pompous here, Carl. Maybe we'll win one.
12: I'll be humble.
13: Okay, be humble.
12: Okay?
13: Mm-hmm. All right, you get all 10 correct. Next week, we get a pizza from Luz.
15: What are you talking about?
12: Really, Luz?
13: You accept that?
12: Yes.
13: Okay, let's go.
12: Let's do it.
13: The original Pringles can
12: was
13: designed by the same man who designed the Slinky. Real or ridiculous?
12: Ridiculous.
13: You are correct. It is ridiculous. But just so you know, it was designed by the same man who designed the Frisbee.
12: Oh.
13: Did you know that?
12: For Hasbro, remember?
13: Frederick Bauer sure designed the distinctive Pringles container and also worked on early Frisbee development.
12: That guy owns his own island somewhere.
13: Yeah,
12: I hope so. If he's still alive.
13: Yeah, I hope so for his sake.
12: Mm-hmm.
13: The original Clue game, remember Clue?
12: Yeah.
13: Included a character named...
12: You don't have one.
13: That's true. Included a character named Mrs. Black.
12: Real.
13: I gotcha. It's Mrs. White. Mrs. White. Oh, I changed it for you. Mrs. White was one of the six original suspects when Clue was introduced in 1949.
12: Wow, 1949.
13: Wow. Yeah, wow. Goes way back.
12: Yeah.
13: To things we grew up with.
12: Yeah.
13: The first McDonald's Big Mac had three pieces of bread.
12: Three, yes. Real.
13: That is real. The original Big Mac included a middle layer bun between the two beef patties.
12: They don't have them anymore like that?
13: I thought
12: they still have them like that.
13: I don't know.
12: Yeah, I'm pretty sure they're...
13: Two all beef patties, special sauce, lettuce, cheese, pickles, onion.
12: I think it has a middle bun.
13: Mike,
12: two all
13: you'd
12: beef
13: know.
12: Patties, special it sauce, lettuce, cheese,
14: know.
12: Pickles, onions on a sesame seed bun. Yeah, there's a middle bun in there. Yeah.
13: I'm going to have to look that up because
12: right.
13: I don't know.
12: Okay.
13: And just because you're saying it does not make it true.
12: Yeah.
13: The Pillsbury Doughboy. Right? The Pillsbury Doughboy.
12: Yeah.
13: Him.
12: Yeah.
13: Was originally designed to have brown hair.
16: Brown hair? Really? No.
13: I'm asking you.
16: That's ridiculous.
13: You are correct. It did not.
16: Yeah, baby.
13: The original Wheel of Fortune game show used the title Shopper's Bazaar before it became Wheel of Fortune.
16: No.
13: That is correct. It did not. It was Wheel of Fortune from its debut in, when did it debut?
16: Debuted in 78.
13: Close, 75.
16: Okay.
13: The first Hot Wheels car released was a red Camaro. Real or ridiculous?
16: Real.
13: That is real. Did you have it?
16: No.
13: Oh, it was part of the original 1968 lineup.
16: We had
13: they were like a dollar. They do that. You could buy a single little tiny Hot Wheels car for maybe a dollar.
16: We ate oatmeal three times a day.
13: I love oatmeal.
16: Yeah. it's time for oatmeal.
13: I had porridge.
16: Yay! So.
13: Right?
16: Yeah.
13: The original Monopoly game was invented by a woman who later sold her patent for $500.
16: I think that's real.
13: That is real. That is real. It was created as the landlord's
16: game.
13: And I'm sold the patent to Parker Brothers.
16: I'm like butter. I'm on a roll.
13: Well, you're not on enough of a roll for a pizza,
16: you know,
13: unfortunately for you.
16: I've gotten so many right already. If I didn't have arthritis in my shoulder, I would be patting myself
13: on
16: the back for each one of these things.
13: Yeah. All right, now you're getting pompous, so you're going to start.
16: Doesn't matter because pizza's off the table.
13: I understand, but it's just bragging rights.
16: It's okay.
13: It's okay.
16: It's part of my persona.
13: Yes, indeed it is. The first Twinkies were filled with vanilla cream.
16: Okay, real.
13: I'm sorry. You got pompous and you missed it. The original Twinkies had banana-flavored filling.
16: Really?
13: Vanilla replaced it during World War II because of the banana shortages.
16: I am surprised.
13: Yeah, I know you are.
16: Okay.
13: All right. Are you ready to listen now?
16: Yeah.
13: The first MTV, you know this one, I'm pretty sure.
16: Yeah.
13: If this is really ridiculous. Okay. The first MTV video was?
16: Video Killed the Radio Star.
13: That's it. That's right. And who sings that?
16: Radiohead or something
13: That's
16: like
13: the
16: that?
13: Buggles.
16: Buggles, okay.
13: What year did that happen in?
16: Man, 71?
13: 81.
16: Oh,
13: 81. 10 years later.
16: Oh, okay.
13: Here's the last one.
16: Mm-hmm.
13: The original Bic pen.
16: Yeah.
13: Do you ever used to have, remember those little Bic pens with the caps?
16: Sure, of course.
13: Was designed to write for only 1 year before the ink ran out. Was designed for 1 year.
16: No.
13: You nodded yes, but then you said no, so you confused me. You are correct.
16: Yeah.
13: That is, I mean, it's supposed to write for 2 kilometers.
16: Yeah.
13: Which is crazy. 2.2 miles in a kilometer. It's crazy.
17: What you just said is one of the most insanely idiotic things I have ever heard.
16: Know that?
13: Is that true,
17: Everyone
13: though?
17: In
13: really?
17: This room
16: yeah.
13: Is that
17: is
13: one of the most
17: I
13: mean, insanely
16: who
13: idiotic
16: cares
13: things
16: if it
13: you've
16: wrote
13: ever heard?
16: For a kilometer.
13: 2 kilometers.
16: 2 kilometers.
13: That's a lot of writing. You get your money's worth out of a
16: is
13: big
16: it?
13: Pen, Carl.
16: Wow. When we come back, we're going to tune in to the adventures of Philip Marlowe, the detective adventure. Stick around.
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16: You know, this week was a week where I had a lot of listeners reaching out to me saying, oh my gosh, I missed the end of this program because the show was on so late, or our station doesn't carry the last hour and you played a really cool show in that last hour, and boy, oh boy, is there any way I can get the program? Well, you know, we, of course, want you to listen to this show on our radio stations. 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However, if they carry it late or don't carry all of the hours, please contact them and say, hey, we really like this show. 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Very top of the website is how you can sign up. All right, Lisa, it is time for, I would say, one of the best, if not the best, detective show on the air, Philip Marlowe. It had a full orchestra. Gerald Moore was the star. He played Raymond Chandler's detective to a T. It started on radio in 1947 with Van Heflin as Philip Marlowe, but then very quickly it changed over to Gerald Moore, and he carried it throughout the run all the way to 1951. And this is a 1950 broadcast, March 28th, called The Sword of Cebu. Let's tune this in, part one of The Adventures of Philip Marlowe.
20: Get this and get it straight. Crime is a sucker's road, and those who travel it wind up in the gutter of the prison or the grave. This time I started with a Romanian from left field, got misled in the Philippine jungles, chased a beautiful blonde clear to Venice, and wound up with a friend from Siam, all without ever leaving Los Angeles. It happened like this.
21: From the pen of Raymond Chandler, outstanding author of crime fiction, comes his most famous character in The Adventures of Philip Marlowe. Now, with Gerald Moore starred as Philip Marlowe, we bring you tonight's exciting story, The Sword of Cebu.

0: Excuse me.
1: You could tell me where is the office of Philip Marlowe, the detective, maybe.
0: Yeah, sure. Right around the corner here to your left.
1: Oh, thank you very much.
0: Uh-huh.
1: My friend, you know this Mr. Marlowe, eh?
0: Well, yes. Yeah, I think you could say I know him.
1: Tell me, he is a reliable man?
0: Well, that depends on what you want to rely on him for. Excuse me, will you? I want to unlock the door.
1: But you are Philip Marlowe?
0: Yeah, you're so right. Come on in, Mr.
1: Never mind. Now listen to me. I will pay you twice what Henry Pound has offered to you. Also, I will add to that $1,000 for a bonus.
0: Wait a minute. What is this Henry Pound, $1,000?
1: Please, I have not the time for haggling. We make it $2,000. But you must work for me, not for Henry Pound. You only pretend to work for him.
0: Now look, Bud, in the first place, I haven't heard from Henry Pound since I worked for him 4 years ago.
1: Huh?
0: Second place, I still don't know who you are or what you want.
1: Huh?
0: Maybe you better sit down over there, start at the beginning and tell me.
1: You are lying to me! Very well, Mr. Marlowe.
0: The short, dumpy man with wild black hair turned suddenly savage, swung a hard fistful of knuckles at my front teeth and piled me back up against my office desk. By the time I got out into the hall, he was gone. I was going to follow him, but my phone screaming for attention inside stopped me. I decided to be philosophical about it. After all, screwballs find me all the time. Hello, Marlowe speaking.
2: Phil, this is Henry Pound. Remember me?
0: Yes. I just had a reminder.
2: I've been trying to get hold of you for 2 hours, my boy. Where have you been?
0: Out to dinner. Now listen, Mr. Pound.
2: First, Marlowe. This is most important.
0: What?
2: I need your help again, immediately.
0: Yeah, it no doubt includes a stubby crumb with a head full of wild black hair and a nasty temper that left here on the run 10 seconds ago.
2: Kurt Bibesco.
0: Whatever you call him, it's probably it.
2: Bibesco. Kurt Bibesco. He's the one man I have reason to fear, Marlowe.
0: Yeah?
2: Come out here to my place at once, will you, my boy? Old Henry Pound's future is dangling over a very deep abyss by the merest thread, all because the sword is gone.
0: What sword? What sword are you talking about, Mr. Pound?
2: From the island of Cebu in the Philippines. The sword of Cebu.
0: What?
2: It means everything to me, and it's gone, vanished. I must have it back. Hurry, Marlowe.
0: Twenty minutes later, I pulled up in front of the walled-in jungle Henry Pound called home and zigzagged in through an Okinawan anti-evil spirit gate. Waded past the grove of dripping elephant ears and ragged banana trees and finally made the front door. The house itself, from turned-up eaves to thatched nipa lanai, must have been gathered piecemeal on Pacific Islands, all the way from Hokkaido to the New Hebrides. It was Henry Pound himself who answered the door.
3: Oh, Marlowe! You know, the only thing wrong with you is I never get to see you except when I'm in trouble.
0: That's the business I'm in.
3: Well, come in.
0: Sure. Hey, it's quite a place you have here, Mr. Pound.
3: The islands, my boy, yes. Since business keeps me away from them, I brought their atmosphere here to me.
0: Even the music, huh?
3: All but the mosquitoes. Oh, shoo-shoo. Now, stay away from underfoot, will you? Go on, scat.
0: Shoo-shoo, huh? That's an albino Siamese, isn't
3: it? Yes, quite unusual.
0: Yeah.
3: But he sheds that abominable white fur of his like any common cat this time of year.
0: Yeah.
3: By the way, did you see my servant Hideki?
0: Was I supposed to?
3: Well, when I couldn't reach you by phone, I sent him down to your office to wait.
0: Well, he must have gotten lost then.
3: Well, no matter. Let's get on to cases, my boy. Now, sit down, will you please? And listen closely.
0: All right.
3: My major business, as you remember, is importing pearls from the Orient.
0: Yeah, I remember.
3: And since you worked for me last, I acquired a partner, a fine fellow named Voss in Manila.
0: Mm-hmm.
3: With his contacts there and mine here in the States, we've been extremely successful.
0: Was he the one who sent you that sword you mentioned?
3: Yes, it arrived 2 days ago, but he sent over half the curios you see in this room. That's why I failed to realize that there was anything special about the Sword of Cebu.
0: Well, what is so special about it, Mr. Pond?
3: Here, read this letter I got from him.
0: Mm. Henry, I'm certain now there's going to be trouble. From one Kurt Bibesco in particular.
3: The man you saw tonight.
0: Yeah, oh, I see. However, I've taken every precaution. Rest assured, Henry, that if anything ever happens to me, I shall somehow get the complete list of my contacts here into your hands. Mm. Sincerely, Eugene Voss. Well?
3: Eugene Voss was murdered 4 days ago in Manila. Murdered for that list of contacts.
0: You think the sword ties in some way?
3: Well, I'm positive of it.
0: Well, what's it look like?
3: Well, it's 3 feet long, Marlowe. The handle and the sheath are from the same gorgeous piece of white mahogany. And literally covered with intricate and exquisite carvings.
0: Sounds wonderful.
3: Oh, it is. When the sword is in the sheath, the two pieces form a complete pattern.
0: Mm-hmm.
3: I thought of it at once, of course, but when I came in to examine it again, it was gone, stolen. Naturally, I called you instead of the police. I've got to get it back, Marlowe, intact and without publicity. Why, that sword is worth... what the... Hi, Dickie.
0: Hey, he's hurt.
3: Hi, Dickie.
4: Miss Palm. Hi, Dickie, very sorry. He did not see Honorable Miss Amaro. Hi, Dickie was attacked outside the minute he left.
0: By a stocky guy with wild black hair?
4: Oh, yes, yes, that him, yes. He find out where Hi, Dickie was going, then he hit Hi, Dickie. That old Heidecki remember until a few minutes ago when he waked up again.
3: Oh, well, do you need a doctor, Heidecki?
4: Oh, no, thank you. Just the same, Mr. Palm. Heidecki already feel much better.
3: Well, if you're sure, well, now you better go lie down anyway.
4: So, thank you. We wash head first and be ship-shaped no time. Yeah. Very sorry, Heidecki was such fool, Mr. Palm. Excuse, please, very sorry.
3: Well, now, that explains how Babisco got to your office, my boy. He's our man, all right.
0: Yeah, but I don't think Babisco has the sword. You see, he's looking for it. He offered $2,000 to me to double-cross you.
3: Oh. I can't understand it. Babisco is the only one who might know the truth about the sword. If he didn't take it, then who... Oh, Shushu, you stupid cat, get out of there. Look out! I knew it. Now see what you've done. Broken my siling vase.
0: Hey, it was playing with a piece of paper over there. Wait a minute. Oh, yeah, here it is.
3: Eh?
0: It's a rent receipt made out to somebody named Saunders.
3: Let me see it.
0: Sure.
3: Received $40 rent 1 month in advance for 812 Front Street, Venice. It is dated yesterday. Marlowe, I've never heard of this Saunders person, yet this thing was dropped here in my house. Perhaps by our thief, Marlowe. Do you realize what a break this is?
0: Dropped isn't the word. This was deposited.
3: Well, what do you mean?
0: It's a plant. It's a plant complete with name, address, and date. Was left here by someone who wanted it to be found, because whoever has the sword of Cebu right now might also have it up for sale.
3: I think you're right, my boy. What do you plan to do?
0: The only thing I can do, go to Venice and strike a bargain in our favor, I hope. I'll call you, Mr. Pound. I pushed my way out through the jungle of my car, turned around at the dead end of the street, and went down the way I'd come. At the first intersection, leaning against a lamppost, was 6 feet of lantern-jawed redhead in a turtleneck sweater and seaman's jacket. Gave me a hard, steady once-over until I was out of sight. Later, halfway to Venice, I picked up a pair of very sticky headlights in my rearview mirror, but lost them again. I turned out to Front Street and finally found number 812 all by itself out at the far end. I parked a block away and walked back. It was a battered, rickety beach shack. I moved in gently and found a crack wide enough to look through. There was no furniture, just one big packing crate, a kerosene lamp, and a blonde. Ho-ho, what a blonde. She belonged in that joint like an orchid in a blacksmith. In one hand, she held a cigarette, in the other, a small automatic. I went quietly to the back of the house, found a tin can, and threw it. Then I plastered my back up beside the door and waited. She came out slowly, gun first. And when there was enough showing to get a hold of, I grabbed.
3: Oh, let go.
0: The gun, sister, come on, give. That's better. Now we can go in and talk, huh?
5: You think you're so clever.
0: I get by. Hey, cozy little spot you picked.
5: You got here, so it serves its purpose. Who are you?
0: Philip Marlowe, Henry Pond's private detective. Where's the sword?
5: Oh, we've things to talk over.
0: Your bargaining position is lousy, Miss Saunders.
5: What's the offer?
0: Zero, baby. I'm getting it back for free. Now, where is it?
5: Take your hands off me. The sword is here in the house, but the scabbard isn't. And one's quite worthless without the other, you know.
0: You're not taking a lot of chances, are you, kid?
5: The sword has already brought me $5,000, Marlowe, and I've only just begun. So make an offer, and make it good.
0: You're a liar. The sword's not worth one-tenth that.
5: Not of itself, no. But this one's special, and I know why. And I'll tell you something else.
0: You bet you will. You'll tell me where it is, and fast.
6: Not that fast, mister. Don't move. Hey. Drop the gun. Now you can turn around.
0: Well, a lantern jaw with red hair. So you were tailing me, after all.
6: Ah, you said it.
5: Now, wait a minute.
6: Shut up.
5: But I...
6: Get out. The front door. Go on, beat it. I'll see you later. Now you, mister.
0: Now what?
6: Now we sit down, a couple of smart guys, and find a good, sensible way to work this out. Only I'm just a little smarter, because I got the only gun.
0: Keep talking.
6: What'd you say the sword was? Speak up, fella. Time's running out.
0: Sounds like time's not the only thing that's running out, Red.
6: Somebody's in the back room. Sorry, Tootsie, but now this only works one way.
0: Oh, Oh. I couldn't tell how long I'd been out. But I felt like I'd lost at least a weekend in somebody's boiler factory. I got back far enough to realize that something was going through my pockets. It was Snaggletooth, had a week's growth of beard, and put the room in need of a healthy spraying of sweet air.
7: That's a little better. I thought you was done in there for a minute.
0: Yeah? Who are you? Oh, what happened anyway?
7: Yeah, that's what I'd like to know. Call me Sid.
0: Okay, yes. Sid.
7: Yes, thank you. I was walking along the beach out there like I always do, and all of a sudden I heard a scream. You know, like it was a wounded cat. It came from in here. And I know this house has been empty for years. Was it you who screamed?
0: No, I went out too fast.
7: Yeah. Well, I come a-running, and just when I stepped up in the porch, a fella in a pea jacket come charging out and beat it down the street.
0: Yeah, I remember. Red and the noise in the back.
7: Oh!
0: Have you been in there, that back room?
7: Me?
0: Yeah.
7: Sid? No, I just looked this far, and then I found you. What's it all about, mister? What's back in there?
0: Hey, bring that kerosene lantern, will you?
7: Yeah, sure. Here, I got it. Look, a guy.
0: Yeah, a wild-haired Romanian named Bibesco, with a sword of Cebu sticking clear through him. Dead center.

That's the first portion of The Adventures of Philip Marlowe from March 28, 1950, The Sword of Cebu, starring Gerald Moore. Great cast, Lisa. We have Byron Kane in this show, Janine Bates, Tony Barrett, Paul Frees. And, you know, Paul Frees for a while played the Pillsbury Doughboy. We were talking about the Pillsbury Doughboy earlier. Roy Rowan doing the announcing. This is a great series, Philip Marlowe. We'll get back to it after this.

0: This is SRN News. I'm Ron Taylor. The U.S. has announced it seized two ships carrying fuel to Cuba. The Coast Guard claiming they were illegally carrying hundreds of thousands of gallons of diesel fuel to the island nation. This comes as the U.S. continues to block oil shipments to Cuba and has imposed sanctions on the country. President Trump says Europe has agreed to release, quote, a massive amount of diesel oil reserves. This comes as prices for diesel has recently surged. AAA reported Friday's national average for a gallon of diesel is $6.37. The president said the process of releasing the diesel reserves will begin immediately. The Russia-Ukraine war, as well as the war in Iran, have put pressure on the world's diesel supply. New job numbers out yesterday, below expectations. The Bureau of Labor Statistics says 29,000 non-farm payroll jobs were created last month, down from the 162,000 seen in August. This is SRN News.
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2: Here's your forecast for News Talk 1250 KBRF as we go through. Tonight, seeing mostly cloudy skies, down to 48 for our low. Saturday, we will hit 68 for our high. Sunny with some isolated showers in the afternoon. 45 for Saturday night's low, nice and sunny, 63 by Sunday, 43 for Sunday night's low, Monday up around 65 and sunny, 73 sunny on Tuesday. That is a look at your forecast on News Talk 1250 KPRF. 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
10: Yeah.
9: Such a common thing.
10: Ailment.
9: Yeah, I guess so. And
10: sure.
9: I think, you know, as we age, things things just start to happen. And high blood pressure is one of those things.
10: Oh, things are happening.
9: Oh, things
10: here.
9: Are a moving and a shaking over
10: happening
9: here.
10: Over here.
9: So the folks at 120 Life are suggesting an experiment. They are suggesting that you take your blood pressure, get it taken at a doctor or a Walgreens, whatever works. And if it's high, give 120 Life a shot and see if it doesn't work for you. And then try it again 14 days later, because I know it it has worked so well for you,
10: it's
9: Carl.
10: It's lowered my blood pressure for sure, and it's done it in an all-natural way.
9: Right. It's got pomegranate and tart cherry and hibiscus, all the kind of ingredients that are super good for you, magnesium.
10: Yeah.
9: And it comes in a powder form, and you can mix with water or juice, and it tastes delicious. 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
10: Yeah, and you know what? 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
9: Right.
10: 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It's super. 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I'll send you 100 half-hour classic radio shows as a way of thanking you for trying 120 Life. All right, Lisa, we're listening to The Adventures of Philip Marlowe with the Sword of Cebu. And Gerald Moore, deep-voiced Gerald Moore, is starring in this March 28, 1950 broadcast. Here's the conclusion.
11: Now with our star, Gerald Moore, we continue with the second act of Philip Marlowe in tonight's story, The Sword of Cebu.
12: While the beachcomber gaped like a marionette with broken jaw strings at the impaled body of Kurt Bobesco slumped at our feet, I quickly covered the room in the back porch, was led to the beach outside looking for the wooden sheath that belonged to the Sword of Cebu, just in case Claire Saunders had been bluffing. But 5 minutes of that got me nothing more than a little exercise and a lot of salt air.
13: Well, what should we ought to do now, mister? Call the cops?
12: Yeah, I guess so.
13: Sure would like to take that sword.
12: So would I, Junior. But the homicide boys are kind of narrow-minded, you see. They like their corpses as is.
13: Yeah?
12: Come on, let's get to a phone.
13: Yeah, okay. Nearest one's a couple of blocks away. You got a car?
12: Yeah, it's out front. Got a light?
13: Yeah, here's some matches.
12: Thanks. Hey, wait a minute.
13: Huh?
12: What do you do with the Conga Club?
13: Me?
12: Yeah.
13: Oh, the matches ain't mine. Just pick them up off in that barrel.
12: Just pick them up. Conga Club, huh? You know where it is?
13: Hey, sure, it's right here in Venice. Ex-Marine runs it. Kind of wild, though. Cops raided it once. They had some dancing.
12: Where is it? Come on, it could be important.
13: Straight down Front Street, Broadway, then left one block, and you're there.
12: Uh-huh. Now, look. You call the cops and get back here and wait till they come. Tell them my name is Philip Marlowe. I'm a private detective.
13: No. No, sir, not me. I ain't waiting here alone.
12: $10?
13: That's all?
12: You heard me here. Tell the law I'll get in touch as soon as I can. Also, Sid, I'll match that 10 the next time we meet if you've kept your mind on your work.
13: Yeah. Okay. But where'll I tell him he went to? The Conga?
12: You catch on fast. The Conga, Junior.
14: What'll it be, Mac?
12: Scotch and a little information. Girl named Claire Saunders, dressed in a white linen...
14: I never heard of her, Mac.
12: Oh.
14: I see so many people, you know.
12: Yeah, sure.
14: Now, you get what I mean, don't you, Mac?
12: Oh, of course, yeah. Well, you better make that a double scotch. I'm through. He should have known better. Trusting a fast dame with every cent of his war bonus, a jerk.
14: Wait a minute.
12: Huh?
14: War bonus?
12: Yeah.
14: Who should have known better?
12: Well,
14: Yeah, I'll be with you in a minute, Kelly. Wait a minute. Look, who should have known better, mister?
12: My kid brother back in New York. He's a vet. Marines. He got his check from the state, and he turned it over to this Claire Saunders. They were going to get married. That's what she said. And that was the last he saw of her. Oh, well, it happens every day. He'll know better the next time.
14: Wait a minute, man. I just happen to remember. I know the doll.
12: You do?
14: Yeah. Been around a couple of days now. It's pretty flush, all right.
12: Know where she's staying?
14: Yeah, sure I do. ritzy motel about four blocks from here, the Pavilion.
12: Pavilion, huh?
14: Yeah. She got bungalow 10 there, Mac. I know because she was complaining about it being the N1 and too long a run for the bellhop and a cracked ice detail.
12: Oh.
14: You go get her, Mac. And when you do, tell the kid brother that another ex-Marine tipped you off.
12: Yeah, you bet I will.

0: there?
1: Bellhop, ice.
2: Oh, there must be some mistake.
1: And you made it. We're going to straighten it out right now.
2: Get your filthy hands.
1: Quiet down, Duchess. Now, sit down over there. Don't as much as bat a false eyelash.
2: While you do what?
1: Take inventory, baby. I know you're alone because I played Peeping Tom before I played Bellhop. Chambermaids do a much-needed job on bedspreads.
2: All right. So it's under the pillow. So you've got the sheet. Now, what are you going to do with it? And without the sword?
1: Are you kidding, Duchess? You don't think I missed that back room at the cottage, do you?
2: You found the sword there?
1: And Kurt Bobesco, who's wearing the sword the hard way, through his insides.
2: Somebody was killed with a sword.
1: Oh, come on. It's a little late for...

0: No shop nearby. A minute later, I saw Turner.
1: You know him?
0: Just slightly. We'd met once. Obviously, he was following Voss. But he didn't go into the curio shop. Instead, he hid close by. And then when Voss came out, he shot him, Marlowe.
1: Just like that, huh?
0: He was gone before anyone knew what had happened. I ran over to Voss to see if there was anything I could do to help. But there wasn't. He was dying. Oh, it was frightful. Please, Marlowe, I'd like a drink. There on the desk.
1: When you're through, go on. What happened next?
0: He told me to take the money in his billfold, $5,000, to take it all for delivering a message.
1: About the sword?
0: Yes. I was to get in touch with Henry Pound here in Los Angeles and tell him that the sword which Voss had just purchased in the curio shop was on its way, that he should pay special attention to it. And then he died.
1: Mm-hmm. Well, you decided that 5,000 bucks was an awful lot for playing messenger boy, huh?
0: Yes.
1: So you said nothing to the police, grabbed the first plane for L.A., got to Pound's place here and swiped the sword, right?
0: I figured if a delivering the message was worth $5,000, the sword itself would be worth a lot more.
1: But you had no idea why.
0: Oh, no. Maybe a code in the pattern of the design and the jewels in the handle. Probably not the sword itself.
1: Yeah, you figured right, little schemer. Here's your drink.
0: Thank you. The rest of the story
1: I can fit together myself. You knew you had something, but you didn't know what. So you swiped the sword, you left an obvious clue to an empty cottage, that rent receipt, you counted on it to start the ball rolling, and it certainly did. Who would that be?
0: I don't know.
1: Find out.
2: Who is it?
3: Turner, I want to talk to you.
2: Just a minute.
1: You still sure you're not partners, baby?
0: Yes. I told you the truth, Marlowe.
1: All right, answer it. I'll wait here in the closet with the door open wide enough for the barrel of a .38. Just in case you've never been to Manila. Go on.
2: All right. Call me!
3: Open up, hurry! Close it quick. That peeper may be around.
2: Who?
3: The one I slugged over at the cottage. He wasn't there when I went back. Just some bum I scared away.
2: Went back?
3: Yeah, went back. After you ran, there was some excitement, sweets. First, I slugged the peeper because I heard some noise in the back. I thought it was you.
2: Me? I never returned to the cottage.
3: I know it. It was a louse named Babesco. I got him all right. With the very sword he was after. The little number right here in my hand. He was competition. So were you, sweets, except that I doped your angle a long time ago.
2: What do you mean?
3: Well, Voss told you something before he died in Manila. I stopped after I ran, doll. I even came back. I saw you go for his billfold. Saw him mumble something. When I ran into you again here in L.A., I knew you were swinging in the dark. It was a nice try, sweets. But you missed. Now give me the sheath. These two belong together. Come on, hand it over. You don't want me to be rough to you, doll.
0: No. Here it is.
3: Well, that's better. Like I said, they belong together. Huh. That's funny. They should fit.
2: What are you laughing at?
3: The answer, sweets, a slip of paper with a list of people on it. I think it's crumpled in the bottom of this sheath here, and that's why the sword won't go all the way home. Yeah, here it is.
2: A piece of paper.
3: A valuable piece of paper.
1: Sure, names and numbers of all the players. That's it.
0: Marlowe, he's dead, isn't he?
1: Yeah. It's about as dead as a guy named Eugene Voss was last week on a sidewalk in Manila. Or the party called Babesco.
0: What is it?
1: Turner's dead, but I don't think his partner is.
0: Molly, you thought I was his partner.
1: Hmm? Oh, yes, and I thought wrong, Claire. But now I got a little more to go on. I'll see you, honey.
2: Oh, no, wait. What am I supposed to do? Call the police and explain it all away as a practical joke? Marlowe, have a heart. Where are you going?
1: Back to my client, little dreamer. I think he can give me a line on that partner. Be good. I was an hour plus driving slowly back to the transplanted world on Crestline Drive, and all the way I kept adding and subtracting all the screwball figures I'd run into, hoping that someplace I'd find a mistake. When I was there through the junior jungle and standing

0: bang at the front door, I knew that my hunch was right.
1: Marlowe, you've got the sword?
0: Sword and sheath alike, Mr. Pound. They're in my car. Also, I got news. Vivesco's dead.
1: I'm not sorry.
0: So is Turner.
1: I don't know any Turner. But why haven't you brought the sword and sheath in with you?
0: Because they don't count, Mr. Pound. There wasn't any code in the pattern on either one. The answer was a slip of paper jammed down in the sheath. Here. Is that what we're after?
1: Let me see. Yes. Yes, Marlowe, this is it. Oh, mm-hmm. I knew he wouldn't fail me. I knew Voss was loyal. I knew it.
0: Oh, better than that, Mr. Pound. You counted on it. And don't move a finger, Happy. It's a great night for killing. Now, go on. Into the study. We're going to use the phone.
1: Marlowe, you're insane.
0: Sure I am. So much so that I let the hairs from an affectionate Siamese cat change my mind. About everything. Keep moving.
1: The cat? What do you mean?
0: I mean that Turner, who shot Eugene Voss in Manila, who murdered Bibesco out at the beach, who I just killed before he could kill me, had white hairs from a molting white Siamese cat all over his suit. What? The same kind of white hairs I got on mine when Shushu rubbed against me. Now go on, open that door. In other words, Pound, Turner was a friend here, not foe. And from there on in, it all figures. Or do you still think I'm insane?
1: Yes, I... No, Marlowe, you're right.
0: You bet I'm right.
1: Turner was in this with me. A partner, you might say. You see, I knew that Eugene Voss was worried about competitors.
0: Like Bibesco, go on.
1: Well, I knew that Voss would see I got his clients' list, the pearl dealers, if his life was really in danger.
0: And that gave you a brilliant idea, put his life in danger. So you sent Turner to Manila to kill Voss once the list was on its way. Oh, how neat. But tell me, clean cut, why didn't you let Turner know about the sword at once?
1: Because he was tricked. Voss planted a fake list at his hotel, hoping that Turner would find it and go his merry way, which Turner did. He didn't know it was fake until he arrived here this morning.
0: Which, of course, didn't affect the scheduled murder. Nice and thorough, aren't you? Or have you left out some little detail I should know, like why you bothered having Turner get mixed up in this at all tonight? I would have brought the sword and sheath back for you without him.
1: I know you would, Marlowe. That's why I hired you. But I also knew that there was a good chance that in finding the sword, you would also find that I deal in opium, not pearls.
0: In opium? Oh, fine. And Turner was right behind me all the way, ready to kill me if I found that out from say, Bibesco, huh?
1: Precisely. Turner was right behind you, Marlowe, even as Heidecki is right behind you now in the dark. Ha-ha! You fool. Why do you think I kept talking here, kept confessing? Speak up, Heidecki. Heidecki, talk!
2: He can't, Mr. Pound.
1: What?
2: Heidecki is very unconscious.
1: He's what?
2: I hit him with a vase. A Filipino vase.
1: No, you're lying. Heidecki!
0: Pound, hold it. Pound.
1: Oh, my leg.
3: Oh, Marlowe, you got him. Marlowe.
0: What's the matter?
3: Behind that curtain.
0: There's nothing there, honey. Oh. Nothing more than a friendly cat named Shushu.

0: took a long time. It always does. But finally, the police in Los Angeles and the police in Manila knew exactly who had done what to whom and why. All of which left Henry Pound, the vicious little character who wouldn't even recognize honor among thieves, with a short, unpleasant future. And I thought about him and every rotten thing he'd done as I walked through his imported island jungle to my car. I thought about him and Bibesco, about Turner, the houseboy, about Eugene Voss, and I didn't think about Claire Saunders until I got to my car. I was in behind the wheel, headlights on. The words were written in lipstick the length and breadth of my windshield.
1: Bill, dear, I stepped out when nobody was looking. But don't fret. Because from here on out, I'm going to be very good. I've learned my lesson. P.S. My plane doesn't leave until morning. Would you like to help me wait for
0: it? Wait for it at the airport cafe. They have good food and they're open all night. Claire. Airport cafe. It's an hour's drive. Unless I hurry.

0: The adventures of Philip Marlowe, bringing you Raymond Chandler's most famous character, star Gerald Moore, are produced and directed by Norman McDonald and are written for radio by Robert Mitchell and Gene Levitt. Gerald Moore can currently be seen starring in Republic's The Blonde Bandit. Featured in our cast were Gene Bates, Junius Matthews, Barney Phillips, Byron Kane, Paul Fries, and Anthony Barrett. The special music is composed and conducted by Richard Arant. Be sure and be with us again next week when Philip Marlowe says...
1: This time an old Spanish woman who cared, a redhead and a mink who didn't, and a green suede button beside a corpse all led me to a wounded man with a gun in his hand, cornered on a warehouse roof.

Now, stay tuned for Pursuit, which follows immediately on most of these same CBS stations. 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

0: That's The Adventures of Philip Marlowe, March 28th, 1950, The Sword of Cebu, with Gerald Moore, a CBS broadcast sustained by the network. It's so crazy when you think about it, because this was one of the most listened to shows on radio. It had a, you know, a 10 share like Jack Benny or Burns and Allen. And it never had a spot. I mean, I shouldn't say never. For about 2 weeks, it had Ford Motor Company. But for the entire run that it was on CBS, no sponsor. I mean, that's just really odd, because it had so many listeners. I would think it would have been an easy sell.
1: Sure.
0: But never did. All right, time for this month in music history.
1: All right, we are going back to 1975. We've got some great songs.
0: That's a good song.
1: I know. What is it, though?
0: I don't know.
1: I know, but you do.
0: Blackwater or something?
1: Yes,
0: like that.
1: Blackwater.
0: Is that what it's called?
1: That is the title. This is by the Doobie Brothers.
0: The crowd is gasping.
1: That's right.
0: I got it right.
1: This was the Doobie Brothers' first number one hit on the Billboard chart, and the song was originally released as a B-side, but then the radio stations picked it up, and it was a complete success.
0: Wow.
1: I like this song, too. Mike, do you know the song?
2: Yes, I do.
1: Yeah.
3: Oh, Blackwater, keep on shining.
1: Rolling.
0: Oh, well. Oh, shine. There's the shining.
1: There's the shine.
0: There was the shining in there somewhere. Great song.
1: Yeah.
0: All right. Thanks, Lisa Wolf and Mike Bubblebath Costella. More of Hollywood 360 after this.

0: More Hollywood 360 after these important messages.
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1: News this hour from Town Hall. I'm Ron Taylor. Human remains were discovered inside a local Long Island park Thursday, and correspondent Andrew Whitman says officials are approaching the case with one particular missing person in mind.
2: The unfortunate discovery was made early Thursday night by a group of high schoolers running alongside some train tracks inside Plan Dome Pond Park. Nassau County Police say there are indicators that the remains may be those of an elderly woman reported missing in December. Teams searched for her for 4 days, including looks inside the town of North Hempstead-owned park. In New York, I'm Andrew Whitman.
1: A new independent investigation reveals major failures during the deadly 2025 Eaton and Palisades fires in Southern California.
3: The 724-page report by the Fire Safety Research Institute cited in the L.A. Times found major problems with the L.A. County Fire Department's evacuation response in West Altadena. Delayed alerts there contributed to all but one of the 19 deaths in the Eaton Fire in the Palisades. Investigators found the L.A. Fire Department failed to act on repeated warnings about the smoldering Lockman Fire. It erupted just days before dangerous windy conditions were forecast for the area. Investigators cited poor communication and coordination among the L.A. Fire Department, L.A. County Fire Department, and the LAPD. The fires killed 31 people and destroyed more than 16,000 structures. I'm Sharon Reardon.
1: The U.S. has announced it seized two ships carrying fuel to Cuba, the Coast Guard claiming they were illegally carrying hundreds of thousands of gallons of diesel fuel to the island nation. This, of course, coming as the U.S. continues to block shipments to Cuba and has imposed sanctions on the country. As a result, fuel shortages on the island have led to power blackouts impacting lighting, refrigeration, and water supply. News and analysis at townhall.com.
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1: Netflix users will soon be able to watch selections from Disney's library.
5: Variety reports Disney has struck a deal with Netflix to license some of its movies and TV shows to the streaming platform. Some of the TV series included are Percy Jackson and the Olympians, Will Trent, and Shifting Gears. Movies featured as part of the deal include the Ice Age franchise. Variety reports Disney also plans to use a deal to help promote upcoming seasons of shows and theatrical releases. Bob Agner reporting.
1: A federal judge is temporarily halting further border wall constructions in the Big Bend region of Texas. An environmental advocacy group filing the suit against the Department of Homeland Security. In her ruling yesterday, the judge said the group was likely to succeed in their case and issued a preliminary injunction against DHS, adding ground disturbance activities would halt while the suit continued to play out in court. More news at townhall.com. Wall Street closing higher yesterday as a weaker-than-expected jobs report was issued.
6: Stocks rose after the Labor Department said the economy added just 29,000 jobs in September, which raised hopes the Federal Reserve will hold interest rates steady this month. Tech stocks added lift to the market with NVIDIA and AMD hitting all-time highs. At the closing bell, the Dow Jones Industrial Average gained 250 points to 51,176. The S&P 500 rose 56 points to 77,22. The NASDAQ climbed 319 points to 27,190. I'm Levon Putney.
1: A team at NASA's Johnson Space Center in Houston is working on new machines to join crews on future lunar missions. The Dexterous Robotics team is working on humanoid robots that are not just built for repetitive tasks. They're meant to act as hands-on support for the crew and team while they're on the moon's surface. More on these stories at townhall.com. I'm Ron Taylor.
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9: Here's your forecast for News Talk 1250 KBRF as we go through. Tonight, seeing mostly cloudy skies, down to 48 for our low. Saturday, we will hit 68 for our high. Sunny with some isolated showers in the afternoon. 45 for Saturday night's low. Nice and sunny. 63 by Sunday. 43 for Sunday night's low. Monday up around 65 and sunny. 73 sunny on Tuesday. That is a look at your forecast on News Talk 1250 KBRF. 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
10: 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My co-host is the captivating Lisa Wolf. In this hour, Chester Locke and Norris Goss star as Lum and Abner in a comedy from 1948. But first, it's Stump the Host. To Stump the Host, Lisa will present brand names. I'll try to guess while you play along at home. Right, Lisa?
11: That's right. Well, present some information about some brand names. Okay. How are you feeling about this, Carl? You're a brand name kind of a guy.
10: Oh, yeah. I'm brand new.
11: No, not brand new. Brand name.
10: Okay.
11: You're a brand name kind of a guy.
10: Yes,
11: I am.
10: Tend
11: to go for the brand name.
10: Yes, I am.
11: Okay. You ready to go? You look like you're looking for a sound effect.
10: Am I ready to go?
12: Let the games begin.
11: There we go.
10: Let the games begin.
11: Looks like you're looking for something.
10: Okay.
11: Let's see if you can get them all right.
10: All right.
11: The name Pepsi was inspired by the word dyspepsia, which was associated with digestion.
10: Real.
11: I'm going to need a true or false.
10: True.
11: That's true?
10: Yeah.
11: You're right.
10: I know.
11: You do not know. You do not know.
10: I got it.
11: The name was intended to suggest a drink that was easy on
10: digestion,
11: which Pepsi, I can't imagine, is. But maybe it is. I don't know.
10: No.
11: Well, you
10: it's
11: know.
10: It's not easy on your digestion.
11: I know, but when you have a stomachache, they always say drink carbonated something.
10: Uh-huh.
11: So maybe it is.
10: I don't know.
11: I don't know.
10: Okay.
11: The original name of Google was Backrub. True or false?
10: True.
11: That is true.
10: Yeah.
11: The search engine was called Backrub. You like that name?
10: Yeah.
11: I like that
10: a
11: name.
10: Backrub,
11: a Backrub's
10: right.
11: Always good.
10: I love a Backrub.
11: Do you?
10: Yeah.
11: And what did that sound effect denote?
10: No, there's no reason.
11: Okay.
10: You know.
13: The mattress.
10: The crowd is gasping.
11: There's a lot going on over here. The Nike name comes from the Greek goddess of victory.
10: Real.
11: That is true.
10: Yeah,
11: yes.
10: Yeah.
11: Greek goddess of victory is correct.
10: Is there a pizza on the line here? Because I got three.
11: I never mentioned it.
10: Oh, okay. I just thought maybe.
11: But you won't get them all right anyway.
10: Yes, I will.
11: So it really doesn't matter.
10: I will.
11: No, you won't.
10: Okay.
11: Okay.
10: You'll see.
11: So you just got
10: wanna
11: pompous.
10: See? Wanna see?
11: Sure, I wanna
10: all
11: see.
10: Right. I'll give me a pizza if I get
11: I didn't
10: them all.
11: Say that. Okay. I just said I wanna see you get them all correct.
10: You're a big talker then.
11: Aren't I?
10: You're big talker.
11: The name Starbucks was, that's why I'm on the radio.
10: Yeah.
11: The name Starbucks was inspired by the classic novel The Great Gatsby. True or false?
10: False.
11: That is false. It was inspired by?
10: I don't know.
11: Moby Dick.
10: Okay. I've gotten
11: the
10: every
11: name,
10: one, Mike,
11: the
10: so
11: name
10: far.
11: Apple
10: uh-huh.
11: was chosen because apple is Steve Jobs' favorite fruit.
10: No.
11: You are correct.
10: Mm-hmm.
11: It's just a simple, friendly word, I think.
10: Thank you very much.
11: The name Kodak was chosen because it was easy to pronounce.
10: Because it was easy to pronounce?
11: Yes.
10: Real.
11: Yes, that is true. Mm-hmm. It's memorable,
10: Mike,
11: and easy to say.
10: Are you excited over here?
11: I didn't offer you anything. So
12: I'm excited for you to win,
11: but I said nothing.
10: She said we'd get a pizza.
11: I never did, no.
10: Play it back. She said it.
11: Yeah, go ahead. Okay. Play it back.
10: Right.
11: Amazon was originally called Kadabra.
10: What's that?
11: Amazon was originally called Kadabra.
10: Real.
11: That is true.
10: Yeah.
11: It began with the name Kadabra. Okay. The name 7-Eleven came from the stores being open from 7 a.m. to 11 p.m.
10: Real.
11: That is true.
10: Yeah.
11: The Q in Q-tips stands for?
10: Yeah.
11: Quality.
10: Real.
11: That is true. I didn't offer you anything. That's why you're going to get them right. Here's the last one.
10: Okay.
11: The name. That's the first time I've seen you laugh today. The name Windex originally referred to a window cleaning machine.
10: Real.
11: I'm sorry.
10: Oh, man. Wait a minute. Wait.
11: No, it was not. It was a glass and window cleaning product. It never referred to a. I'm sorry. I really wanted you to get them right.
10: Every one of those, all the way to the end.
11: You got.
10: But it's still pretty darn good.
12: So I guess it doesn't matter if a pizza was on the line.
11: That's what I figured. Exactly. I wasn't going to fight about it because it didn't matter.
10: I mean,
11: but you had some fun.
10: I mean, I got those like right away. I didn't have to think too much about it.
11: That's true. Although that wasn't part of the deciding.
10: I can't wait to. You know, here on Monday when we send the link out, I'm going to listen to myself.
11: I'm going to
10: be very proud of myself.
11: You should. I'm very proud of you too, Carl.
10: All right. Mom and Abner are going to be proud of me too.
11: I bet.
10: We're playing them next. Stick around.

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1: 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You can order it online. All right, Lisa, time for Lum and Abner. And this is such a great show. I mean, began in 1931, lasted until 1954. I mean, think about that. That's even longer than we've been on the air.
5: That's true, just a little bit.
1: We've been on the air 17 years.
5: It feels,
1: 17 years.
5: Feels like longer than
1: I had a listener today actually call me and said, they just discovered us. How long have we been on the air? Mm-hmm. I said, we've been on the air 17 years. And he was like, what? So I've missed 17 years of your show. And
5: yeah,
1: I said,
5: but we have TuneIn.
1: That's right. I said, you know what? Download the TuneIn app.
5: That's right.
1: And listen to our past shows because it's 24/7 on the TuneIn app. It's very cool. You can hear our past programs. I listen to it all the time. And you know what? I'm getting better, I think.
5: Are you?
1: Yeah, on the show.
5: Oh,
1: I really
5: I'm glad
1: am.
5: That you think so.
1: You? Yeah, not so much.
5: Yeah. Yeah. I mean, we all go downhill eventually.
1: Mike's getting better, too.
5: I mean, I've got nowhere to go, Carl. Yeah. Come on.
1: No, I mean, it's fun to listen to the past shows.
5: Yeah.
1: It really is. And it's available on TuneIn. All right. Well, Lum and Abner is just a great comedy series. For most of its run, Lisa, It was a quarter-hour Monday through Friday program. I mean, literally, they went to the station every single day, Monday through Friday, and did a quarter-hour show. And it was sort of a soap opera, you know? They connected each one. So that's why we don't air a lot of those just once in a while. But for a short time in 1948, the Monday through Friday offering became a once-a-week 30-minute program, and that's what we have for you right now. One of the 30-minute shows. It was sponsored by Frigidaire. Remember Frigidaire?
5: Is that not still
1: I don't
5: available?
1: Think it's around anymore, Frigidaire.
6: I think they're still around.
5: I think so, too.
1: Really?
6: Yeah,
1: it
6: I
1: is?
6: Think so.
1: Frigidaire?
5: I think so.
1: Maybe. Okay. Well, anyway, this is an October 10th broadcast. It's very funny broadcast, sponsored by Frigidaire. Chester Locke and Norris Goff star here is part one of Lum and Abner.
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0: And now as we look in on the little community of Pine Ridge, we find Lum and Abner in their Jot'em Down store. 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
1: Abner, how can I ever learn to read your mind if you keep acting like you ain't got one?
2: Aw.
1: Now, concentrate and shoot me a brainwave.
2: Lum, what in the world do you want to learn how to be a mind reader for, anyway?
1: Well, listen. You know, that radio program called Take It and Beat It has got a jackpot question so hard that nobody's been able to answer it for 16 months.
2: Hmm.
1: But if I can get on the show and read the mind of the fellow that's asking the question, I've got the answer and $21,000.
2: Doggies, Lum, you have got an idea there.
1: Why, sure I have. Now, help me learn this mind reading.
2: Yeah, all right. What you want me to do?
1: Well, close your eyes and imagine you're writing a number on a blackboard.
2: All right. I just hope you can read my handwriting, though.
1: Have you got one yet?
2: Well, not quite. Oh!
1: What are you rubbing the back of your head for?
2: I'm erasing that first number I put down.
1: Well, hurry up, Abner. Get a number.
2: All right, I got one. 7.
1: Well, don't tell me what it is.
2: Oh.
1: Now, let's try again. Are you ready?
2: I'm ready.
1: Are you concentrating?
2: I'm concentrating.
1: 394.
2: No. 7.
1: Yeah? Let's try it once more.
2: Yes, let's.
1: Have you got one?
2: Yep.
1: 7.
2: No. 394.
1: I don't understand this. I never had this trouble when I worked it on myself. I reckon my brain vibrates too much.
2: Rattle brain, huh?
1: No, the book says you're supposed to make your mind a complete blank.
2: Well, if that's what it takes to be a mind reader, here comes the world's champion, Cedric Weehawn.
3: Oh, howdy.
2: Hey, Cedric, stop right there. What number am I thinking of?
3: 4.
2: All right, Dogas, that's right. Did you hear that, Lum?
1: Oh, that was just a wild coincidence.
2: I bet it wasn't. Cedric, how come you to pick out that number, 4? Oh.
3: You mean there's other numbers?
2: Dogies, Lum, we might have a genius here.
1: Well, now, wait a minute. Let's try him on something harder. Now, here's an old grocer order on the floor. Cedric, tell us what's wrote on this paper without looking at it.
2: Yeah.
3: 5 pounds of potatoes, a bucket of lard, and a can of cool oil.
2: Dogies, Cedric, you done it.
1: Why, that's exactly right. Well, if that don't beat the bugs a-fighting.
2: Well, you're a genius, Cedric. A genius if I ever seen one.
1: Cedric, the radio show Take It and Beat It's going to broadcast from Little Rock this week. If I can get you on that show, will you go over there with me?
2: Yeah, we can split $21,000.
3: Well, sure, I'd love to be on a show. I'll go home and get my bird whistle right now.
2: Well, we don't want you to play your bird whistle on this show.
3: Well, why don't you tell me what you want me to do then? What do you think I am, a mind reader?
2: In sure Cedric's head. What do you want to do that for, Lum?
1: Well, Squire, I don't want to tell you right now. I just want to get some kind of a policy that'll insure Cedric again learning anything. Got to keep his mind a complete blank.
2: This is the safest policy I ever wrote right here. What you want's a blank policy, Lum? I've got one here on my desk somewhere, I know.
1: Yeah, come over here, Cedric. You'll more than likely have to sign something.
3: Yes, Mom.
2: By the way, Lum, here's a letter I think we ought to do something about. It's from old J.J. Leeds. Now, he writes, "Dear friend Squire Skimp, I hate to bring this up, but my handwriting's kind of bad here. I think it says..."
3: "But I need some cash bad."
2: "Yes, that's right. Wait a minute. Cedric, how do you know what's in this letter? You can't see it."
1: "Cedric, cut that out."
2: "Say, this boy might be a mind reader. Cedric, can you tell me anything else the letter says?"
3: "Oh, sure says we had a lot of sickness lately and business is bad."
2: "Well, by George, this is amazing. So that's why you wanted him insured, huh?"
1: "Well, yeah, might as well admit to it, Squire."
2: "Well, here, we better get the policy signed. Cedric, put your name down on this line right here."
3: "Yes, Mom. Oh, yeah, Cedric Weehawn. I couldn't think of my name." I know it just as well as I do my own name."
2: "Well, that's fine, Cedric. Well, what do you know? Well, this is a joke on me. Instead of giving Cedric an insurance application, I, absent-mindedly had him sign a personal manager's contract." "Well..."
1: "You done what?"
2: "It looks like I've got exclusive rights to the greatest mind reader in the whole country."
1: "Grannies, Abner, this is terrible. We lose Cedric to that varmint Squire Skimp, and now we get this telegram telling us to have Cedric in Little Rock tomorrow afternoon for that quiz show. Oh, my goodness, look who's coming in."
2: "Huh? Well, howdy, Ben Withers.
4: Just fine, thank you.
1: Look, Ben, I hate to rush you out of here, but we got to figure out how to break Cedric's contract, so...
4: Well, certainly, I'll be glad to help you, Lum. What you want is a good lawyer, and the man to get is Russell Altmaier.
1: Now, listen here,
4: You've heard me mention George Bernbault, haven't you, Abner?
5: No, I don't believe I have.
4: Well, Russell Altmaier is George Bernbault's cousin-in-law by marriage.
5: Well,
4: Evelyn married Ed Hausman.
1: We don't care who was married to who.
4: Neither did Ed. That's the reason they broke up. So then Evelyn married the youngest Bernbault boy, whose Uncle Cecil married Pauline Hagg, spelled H-A-double-G.
1: I don't care how it's spelled.
4: So you see, Uncle Cecil's mother was an Altmaier.
5: Yes.
4: His mother-in-law was a hag.
1: Ben, I hate to have to throw you out of here,
4: but... Wait. You want me to get a hold of Attorney Altmaier for you?
1: No, we don't.
4: I'm sure he can take your case because he hasn't practiced much since the Webley case. No doubt you've heard about that.
5: No, I don't believe I have.
1: Abner, don't encourage him.
4: Honest Ike Webley was accused of stealing a 1922 Buick.
5: Who was?
4: Yes. Nice one. Honest Ike was accused of stealing this car, and Russell Altmaier took his case and proved him innocent.
5: Well, good for Russell.
4: Then it turned out that Honest Ike didn't have the money to pay Russell, so he gave him his car, a 1922 Buick.
5: Well, that was nice of him.
4: Well, I've got to run along now, but I'll get in touch with Russell for you, Lum.
1: No, don't do that, Ben.
4: Fine. So long.
1: Let's see, where was we at now? Oh, yeah, Dad blamed that squire scamp.
5: Yeah, taking advantage of a 6-year-old boy like Cedric.
1: Six? Well, that big lummox is 24 if he's a day.
5: Yeah, but Lum, his birthday's on February the 29th, leap year, so he just has one every 4 years.
1: Hey, grannies, wait a minute. You give me an idea there. Cedric's a minor.
5: When did he take that up?
1: I mean, he's underage. That contract he signed ain't legal. You watch the store, Abner. I've got a little business with Squire Skimp.
2: You see, Cedric, you be the headliner of this vaudeville tour I'm planning, but first I've got to find some other acts to go along with you, build a big show around you.
3: Yes, Bob.
2: Now, here's an act that's at liberty right here. Cato and his 7 singing coyotes. Big crowd getter, features patriotic songs.
3: Sounds lovely.
2: Here's another one. Lady Minerva, the mermaid. Only mermaid to be shot from a cannon.
3: Like Buck Tweet, huh?
2: Lands in only 2 feet of water and comes up with the American flag on her dorsal fin.
3: I put up the flag at school.
2: Oh, now here's something here. Sensational act. Sensational seal act. Hot lips Homer. The Henry Bussey, the seals. Plays 5 different tunes, all popular. Only seal that can triple tongue. Can set in with the band when not performing. Has tux, will travel.
3: Say, Mr. Squire.
2: Yes.
3: In this show we're going to put on, just what is it I'm supposed to do?
2: Well, a mind-reading act.
3: Mom?
2: You know that business where... Cedric, you can read minds, can't you?
3: I don't think so. Why?
2: Oh, my stars alive. Here, Cedric, if you can't read minds, how did you know what was in that letter I got from J.J. Leeds?
3: Oh, Papa got one just like it, and I read his.
2: Great balls of fire. Wait a minute, though. Didn't you mind read a grocery order at the Jot 'em Down store?
3: Oh, that was a list I lost there the day before. Mama always has me memorize them in case I lose them.
2: Oh. Cedric, my boy, before I throw you out of here, would you give me a good swift kick? I'll swear I never heard it.
1: Squire.
2: Oh, come in, Lum.
1: All right, Squire. I've got you right where I want you.
2: You too?
1: Yeah, in case you don't know it, Squire, Cedric's just a 6-year-old minor, so that contract he signed ain't legal.
2: Well, yes, that may be true, Lum, but see, I also have a bona fide verbal contract.
1: Uh-huh.
2: Now, you can't sign a verbal contract, Lum, so that makes it entirely legal and binding.
1: Well, now, just...
2: Now, however, Lum, if you're that anxious to get Cedric, I'll be more than happy to sell you this verbal contract for $500.
1: Granny's, it's a deal.
2: It certainly is, Lum. It certainly is.

0: That's first portion of Lum and Abner from October 10th, 1948. Chester Locke and Norris Goff starring in this CBS broadcast. We'll get back to it after this.
1: With SRN News, I'm Ron Taylor. The U.S. announcing it's seized two ships carrying fuel to Cuba. The Coast Guard claims they were illegally carrying hundreds of thousands of gallons of diesel fuel to the island nation. This comes as the U.S. continues to block oil shipments to Cuba and has imposed sanctions on the country as regard. Fuel shortages on the island have led to power blackouts impacting lighting, refrigeration, and water supply there. President Trump says Europe has agreed to release a massive amount of diesel oil reserves. This comes as prices for diesel have recently surged. AAA reporting yesterday national average for a gallon of diesel is $6.37. The president said this process of releasing the diesel reserves will begin immediately. The Russian-Ukraine war, as well as the war in Iran, have put pressure on the world's diesel supply. I'm Ron Taylor, and this is SRN News.
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3: 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Tonight, seeing mostly cloudy skies, down to 48 for our low. Saturday, we will hit 68 for our high. Sunny with some isolated showers in the afternoon. 45 for Saturday night's low. Nice and sunny. 63 by Sunday. 43 for Sunday night's low. Monday, up around 65 and sunny. 73 sunny on Tuesday. That is a look at your forecast. On News Talk 1250, KPRF, depend on it.
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0: Yeah.
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0: 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I will send you 100 half-hour classic radio shows so you can listen to them while you're laying down on a MyPillow. What great products they have. And they're a great sponsor of ours. Thank you, MyPillow. All right, we're listening to Lum and Abner from October 10th, 1948. Here's the conclusion.
13: Well, come in, Mr. Niles. How's the old Frigidaire representative?
14: Well, fine. Now, how are you fellas today?
15: Hi, Dogas. You just catched us in time. We were just fixing to take the bus to Little Rock.
14: Little Rock? Well, I'm on my way to Little Rock myself. Why don't you just ride with me?
13: Will there be room for all of us?
14: Sure. Almost as much room in that car as there is in a new Frigidaire.
13: Oh, there you go, Osborne. You can find more ways to bring up that subject.
15: I believe that was our ring, Long.
13: Yeah, I'll get it. Hello, jot 'em down store. Lum Edwards talking. Ma? Well, no, just a minute, Ms. Dilbeck. Mr. Niles, the Frigidaire representative, is here right now. I'll get him to answer your question. Mr. Niles, would you like to talk to this lady on the party line?
14: Sure, be glad to. Hello? Why, certainly. Of course. Why, in Frigidaire refrigerators, you can keep anything that needs refrigerating. You see, you have the right kind of cold for everything. Freezing cold for frozen foods, moist cold for storing foods uncovered, super moist cold for fruits and vegetables, normal cold for bottled goods. But the important thing about cold is... Say, just a moment, please. Say, Lum, I can hear phone receivers clicking all up and down the line. What's going on?
13: Oh, nothing. You're on the party line. They're just listening in. Go ahead and tell a whole bunch about it.
14: Oh. Well, folks, the important thing about cold in a refrigerator is that you always have plenty of it when you need it and at low cost. That's why it's so important to choose a Frigidaire refrigerator. For Frigidaire and only Frigidaire has the Meter Miser, the simplest cold maker ever built. The Meter Miser is the heart of Frigidaire, the powerful heart that keeps pumping cold every hour of the day, year after year. Yes, the Meter Miser is so powerful, it can keep even the biggest Frigidaire refrigerators filled with cold, even in the hottest weather. Yet the Meter Miser is so economical, it cuts current cost to the bone. No wonder Frigidaire with a Meter Miser is America's number one refrigerator. Well, thank you for calling.
13: Granny's Mr. Niles, they ought to call you old Meter Miser.
15: I bound you, if a body could peek inside that head of yours, all he'd find's an ice cube.

0: Grannies, I wish they'd hurry up and get time for that quiz show. I'm anxious to get that money.
1: Yeah, yeah.
0: I'm getting on easy sitting here in this hotel room.
1: Yeah, Cedric, maybe you better lay down and take a nap. Don't forget you ain't but 6 year old.
2: Yes, Mama. Reckon I ought to shave first.
0: You know, Abner, I was just thinking how mad old Squire Skimp's going to be when he finds out we're going to make $21,000 off of that $500 contract.
1: Hello, yeah.
2: I bet he'll be mighty nigh as mad as he was when he found out I couldn't read minds.
1: Well, it served. Huh? What did you say, Cedric?
2: See, somehow Mr. Squire got the crazy idea that I was a mind reader. And...
1: Oh, my goodness alive, this is terrible.
0: Cedric, you mean...
2: Oh, no, no.
1: Well, hold on here now. How come you was able to do all them stunts then, Cedric?
0: Oh, my goodness, I'll bet that's the fella from the radio show.
1: Huh?
0: Hurry up, get Cedric into the bedroom till we figure out what to do.
1: Yeah, come on, Cedric, hurry up. Get on out of here, come on.
0: Come in.
3: Well, there you are, Lum.
0: Well, for pity's sakes, Ben Withers, how'd you get clean to Little Rock?
3: Fine. I finally located Attorney Russell Altmeyer.
0: Oh, for goodness sakes.
3: In fact, he's here with me, but he says you'd better not depend on him.
0: Huh?
3: He's been disbarred again for driving a stolen 1922 Buick. I'll see you later, Lum. Russell's waiting for me.
0: Grannies, I hope they get on the elevator. After it's left. All right, Abner, bring our genius out here and let's try to figure... No, wait. Leave him there. Come in.
4: Well. How are you, Mr. Edwards?
0: Well, I'm...
4: Everything okay here? I'm Eddie Cobb, the old quiz and quip master in the flesh. Well, is Mr. Wee Hunt all set to go on a little old show and walk off with a little old jackpot?
0: Well, Mr. Cobb, to be right honest, I don't believe Mr. Weehunt's going to be able to go on your program.
4: But we're depending on him.
0: I can't help it. He's just too nervous and high strung. After all, he ain't but 6 year old.
4: Oh, yes, I know. Six?
0: Just a baby.
4: Why, this is wonderful. Sensational. Oh, what a novelty. Just what the show needs. Say, has little Tyke started the kindergarten yet?
0: Oh, yeah. He's in the third reader.
4: Oh, a baby, and he's already in the third grade. Why, he must be a mental giant. Well, yeah. Now, here's what we'll do. We'll put him on as a special guest and call some college professor out of the audience to come up and ask him some good, hard questions.
0: But, Mr.
4: Oh, boy, this is sensational. Well, see you and the little Todd at the broadcast. So long.
0: Abner, did you hear any of that?
1: Every single miserable word of it.
0: Oh, me.
1: Oh, my.
0: Wait a minute. Do you think you could go out and buy an encyclopedia and a large pair of rompers? I think I'm getting an idea.
1: Uh-oh.
0: We're going to make Cedric memorize the answers to the questions that college professor out of the audience is going to ask him.
1: Yeah, but how we know what questions he's going to ask?
0: Because you're going to be the college professor.
1: Me?

0: hurry up. It's time for Baby Cedric.
1: Oh, yes, sir. We'll be right there. Now, come on, let's go. Get out in the audience, Abner. And Cedric, pull up your rompers.
2: Thank you, Mrs. T.J. Biberson of 224 Fontanelle Street, South Oak Grove, Arkansas. Well, Harry, what's Mrs. Biberson's score?
0: Got it right here, Eddie.
2: Well, let's have it, Harry.
0: All right, Eddie. Mrs. T.J. Biberson of 224 Fontanelle Street missed only 5 out of her 5 questions.
2: Well done! Congratulations, Mrs. T.J. Biberson! That wins for you a case of Dr. Sampson's new improved false teeth cement. And the right to compete for the big jackpot question. So don't go away, Mrs. Biberson.
0: And now, Eddie.
2: Yes, Harry.
0: Now for your special guest, Eddie.
2: Right, Eddie. I mean, Harry. Ladies and gentlemen, Take It and Beat It is proud to present the outstanding quiz kitty of them all, tiny 6-year-old Baby Cedric. Bring him on.
3: Hello.
2: Hey, wait a minute. Not you. Get out of here. Where's the baby?
3: I'm him.
2: You? Aren't you a little large?
3: Oh, not for my height, no.
2: Me. Cedric, I understand you're in the 3rd grade already. Is that true?
3: Oh, why,
2: Yes. Are you a pretty outstanding student there?
3: Yes, Mom. I'm the only boy in the 3rd reader with a Social Security card.
2: Ladies and gentlemen, we're going to try something new tonight. We're going to get some brilliant person to come up out of our audience and try to stump this little monster. A wizard. Now then, is there a...
4: I have a lawyer in the balcony. Lady Russell Altmeyer.
2: I wonder if there isn't a college professor in the audience.
5: Yes, sir, I'm a college professor. Harvard, J.C.
2: Fine. Come right up here, professor. That stuff, watch the steps now when you're coming up on the stage.
5: Yes, sir.
2: That's the idea. Now, come right over here at the microphone, please. That's it, professor. Now, could we have your name, please?
5: Professor Peabody.
2: Ph.D.?
5: R.F.D.
2: Old Harvard, you say, huh? And what do you teach there?
5: Oh, spelling, numbers, deportment, geography, stuff like that.
2: Professor, I want you to meet our guest, Baby Cedric. You've never seen this boy before, have you?
5: Never in my whole life.
3: Hello, Mr. Abner.
2: All right. Professor, we're going to turn Baby Cedric over to you now. Try and stump him.
5: Yes, sir. Baby Cedric, how high...
3: Boulder Dam is 727 feet high.
5: Is Boulder Dam.
3: I done answered that one.
5: Well, don't go so fast. Who invented...
3: J.B. Francis.
5: The hydraulic turbine.
3: Let's see, that's a hard one, ain't it? Oh, why,
5: You've done got it, Cedric. Now, don't ask answer till after I give you the question. Now, then, what year will Halley's Comet return?
3: Can I answer now?
5: Sure.
3: The kangaroo.
5: Right. Now, name an animal that carries its young in a pouch.
3: Sweet Rosie O'Grady.
5: Right. Now, name a song in which... wait a minute, Cedric. I don't know, but I believe we're a little mixed up here. Yeah, we better get out of here. Come on, Cedric.
3: Boulder Dam is 700...
5: Come on out of here.
2: No, wait. Don't run away. We want baby...

0: Cedric to compete in the big jackpot question.
1: Yeah, well, we can't keep baby Cedric up no longer. It's past his bedtime right now.
0: Oh, no. Ladies and gentlemen, this is the big moment we've all been waiting for. As you know, the jackpot has built up to $21,000 in cash, plus
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2: And a glass-bottom canoe.
0: And now...
1: Come on, Cedric, let's get out of here.
0: Oh, no. We're going to ask Mrs. Bibberson of 224 Fontenelle Street the big jackpot question. Mrs. Bibberson?
3: Who?
0: You!
3: I'm a housewife.
0: You told us that, Mrs. Bibberson.
3: Who?
0: You!
3: I'm a housewife.
0: Oh, you're a great sport, Mrs. Bibberson, a great sport. Now, listen closely. A native citizen of the United States of America is in his hometown. He can walk less than 100 miles in any direction and hit salt water. Where is he?
3: Salt Lake City.
0: Oh, I'm sorry, Mrs. Bibberson. I'm sorry. Give that lady another case of Dr. Sampson's new improved false teeth cement.
3: She's to Salt Lake City.
0: Oh, no. I'm
3: what
0: sorry.
3: What have you got against Salt Lake City?
0: Scram, get out of here, Scram. What is... And now we'll ask our guest contestant, Baby Cedric. Are you ready, Baby?
4: Mom.
0: A native citizen of the United States of America is in his hometown. He can walk less than 100 miles in any direction and hit salt water. Where is he? Would you repeat that?
4: I said, oh, why,
0: That is absolutely correct! A liar!

0: Lum and Abner will be back in just a moment. 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Would you like to have all this in an electric range? 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A deep well cooker that can cook at high speed for as long as 20 minutes, then automatically shift to simmer heat? Surface units that are fast, economical, easy to keep clean. 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
1: Well, here's the figures on our winnings. After deducting the taxes, all we owe the government is $3 apiece. But if we can sell the glass-bottom canoe, we ought to break even.
2: Yeah. But it's been a good experience. Cedric, ain't you learned something from it?
3: Yes, Mom. Boulder Dam is 727 feet high.

The new Lum and Abner Show is brought to you each week by the Frigidaire Division of General Motors, manufacturers of a complete line of home appliances, air conditioners, and refrigeration equipment for American business. The script is written by Roz Rogers and Betty Boyle, with music by Felix Mills and his orchestra. So until next Sunday night, same time, same station, this is Wendell Niles saying good night for Frigidaire, America's number one refrigerator.

0: And that's Lum and Abner, a 30-minute program from October 10, 1948. Chester Locke and Norris Goff, sponsored by Frigidaire, as heard on CBS. Great show. Also in that cast, Clarence Hartzell, Felix Mills and his orchestra, and Wendell Niles announcing. He was a great announcer on a lot of these shows. All right, time for this month in music history.
1: Well, 1975 is a great year for music, which includes this song.

0: you can sing this kind of song. This is meant for you.
1: Cracking these dirty sidewalks of Broadway. Who's singing?
0: Yep, who's singing?
1: Glenn Campbell?
0: Yes. Listen to that voice. So smooth.
1: And you mean my voice?
0: Yes, I meant your voice.
1: Okay.
0: So smooth.
1: The rain.
0: I used to love this song.
1: There's been a load of compromising.
0: This is Rhinestone Cowboy by Glenn Campbell. Spent 2 weeks at number one on the Billboard charts. It became one of his signature songs. And I don't know, it's just good.

0: great.
1: I know.
0: You know, you don't hear this on the radio anymore.
1: I agree. You don't.
0: Right?
1: That's why I'm playing it here in Hollywood 360,
0: yeah.
1: Honestly.
0: Yep. All right. Thanks, Lisa Wolf.

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5: All right, in our next hour, Dana Andrews stars as double agent Matt Savetic on I Was a Communist for the FBI, going back to 1953. But first, we'll play Name That Tune. Lisa will present clips from songs with numbers in the title.
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5: 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Mm-hmm.

0: Here's your forecast for News Talk 1250 KVRF as we go through tonight. Seeing mostly cloudy skies at a 48 for our low.
1: Hi, I'm
0: Saturday,
1: Zach
0: we will hit 68 for our high. Sunny with some ice and showers in the afternoon.
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0: Nice and sunny, 63 by Sunday. 43 for Sunday night's low. Monday up around 65 and sunny. 73 sunny on Tuesday. That is looking at your forecast.
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1: News this hour from Town Hall. I'm Ron Taylor. Israeli Prime Minister Benjamin Netanyahu says the co-pilot accused of trying to take over a Dubai flight to Israel understated but basically underwent Islamic radical indoctrination. Mark Mayfield has more.
2: Netanyahu said Israeli investigators uncovered the information while examining the Omani national accused of attacking the plane's captain during Wednesday's flight from Dubai. Passengers and crew subdued the suspect before the plane carrying 174 people landed safely in Saudi Arabia. United Arab Emirates is investigating possible terrorist intent, with Israel expected to participate. I'm Mark Mayfield.
1: The deaths of two Ole Miss students have led to the arrest of two men as police in the area issue a dire warning over a third overdose. Laura Winters explains.
3: The warning issued about synthetic kratom following the deaths of the two students and a third overdose of a 22-year-old in the area who was not a student. Meanwhile, two smoke shop employees facing federal charges of possession of a controlled substance with intent to distribute after narcotics detectives finding more than 500 units of the substance in their store. The two employees worked at Puff's Vape Tobacco and Beer Store in Oxford, which is just outside the university. Laura Winters reporting.
1: Tennessee death row inmate Krista Pike's attorneys says she was unconscious and on a ventilator as of last night. That comes as the failed attempt to execute her happened earlier this week. Governor Bill Lee is pausing executions for the rest of the year while a third-party review examines exactly what went wrong. Progressive lawmakers looking to crack down on flock cameras, Senators Bernie Sanders and Jeff Merkley, as well as Representative Alexandria Ocasio-Cortez, unveiled legislation to ban federal agencies from using automatic license plate readers. The Ban Flock Act would also pause federal funding. News and analysis at townhall.com.
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1: For whatever reason, a lot of people are kicking the can just a bit further down the road these days.
8: Americans spent more than $160 billion using buy now, pay later plans last year. That according to research conducted by economists at the Fed. Experts say these plans are increasingly being used for everyday expenses. Things like groceries, utility bills, transportation, and even rent. Pay in four plans accounted for roughly half of that spending, with the use of those plans up nearly 80% since 2023. Rich Thomason, Washington.
1: New job numbers released yesterday are below expectations. The Bureau of Labor Statistics says 29,000 non-farm payroll jobs were created last month, down from the 162,000 seen in August. Most analysts were expecting yesterday's numbers to come in right around 84,000. You'll find more news and analysis at townhall.com. The future of permanent daylight saving time bill remains uncertain as the Senate adjourns just ahead of the November midterms. Mark Mayfield has more on the story.
2: The House passed the Sunshine Protection Act over the summer, and President Trump has supported the bill. But with experts discussing the negatives to permanent daylight saving time, the legislation now sits in the Senate, which isn't scheduled to return to the Capitol until the week of November 9th. Senate Majority Leader John Thune also previously cast doubt on the Sunshine Protection Act's ability to reach the required 60-vote threshold needed to pass. I'm Mark Mayfield.
1: This year's Kennedy Center Honors will be held at the Capital One Arena in downtown Washington, D.C., instead of the actual Performing Arts Center. This comes amid a political and legal fight, putting the institution's future a bit up in the air. President Trump still wants his name on the building as he orders more improvements to be made to the facility. You'll find more on these stories at townhall.com. I'm Ron Taylor.
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14: 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Well, actually, it's a little more than just a hobby. Reader's Digest is considering publishing two of my jokes.
13: Really?
14: Yeah.
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18: 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I'm broadcasting.
19: Hello, everyone. I'm Carl Amari, and this is Hollywood 360, the radio show that presents all things entertainment, including trivia contests and games, movie reviews, celebrity interviews, showbiz news, and classic radio shows. My co-host is the eminent Lisa Wolf. In this hour, Dana Andrews stars as double agent Matt Savetic on I Was a Communist for the FBI, going back to 1953, but first it's Name That Tune. Lisa Wolf Cullen will present clips from songs with numbers in the title. I'll try to name that tune while you play along at home. Right, Lisa?
20: Yeah, I was surprised at how many songs do have numbers in the title.
19: Yeah.
20: So we've got some today. Well, maybe we'll do some next week. We'll see how it goes.
19: Do I get a pizza if I get
20: you
19: them
20: don't.
19: All? Oh, all right.
20: Yeah.
19: Thank you.
20: But we're going to have some fun either way.
19: Cheapskate, huh?
20: Yeah. I don't hear you offering any pizzas. Do I hear anything?
21: Let's get ready to rumble!
20: Here we go.
19: Song.
20: Yep. You like her.
19: One day or another? One time or another?
20: It's really close. Really
19: is it
20: close.
19: One? Is it number one?
20: It is.
19: One day or another? Okay.
20: It's
19: that's
20: really
19: pretty close.
20: I'll give it to you.
19: All right.
20: It's one letter off. It's One Way or Another, and it's Blondie.
19: Yeah, Blondie.
20: It was released in 1978, and it was one of her signature songs and reached number 24 on the Billboard chart. Got a lot of, I don't know, got a lot of mad.
19: You know, Blondie is just as cool today as she was back then.
20: I think so,
19: you know
20: too,
19: that?
20: Yeah.
19: She's just so cool.
20: Yep, it's a cool song.
19: Yeah. All right.
20: All right.
19: I got one.
20: You did. It's literally a letter off.
19: Okay.
20: Okay, here we go.
19: Mm-hmm.
22: Waiting for the break of day.
19: 25 or 6 to 4.
20: That is right. This is Chicago.
19: Yes.
20: And this was released in 1970, reached number 4. But I learned what the title referred to because I never knew.
19: It. I don't know.
20: It doesn't make any sense. So it's 25 or 6 to 4.
19: Yeah.
20: Which doesn't make sense. But what I read was, it's the time of night when the song was written. And what that is 25 or 26 minutes before 4 a.m.
19: They wrote it in a minute?
22: 25 or 6 to 4.
20: it's the time of night when the song was written, maybe when they started writing it.
19: I don't
20: imagine they wrote it in that minute, but that's when they wrote the song.
0: What?
20: I don't know. That's what I heard.
19: Okay.
20: That's what my resources tell me.
19: All right.
20: 25 or 26.
19: Well, I got it right.
20: You sure did.
0: Baby.
20: All right. Here's another great song.
19: Okay.

0: the title. It's 19th Nervous Breakdown.
1: This 19 is what?
0: This is the Rolling Stones.
1: Yeah.
0: And it's called 19th Nervous Breakdown.
1: Oh, the 19th Nervous Breakdown.
0: Exactly.
1: Wow.
0: You know the song, but you didn't know the title. Exactly.
1: Of course.
0: Same with me.
1: I didn't know the name.
0: I didn't either. So
1: I'll bet you most of our listeners didn't know.
0: That's why I thought this was a good choice.
1: 19th Nervous Breakdown.
0: Yes.
1: Wow.
0: And he actually says it in the song right here.
1: Look around.
0: Oh, not
1: here
0: right
1: we
0: here.
1: Come.
0: Released in 1966,
1: cool.
0: Reached number 2.
1: Yeah.
0: I know.
2: I actually would have got that one right.
1: Really?
2: Yeah.
0: Wow.
2: I did know this
0: here
2: one.
0: Here it is. 19th
1: Nervous Breakdown.
0: I didn't know.
1: Cool.
0: I know.
1: I mean, who's cooler than Mick Jagger?
0: Right?
1: The Rolling Stones.
0: Agreed.
1: Maybe Blondie.
0: Blondie's pretty cool.
1: Yeah.
0: All right.
1: I missed that one.
0: We got another cool song coming.
1: Yeah. All right.
0: With a number in the title.
1: Great.
0: I know. The problem is all inside. I think this should be your mantra.
1: Simon and Garfunkel?
0: It's just Paul
1: just
0: Simon.
1: Paul Simon. Mm-hmm. Oh, man.
0: This is
1: 50 ways to leave your lover.
0: This is your mantra. 50 ways to leave
1: you
0: your lover.
1: You are not kidding.
0: I know it. And maybe you should just listen because there are so many options out there, Carl.
1: This is such a great
0: song. So good. Released in 75, this was his biggest solo hit. Reached number 1 and appeared on his album Still Crazy after all these years.
1: Yeah. Wow.
0: Right? This is iconic.
1: 50 ways to leave your lover.
0: Wait one more time. Here it is now.

0: set yourself free.
1: So good.
2: Man,
1: I know.
2: I got it, right?
1: Yeah, yeah. All right, here's another
2: one. Yeah, baby.
1: Here's another song
2: got
1: with
2: it,
1: a
2: I
1: number
2: got
1: in
2: it.
1: The title. All
3: right. No is the saddest.
2: One.
1: That's
2: one
1: right.
2: One is the loneliest number
1: that's
2: that
1: right.
2: you ever knew.
1: Are you familiar with that?
2: I mean, there's been times when I've been alone.
1: Many times.
2: Yeah.
1: I know.
2: Yeah.
1: Well, sometimes that's the best
2: way to
1: be.
2: You know what? Being alone is not terrible.
1: I agree.
2: It's not as good as being with somebody.
1: I think it's nice to have some of both.
4: At least you have no one to fight with but yourself.
2: Yeah,
1: that's
2: right.
1: True, but he does fight with himself. So
2: that's true.
1: Released in 69, reached number 5, and it was written by Henry Nilsson, who became one of Three Dog Night's signature hits.
2: Yeah. What a great song.
1: Great song.
2: Wow.
1: And I've got one more great song for you.
2: Okay.
1: Again, with a number in the title.
2: Yeah.

0: singing, Carl?
1: I don't know.
0: Come on.
1: Carl Amari?
0: Yeah, something like that. Desires,
1: and
0: what's it called?
1: Trouble.
0: Darn it, because Al's going to give you a pizza if you have them all right.
1: Sure. I missed one already, though.
0: Oh, yeah, that's true. You did. This is One of These Nights by the Eagles.
1: Yeah, the Eagles.
0: Released in 1975. This was their second number one hit on Billboard chart, and it's a good song.
1: You know what? I have come to really appreciate the Eagles the older I've gotten.
0: Mm-hmm.
1: I wasn't that big of an Eagles fan back when I was in my 20s, but now that I'm in my 30s.
0: Right.
1: You know?
0: You got a little older and you look at things differently. No question.
1: I think the Eagles are really underrated. They're really great.
0: Yeah, it's really great.
1: Yeah.
2: I think Lisa should get a lot of points for this one.
1: Yeah?
2: Yes.
0: I agree.
1: Great tune.
0: I always agree with you, Mike.
1: Way to be Mike Bobblebath Costella and Lisa Wolf. I loved it. When we come back, we're going to tune in to I Was a Communist for the FBI. Starring Dana Andrews. Stick around.
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1: Before we tune into I Was a Communist for the FBI, I want to talk about our year-end blowout. 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And that is a $25 value free. And you'll not only get 200 radio shows in perfect sound on 100 shows, but you'll be able to drink out of the tops of our heads.
0: Right. That's pretty exciting.
1: Yeah, because Lisa and I, our faces are on the coffee mug. You can't get away from it. It's on both sides.
0: Right. I mean, we are everywhere. So I think the bottom line is you can get 100 for 100 bucks. You can get 200 for 200 bucks. But if you go with the bigger option, you get the free coffee mug.
1: Yeah.
0: Either way, it's $10 shipping and handling.
1: Yes.
0: So it's a great deal.
1: Yeah. Give us a call if you either want 100 shows or 200 shows. And as Lisa said, with the 200 shows, you will get our coffee mug, a $25 value free. And the number to call to order this between now and the end of the year is 815-900-7535. It only takes about a week to get to you. 815-900-7535. Okay, are you ready for I Was a Communist for the FBI? This was a really interesting series, Lisa, because they, even though these were not true stories, they were based on a real person. Mm-hmm. This person, Matt Savetic, really and truly infiltrated the Communist Party in the Pittsburgh area and reported back to our government about these activities, about these communists that were infiltrating our country. And he would talk to the FBI about it. And you know what? Kind of ruined his whole life. Like, his family thought he was a communist and he lost a lot of friends. And then they actually made a movie about him, Matt Savetic. And in the movie, Frank Lovejoy played the part. But then they did a radio series. Frederick Ziv created a radio series and they hired Dana Andrews, big movie star, to play that role. And we have all of the episodes in perfect sound because we license these from Frederick Ziv's estate. This is an April 26th, 1953 broadcast called The Canadian Backbone. Here is Dana Andrews in part one of I Was a Communist for the FBI.
8: I was a communist for the FBI. Starring Dana Andrews in an exciting tale of danger and espionage, I Was a Communist for the FBI. You are about to hear a strange story. Names, dates, and places are, for obvious reasons, fictional. But many of these incidents are based on the actual experiences of Matt Savetic, who for 9 fantastic years lived as a communist for the FBI. Here is our star, Dana Andrews, as Matt Savetic.
9: Comrade. It's a word that should stand for something good, but I learned to hate it as the symbol of the most vicious hypocrisy in the world. One thing I knew for sure. Being a comrade was one of the most dangerous occupations in the world for a man who believed in freedom.
8: In a moment, listen to Dana Andrews as Matt Savetic, Undercover Man.

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This story from the confidential file is marked The Canadian Backbone.

0: Comrade. Comrade Spirit.
1: Hmm? What? What's the matter?
0: Wake up.
1: Oh. Comrade Drake. What time is it?
0: A little after midnight. Get dressed. You have to deliver this package to a comrade in Calgary.
1: Calgary? In Canada?
0: Mm-hmm. Your train leaves in 20 minutes.
1: Well, that package must be pretty important.
0: It is. If you fail, if anything happens to the package, well, it's nothing to what will happen to you.
1: With that thought to comfort me, I was escorted by Comrade Drake to the station. In a few hours, I was crossing Victoria Jubilee Bridge into Montreal. And by morning, I was having breakfast aboard the Canadian Pacific Streamliner heading west.
2: Oh, excuse me, monsieur, but may I join you?
1: She was young, square-jawed, wearing glasses and a smile like a garfish. For no apparent reason, the chill of fear iced my spine as she sat down at my table.
2: Monsieur, I ask for the menu.
1: Hmm? Oh, of course. Here.
2: Thank you.
1: I can recommend the sausage. It's delicious, Miss...
2: Susan Poitier. To you, I would be just Suzanne.
1: Yeah. Well, I'm Matt Savetic.
2: Matt. Suzanne and Matt. Oh, yes, I like that. We would make good neighbors, you and I.
1: Neighbors?
2: I have the compartment next to yours. We are neighbors all the way to Calgary.
1: Oh. What makes you think I'm going to Calgary?
2: Huh? Well, I must have heard you tell the porter. I... Yes, of course, that was it.
1: Excuse me.
2: Oh, but, Matt, you have not finished.
1: Mysteries ruin my appetite.
2: Mysteries?
1: Yeah. You see, Suzanne, I didn't tell the porter my destination. I didn't tell anyone. Who is it?
3: Conductor.
1: Oh, come on in. Well, I've got my ticket.
4: Matt, don't you recognize the man of nine angels?
1: Mr. Ferguson, Secret Service.
4: Hi. Nice to see you again, lad.
1: Well, same here.
4: You better let me see that package.
1: You know everything, don't you?
4: It's my business.
1: Well, it's tough business this time. It's a strong box.
4: Aye. Steel.
1: And I don't have the key.
4: I suspected as much. That's why I brought these tools of mine.
1: Pick locks? Well, you did come prepared.
4: Mm.
1: It's going to someone in Calgary.
4: Who?
1: I don't know yet. He'll identify himself to me.
4: Ah.
1: Money. Hey, look at the size of those bills.
4: What a sight for an honest Scot to see.
1: Must be nearly $500,000. Mr. Ferguson, what's this all about?
4: Trouble. Lots and lots of trouble.
1: In Calgary?
4: That's the center of it. There's been too many breakdowns and troubles of all kinds recently on the railroads and airlines there. Too many to be accidents.
1: Commie sabotage?
4: Aye, that's my thinking. And if I'm right, this money is intended to help the Reds enlarge their operations.
1: Yeah, well, stopping this money will...
4: I'm not stopping it.
1: Huh?
4: Yeah, they'd only get more money. The Reds have other sources. You know that.
1: Sure, but if you stop...
4: I want the whole commie ring, Matt, particularly the leader. I need names and proof.
1: That's a big order.
4: The communist in charge will have to keep records to account for so much money. All you'll have to do is to locate those books.
1: Me?
4: You can do it, Matt.
1: If I was working with them, yes, but I'm not part of the Calgary cell. I'm only a courier. When I hand over the money, they'll expect me to go home.
4: Then I guess you should go home.
1: Try and understand, Mr. Ferguson. If I hang around asking questions, they'll crucify me.
4: All right, laddie. Why, if anything happened to you, it would be on my conscience forever.
1: Huh. What conscience?
4: Of course, if you insist upon risking your neck, I cannot stop you.
1: Try.
4: It would do no good. You're a stubborn fool, Matt Savetic.
1: Staying in Calgary was going to be about as healthy as skipping rope with the rattlesnake, unless I came up with a very good reason. But 2 days later, as the train sliced through the great wheat fields of Saskatchewan and the endless cattle ranches of Alberta, I still didn't have an answer. Then finally we pulled into Calgary, a sprawling, oversized cow town where the Bow and Elbow Rivers shake hands. Journey's end for me and half a million communist dollars.
2: Wait.
1: Miss Poitier.
2: Oh, please. It is Suzanne.
1: Yes, of course. But if you'll excuse me, I was expecting someone to meet me.
3: Suzanne! Oh, Suzanne, ma petite. How is my little girl?
2: Oh, merveilleuse, papa.
3: Bien, bien. Ah, and of course, this is Monsieur Svetik. Permit me, I am Jacques Poitier, Suzanne's papa.
1: You are also psychic, it seems.
3: Eh?
1: Must be a Poitier family trait. First, she knows my destination, and now you know my name. What kind of a crystal ball do you two use?
2: Oh, I can explain very
1: well. Well, forget it. I have to meet someone.
3: May we, monsieur, may we. Welcome to Calgary, comrade.
2: I think he is surprised, papa.
1: He is indeed. Well, here's the package, comrade Poitier. It must have great value for you to send your daughter to help me guard it.
3: Oui, but its value does not concern you. I hope you found Suzanne an agreeable traveling companion.
1: Hmm? Oh, yes, indeed. The loveliest bodyguard I ever had.
3: She is a very efficient worker for the party, too.
1: Yes, I'm sure she is. Well, I wish I could remain for a visit, Suzanne. Oh. Now that I know you're a comrade, I'm sure I'd enjoy a little
3: stay. And why not? Suzanne?
2: Oh, yes, Papa.
3: Comrade Svetik, can you delay your return?
1: Well, yes.
3: Then it is settled. You will stay at our house and be our honored guest.
1: Thank you, comrade. That means a great deal to me.
3: Perhaps to all of us. You understand, Suzanne is without the husband yet. Who knows, my son? You may be the lucky one.
5: That's the first portion of I Was a Communist for the FBI with the Canadian Backbone starring Dana Andrews from 1953. We'll get back to it after this.

0: With SRN News, I'm Ron Taylor. President Trump is trying to mobilize Republicans ahead of the midterm elections. Yesterday, he was in Mobile, Alabama, at the groundbreaking of a new $4 billion bridge and threw his support behind Alabama's Republican candidate for governor, Tommy Tuberville. Later today, the president will be in Ohio to deliver remarks at a rally outside of Dayton. Vice President Vance heading to Alaska next week for a midterm rally as the Republican state faces a competitive Senate race. Recent polls showing Democrat Mary Peltola in a tight race against Republican Dan Sullivan. The Trump 47 Committee and the Republican National Committee will host their Monday rally in Fairbanks to rally support for Sullivan. With just over a month until Election Day, both Trump and Vance are touring the states led by their party as the midterms appear increasingly dire for Republicans. Federal judge temporarily halting construction of a part of the border wall near the Big Bend region of Texas. It's a temporary injunction. This is SRN News.
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2: Here's your forecast for News Talk 1250 KBRF as we go through. Tonight, seeing mostly cloudy skies, down to 48 for our low. Saturday, we will hit 68 for our high. Sunny with some isolated showers in the afternoon. 45 for Saturday night's low, nice and sunny, 63 by Sunday, 43 for Sunday night's low, Monday up around 65 and sunny, 73 sunny on Tuesday. That is a look at your forecast on News Talk 1250 KPRF. 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
13: Lisa, what are you reading there?
14: I have the newest, latest, and greatest edition of Good Old Days magazine. Yeah. That's the magazine that remembers the best. Yeah. This is for September and October of this year.
13: Yeah.
14: And it's real stories from real people. And I think that's what makes it most interesting. These aren't professionally done. They are like real heartfelt personal stories, and they're very relatable. And there's a great picture on the cover of a young lady looking through a microscope. Remember when we were in elementary school and we looked at cells and things under microscopes? That's what we're doing right here. But I think the point of the magazine is that it just kind of makes you feel all warm and fuzzy remembering the good old times. And I think that's a lot of what we do on Hollywood 360. And I have a similar feeling when I read through this magazine.
13: It's an absolutely tremendous magazine. It's really, there's no other magazine like it. It's all about nostalgia. And that's what we're about. And we love this magazine so much, and we've been working with them for so long that I write a full-page article about classic radio. I think this issue, it's about Alfred Hitchcock, right?
14: Right, exactly.
10: Good evening.
14: That's pretty good.
10: Good evening.
14: The title of your article is The Sovereign of Suspense, and it says whether on radio, TV, or in the movies, an Alfred Hitchcock presentation provided plenty of spooky chills, and that is absolutely true.
13: Yeah, and you, there's like a special link you can get of an Alfred Hitchcock radio show, too. That's all. It's an interactive magazine. It's just amazing. 8.5 by 10. And it is all about your favorite stories from the past. And it has home cooking recipes, which would be great for you. So, I mean, Lisa can really
14: use that.
13: That's
14: true. I can't argue with that.
13: 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It's great. All right, we're going to tune in now to the conclusion to I Was a Communist for the FBI.
15: The Poitiers House turned out to be a large brick affair near the Provincial Institute of Technology and Arts and came equipped with a strange albino butler that bowed low enough to break his back, but whose pink eyes forgot to smile when I did.
16: Oh, Thornton, please take Monsieur Svetik's luggage to the guest room. He is visiting us for a few days.
17: Of course, Mr. Poitier. Shall I unpack your bags and hang things up for you, sir?
15: Huh? Oh, no, I can do it.
17: Oh, it's no trouble at all, sir. Mr. Poitier.
16: Yes?
17: Your associates are waiting for you and Miss Suzanne in the library.
16: Oh, Monsieur Svetik, perhaps you'd better let Thornton show you to your room now?
15: Oh, certainly. I'd like to freshen up a bit.
17: This way, sir.

0: Mr. Poitier's associates. Perhaps I know them. Do you know their names, Thornton?
1: I doubt if you know them, sir. Shall I run your bath first?
0: Suits me. Do you think anyone would mind if I ran down and borrowed a book from the library to read while I soak?
1: I wouldn't do that, sir.
0: No?
1: No, sir. Mr. Poitier has a fearsome temper when anyone interrupts his conferences. Excuse me, I'll draw your bath, sir.
0: Well, what a nice, friendly place.
2: He gave you good advice, Matt.
0: Oh, did he, Cameron? Why? What goes on downstairs that I can't...
2: I'm sorry, but Papa and I, we have strict orders do not to even discuss the work we are doing.
0: Orders? But I thought your father was in charge.
2: Oh, no. No, he is only the liaison man for our leader, but... Oh, I am saying too much, and you ask too many questions. I would not like having to report you as being overly curious about it.
0: Mm-hmm.
2: But if it became necessary, I would.
0: Keep that in mind.
2: You do that. The result of any such report would bring down on you the most severe disciplinary action. You understand what that means?
0: Well, yeah, I sure do.
2: Good. Then let's talk about things more pleasant, huh? What would you like for dinner? I am a very good cook.
0: That's about it, Mr. Ferguson. Not much to show for 3 days. But they're making a point out of not letting me see or hear a thing.
3: Aye, they're cagey ones.
0: No argument about that. Every time I step out of my room, I seem to have one of the Poitiers or that pink-eyed butler Thornton for company. Even getting away for an hour tonight was like breaking out of jail.
3: Aye, and every day the sabotage grows worse.
0: I know, I read the papers. It's causing a real bottleneck.
3: Aye, we'll have to move in soon.
0: You can't. Not until we know who the commie leader is and where he keeps his records. With no proof, arrests will be futile.
3: Don't you think I know that?
0: Yeah.
3: Matt, do you have a chance?
0: I'll make one, Mr. Ferguson, somehow.
3: All right, lad. Be careful. I would not want anything to... That is, I...
0: Sure, I know. Now, good night, Mr. Ferguson. There was no more time for caution. The next night, after pretending to go to sleep, I slipped down to listen at the library door during one of Comrade Poitier's mysterious conferences. It was a poor gamble, for all I heard was a mumble of voices. I was on the verge of trying to look through the keyhole when I saw Suzanne coming down the hall toward me. There was no way to avoid discovery. I was trapped.

0: Back to Dana Andrews, starring as Matt Savetic in I Was a Communist for the FBI, and the second act of our story.
1: I was trying to help Canadian counter-espionage break up a big commie sabotage ring operating out of Calgary. But as I eavesdrop on Comrade Poitier's secret meeting, I found myself caught by the approach of the not-so-lovely Suzanne. What else could I do? I knocked.
2: Matt, what are you doing down
3: here? Yes, Svetik.
1: Hi.
3: But Suzanne?
2: I do not know. I saw him just as he knocked.
1: How can I see Comrade Poitier?
3: You pay very little heed to warnings.
1: And for a butler, you don't pay much attention to a guest's request. I asked to see...
3: Yes. Well, perhaps you'd better come in.
1: Thanks. Oh, excuse me, Comrade Poitier. I didn't realize you were busy.
3: The meeting is adjourned, comrades. Good night.
4: Good night.
1: Oh, look, you didn't have to break up the meeting.
4: Oh, Comrade Matt, why did you do this foolish thing?
1: Huh? Well, I guess I thought it was time to talk to you alone about some things.
4: Alone? Oh, so that is it. Suzanne, you hear?
2: Yes, Papa.
3: I heard too, Jacques, but I'm afraid I'll need some explanation.
4: But it is obvious, n'est-ce pas? He came to speak to me about Suzanne.
3: He came to spy, you mean?
4: No.
2: Oh, he knocked at the door. Was that the act of a spy?
4: Comrade Turton, if he was a spy, would he have been trusted to bring us the money to continue our work? Give him a chance.
2: Oh, yes. Yes, we will vouch for him.
3: All right. But if he causes us any trouble, you'll both answer for it along with him.
1: Oh, now, look, stop doing me favors. I'm a party member, too, remember?
3: Yes, but you haven't been cleared for this kind of work, comrade.
1: Cleared? Oh, that tags you as MVD.
3: That's true. I'm an agent of the secret police. But I'm more than that. I'm in charge of this...

0: worked with him, preparing for a big piece of sabotage.
1: That's a dream. He won't let me even...
0: Tell him you know of a secret shipment of copper. A big double trainload coming through Calgary tomorrow.
1: No dice. He'd have ways to check up.
0: Well, let him. The train is coming.
1: Oh. Well, it might work, but it's risky. If Thornton doesn't let me work on it, we won't be able to stop him from sabotaging the train.
0: It's worth the risk.
1: Okay. How do I get word to you?
0: We'll have the house surrounded like a blanket. If you can get outside, we'll contact you.
1: And if not?
0: Then get a signal to us. We'll be ready to move in.
1: And I'll be ready to move out. You better drop me now. I have to meet Suzanne.
0: Where?
1: Drugstore on Maple Street. I promised to treat.
2: Thank you, Comrade Matt.
1: Yeah.
2: Oh, I love our working together, don't you?
1: You bet.
2: We have so much in common, you and I. You haven't spoken to my father yet.
1: Hmm? Oh, well, that is, because of the way things worked out, I decided it would be best to prove myself first.
2: Oh, you don't have to.
1: Oh, I must, or Comrade Thornton will believe we're putting sentiment ahead of our work.
2: Oh, but...
1: Don't worry, Comrade Suzanne. I discovered something tonight that I think will do the trick. I'll show him I can be just as valuable to the party as anyone else.
2: But of course you can.
1: I'll do it tonight if he's still up.
3: Oh, come right in. I hope your work went well this evening.
2: Oh, fine, comrade. Oh, better than that.
3: Hmm?
2: Oh, tell him, comrade, tell him.
1: Sure. I picked up some important information from the chief dispatcher's office, one of the clerks.
3: What kind of information?
1: A big trainload of copper. Secret shipment, due to pass through here tomorrow.
3: Oh.
1: What kind of reaction is that?
3: You're lying, Svetik. I have my own sources of information, and I checked them only this afternoon.
1: But I...
3: There is no copper train scheduled tomorrow.
1: And I say there is. Check again.
3: Oh, don't worry, I will. Or maybe you'd better worry.
1: I took the commie chief's advice. I worried. If Ferguson had made a mistake about that copper shipment, I was due for a long rest from breathing. Thornton plainly suspected that I was a spy. And my story just a trick to get his group to betray itself. I had no illusions as to what would happen if he became sure of it.
2: You're wanted downstairs.
1: What happened? Did Thornton find
2: I don't know. Come on.
1: Suzanne, you know
2: I... Please. I want to believe you, but I have to be sure that you are not what Comrade Thornton suspects.
1: Well, that won't take long.
2: Down here.
1: In the cellar?
2: Yes.
1: Now, wait, what's the idea?
2: Quiet.
1: Like a morgue. It's cold.
2: Shh.
1: What's in this room? The bodies?
3: Good. Come in, comrade. Suzanne, you go back upstairs.
2: Very well.
3: Mm-hmm. Coming in?
1: Mm. Oh, yeah.
3: This is my private room where Jacques and I plan our work.
4: Oui, our most important work.
1: Oh, wait a minute. I get the idea. I've just been taken out of the doghouse.
3: That's right. It seems I made a mistake about you, Comrade Svetik.
1: Oh? Well, don't bother to apologize.
3: I wasn't going to. I acted as I felt proper on the information I had. Only, as it turned out, my information was wrong.
1: The train is coming through here tomorrow, then.
4: Just as you said it would.
3: You've proved yourself both alert and loyal to the party, comrade. We can use these things.
1: Thanks. I've also got an idea how this job can be done more effectively.
3: Hmm?
1: Your work has always been in or close to the railroad yards.
4: But where else?
3: Where would you pick, comrade?
1: Kicking Horse Pass, where the railroad enters the Rockies. It's 40 miles from here. Now, if we arranged a real accident to happen in that pass...
4: Aha! It would be magnifique.
3: You're right, Jacques. It would take weeks to retrieve that copper and repair the line.
1: You don't have much time to set this up. And if you don't mind, I'd like to work with you on it.
3: Well, why not?

0: Jock, get my records out of the safe. We'll see whom we have to do this job.
1: I watched as Comrade Poitier opened a hidden floor safe and brought out a familiar strongbox along with the records. It was time to signal Ferguson now, but that didn't look so easy from a small cellar room with no windows. Then I noticed the pot-bellied stove.
0: Pay attention, comrade.
1: What? Oh, yeah, but it's cold in here.
0: Put some wood in the stove, then.
1: Along with the wood, I added my handkerchief. And when the fire was smoking good, I reached for the damper up on the stovepipe. I opened it for three quick, short intervals, followed by a long one. Somewhere above the house, I knew the smoke was rising in puffs that spelled out the Morse code letter V. V for victory. I could only pray that Ferguson saw it and understood.
0: Comrade Svetig, what are you doing?
1: Oh, it's this damper. It seems to be stuck.
0: You have it open now. Leave it that way. All right, that should complete the plan. Jacques, you send Fisher and Lane to Kicking Horse Pass.
2: Comrade Nat, this telegram just came for you from the United States.
1: For me?
2: Yes.
1: I see it. Oh, no.
0: What's the matter?
1: Yeah, take a look. They want me back home immediately.
2: Oh, Matt.
0: They're upset with you, comrade, for staying so long.
1: So what? I don't care. I can't leave now just when we've...
0: Comrade!
1: Huh?
0: Since when do our personal desires come before obedience to the party?
1: Well, they don't, but I can't leave
0: If you're needed in America, you must go at once.
1: But no, not right now.
2: Comrade Matt, oh, you must.
1: What? Suzanne,
2: The party comes first. Our own feelings cannot interfere with our duty.
1: Sure, but I can't see that I have to go
0: right... The telegram says immediately. That means now.
1: Well, I guess you're right. Well, I'll leave right away.
0: The sooner, the better.
1: Yes, comrade. As you say, the sooner, the better. I set a world's record packing my bags and left after an awkward farewell and kiss from both the Poitiers, who wished me the commie version of Godspeed, which means just leave out the word God. Two blocks away, I found Ferguson waiting to signal the raid to begin.
3: Smoke signals? You must think you're an American Indian.
1: Well, it did the trick. You'll find Thornton's records and the money in a floor safe in a room in the cellar.
3: Good. Good work, Matt. We are ready to move in. Stubborn fool that you be. Sometimes it's a pleasure to have you around.
1: Same to you, sir. And thanks for the telegram.
3: Well, now, I couldn't take a chance on your being hurt or maybe killed in one of our own raids, could I? It would look terrible on my records.
1: Yeah, but you saved me from a fate worse than that, Mr. Ferguson.
3: Worse, lad?
1: When you raid the house, take a good look at Suzanne Poitier. I think you'll see what I mean. Goodbye, sir. Once again, a job was finished, and yet the fight was never ended for the Fergusons and myself. In Canada, as in every country dedicated to the principles of freedom, men like us would always be joining hands in silent war against the forces of communism. But even as we fought together, I remained a man who must continue to walk alone.

This is Dana Andrews. All over the world, people like you and I and the folks next door are faced with the insidious threat of communism. We can meet that threat only by being alert, by never closing our eyes to the fact that it is a threat. Join us next week when we bring you another thrilling experience of Matt Svetik, won't you?

0: That's I Was a Communist for the FBI from April 26, 1953. The Canadian Backbone starring Dana Andrews, Truman Bradley doing the announcing there. And that was a Ziv presentation. Hope you enjoyed that. Time for This Month in Music History.
1: And I have chosen another great song from the year 1975.
0: That's the Bee Gees.
1: Sure is. Like, this really defines the 70s when you hear a Bee Gees song. This is Jive Talkin' by the Bee Gees, and it reached number one on the Billboard chart and marked a major turning point in the Bee Gees sound before their disco success.
0: Yeah.
1: A little bit beforehand.
0: I wonder why they never let me tour with them.
1: I don't know.
0: You know?
1: I know.
0: I could have been an asset. Could have been an asset.
1: You are an asset.
2: Can you even sing that high?
1: Oh, sure you can.
0: No. I can't.
1: Yeah, you can do anything.
3: Jive Talkin'.
1: Oh, let's hear a little more.
3: Jive Talkin'.
0: That sounds like Michael Jackson a little bit there.
1: You sound exactly like Michael Jackson. That's what I was thinking.
0: You know, if I was singing, this is what you'd hear. People taking the record right off, boy. They'd be like, oh, wait, Carl's going to sing. All right. More of Hollywood 360 after this.

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6: Saturday, we will hit 68 for our high. Sunny with some nice little showers in the afternoon.
8: You know how cool that was.
6: 45 for a Saturday night's low. Nice and sunny, 63 by Sunday. 43 for a Sunday night's low. Monday up around 65 and sunny. 73 sunny on Tuesday.
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1: News this hour from Town Hall. I'm Ron Taylor. President Trump is brushing off threats from Democrats over a new impeachment push.
2: Trump was asked by reporters outside the White House Friday about Democrats warning they'll initiate impeachment proceedings if they regain power after the midterms. The president said that after two impeachment attempts, he's getting good at it, adding that it would be a fake impeachment. Trump went on to say, "With me, they like to do it," and warned about Democrats regaining control, arguing that he's made a lot of progress. Trump spoke before leaving for Alabama, where he's holding a campaign rally event. I'm Chris Caraggio.
1: That event successful, and the president continues to push ahead of the midterm elections. He did speak in Mobile yesterday at the groundbreaking of a new $4 billion bridge and threw his support behind Alabama's Republican candidate for governor, Tommy Tuberville. Later today, the president will be in Ohio to deliver remarks at a rally outside of Dayton. Vice President Vance heading to Alaska next week for a midterm rally as the red state faces a competitive Senate choice. Correspondent Richard Boyd has the story.
3: The Trump 47 Committee, a joint fundraising group connected to President Trump's Save America PAC and the Republican National Committee, will host the Monday rally in Fairbanks. With just over a month until Election Day, both Trump and Vance are touring states led by their party. Richard Boyd reporting.
1: The U.S. is announcing that it has seized two ships carrying fuel to Cuba. The Coast Guard claims they were illegally carrying hundreds of thousands of gallons of diesel fuel to the island nation. This comes as the U.S. continues to block oil shipments to Cuba and has imposed sanctions on the country to that regard. President Trump says Europe has agreed to release a massive amount of diesel oil reserves. This comes as prices for diesel have surged recently. AAA reporting Friday's national average of a gallon of diesel, $6.37. News and analysis at townhall.com.
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1: More changes at your airport as TSA officers will no longer be allowed to sit while checking IDs at airport security checkpoints.
5: The agency is removing chairs, saying having officers on their feet will keep them more alert and reinforce security. The union representing TSA workers criticizing the move, saying the chairs provide basic ergonomic support for officers who stand and walk on hard surfaces all day. The change comes as the TSA faces broader restructuring proposals, including potential staffing and budget cuts. The agency oversees security at airports nationwide and employs about 60,000 people. John Scott reporting.
1: The merged Paramount and Warner Brothers Discovery Company will go by the name Skydance. Paramount CEO David Ellison says the name will become official once the merger is finalized. Ellison's film and television production company is called Skydance Media. More news and analysis at townhall.com. Mental health experts are seeing an increase in the number of people struggling with financial stress and depression that's tied to online gambling platforms.
6: Liz Ward with Penn State Health Advancement thinks easier access to gambling than ever before has resulted in more people dealing with mental health problems.
7: We're definitely seeing a lot of depression coming back into the mental health piece with this addiction, a lot of guilt, a lot of shame, kind of a higher risk of suicidal ideation and thoughts as well.
6: A study by Epic Research shows the number of those being diagnosed with a gambling disorder rose more than 60% since 2018, with the biggest increase among young men. I'm Scott Pringle.
1: An extreme heat wave is roasting Southern California. Los Angeles yesterday breaking a daily record of 102 degrees at about 1 o'clock. And the National Weather Service says it may have even gotten hotter by late afternoon. You'll find more on these stories, plus breaking news and analysis at townhall.com. I'm Ron Taylor.
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11: Here's your forecast for News Talk 1250 KBRF as we go through. Tonight, seeing mostly cloudy skies, down to 48 for our low. Saturday, we will hit 68 for our high, sunny with some isolated showers in the afternoon. 45 for Saturday night's low, nice and sunny, 63 by Sunday. 43 for Sunday night's low, Monday up around 65 and sunny, 73 sunny on Tuesday. That is a look at your forecast on News Talk 1250 KBRF. 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
14: Hello, everyone. I'm Carl Amari, and this is Hollywood 360, the radio show that presents all things entertainment, including trivia contests and games, movie reviews, celebrity interviews, showbiz news, and classic radio shows. My co-host is the illustrious Lisa Wolf. In this hour, John Daner stars as the man called Paladin on a Western adventure of Have Gun, Will Travel from 1959. But it's time now for Fact or Fiction. Lisa will present information on 1960s songs, and I have to guess if they are fact or fiction, right?
15: That's right. Got some great music. I obviously really adore playing music on Hollywood 360, and I hope that you're enjoying that.
14: You are
15: as well.
14: A musicologist, that's why.
15: I'll take that. Mm-hmm. All right, here is our first song. Mm-hmm.

0: is I Want to Hold Your Hand by the Beatles.
1: You do?
0: I don't, but the Beatles did. They wanted to hold your hand.
1: You don't want to hold my hand?
0: That's okay.
1: You know, it has more germs holding hands than kissing.
0: I know, that's what they say, but I don't think that's true.
1: Isn't that weird?
0: That doesn't, that doesn't even make sense. They don't know if you've just washed your hands or just been digging
1: dishes.
0: That's
1: true. I think they just don't want you to
0: hold hands.
1: Or anything. Just keep your distance. 6 feet, please.
0: So here's your statement. All right. Want to hold your hand.
1: Uh-huh.
0: Was the Beatles' first number one hit on the Billboard Hot 100.
1: That is real.
0: That is a fact. Yeah. It reached number one in February of 1964 and stayed there for 7 weeks.
1: Wow.
0: Right?
1: Wow.
0: Yes. Goes way back.
1: I got it.
0: She did.
1: Man, I've been getting a lot of them.
0: Have you?
1: Don't you think?
0: Uh-huh. Uh-huh.
1: Okay.
0: All right, here's the next one.
1: Yeah. What you want? Baby, I got it.
0: All right, so...
1: Is this Aretha Franklin?
0: This is Aretha.
1: Yeah.
0: So your statement is, Respect was originally recorded by Aretha Franklin. She's the original... person who recorded this song.
1: No.
0: No? Who recorded it before her?
1: I don't know,
0: her?
1: But it's not her.
0: You are right. Let's listen to the original recording.
1: Can you tape what she said, just said,
0: no,
1: you are right, and send it to
0: delete.
1: Me? Or do it in a loop?
0: Delete.
1: You know what would be nice to have on my...
0: sound effects?
1: Sound effects? You are right, Carl. You are right, Carl. You are right, Carl.
2: And different different variations of it from all the different shows.
0: I'm never going to say that again.
1: It'd be so great.
0: I'm never going to use the word Carl after you are
1: so
0: right.
1: So great to have that.
0: Who sang this song originally? Who originally recorded Respect?
1: I'll say Jerry Lee Lewis. I don't know.
0: Okay, let's listen to the original one.
1: All right.
3: What you want, what you got it.
1: Ray Charles?
0: This is Otis.
1: Oh, Otis.
0: Otis Redding.
1: Yeah.
0: Mm-hmm.
1: Wow.
0: So he first recorded the song in 1965, but Aretha Franklin recorded it, obviously, after that, and hers became a number one hit. So
1: well,
0: she
1: I'm
0: did
1: two
0: a great
1: for two,
0: job.
1: That's all I know.
0: That's true.
1: Man, I'm on, man.
0: You're not going to get them all right.
1: I am on a
0: you
1: roll.
0: You are on a roll.
1: I
0: you
1: am
0: are
1: like butter.
0: Here's the next song.
1: Okay. Man, I hated this movie. This movie was terrible.
0: Okay, well, you're the only one that thinks so in this room.
1: Lisa loves this movie.
0: I love this movie.
1: I know you do. I just said this.
0: I know.
1: But you don't listen to when I'm talking.
0: Oh, I heard you. I was giving it more emphasis.
1: Oh, okay.
0: Mrs. Robinson by Simon and Garfunkel was written for the movie The Graduate.
1: No.
0: No is correct. Why not?
1: Because I just know it. I just know everything.
0: Do you really?
1: Tonight. I don't know
0: tonight.
1: Why.
0: Tonight. The song began as an unfinished song called Mrs. Roosevelt.
1: Ah.
0: Before being adapted for the movie.
1: Wow.
4: What are you talking about?
0: Well, that's true.
1: I got it right, though, Mikey.
0: That's okay. See, now that you're getting like
1: Mikey,
0: this.
1: Mikey, got it right.
0: It's going to go south for you
1: now.
0: Nope,
1: I'm getting them all.
0: All right, let's go to the next song.
1: I am getting them all.
0: You're not.
1: Yes, I am.
0: Okay.
1: Light my fire, the Doors.
0: That's right.

0: baby, light my fire.
1: So here's your statement. Light My Fire was the Doors' first number one hit on the Billboard Hot 100.
2: The time to hesitate is through.
3: Real.
1: That is a fact.
3: Ah.
1: It reached number one in 1967, remained there for 3 weeks.
3: Man, am I on a roll.
1: All right. Mike, is he getting pompous?
3: But,
4: yes, a little.
1: A little.
4: The but
3: crowd,
4: it's not for pizza, so.
1: Right.
3: The crowd is gasping. Listen.
1: Ooh, I'm gasping. All right.
3: I'm gasping because I'm in the same room with you, so close.
1: Yeah, you're lucky. Not many people get to say that.
3: Here's some Dial deodorant.
1: Here's a Dial deodorant. Dial deodorant.
3: Yeah.
1: Sorry, I use Secret.
3: Oh, okay.
1: Here's the next song.
3: You're so secretive. Right.

0: new game.
1: I happen to love this song. Do you like it?
2: Yes, great song.
1: What is it?
2: I don't know.
0: Jumping.
2: In the misty
1: morning. It's what you like. Oh,
2: a heart set thumping in you. My brown eyed girl.
1: There it is.
2: My brown-eyed girl.
1: Brown-eyed girl by Van Morrison.
2: Yeah, man.
1: So Brown-Eyed Girl was Van Morrison's first solo single after leaving the band. Them. That was the name of the band that he was with. It was called Them.
2: Okay.
1: Let's say, now that you know that, I should have told you that. Brown-Eyed Girl was his first solo single after leaving the band.
2: No.
1: It was. It was released in 1967. You're wrong. It became his signature solo hit, and it was his first solo single after leaving the band Them.
3: What are you talking about?
1: Yeah, see, when you don't get it right, you're confused.
2: Wait a minute. I don't think you're right.
1: Really? Okay, well, you should check on that.
2: Hang on a second. Van Morrison's calling
1: Give him a, yeah, but you should call him.
2: Van's calling me right now.
1: Van?
2: Yeah, hang on a second. Hello, Van? Yeah, it's Carl. Yeah, it's... Yeah, it got right through to us, yeah. Yeah. Well, you have this special number, that's why. Wasn't this your first song after? He says you're wrong, Lisa. I'm right.
1: What was the question, Carl?
2: I don't know, but...
1: See, I know you didn't remember the question.
2: You're wrong, and I'm
1: right.
2: What
1: was the question?
2: I don't remember.
1: What did I ask you?
2: I don't... You know, Van Morrison's calling me. It made me very nervous.
1: And so you don't remember the question.
2: That's what I figured. But I'm right and you're wrong.
1: Whatever the question was, you're right.
2: I'm right and you're wrong.
1: Yeah, I can't give you that one.
2: Okay.
1: But you can think whatever you
2: want.
1: Okay, here's the next song.
4: We're caught in a trap.
2: Caught in a trap.
4: I can't walk.
2: This is Elvis.
1: Absolutely.

0: You know this song.
1: I know.
0: You love this song.
2: What you doing to me?
0: You know what? It's
1: Suspicious Minds.
0: There it is. When you don't believe. So Suspicious Minds was Elvis' first number one hit of the 1960s. Fact or fiction?
1: That's real.
0: That is a fact.
1: Yeah.
0: 1969.
3: Yeah, baby.
1: Wow, 1969. I was six. I was 6 years old and you were five.
0: Yeah.
1: You were in kindergarten, Lisa.
4: I was negative 10.
1: Wow. Man.
0: That's a great song.
1: Oh, I got that one right. I only missed one.
0: All right.
1: I'm doing pretty darn good.
0: I got one more for you.
1: All right.
0: Here you go.
1: Okay. Oh my gosh, I love this song.
0: Daddy would visit, he'd
1: come along.
0: When they gather around and started talking,
1: that's a Miss Billy walking.
0: Out through the backyard,
1: we go walking.
0: Then he look into
1: my eyes.
0: Lord knows,
1: to my surprise,
0: the only boy who could ever teach me.
1: Was a son of a preacher man.
0: All right, here's your statement. Son of a Preacher Man was originally written for Dusty Springfield. Fact or fiction?
1: Real.
0: That is fiction. So the song was written with Aretha Franklin in mind, but Springfield recorded it after Franklin's version was not released.
1: Okay.
0: All right, Carl.
1: Only missed two.
0: All right. What a song. What's that?
1: Lisa Wolf.
0: It's getting late, so I'm starting to howl at the moon. What happens in the fifth hour?
1: All right. When we come back, we're going to tune into Have Gun, Will Travel, starring John Boehner. Stick around.
5: 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Yes, he was. He was.
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1: 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You can listen to us 24 hours a day, 7 days a week. All right. Are you ready for Have Gun, Will Travel? One of the best Western shows of the golden age of radio. Here's the crazy thing. This show started as a television show. That's really odd, you know, because most of these radio shows made the transition to television. This did the exact opposite. It was a TV show with Richard Boone as Paladin, Soldier of Fortune, who you could hire to do dirty work that the cops or the sheriff wouldn't do. And then it made a transition a year later back. It migrated to radio. Very cool. John Daner was the radio paladin. And this was just, as I said, one of the best shows of all time. And we have an episode called The Colonel and the Lady. This stars John Daner. And it's from April 12th, 1959. April 12th, that was my dad's birthday. April 12th. Yeah, 1959 broadcast. Here's part one of Have Gun, Will Travel.
4: I'll make it real plain for you, mister. I came here to find a girl. And you're not leaving this room until you tell me where she is.

0: Have Gun, Will Travel. Starring Mr. John Daner as Paladin. San Francisco, 1875. The Carlton Hotel, headquarters of the man called Paladin.
1: Ah, Mr. Paladin. Your cigars, your tickets for theater tonight, and your newspaper.
2: Oh, thank you, hey boy. Now then, that's...
1: I would read the Sacramento Bee if I were you, Mr. Paladin.
2: Oh? Why would you do that, hey boy?
1: Because I already read. It's on page one.
2: Oh? Where?
1: There.
2: Ah. Wanted. Man with investigative ability, tact, perseverance for possibly hazardous mission.
1: He's all, you see?
2: Could be former army officer. Rather exacting demands, hey boy.
1: Oh, no, sir. Like it written just for you.
2: Communicate Colonel H.P. Lathrop, River Acres, Sacramento, California.
1: You know this colonel, Mr. Paladin?
2: No, but I think I'd like to meet him.
1: Oh, I should send him wire saying you are investigative and tactive and preservative.
2: No, never mind that, hey boy. Just say, have gun, will travel.

0: Colonel H.P. Lathrop, River Acres, Sacramento, California. The home was even more impressive than the address. A barefooted Indian servant girl admitted me and led me down a long hallway and left me standing in a waiting room, which was dwarfed by a giant coat of arms.
1: Mr. Paladin?
0: Yes.
1: Colonel Lathrop. Happy to know you, sir.
0: And you, sir.
1: I see you've noticed my family coat of arms.
0: I could hardly not notice it, Colonel.
1: If pride of family be a sin, sir, then I'm guilty. I'm proud of my family heritage.
0: I'm certain you have every reason to be proud, Colonel.
1: I trust you'll bear that in mind when you attend to the mission I've been contemplating for you. Oh, I've heard of you, Mr. Paladin. I placed that ad hoping you would answer it. I need a man who is able... Oh, Martha, my dear.
2: I'm sorry. I didn't know we had visitors.
1: This is Mr. Paladin, my dear.
2: How do you do?
0: How do you do, Mrs. Lathrop?
2: Please forgive me. Pablo's very ill. I must hurry now. You'll be with us for dinner, Mr. Paladin?
1: Well, of course he will.
2: How nice. Excuse me now.
1: The eternal nurse. My wife's always ministering to the sick, the lame, and the lazy.
0: Colonel, what is it you wish of me?
1: Before we discuss business, you must refresh yourself. Tuolumne.
3: Yes, Colonel Lathrop.
1: Take Mr. Paladin's bag to his room. Draw his bath. You've plenty of time for a bath, sir. We dine at 8. Brandy? Cigar?
0: Yes, thank you, Colonel.
1: You're probably anxious to know why you're here.
0: I am.
1: I'm not certain my wife will approve of my reasons for contacting you.
3: I approve of you, my dear. That's enough.
0: Why am I here, Colonel?
1: I want you to locate a woman for me, Mr. Paladin. A woman named Gloria Morgan.
0: Yes, I've heard the name.
1: And then you've also heard of Lodestar, Nevada.
0: Yes.
1: You've heard of it, I'm sure, my dear.
3: Possibly I have. I can't say, one way or the other.
1: During the silver boom, it was a roaring mining camp.
3: Was it? May I pour you more brandy, Mr. Paladin?
0: No, thank you.
1: Gloria Morgan was reigning queen of the Tenderloin district there until the boom was over. Then she disappeared.
0: And your interest in locating her, Colonel?
1: She's a missing chapter in a history I'm writing about the West.
3: Oh, heavens! She's so important you have to hire Mr. Paladin to find her, Colonel.
1: Essential, my dear. I'm a stickler for exactness. I must meet her and know what she's like. I know that a gun battle was once fought for her favors. I know that her beauty and her fame were known throughout the camps. I know she imperiled hearts and lives with a smile. And what I don't know is whether she still lives or not. And I must know.
0: Why don't you look into this matter yourself?
1: I regret, Mr. Paladin, that I'm not physically up to it. You'll take the job?
0: Yes. Yes, I will. I'd like to meet her, too.

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Pepsi, you know, is the favorite of the smart and young at heart.

0: Have you tried a Pepsi lately?
1: That's the first portion of Have Gun, Will Travel, The Colonel and the Lady, starring John Daner, from April 12, 1959. We'll have the conclusion after this.

0: With SRN News, I'm Bob Agnew in Washington. President Trump is praising Alabama's Republican candidate for governor, Tommy Tuberville, and other midterm candidates in Mobile. In the latest stop on his midterm push last night, the president told supporters that they have to get out and vote. He is pumping up Republican candidates as he celebrates the groundbreaking of Mobile's new $4 billion bridge project. Today, he'll be in Ohio to deliver remarks in Vandalia outside of Dayton. The Fly Dubai co-pilot accused of stabbing the captain of a passenger jet mid-flight was reportedly banned previously from flying over fears he had adopted radical ideological views. He was grounded by Oman Air back in 2024 after the airline found that he had been visiting radical Islamic websites. It was assigned at that time to a desk job. The reports indicate officials are now investigating how the Omani national was cleared to be in the cockpit of the Fly Dubai plane. This is SRN News.
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2: Here's your forecast for News Talk 1250 KBRF as we go through. Tonight, seeing mostly cloudy skies, down to 48 for our low. Saturday, we will hit 68 for our high. Sunny with some isolated showers in the afternoon. 45 for Saturday night's low. Nice and sunny. 63 by Sunday. 43 for Sunday night's low. Monday, up around 65 and sunny. 73 sunny on Tuesday. That is a look at your forecast on News Talk 1250 KPRF. 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
8: Carl, I know that half of all adults have high blood pressure, and I also know that you're one of that half. 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So if you could tell me a couple of things that you've done to help yourself, that would be super knowledgeable.
9: Well, you know, what you just said is absolutely true, but here's another fact. Most people don't realize it.
8: Sure.
9: 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And you need to get that under control. And I have high blood pressure. I am on high blood pressure medicine, but I'm also taking a homeopathic route to it as well to make it better. And that's by using 120 Life, because it's a supplement that is wonderful. It has all kinds of great ingredients, really great ingredients for you, and it's in a powder form. 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
8: 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Mm-hmm. And magnesium, grapeseed extract, tart cherry, hibiscus, cranberry, beetroot. So these are all natural ingredients, and somehow they come together, and they do lower blood pressure.
9: Mm-hmm.
8: So if you think that you're a candidate for this, I urge you to check out the website, which is 120life.com. And if you know or think that your blood pressure might be high, make sure to get it checked. And if you think it is high or you understand that it is, this might be a route for you.
9: Yeah, 120life.com. And here's the great thing. 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This is a way for you to lower your blood pressure in a very natural way and a very healthy way. And it's delicious. It tastes great. 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I have it every day. 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Okay, Lisa, we're listening to Have Gun, Will Travel from April 12th, 1959. This is a show called The Colonel and the Lady, and it stars John Daner. Here's the conclusion.
10: It was a curious mission, searching for a dance hall queen. But no more curious than the man who instituted it, or the reasons he gave for wanting Gloria Morgan located. There were other people who had different ideas.
11: I come to your room to warn you. Do not go to Lodestar. Colonel is a monster. He likes to hurt people. He is torturer.
10: Who is he torturing?
11: His wife. He has been stabbing her with that name, Gloria Morgan. I think she... his sweetheart once. He want to find her, bring her here.
10: He told me he never laid eyes on the woman.
11: He tell lie.
10: Perhaps, but then I'm paid to locate Gloria Morgan.
11: If you do, if you bring her back here, I kill you.
10: Who?
12: Welcome to Lodestar. You like a room?
10: A room and some information.
12: Yes, sir. Room 33. Any sign here, please?
10: All right.
12: Now, what was the information you wanted?
10: Well, I'm trying to locate a lady of some repute named Gloria Morgan.
12: I haven't got an empty room.
10: The key to 33, please.
12: It's filled.
10: The key.
12: All right. You ain't going to get nowhere around Lodestar looking for the likes of her.
10: Bartender, I want to buy
13: him out of it.
10: I haven't named it yet.
13: Or whatever it is, we ain't got it here, mister.
10: All right.
13: Hey!
10: I'll get it myself.
13: I heard you was kind of frisky and quick.
10: I am. She must have been quite a lady.
13: What lady?
10: Oh, did I say lady?
13: Yeah.
10: The slip of the tongue. As a matter of fact, I'm not sure she was a lady, judging by the things I've heard of her.
14: You're one called Paladin?
10: Yeah.
13: Move on, Maisie.
14: Shut up. I can talk to him if I wanna. You've been asking about Gloria Morgan, ain't you? Well, I knew her. I worked with her. Roomed with her once. How about some of that? Huh?
10: My pleasure. Where can I find Gloria Morgan?
14: I don't know where little Gloria is. But I can tell you where I wish she was.
10: Oh?
14: My man left me when he saw her. That's what. For all around good looks, she couldn't hold a candle to me.
15: Maisie.
14: Oh, Mr. Summers.
15: Get out of here, Maisie. Go on.
14: Yes, sir.
12: Stay where you are, Maisie.
15: My name is Clay Summers, Paladin. Don't reach for the gun. Now let's go.
12: It would appear I have no choice, Mr. Summers.
15: That's right, you don't. Come on. Your horse?
12: Yes.
15: Okay, I'll just take your gun. Now, Paladin, you show your face in Lodestar again, I'll kill you with your own gun. There'll be no fair fight. I'll ambush you. All right, mount up. Now ride out.

0: I rode as ordered. But by nightfall, I was back in Lodestar, ready to meet the man who had threatened to shoot me on sight. He seemed genuinely surprised to see me again when I appeared at his office. Hold it. I know what you told me, Mr. Summers. Now I'm telling you. This is a derringer. Sit down, please.
1: What do you want?
0: My gun, for one thing. It's a fine weapon. I just couldn't leave it behind. Where is it?
1: Laying over there.
0: Wow.
2: Keep your hands off that picture.
0: That lady is lovely. The Gloria Morgan?
2: Put that picture down.
0: I don't want the picture, Mrs. Summers, but I want to talk about her. You must have been very fond of her. I don't understand how a woman like her rates your loyalty, why men will kill for her. She was filth. She was a cheat, a liar, and a thief, and worse. I know that for a fact.
1: You know nothing, Paladin.
0: Then what is the truth?
1: She was all things to all men. She was saint or devil or whatever.
0: I understand there was a gun battle fought for her favors.
1: Not for her favors. For her hand in marriage.
0: Oh.
1: I suppose the other fella had as much right to court her as I did.
0: You?
1: But I... It was a good fight and a fair one. When it was all over, we were both near death.
0: And Gloria Morgan?
1: Well, she told us that she loved neither one of us. And she went away. All I have left of her is that picture. I don't know where she is now. I can't tell you that.
0: You don't have to tell me, Mr. Summers. I know where to find Gloria Morgan.

0: Miss Lathrop.
1: Mr. Paladin.
2: Come in.
0: Well, how's your patient, Mrs. Lathrop?
1: Pablo is well, thank you. That'll be all, Tuolumne.
3: Yes, Mrs. Lathrop.
2: Well, were you successful, Mr. Paladin? Did you find Gloria Morgan?
0: Yes.
2: Where is she?
0: Perhaps it's more important to know who she was rather than where she is, Colonel.
2: I know who she was.
0: I doubt it. I talked to many people, and few agreed as to exactly what she was. Some alleged that she was a strumpet. Some held to the contrary. And others thought that Gloria Morgan was a victim of a rather ugly set of circumstances over which she managed to triumph.
2: What circumstances?
0: She was abandoned in a mining camp by a man who'd brought her there under the pretense of marriage. No money, no friends, no one to turn to. She did the best she could. She sang and danced in the saloons. She shared in the money that men spent for the pleasure of drinking in her company.
2: Is this distressing you, my dear?
1: No. Go ahead, Mr. Paladin.
0: Well, apparently Gloria Morgan managed to do these things without compromising her essential integrity. Two men wanted to marry her, and she rejected them both. But as far as I could learn, both men are still in love with her.
2: Go on, Mr. Paladin.
0: Many others still love her for her generosity. Now, I'm trying to crystallize my impression of Gloria Morgan as I learned to know her, Colonel.
2: And that impression is...
0: That she was a remarkable woman, whose friendship I would have considered a high honor, Colonel.
2: Please go on, Mr. Paladin.
0: Gloria Morgan's married today.
2: Happily?
0: Unhappily. I'm sure it was a good marriage to a proud man until he received information exposing his wife's past in the worst kind of light. So out of hurt, arrogant pride, he planned to punish her by having a third party confront her with proof of her identity in his presence.
2: That will be quite enough, sir.
0: The scheme was unworthy of the man, Colonel. Now, I have an idea that he was still in love with his wife, but he was sick in his mind. And the pity of it all is that if this man had approached his wife in a reasonable manner, I'm certain she would have told him all he wanted to know.
1: Yes, I'm sure she would have done that. But my husband paid you to make a report, Mr. Paladin. Why don't you make it?
0: The whereabouts of Gloria Morgan? You want to know where she is, Colonel?
2: No, Mr. Paladin.
0: It's just as well. The Gloria Morgan of Boomtown days is dead. Do you believe that, Colonel?
2: Yes. Yes, I believe it. Excuse me.
0: Let him alone for a few moments, then go to him, Mrs. Lathrop.
1: Thank you very much, Mr. Paladin.

0: Oh.
1: Terribly sorry. Mm,
0: it's quite all right. It's entirely my fault.
1: Oh, on the contrary, I wasn't looking where I was going.
0: We could debate the matter if you'd care to join me for a cup of coffee. Now, my name is Paladin.
1: I shan't forget your gallantry or your intriguing invitation, Mr. Paladin, but I must hurry along. Good day.
0: Good day. We will meet again.
1: Of course we shall.
2: Oh, Mr. Paladin, when you come back to San Francisco?
0: Last night, hey boy. Hey boy, you're just the one I want to see.
2: Oh, then why don't you look at me?
0: That lady just going up the stairs. When did she come to San Francisco?
2: Oh, 3 or maybe 4 days ago.
0: She's in what suite?
2: Mezzanine suite. But,
0: well, I'll want theater tickets for tonight's performance.
2: Mr. Paladin.
0: And after you get those, see the chef. Now, a small supper, something very special, with wine for two people, served in my suite.
2: You better make it 3, Mr. Paladin. Now.
0: Why?
2: Him.
0: Who?
2: Big man over there. He her husband.
0: Husband?
2: Husband. He's a bad turn of events, eh, Mr. Paladin?
0: Well, I hope he appreciates her. Never mind the tickets, hey boy. But have the chef lay on a supper for two anyway.
2: Well, what do you do? Who you have dinner with?
0: I don't know. Don't you ever get hungry?
2: Me?
0: Why not?
2: Me?
0: We don't have much time to talk like we used to.
2: It's true, but me? Supper?
0: And you can tell me about that remarkable man, your uncle.
2: Shall we say, 8 o'clock?
0: 8 o'clock will be fine.

Since spring is a season of awakening things, of summer's fulfillment, it's fitting that every year the American Cancer Society should raise its vitally needed funds in April. For each year, the April harvest of donations gives promise of new impetus in the drive to conquer cancer. Your local collection, under the banner of the American Cancer Society, is a drive to finance unlimited research and experiment. Progress already made has given hard-working doctors and scientists more hope than ever before. 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Have the family's health checked once a year, for early detection of cancer is still the safest road to a cure. And this month, give a generous donation to your local cancer society or to Cancer in care of your post office. Do it today. Have Gun, Will Travel. Created by Herb Meadow and Sam Rolfe, is produced and directed by Norman McDonald and stars John Daner as Paladin with Ben Wright as Hayboy. Tonight's story was written by Michael Fessier and adapted for radio by John Dawson. Featured in the cast were Jack Moyles, Lawrence Dobkin, Virginia Gregg, Eve McVeigh, Lillian Bayef, and Frank Gerstel. Hugh Douglas speaking. Join us again next week for Have Gun, Will Travel.

0: And that's Have Gun, Will Travel from April 12, 1959. The Colonel and the Lady starring John Daner, a CBS broadcast. I hope you enjoyed that. Coming up on Hollywood 360, we're joined by Becky Alex, who plays Dawn in the 10th anniversary national tour of Waitress, now touring across the country and coming to Chicago with Broadway in Chicago.
1: The 2007 movie Waitress has become a hit Broadway musical with music and lyrics by Sarah Bareilles. Now the 10th anniversary national tour is traveling across the country. I'm joined by Becky, who plays Dawn in the national tour. Becky, welcome to Hollywood 360.
2: Thank you so much for having me. We are so excited to come to Chicago.
1: I am so excited to have you back here in Chicago. So for people who know the movie, what do you think audiences will enjoy about seeing Waitress brought to life on the stage?
2: Ooh, well, obviously there's music, and it's Skip Bareilles' music, and it's some of the most gorgeous music I've ever heard. So I think that will be exciting if you're only familiar with the movie. And yeah, I think that would be my favorite part.
1: Well, then speaking of the music, I know that the songs are such an important part of the show. Is there a particular song or musical moment that you especially enjoy performing?
2: Yes. Well, it's actually something I'm not in, but my favorite song in the show is called Bad Idea. It's our Act One closer, and it is the climax of Act One, and it's all of this fire and energy that we've been accumulating the whole show, and it builds up to this beautiful song sung by Sam Scruggs and Connor Lewis, who play Argenna and Pometer. They're just incredible. It's a really fiery, fun number, so that would be my favorite number.
1: Yeah, I'm actually familiar. I actually saw the show a couple of years back and loved it so much. I am so looking forward to coming back and seeing it. And funny, one of my memories is during intermission, we smelled the baking of the delicious pies, and we couldn't help but go and buy a couple.
2: Yes. We're at a diner. It's going to smell like pie.
1: That's right. I mean, it's a win-win here.
2: It really is.
1: So you play Dawn. That's one of Jenna's closest friends. Can you tell us about Dawn and what drew you to that character?
2: Yes. So Dawn is the youngest waitress at the diner. She is very type A and likes everything to be in control. And she's scared of, people call her a turtle, which is her favorite animal. And she is just like a turtle. She's just scared to come out of her shell and let people in and be open to love. And I originally didn't really see myself as a Dawn. I'd always loved the show, but I loved it from afar. And then I got the audition and I looked through all of her material and I was studying her and I was like, we are the same.
1: Isn't that amazing?
2: And it was so exciting to have that realization process through the audition. And then by the end of my last audition, I was just dying for the role. And I feel like hopefully the casting team could feel that because it was just so exciting to realize how similar we were. And then to be able to go through the whole rehearsal process and now to play her. It's such a special story of coming into yourself and that it's okay to be weird and quirky, and someone will always love you for the most authentic parts of yourself. So never be afraid to, you know, hide those parts away.
1: I couldn't agree with that more. And I actually so appreciate the fact that at first you thought it was so different than you. And then as you kind of started feeling the character, I mean, we all have a little piece of everybody in us, I feel, right?
2: Yeah, totally, totally. And that's when you realize, like, the most human part of Dawn we've all experienced. We've all experienced fear of rejection or abandonment or someone not liking us for who we are. So once you kind of strip back the character of it all and how funny and cute she is, the human part is all of us, in all of us.
1: Well, I really look forward to seeing you in Waitress and it returning to Broadway in Chicago. 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
0: All right, Lisa, in our next hour, it's a true crime case on crime classics going back to 1953. But first, Lisa Wolf Dillon is our lyricist for Learning the Lyrics. Lisa will read popular song lyrics. I'll try to guess the name of the songs while you play along at home. Right, Lisa?
2: That's right, Carl.
0: All right, see you soon.

0: Here's your forecast for News Talk 1250 KBRF as we go through. Tonight, seeing mostly cloudy skies, down to 48 for our low. Saturday, we will hit 68 for our high. Sunny with some isolated showers in the afternoon. 45 for Saturday night's low. Nice and sunny. 63 by Sunday. 43 for Sunday night's low. Monday up around 65 and sunny. 73 sunny on Tuesday. That is a look at your forecast on News Talk 1250 KBRF. 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
3: Breaking news this hour at Town Hall. I'm Bob Agnew in Washington. Secretary of State Marco Rubio sends Iran's negotiators home, and President Trump says there could be more bombing.
4: After negotiations made little progress, Secretary Rubio ordered Iran's delegation led by the foreign minister to leave New York. The talks had stalled over Iran's nuclear program and demands to lift the U.S. blockade. President Trump, speaking to Time, said more bombing is possible and argued pressure on Tehran is necessary to prevent it from obtaining a nuclear weapon. Ken Lorman reporting.
3: The president is airing his frustrations with the high court. Here's correspondent Willie Nelson.
5: President Trump says Justices Gorsuch, Kavanaugh, and Barrett have voted against the administration too often. In a Time interview, the president said those three were given the position of a lifetime, then called the tariff ruling disastrous for the country. President Trump said the goal is good decisions, not loyalty, and noted the liberal justices almost never break ranks. Asked directly about regretting the nominations, the president said yes. Willie Nelson, Washington.
3: Michigan Governor Democrat Gretchen Whitmer is term limited, and as she gears up to leave office in January, a new poll is out pertaining to her viability to run for president in 2028. The new survey asked Michigan voters, would you like to see Governor Whitmer run in 2028? A whopping 63% say they would prefer she did not. Conservative analysts are urging voters to be wary of the current wave of polling. Correspondent Richard Boyd reports.
6: They argue that current midterm polls favoring Democrats may be unreliable due to historical inaccuracies and Republican distrust of pollsters. They cite an informal X poll showing 81% of conservative respondents never participate in polls, likely skewing results in favor of Democrats. They also point to gut feelings from places like Texas, suggesting a potential undercount of Republican voters. Richard Boyd reporting.
3: More at townhall.com.
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3: New York health officials are urging residents to get their seasonal flu shots, and two prominent New Yorkers are lending a hand.
8: High-profile city dwellers and one-time mayoral rivals, 710 WOR's Curtis Sliwa and current mayor Zoran Mamdani, met up to get their flu shots and encourage all New Yorkers to roll up their sleeves. The two shared a humorous exchange, seated side by side, and even took one another's hand prior to the injections. Sliwa asked the mayor if he knew how many people, even tough guys, fainted when they got a shot. Mamdani responded with, "I gotcha." New York City Health Commissioner Dr. Alistair Martin then administered the shots to both men. The state health department recommends annual flu shots for all New Yorkers 6 months and older. In New York, I'm Liz Warner.
3: New jobs numbers out yesterday were below expectations. The Bureau of Labor Statistics said 29,000 non-farm payroll jobs were created in September. That was down from the 162,000 jobs created in August. You'll find breaking news and analysis at townhall.com. A surprise shutdown of what had been a growing New York City-based cookie company.
9: Cookie chain Chip City shut down all its stores in NYC, New Jersey, and Texas this week and did so without saying a word. Hundreds of its former cookie makers are out of work. The company confirmed its shutdown in a statement Friday, blaming, quote, significant macroeconomic headwinds. Former customers translated that as pricey cookies in the 2026 economy. Chip City was founded in Queens. Its reputation and expansion helped in large part by social media. In New York, I'm Andrew Whitman.
3: Former NFL star Tony Romo is leaving CBS Sports. The network announced the two sides mutually agreed to part ways after Romo pleaded no contest to a DUI charge in Wisconsin. CBS says former NFL star J.J. Watt will continue to work with Jim Nantz and Tracy Wolfson. More of these stories at...
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13: 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A Fergus Falls man has been charged with assaulting a corrections officer and attempting to escape from the Ottertail County Detention Facility. Prosecutors say that on September 4th, an Ottertail County corrections officer approached the cell of 23-year-old Cyrus Lee Olson to retrieve his meal tray. They asked him to hand over the tray per jail protocol, and he refused. When the officer went to retrieve the tray, court documents say Olson ran out of the cell naked, grabbing the officer's arms and pulling them to the side of the cell. The corrections officer attempted to grab him and hold him in place, and at one point hit their knee on the concrete floor. Olson reached for the door to the booking area as other officers arrived and took him to the ground. As investigators interviewed the corrections officer the next day, they were holding their knee with an ice pack and said that it was in pain from the incident. Investigators also spoke with Olson, who said that he was depressed and had been previously diagnosed with schizophrenia. He said he was trying to get away. When asked what he meant, Olson said, quote, "I tried to escape from jail," end quote. Olson has been charged with fourth-degree assault of a peace officer and attempted escape from custody and is scheduled to make his first court appearance Tuesday. He continues to face charges of attempted murder for a stabbing in Purim earlier this year. Park Region experienced a significant network outage on Tuesday that affected phone and internet service for some customers and video service for all customers. The outage occurred following scheduled maintenance on one of Park Region's two redundant core network routers. The maintenance involved manufacturer-recommended software updates and was intentionally performed on only one router so the second router could remain in service and maintain network redundancy. During the maintenance, the router being updated experienced a serious malfunction. As Park Region's network engineering team worked with the equipment manufacturer and outside engineering resources to address the issue, the remaining redundant router began experiencing problems of its own, resulting in the broader service disruption. Park Region says it immediately mobilized internal and external technical resources and brought replacement equipment into service. Services began returning at approximately 3 o'clock Tuesday afternoon, and all services were fully restored by approximately 9:30 that night. GM and CEO of Park Region, Dave Bickett, said, quote, "We know how much our customers depend on these services every day, and an outage of this duration is not acceptable to us. We sincerely apologize to our customers for the disruption. We are grateful for their patience and understanding, and I am extremely proud of our employees and technical partners who stayed focused on restoring service until the job was done," end quote. Park Region continues to work with the equipment manufacturer and outside engineering resources to fully understand the circumstances that caused both layers of network redundancy to be affected. The company is also evaluating options to add a third layer of redundancy to further protect customers from a similar service disruption in the future. Hundreds of thousands of Minnesotans are facing significantly more expensive health insurance next year. The average increase for individual and small group insurance plans is 17% for 2027, the state's Department of Commerce announced Thursday, raising costs for the 203,000 and 184,000 Minnesotans covered by individual and small group plans, respectively. Health insurers have raised rates by double-digit increases for 2 years in a row. Last year, individual rates went up 22%, while rates for small groups went up an average of 14%. Following calls from Senate Agriculture Committee members, Governor Walz has issued an executive order providing immediate relief to farmers, loggers, and truckers. The new executive order authorizes vehicles transporting agricultural and forest products to exceed regular weight limits by up to 10% on state and local highways. By allowing producers and haulers to move more products per trip, the order helps conserve fuel and reduce costs during critical harvest season. The executive order is in effect from now until October 30th. The Fergus Falls Area Chamber of Commerce has released its official lineup of daily theme days for the upcoming Community Spirit Week, running from October 23rd through October 31st. The week-long celebration is designed to rally area businesses, employees, and residents together to showcase their local pride and creativity. The official Community Spirit Week theme schedule includes a Patriotic Day, Team Spirit Day, Mad for Plaid, Office Party Day, and Halloween costumes. Local businesses are also using the week to showcase creative fall window displays and offer special promotions. The Fergus Falls Area Chamber of Commerce is encouraging workplaces, storefronts, and community members in Fergus Falls to participate by dressing up and decorating their spaces. 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
13: 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Memorials that matter.
0: This is Dairy Rewind, a look back at what happened this week in the dairy industry. Milky Monday.
9: Kara Murphy, Market Intelligence Manager at High Ground Dairy in Chicago. Kara, as we approach the end of 2025, the key word right now is affordability. Consumers are worried if they can afford to live and eat. Dairy farmers are wondering if they can afford to stay in business.
21: Yeah, well, on the consumer side right now, the big thing we've seen, and it's been really highlighted in the holiday spending this year, is we're seeing a divergence in consumer spending. Those in the top income levels that have assets in the stock market are doing well, and they're spending. We're seeing more luxury spending, but everyone else, things are getting a little rough. We're looking at a lot of value. We're looking at promotions and deals. People want the most bang for the buck they can find. Now, dairy provides a lot of that. So on the dairy side of things, I think we're going to be okay. We have a lot of value when it comes to protein, nutrients, fat, and all of our dairy products.
0: Tuesday
22: was when the clouds started really coming to fruition. It was easier to be able to grab information, put it into the cloud, and be able to do whatever you wanted with it. Back in the day, you basically had to store it on a local hard drive, and then most of the time, the data processing that it would take, these computers couldn't handle it. When the cloud opened up, whatever information I wanted, and look at it however I wanted to look at it. So the cloud was a big piece of why some of the systems that exist today exist today. And so now that they're able to see on a computer or on a phone or on a tablet how they're performing, everything started moving in the right direction.
0: Wednesday.
23: The typical Australian system will be to graze and to feed grain-based supplement during milking twice a day. So we are 2x milking almost invariably, and it'll be grazing and anything from 2 to 3 kilos per day through to about 12 kilos per day fed in two whacks, one in the morning milking and one in the afternoon milking.
24: Tell us a little bit about size of dairies in Australia.
23: Average herd size about 330, still dominated by the family-owned farm, but we have plenty of farms above 1,000 cows these days.
0: Thursday.
25: When you look at post-wean calves in a group house setting, there's some standard diseases that we tend to run into, and respiratory disease and calfhood diarrhea are the two biggies. And if a calf has pneumonia, there's essentially one of two precipitating factors. It's either going to be an environmental cause of pneumonia, which is typically from poor air quality in the environment, and that can be poor ventilation and the air has high levels of ammonia, which are irritating and can predispose the lungs to infection, or there's high levels of dust or of bacteria or other viruses in the air, and that all puts stress on the respiratory tract and can predispose them to pneumonia. So those are environmental causes, and we'll kind of set those off to the side and assume that calves in this commingled sense are in an area with good air quality and do not have environmental risk factors. And then that brings in the second cause of pneumonia, which is contagious pneumonia. And that's what I think we tend to see the most of in these calves that are in group house settings. And contagious pneumonia makes the most sense because here you have this population of calves that were often individually raised in the pre-wean phase, and they had solid dividers and they kind of kept to themselves and they didn't share their bugs. And all of a sudden the dividers get pulled and the calves get moved and they get put in groups of 5, 10, 20, whatever. And all of a sudden, next thing you know, they got nose-to-nose contact and they're sharing the water and the drinker and they're just spreading all of their bugs about with each other. And that's where we tend to see these contagious diseases proliferate.
0: Friday.
26: Well, welcome to today's Feed Forum. And we're going to talk about managing fresh cows with a focus on ketosis. This was presented by staff from the University of Minnesota Veterinary College. We know ketosis is always a challenge. There are two types of ketosis. One is subclinical, which means that we measure the beta-hydroxybutyric acid, known as BHBA, and it's subclinical between 1.2 and 1.9 millimoles per liter of blood. Clinical, this cow has clinical ketosis, that number goes over 3 millimoles per liter. We know that the animal that develops ketosis impacts milk yield, dry matter intake, fertility, and it increases culling as well. So our take-home messages are, number one, early detection is key in the treatment protocol, depending on the type of ketosis you see in the first week versus the second or third week, and all cows will not need treatment, especially with the IVs. Well, that completes the program for today in ketosis. Thanks. Have a great day.
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7: 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And it's the reason we encourage you to look at the salt content first before you do anything else with manure. 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
7: Most people look first at nitrogen when they see a manure analysis report, and for good reason. Soil can only hold roughly 10 times the cation exchange capacity when it comes to inorganic nitrogen. Fortunately, most manure is loaded with organic nitrogen that slowly releases over a very long time. That's why your manure report will likely say total nitrogen along with first year available nitrogen. The first year available is the one that you need to focus on, but keep in mind that that is not first day available nitrogen. It's first year available nitrogen. So not all of that is ready for your plants day one, which is why early season supplemental nitrogen is sometimes recommended, even in manured fields. Phosphorus is the number one water quality concern in fresh water in the United States today, which is why it is the top priority of any manure management plan. The good news is phosphorus doesn't leach in the soil profile like nitrogen does. It will almost always stay where it's placed, even in lighter soils. The trick with phosphorus is to keep the soil from eroding away. If, for example, you surface apply manure, the phosphorus will remain in the top inch of soil for years unless you somehow till it in. Therefore, if you have erosion from wind or rain, that phosphorus-rich topsoil will be lost, and it could contaminate a lake or a river near your farm. Ideally, phosphorus should be injected or tilled several inches deep into the soil. That way you'll get more of the value out of it quickly, as root absorption will increase, and you'll protect the phosphorus from loss. In terms of manure application rates, we suggest never exceeding 500 pounds of salt per acre, but you may want to go even less than that if you're in a dry area. Also, never exceed the amount of nitrogen your soil can hold or the rate of phosphorus you can legally apply. These factors will likely mean you'll apply less manure than you were hoping for, but that's okay. In our experience, using even a little bit of manure along with commercial fertilizer can really help yields and soil health. I'm Darren Hefty.
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16: I never use bucktails this time of the year for muskellunge. They've moved into shallow vegetation and I'll use top waters and jerk baits over the tops of those weeds. And along the edge, I'll use a medium diving crankbait. But I think that bucktails require too fast to retrieve. My friend now, he's shown me a technique that really works with bucktails, and I'm catching a lot of fish using it. What you do is position your boat right on the edge of that weed line, and you're going to be casting just parallel with the weed line, right along that edge. And long casts with bucktails that have big blades, and you'll let that bucktail sink to the bottom, right along the edge of the vegetation, and just lift it up and let it drop. Lift it up and let it drop. When you raise that bait off the bottom, that spinner blade will spin for a while, and then it'll sink right back to the bottom. The muskie sees this, and it thinks it's a fish that's just going from the bottom up a few feet and then dropping down again to the bottom, and it'll hit that bait right as it's coming off the bottom. It's amazing how well this works, but you got to use bucktails with big blades. This is from the pages of the Outdoor News.
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13: This is Minnesota News Network. I'm John Anderson. Police continue investigating after a shooting outside the Eden Prairie High School homecoming football game forced officials to evacuate the stadium. Police Chief Matt Sackett said in a news conference that two people were shot and taken to HCMC with non-life-threatening injuries. He was not able to confirm if those shot were students or adults. Sackett said the shooting happened outside the stadium in a parking lot. No suspects are in custody. The game was postponed. No announcement from the district yet if the game will be made up or if school will be held on Monday. The Little Brown Jug is on the line today in Minneapolis, the oldest rivalry trophy in the country, as the jug goes to the winner of the Minnesota-Michigan football game. The Wolverines have won the past five meetings and control the all-time series at 78-25-3. Today's kickoff is set for 11:10 a.m. at Huntington Bank Stadium. Both teams are 3-1. This is M&N.
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25: For M&N Sports, I'm Kevin Falmas. The Golden Gopher football team is playing for the Little Brown Jug this morning against Michigan.
28: Coach does a great job at educating us about it. We know it's a big game. It's our next game, which makes this the biggest game for us. And, you know, I haven't had the opportunity to hold it yet, so it would mean a lot to me to definitely get it.
25: That's Gopher linebacker Joey Gerlach. A kickoff is at 11 o'clock this morning at Huntington Bank Stadium. The Vikings face the Dolphins tomorrow afternoon in Minneapolis. Justin Jefferson has been ruled out by head coach Kevin O'Connell.
31: He's definitely feeling better. I think we're encouraged about where he's at, but just couldn't get there.
25: No Justin Jefferson, but still the Vikings are 3-0. The Dolphins are winless. But you got to give those Dolphins respect, says Kevin O'Connell.
31: You can see it on tape, though. These guys play hard. They play physical. They're playing for the men next to him. So many things that I know he's probably emphasizing with his group. And I've told our team all week long, this is going to be a challenge. These guys are going to play hard, play fast, play physical. The environment at U.S. Bank Stadium, it's a phenomenal one. So, you know, guys getting, we're going to get their best.
25: Kickoff is at 3:05 tomorrow afternoon from U.S. Bank Stadium. The Wild home opener is tonight in St. Paul. Their season opener was Thursday in Boston.
32: Fires a shot. They score! Quinn Hughes
0: from long range with Kaprizov in front looking for the tip. It goes past Soros, high to the stick side in the Wild. Early in the third, have a 3-1 lead.
25: Joe O'Donnell, Thursday night on the Minnesota Wild Audio Network. Kaprizov tipped the shot, gave the Wild some breathing room in the third. Wild skate to a 3-1 victory in Nashville. They get the Bruins at home tonight. Bruins beat the Jets last night in overtime in Winnipeg. This one drops at 7:13 from Grand Casino Arena. Gopher hockey's back on the ice this afternoon in Houghton. Game two of the series will be tomorrow. Kevin Faulness, MNN Sports.
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35: 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A Fergus Falls man has been charged with assaulting a corrections officer and attempting to escape from the Otter Tail County Detention Facility. Prosecutors say that on September 4th, an Otter Tail County corrections officer approached the cell of 23-year-old Cyrus Lee Olson to retrieve his meal tray. They asked him to hand over the tray per jail protocol, and he refused. When the officer went to retrieve the tray, court documents say Olson ran out of the cell naked, grabbing the officer's arms and pulling them to the side of the cell. The corrections officer attempted to grab him and hold him in place, and at one point hit their knee on the concrete floor. Olson reached for the door to the booking area as other officers arrived and took him to the ground. As investigators interviewed the corrections officer the next day, they were holding their knee with an ice pack and said that it was in pain from the incident. Investigators also spoke with Olson, who said that he was depressed and had been previously diagnosed with schizophrenia. He said he was trying to get away. When asked what he meant, Olson said, quote, "I tried to escape from jail," end quote. Olson has been charged with fourth-degree assault of a peace officer and attempted escape from custody and is scheduled to make his first court appearance Tuesday. He continues to face charges of attempted murder for a stabbing in Purim earlier this year. Park Region experienced a significant network outage on Tuesday that affected phone and internet service for some customers and video service for all customers. The outage occurred following scheduled maintenance on one of Park Region's two redundant core network routers. The maintenance involved manufacturer-recommended software updates and was intentionally performed on only one router so the second router could remain in service and maintain network redundancy. During the maintenance, the router being updated experienced a serious malfunction. As Park Region's network engineering team worked with the equipment manufacturer and outside engineering resources to address the issue, the remaining redundant router began experiencing problems of its own, resulting in the broader service disruption. Park Region says it immediately mobilized internal and external technical resources and brought replacement equipment into service. Services began returning at approximately 3 o'clock Tuesday afternoon, and all services were fully restored by approximately 9:30 that night. GM and CEO of Park Region, Dave Bickett, said, quote, "We know how much our customers depend on these services every day, and an outage of this duration is not acceptable to us. We sincerely apologize to our customers for the disruption. We are grateful for their patience and understanding, and I am extremely proud of our employees and technical partners who stayed focused on restoring service until the job was done," end quote. Park Region continues to work with the equipment manufacturer and outside engineering resources to fully understand the circumstances that caused both layers of network redundancy to be affected. The company is also evaluating options to add a third layer of redundancy to further protect customers from a similar service disruption in the future. Hundreds of thousands of Minnesotans are facing significantly more expensive health insurance next year. The average increase for individual and small group insurance plans is 17% for 2027, the state's Department of Commerce announced Thursday, raising costs for the 203,000 and 184,000 Minnesotans covered by individual and small group plans, respectively. Health insurers have raised rates by double-digit increases for 2 years in a row. Last year, individual rates went up 22%, while rates for small groups went up an average of 14%. Following calls from Senate Agriculture Committee members, Governor Walz has issued an executive order providing immediate relief to farmers, loggers, and truckers. The new executive order authorizes vehicles transporting agricultural and forest products to exceed regular weight limits by up to 10% on state and local highways. By allowing producers and haulers to move more products per trip, the order helps conserve fuel and reduce costs during critical harvest season. The executive order is in effect from now until October 30th. The Fergus Falls Area Chamber of Commerce has released its official lineup of daily theme days for the upcoming Community Spirit Week running from October 23rd through October 31st. The week-long celebration is designed to rally area businesses, employees, and residents together to showcase their local pride and creativity. The official Community Spirit Week theme schedule includes a Patriotic Day, Team Spirit Day, Mad for Plaid, Office Party Day, and Halloween costumes. Local businesses are also using the week to showcase creative fall window displays and offer special promotions. The Fergus Falls Area Chamber of Commerce is encouraging workplaces, storefronts, and community members in Fergus Falls to participate by dressing up and decorating their spaces. 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
25: For MNN Sports, I'm Kevin Falmas. The Gopher football team is playing for the Little Brown Jug this morning against Michigan.
28: Coach does a great job at educating us about it. We know it's a big game. It's our next game, which makes this the biggest game for us. And you know, I haven't had the opportunity to hold it yet, so it would mean a lot to me to definitely get it.
25: That's Gopher linebacker Joey Gerlach. Kick is at 11 o'clock this morning at Huntington Bank Stadium. Vikings face the Dolphins tomorrow. Justin Jefferson has been ruled out by head coach Kevin O'Connell.
0: He's definitely feeling better. I think we're encouraged about where he's at, but just couldn't get there.
25: Vikes are 3-0. The Dolphins are winless. Kickoff is at 3:05 tomorrow from U.S. Bank Stadium. Gopher hockey's on the ice this afternoon in Houghton. The Wild home opener is tonight at 7 o'clock against the Bruins. Home opener for the Wild, they are 1-0 on the season after beating the Predators in Nashville on Thursday. Kevin Falmas, MNN Sports.
1: Email from school about the incident today.
11: Scary.
1: Tell me about it. Did you have any idea that was going on?
11: None. I mean, you saw Derek at the game last night, too. Did you have a clue?
1: No, but you know, teachers like me, parents, we don't always know as much as you guys do. Kids hear first about what's going on with other kids.
11: Half the time, it's rumors.
1: It can be hard to tell sometimes, but if you have a concern about a friend who's having trouble with alcohol, prescription drugs, bullying, violence, anything, you need to tell an adult. Mom or me, a teacher, coach, school counselor, someone you know and trust.
11: Dad.

0: down nearly 23% from last year. Harvested acreage was expected to fall nearly 20%. USDA projected U.S. production at 68 million bushels, while imported are forecasted at 72 million bushels. Ending stocks were projected at 32 million bushels, and tighter supplies could keep the support under oat prices heading into 2027. The USDA's quarterly grain stocks report came out and delivered a bearish surprise for corn, sending futures sharply lower on Wednesday. StoneX chief commodities economist Arlen Suderman says September 1st corn inventories came in well above trade expectations.
1: But USDA coming in with stocks, 177 million bushels above the average trade guess. Now, it's September 1. That means the ending stocks for last year are 2.095 billion bushels, nearly 2.1 billion bushels. And we've been saying for the last year, USDA was overstating the past year's feed usage by around 250 to 300 million bushels. If our export numbers are correct, ethanol numbers are correct, that means that USDA has to make that downward revision in feed usage in the October 9 WASDE report.
0: The national average price for diesel fuel went up to $6.41 per gallon. That was down from the previous week record price of $6.52. AAA reports the average diesel fuel price in North Dakota is at $6.13 per gallon. It's $6.24 in Minnesota and $6.06 per gallon in South Dakota. U.S. ethanol making its first move into the marine shipping market. Poet supplied the fuel for the first U.S. bunkering of a ship with 100% ethanol. Poet says the test shows corn-based ethanol could become another fuel option for the global shipping industry. Poet produces more than 3 billion gallons of ethanol annually at 35 U.S. bioprocessing facilities. China's agricultural tariff reductions may take several weeks to implement, while bulk soybeans remain outside of the initial tariff cut list. Washington analyst Jim Wiesmeyer says the existing Chinese soybean purchase commitment remains an important part of the agreement.
2: But I do think this is overall still good to very good news for U.S. ag sector. One, soybeans still have the 25 million metric ton commitment. That is not going away, and they're going to fulfill that. Two is that it may take a few weeks or so in order to get these tariff reductions on corn, sorghum, cotton, and the other commodities that we mentioned, but it's coming.
0: Timing paid off for some cattle producers who were able to keep yearlings on grass a little longer this fall. Steve Helwing, auctioneer and co-owner of Hub City Livestock in Aberdeen, South Dakota, says recent moisture and a tighter supply of yearlings have helped move prices higher.
3: Well, right now we're right into the heart of moving our yearling cattle off the grass. We, of course, it got a little dry early. Some people had to move, but our advice to our customers was try to hang on as long as you could. And luckily we got just enough rain here this fall that we were able to. And right now the yearlings have jumped substantially in the last 2 to 3 weeks. So it really paid off to hang on. We're selling a lot of these big 9 and 10 weight yearling steers. They're bringing anywhere from $3,300 up to over $3,400. So it's really been a big increase here over a month ago.
0: That's this week's look at the markets.
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4: This week in agriculture, I'm Don Wick. During the summit between President Trump and Chinese President Xi, the two sides agreed to a two-month extension to their current trade truce. The trade ceasefire was scheduled to expire November 10th, that deadline now pushed into January. During an appearance on Fox News, U.S. Trade Representative Jamison Greer said this extension should be a time of increased Chinese agricultural purchases.
6: This really is the

0: time when American farmers are harvesting and selling. I mean, they do it throughout the year, but this is a really intense time for that. So we expect to see the Chinese have an uptick in this. The president, again, was quite direct on this. They're doing what they need to do on soybeans. They're past the halfway mark. On the other ag sales, they're at about $5 billion out of a prorated $17 billion. So they have some progress there, and we expect the next 2 months to be a healthy one for U.S. farmers as Chinese pick up the pace on purchases.
1: During the summit, the two sides also agreed to establish a government-to-government process to improve trade relations. Ag Secretary Brooke Rollins covered a lot of ground Tuesday, moving from the America.gov announcement at the White House to a Q&A session at the Make America Healthy Again Summit. At both events, Rollins addressed the current farm economy.
2: From my perspective, I'm not sure there is anything more important than solving this challenge of profitability for our farmers so that they're not dependent. They're not farming for a government check.
3: Yeah.
2: They don't want to farm for a government check. They want to be able to sell their goods in the marketplace, and yet they haven't really been able to do that for a really, really long time.
1: $6 diesel fuel happening at the worst possible time for farmers. AgCentric Executive Director Keith Olander says there's no way to sidestep the high fuel bill during the harvest season.
4: Most folks that I have talked to have not locked in fall diesel. They did spring. So, yes, the sticker shock is there, and you don't have a choice. It is going to run through the combine or the tractor this fall, the next 4 to 6 weeks, regardless. So you just have to go through that misery and buy it and put it through there.
1: North Dakota Governor Kelly Armstrong declared a diesel emergency Tuesday, temporarily allowing red-dyed diesel to be used in licensed vehicles connected to ag operations. In South Dakota, Governor Larry Roden signed an executive order allowing ag commodities to be hauled at up to 10% above normal weight restrictions. And at the end of the week, Minnesota governor doing the same thing, an executive order helping farmers with the record high diesel prices. Trucks hauling ag products in Minnesota can exceed regular weight limits by 10% on state and local highways. Rural voters could play an important role in determining the control of Congress in November, with farm policy among the issues hanging in the balance. Cook Political Report senior editor and elections analyst David Wasserman says economic pressures are contributing to a more unsettled political environment in rural America.
5: This might be the most restless mood we've seen rural America in politically since 1986, when family foreclosure or family farm foreclosure rates were nearly 25%, and Democrats ended up picking up 8 seats in the Senate in Ronald Reagan's second term. Now we're looking at a perfect storm hitting Republicans in rural America. Not only is there frustration over inflation and input costs, fertilizer costs, diesel fuel, interest rates.
1: The election could also affect the timing and direction of farm bill negotiations. And the CHS Foundation has made a $1 million investment in the 4-H program, just in time for the upcoming National 4-H Week. I'm Don Wick, This Week in Agriculture.
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10: This is your week in weather on the Red River Farm Network. I'm Chloe Wadd. It's been a big change in weather across the region after late September brought heavy rainfall to parts of eastern North Dakota and western Minnesota. Conditions have turned cooler and much drier. Thursday brought some gusty northwest winds, and Friday morning started with widespread frost and some freezing temperatures. Wet weather put custom harvesters on hold while they were moving from North Dakota into the western Corn Belt. U.S. custom harvester Paul Paplow says crops in northwest North Dakota Dakota were better than expected, although strong winds took a toll on some fields.
3: You know, the yields are pretty decent. Durham yield was 50 to 60 bushel. The canola had a really good crop. We were running a lot of 50, 55 bushel canola, but we had a huge windstorm that come through probably about 3 weeks ago, and that knocked off probably 10 to 15 bushels an acre on the canola, so the wind played a really big toll. Lentils were kind of average around 20, 25, but overall, I mean, they had a very nice crop in that area, but a lot of tough conditions. The Durham went down because of wind and heavy rain, and, yeah, the canola was also down and lodged.
10: Despite a hot and dry growing season, harvest results have been better than expected for one North Central North Dakota farmer. Steve Friddle farms north of Rugby and says conditions changed dramatically in recent weeks, with rainfall now creating challenges as harvest moves forward.
11: I think July 3rd was probably the last measurable amount of moisture that we had until here, oh golly, 2-3 weeks ago. I know the city of Rugby got inundated with an 8-inch rain. At that point, we had 3. But since then, we've had, I guess if you add it all up, we're probably at about 8 inches that we've received once the water started flowing again, so to speak.
10: Applications opened for Minnesota specialty crop growers looking to make their farms more resilient to extreme weather. The Minnesota Department of Agriculture has about $500,000 available through its AGRI Prepare Grant. Farmers can apply for up to $10,000 for projects, including irrigation equipment, water systems, hail netting, and frost protection. New this year, the program is limited to specialty crops. Applications are due November 17th. A record-strength El Nino could keep harvest weather unsettled before conditions improve in early October. Nutrient atmospheric scientist Eric Snodgrass says rainfall has varied widely across the Corn Belt and Northern Plains. With drought lingering in some areas, while repeated rains have stalled harvest elsewhere. Snodgrass says the immediate concern is additional moisture moving through the central United States.
12: Its influence is only going to grow as we get into October. Now, there's two big things I'm thinking about here. October 3rd through the 10th, I do see most of the Corn Belt seeing wide open harvest windows. But that same time frame, we're watching for the potential for a lot of, well, just more routine shots of colder fall air coming out of Canada as well. So while in the next 7 to 8 days, it's just going to be all the attention given on the southwest flow, potentially making more and more rain across a big section of the central United States and reaching up, as far north as the U.S.-Canada border. After that, when it does dry down and give us opportunities, so it'll be a temperature battle at that point.
10: The weekend looks much more favorable for drying fields, with mainly dry conditions and highs generally in the 60s. That dry stretch is expected to carry into next week, along with a gradual warm-up. Temperatures could climb back into the 70s in parts of the region by early to midweek. With limited precipitation in the outlook, the combination of sunshine, warmer temperatures, and some wind should help fields continue to dry and give farmers a better opportunity to get harvest moving again. That was a look into your week in weather recap on the Red River Farm Network.
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15: Breaking news this hour at Town Hall. I'm Bob Agnew with Washington. Senator Tom Cotton is warning voters to pay close attention to what Hassan Piker is saying as he stumps for Democrat candidates. The prominent left-wing streamer recently said he wants to send Senator Cotton to a re-education camp.
16: Re-education camps involve rounding up opponents of the regime and the party, shipping them off, starving them, torturing them, indoctrinating them. That's what Hassan Piker says he wants to do to me and apparently plenty of other people, but he only does that about us because we represent the voters in places like Arkansas. That's who he really wants to do it to, is conservatives and Republicans all across this country.
15: Senator Cotton was interviewed this week by the Salem Radio Network. Michigan Governor Democrat Gretchen Whitmer is term limited, and as she gears up to leave office in January, a new poll is out pertaining to her viability to run for president in 2028.
17: The new poll asks Michigan voters, would you like to see Governor Whitmer run for president in 2028 or not? A whopping 63% say they would not like to see her run, while 27% say they would like to see her get into the race. 11% say they are not sure. The Signal and Beacon Research poll surveyed 600 likely Michigan voters last month. Laura Winters reporting.
15: Mental health experts are seeing an increase in the number of people struggling with financial stress and depression related to online gambling platforms. Liz Ward with Penn State Health Advancement.
18: You can do it from your home. 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You can do it in a car. You can do it anywhere at any time.
15: A new study a few months ago by Epic Research showed the number of those being diagnosed with a gambling disorder rose more than 60% compared to 2018, with the biggest increase among young men. More of these stories at townhall.com.
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15: More than 30 lives lost in all, some 40,000 acres destroyed. Now a new independent investigation reveals there were major failures in leadership during the deadly 2025 Eaton and Palisades fires.
20: The 724-page report by the Fire Safety Research Institute cited in the LA Times found major problems with the LA County Fire Department's evacuation response in West Altadena. Delayed alerts there contributed to all but one of the 19 deaths in the Eaton Fire in the Palisades. Investigators found the LA Fire Department failed to act on repeated warnings about the smoldering Lockman Fire. It erupted just days before dangerous windy conditions were forecast for the area. Investigators cited poor communication and coordination among the LA Fire Department, LA County Fire Department, and the LAPD. The fires killed 31 people and destroyed more than 16,000 structures. I'm Sharon Reardon.
15: You'll find breaking news and analysis at townhall.com. The latest monthly jobs report came out on Friday, and it turns out the hiring missed expectations this time around. National Economic Council Director Kevin Hassett reacted.
21: We have to snoop through over the last 3 or 4 months to see what's going on. But those numbers are really positive. And the thing to remember is that private sector employment is still booming. What's happened is because we've reduced federal employment by 300,000 workers, that the numbers are a little bit lower if you don't account for that.
15: The Bureau of Labor Statistics says 29,000 non-farm payroll jobs were created in September, down from the 162,000 seen in August. Most analysts were expecting yesterday's number to come in right around 84,000. The unemployment rate, while it did not change significantly, did tick up just a bit from 4.1%. It came in last month in this latest report to 4.2%. You'll find more of these stories at townhall.com. From Washington, I'm
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26: 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A Fergus Falls man has been charged with assaulting a corrections officer and attempting to escape from the Ottertail County Detention Facility. Prosecutors say that on September 4th, an Ottertail County corrections officer approached the cell of 23-year-old Cyrus Lee Olson to retrieve his meal tray. They asked him to hand over the tray per jail protocol, and he refused. When the officer went to retrieve the tray, court documents say Olson ran out of the cell naked, grabbing the officer's arms and pulling them to the side of the cell. The corrections officer attempted to grab him and hold him in place, and at one point hit their knee on the concrete floor. Olson reached for the door to the booking area as other officers arrived and took him to the ground. As investigators interviewed the corrections officer the next day, they were holding their knee with an ice pack and said that it was in pain from the incident. Investigators also spoke with Olson, who said that he was depressed and had been previously diagnosed with schizophrenia. He said he was trying to get away. When asked what he meant, Olson said, quote, "I tried to escape from jail," end quote. Olson has been charged with fourth-degree assault of a peace officer and attempted escape from custody and is scheduled to make his first court appearance Tuesday. He continues to face charges of attempted murder for a stabbing in Purim earlier this year. Park Region experienced a significant network outage on Tuesday that affected phone and internet service for some customers and video service for all customers. The outage occurred following scheduled maintenance on one of Park Region's two redundant core network routers. The maintenance involved manufacturer-recommended software updates and was intentionally performed on only one router so the second router could remain in service and maintain network redundancy. During the maintenance, the router being updated experienced a serious malfunction. As Park Region's network engineering team worked with the equipment manufacturer and outside engineering resources to address the issue, the remaining redundant router began experiencing problems of its own, resulting in the broader service disruption. Park Region says it immediately mobilized internal and external technical resources and brought replacement equipment into service. Services began returning at approximately 3 o'clock Tuesday afternoon, and all services were fully restored by approximately 9:30 that night. GM and CEO of Park Region, Dave Bickett, said, quote, "We know how much our customers depend on these services every day, and an outage of this duration is not acceptable to us. We sincerely apologize to our customers for the disruption. We are grateful for their patience and understanding, and I am extremely proud of our employees and technical partners who stayed focused on restoring service until the job was done," end quote. Park Region continues to work with the equipment manufacturer and outside engineering resources to fully understand the circumstances that caused both layers of network redundancy to be affected. The company is also evaluating options to add a third layer of redundancy to further protect customers from a similar service disruption in the future. Hundreds of thousands of Minnesotans are facing significantly more expensive health insurance next year. The average increase for individual and small group insurance plans is 17% for 2027, the state's Department of Commerce announced Thursday, raising costs for the 203,000 and 184,000 Minnesotans covered by individual and small group plans, respectively. Health insurers have raised rates by double-digit increases for 2 years in a row.
1: Last year, individual rates went up 22%, while rates for small groups went up an average of 14%. Following calls from Senate Agriculture Committee members, Governor Walz has issued an executive order providing immediate relief to farmers, loggers, and truckers. The new executive order authorizes vehicles transporting agricultural and forest products to exceed regular weight limits by up to 10% on state and local highways. By allowing producers and haulers to move more products per trip, the order helps conserve fuel and reduce costs during critical harvest season. The executive order is in effect from now until October 30th. The Fergus Falls Area Chamber of Commerce has released its official lineup of daily theme days for the upcoming Community Spirit Week, running from October 23rd through October 31st. The week-long celebration is designed to rally area businesses, employees, and residents together to showcase their local pride and creativity. The official Community Spirit Week theme schedule includes a Patriotic Day, Team Spirit Day, Mad for Plaid, Office Party Day, and Halloween costumes. Local businesses are also using the week to showcase creative fall window displays and offer special promotions. The Fergus Falls Area Chamber of Commerce is encouraging workplaces, storefronts, and community members in Fergus Falls to participate by dressing up and decorating their spaces. For KBRFradio.com News, I'm Derek Sidian. 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
9: Breezy, mostly cloudy with passing showers with a high of 64. Tonight, clear skies with a low of 41. And for Sunday, a high of 66, mostly sunny. And once again, breezy, mostly cloudy with passing showers with a high of 64. Tonight, clear skies with a low of 41. And for Sunday, a high of 66, mostly sunny. That's your News Talk 1250 KBRF weather forecast.
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10: Welcome to Minnesota Matters. I'm Tasha Radel. Joining me this week are MNN's John Anderson, Sean Maloney, and Mike Grimm, your go-to crew for what's making news, noise, and headlines across the North Star State. From the Capitol to the cornfield, from Main Street to the lakeshore, if it matters in Minnesota, we've got it covered. The Minnesota Lottery is proud to be a presenting sponsor of Minnesota Matters. When you say, "I'm in," you've already won. 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Here's what we're diving into this week. Alternatives to traditional health care coverage, veterans and their mental health, M Club Hall of Fame inductees, but first. Another major health care merger was announced this week as Health Partners and Essentia Health revealed plans to join forces. But what could the deal mean for patients, particularly those in greater Minnesota? MNN's John Anderson speaks with Republican co-chair of the House Health Committee, Jeff Backer, about the potential impact.
11: The co-chair of the Health Committee, so I wanted to get your thoughts on not only this merger, but other mergers. But what's your reaction to this one between Health Partners and Essentia Health?
12: It's pretty much similar to the other mergers. There's three points that I always look at and consider, especially in this one here. You know, what's most important is to put patients first. One of the challenges, and I'm not saying this is going to happen, but as organizations get larger, traditionally we see customer service failing us. And again, I'm not implying that this will happen here, but we do need to put patients first. Any merger this large should be judged on whether it lowers costs, that's customer service, improves access, because obviously in West Central Minnesota where I'm at, access is always a concern. I realize that this merger will affect not just in rural, but also across the state in the metro, Duluth, and Rochester, north, east, south, and west. But we want to improve access and maintain patient choice. So that's one thing that we have to look at. Mm-hmm. What's really important to me, number two, because I do represent a large district, but also serving as a co-chair, I have always continued to do my best to be a strong voice for rural Minnesota. So, you know, protect healthcare in greater Minnesota. You know, Essentia has been a critical provider for greater Minnesota, and obviously we want to make sure that happens. As mergers happen, there's less focus on local hospitals. That has always concerned me with Essentia, making sure that they focus outside of the Duluth area, because obviously, you know, they got a big campus in Duluth, but they also have a good campus in the Fargo-Moorhead area and so forth. So we want to be making sure we protect rural Minnesota. And then, of course, thirdly is demand accountability. If Health Partners and Essentia's, if this merger happens, we have to make sure affordability benefits this. That's what we're hearing. I did talk yesterday, of course, with a representative with Essentia and with Health Partners, and that was one of the things that they talked about is more affordability, more access. It's always easier to say an objective. It's harder to make those things happen. And I have seen in larger organizations, it becomes even more challenging because roles are defined. And as we know in patient care, it's always not what you're trained for.
11: So let me ask you, because Health Partners and Essentia, when they sent out this release, they touched on all that. Oh, we're going to be more affordable. It's going to be greater accessibility to all Minnesotans all over the state. So they're saying that now, but how do you keep them accountable once this goes through?
12: you communicate with them. Like when those calls were made yesterday, those were the first things that happened. Mm-hmm. If you don't set a goal in mind, you'll for sure hit that target all the time. So you set a goal in mind and you keep them accountable. And you keep them accountable in the position that I have been, you know, have the opportunity to serve, because they do come to your office. There's been times that I've had people, you know, the Graceville Hospital is no longer in my district. I still take calls for that assisted living facility, that hospital in Graceville, the nursing home, the pharmacist and different things, pharmacy there. So when there's an issue, as myself, as it's brought into my attention, I bring it to them. So, and I would say that it's harder to walk the talk, and I would challenge health partners, but especially Essentia, to walk that talk. And not just them alone, but you got Sanford with their merger. You have your other potential mergers that you're having. It's a whole lot easier to talk. It's a lot harder to walk. Yeah. So that's what I would share, John.
11: Yeah, I'm glad you brought up rural health care. As you're out and about and talking with your constituents, what are they telling you about their concerns over their health care that they're receiving out there in your district?
12: Well, this will sound partisan. It's not meant to be partisan, but what happened in 2014, you know, Minnesota had a wonderful system, a little clunky, but when they adopted the so-called Affordable Care Act, which has been really an oxymoron on that, and that's a different conversation, is we have seen health care costs go up and so forth. It's the same thing with the report that was due in January 15th from MDH about university health care, which we've not seen at all. So what I'm hearing is the typical affordability access. In greater Minnesota, access is a much more concerning. I know that as an EMT. You know, generally my least amount of traveling time is 25 minutes. Saturday night had an ambulance run that pager went off for a 14-year-old gal who was experiencing challenges. The closest hospital is actually across the border where she's at, in Sisseton. I go to Sisseton, I go to Wheaton, I go to Graceville, I go to Ortonville, as an EMT, and all that in Wheaton. It takes time. And so those things are concerning to people, is making sure that we get good care, make sure we have access to care that's reasonable. You know, 20, 25 minutes, is not necessarily unreasonable, but it's also not close. So when we start to get 40 minutes, an hour, hour and a half, which that happens for some specialty. There's specialties that people have to go to Sioux Falls, to Fargo, or Minneapolis in greater Minnesota.
11: Right.
12: So accessibility, cost is a key thing. Since I've been in this position, has not seen a decrease in affordability.
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10: Welcome back to Minnesota Matters. I'm Tasha Radel. The Minnesota Department of Veterans Affairs is bringing attention to the mental health struggles our state's veterans go through. MNN's Sean Maloney chats with Veteran Suicide Prevention and Program Coordinator Christy Stites.
16: What is kind of the situation in Minnesota when it comes to, you know, how many vets are dealing with stuff like this? You know, if you have incident suicides a year, why don't you kind of put that into context as far as like what Minnesota is kind of dealing with right now when it comes to our veterans and mental health?
17: In Minnesota, we lose about 800 people to suicide. And of those, last year it was 108 we lost veterans to suicide. So So it's for the last decade, over the last decade, we've lost close to 100 veterans to suicide every year. And so with that, I mean, we have lots of efforts, there's lots of good things happening in our state that many people aren't really aware of. In Minnesota, we have the Minnesota Suicide Prevention Task Force, which not all states have. The Minnesota Department of Health is legislatively tasked with suicide prevention, and the Minnesota Department of Veteran Affairs have legislative funding for veteran suicide prevention specifically. So there's a lot of collaboration and partnership going on among veteran organizations, Minnesota Department of Health, the Commander's Task Force, Minnesota National Guard, Air Guard, working together to work more upstream. The federal VA, we work closely with them and with SAMHSA, national organization that works, partners with the federal VA also. Lots of good things happening. So we have a collaboration in Minnesota. The first Saturday of October is Veteran Suicide Prevention and Awareness Day. That was proclaimed, this would be year 10, I believe, by Governor Walz. So that is celebrated every first Saturday in October.
16: I know that, of course, there's challenges that anybody dealing with mental health or thoughts of suicide has. But are there ones that are maybe unique to veterans or challenges that they face that are maybe a little bit unique compared to somebody who maybe wasn't a veteran but is still having some of those issues? Is there anything kind of unique or more challenging for veterans?
17: How I really like to answer that question is just to start by saying that I think it's important to remember that being a veteran and being in the military is just as much as a protective factor in someone's life as it can be also a risk factor. There's layering effects that start from our childhood that, you know, you and I could go through the exact same situation and have very different responses based on our culture, meaning our ethnicity, certainly, but also our family culture or dynamic, the different experiences that we've had. So I like to start the answer to that question by saying that, because two veterans can go through, they could both be in combat and handle that very differently depending on all of those other layering circumstances of life. So, but it is true. I think the transitions, feeling purpose and connection, whether they're coming back from a deployment or retiring from the military, it's a big culture shock. It's a very big transition. The struggles that they have, homelessness, food insecurity. We've found that research has found that lack of employment or employment instability is a contributing factor for veterans to their mental health. So those are some of the things but feeling a sense of connectedness and a sense of purpose are really important for our veterans. Knowing what the resources are is so important, and then being able to navigate to them and plug into them, that's a whole another situation altogether. And so depending on a person's age, I know for myself, as a caregiver to a veteran since my mid-20s, I didn't even know what a county veteran service officer, a CVSO, I didn't even know what that was. And so I would say, in our state, we have about 150 county veteran service officers spread out in each of our 87 counties. And those people are veterans, and they can come alongside our veterans and the communities, the family members. So in communities, knowing what the resources are, and the deeper we can work into communities to promote military and veteran culture awareness and awareness of what those resources are, that can really help save lives.
16: Is there anything that you can think of right now or that you guys have? Our veterans in Minnesota, and is that stuff that can be addressed at the state government level in communities? What needs to be done to kind of help our veterans out a little bit better?
17: Another good question. So I think it's working deeper into the communities so that people do have that understanding of what's available and how what our roles are and how that this is suicide prevention is everybody's business, and healthy resilience is the best form of suicide prevention. So the first thing would be the healthiest version of ourselves, right? So that we can see the signs and the symptoms when someone is struggling, whether they're a veteran or not, right? And then also how can we push through those uncomfortable questions, asking questions clearly, directly, and with compassion that we have for people, just to say, I don't know what it's like to go through what you've gone through, or I know you've had a death in your family or a breakup, or I know you lost your job, and I just want to ask you because Sometimes when people have those circumstances, they have thoughts of suicide. Have you been having thoughts of suicide? Asking that question clearly and directly is really important. It's been statistically, it's evidence-based, proven to save lives. So just people don't care how much we know until they know how much we care, right?
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10: 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I'm Tasha Radel. 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Lindsay brings a valuable perspective to the conversation around healthcare sharing and the different options available to individuals and families seeking an alternative to traditional health insurance plans. Today, she'll help us better understand how healthcare sharing works, how it differs from standard health plans, and what people should consider when exploring its approach to managing healthcare costs.
32: Well, Lindsay, I'm going to dive right in. You said today that you are representing MediShare, and I know that this is really something that I'm going to learn a lot about today, and it surrounds kind of healthcare sharing kind of as an alternative to perhaps some of our standard health insurance plans. Before we kind of dive into the nuts and bolts of it, could you tell us a little bit about MediShare?
33: Yes, I'm happy to do so. MediShare, we've been around for over 30 years, and we are an accredited nonprofit healthcare sharing ministry that is administered by Christian Care Ministry. And MediShare is a community of Christians who voluntarily share in one another's eligible medical expenses that they determine by our member-voted guidelines. So it is really member-driven, community-focused to be there for one another.
32: And, you know, when we're talking, this is not traditional health insurance. Is that correct?
33: Yes, ma'am. We are not insurance at all. This is, like I said, a voluntary community that when they need to be there for someone, if they're walking through a scary diagnosis or celebrating the birth of their first or fifth child, we're not insurance. It is a community there to walk alongside you.
32: And can you give us an example for someone that's a part of this community and is paying in, you know, towards this program? Can you give us a little bit about how the healthcare sharing would work?
33: Yes. So every month, members are contributing what is called a monthly share. And so when a medical need occurs for a family or an individual, those eligible bills are processed under the member voted guidelines, and then they're shared by the member community. So every month, your monthly share is going to help someone in need in our community.
32: And do you kind of do this kind of on a case by case basis on how many dollars will go to that individual that has submitted, you know, like a cost claim, so to speak?
33: not quite sure on, because I'm not from the insurance background, but again, when there is a medical need, say you're going in for a procedure, so that bill is submitted into the community. It's reviewed, again, through process through the member guidelines, and then the we connect our members through a digital platform, and so the membership and the dollars are connected through there, and then a payment is processed out to directly to the provider. So it's really about being there for the community and allowing our members to focus on their health and healing. And we get to help administer the sharing and connections together for them.
32: And so how does it work? If someone perhaps that's listening, that's interested in becoming a member, is there different tiers on the level that you can invest in?
33: Yeah, so how our MediShare program works, there are different levels of that personal responsibility. When you're looking to see what if we're a good fit for your family, there are what is called, like I said, your annual household portion. And that's what your whole family would be personally responsible for. So those levels can range from 3, 6, 9, or 12,000 that you would manage and budget and pay. And again, the community would be there for any of those eligible bills over anything above that. And the community comes in and shares in that cost. So for example, if you had a medical procedure, you know, that was about $30,000 there. Once you have been a part of that and you are in your annual household portion has been responsibly taken care of, then the membership comes in to help relieve that burden. It really is about that community, that that bill would be very burdensome to many families, and the community is there to help you navigate that.
32: And so with your members, do your members just carry, like, are a part of this program, or do they also participate, like, in other healthcare plans, if that makes any sense, traditional insurance?
33: Yes, typically not. When our members, they're a part of the community, they have just are part of a MediShare membership. But we do have MediShare 65 plus. So anyone who's over 65 and they're on Medicare, they can still be a part of the community. And just from, so they carry Medicare and then they're still part of our community, and the membership can come in and help share in any additional medical bills that may come in.
32: And for someone that's listening today, what is a good first step in learning more about MediShare and perhaps enrolling in the program?
33: Yes, we would always encourage, before you make that call to us or any other program that would be out there, is to assess what is most important to your family. When you come in, you know, what expenses, when you meet with one of our team, what expenses would be eligible, not eligible for sharing? Are there any limitations that matter to that family? Because we're not insurance, so it is very different. And then really, does our Christian statement of faith and community model would align with their family values? We always want to make sure that we would be a good fit. You know, we may not be a solution to the entire healthcare, you know, issues that are going on or solutions, but we are definitely here and a solution for many. So we always want to make sure anyone who's interested that they have all the information and they can make the best informed choice for their family.
32: Well, those are some of the key questions I had today, Lindsay. Was there anything else you wanted to hit on that perhaps I didn't bring up?
33: I just really just want to reiterate, you know, so many are trying to figure out and navigate their way through healthcare, and that it can be very overwhelming. Sometimes it's isolating, and that is the beauty of the MediShare community. It's not just about bills being shared in and that burden, but many also find value and care that they're able to share words of encouragement to someone walking through a medical issue. They can submit a prayer request, and it really is a community. So that's kind of one way that we differ than some of the options that are out there. But we always encourage and are thankful that there's options for people to choose and make the best decision for their family.
1: 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Well, it's time for our final break. More Minnesota Matters after this. Don't go away.
3: Breaking into the open as Thompson goes out to the 15th of the 20 break. Oh, there, the 30.
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10: Welcome back to Minnesota Matters. I'm Tasha Radel. The University of Minnesota Athletics M Club inducted 10 former athletes into their Hall of Fame this weekend, including former football star Sean Lumpkin, who played for the maroon and gold from 1989 to 1992. Eminent sports director Mike Grimm spoke with Lumpkin, who remembers his breakout game as a freshman.
6: You know, big national TV at Michigan and all the hype that they talked about that. And I just remember all week they're getting ready for the game. We're getting ready for the game because they were top, you know, top 20, 25 team. And they were just talking about how they're going to kill us. And Gerard Bunch, the big running back. And you know, I think it was Tony Bowles, these top running backs. And they were these NFL prospects and all this and that. And I remember some of the interviews up to the game. They're asking me, you know, are you nervous? You know, you're a true freshman, blah, blah, blah. And all I thought about was that week. I just couldn't wait. I was like, I didn't care Michigan. I didn't care how good they were, how hyped they were. I just thought about how I wanted to make my mark. And if I had an opportunity to hit Gerard Bunch, I said, I am going to hit him harder than anyone else has ever hit him before. I don't care how big he was. I think I was maybe 205. Yeah. I think he was about 240, 230. Yeah. Yeah. I didn't care. I said, if I get my opportunity, and that opportunity came up in the game, and he came right at me. I'll never forget, because he had this big, like, it looked like some sort of his mask. It was just this big mask. It looked like a Mack truck. But I just said, you know what? Can't be scared out here. And I went and I tried to knock him in the next week. And I remember the commentator said something on the TV, and that was kind of like, I guess, my coming out game. And after the game, I remember one of the coaches, he was our running back coach, I think it was Coach Harris, I think, grabbed me on the shoulder pads, and he just said, hey, Lumpkin, I didn't know you could play like that. And I just looked at him. I said, Coach, you don't know me that well. And he just kind of smiled and looked at me. He's like, I didn't know you could play like that, and walked away.
7: I love it. It's kind of interesting, too. Your high school career, you were a really good running back. And when you got to the U, that was maybe the thought that you might be the guy trying to avoid those kind of hits, not delivering those hits. But my broadcast partner, Daryl Thompson, happened to be on campus and pretty well established by the time you got there. And you said, hey, if I want to play, I might have to switch to defense here for a minute. Right. And the rest is history.
6: Yeah, that was my whole idea was running back. And obviously, yeah, Daryl was there and he was, you know, Heisman candidate, all the hype. And he was a good running back. You know, obviously in my mind, he was a good running back. But, you know, I always thought, hey, there's a lot of good running backs.
7: Yeah.
6: But
7: yeah,
6: he was exceptional. He was a great, great teammate. But I remember Coach Goody came to my high school at Benilde St. Marcus. You know, we're not some big powerhouse. We're not known for football. He comes over and he comes in and he said, hey, Lumpkin, I want to offer you a scholarship. This is at Benilde. And I said, oh, Coach, I really appreciate it. And he said, well, you got Daryl. Daryl's ahead of you, a couple years ahead of you. Once you play running back. And then I just said, well, Coach, I want to be in the best position to be able to start and have a chance and opportunity to play. I don't want to get redshirted. And he said, well, you know, Daryl, he's a Heisman candidate. And then I said, well, right now, I think the best position, I think that I could get on the field right away. I know I can play safety. I said, if you allow me that opportunity, I'm all in. And he said, all right, let's do it. And so I started at free safety and then eventually moved to strong safety, because I told him straight up, I was like, I'm not going to sit 2 years behind Daryl. I want to play all 4 years. And yeah, he said, sounds good to me.
7: Served you well, right?
6: The rest is history.
7: Yeah.
6: It was him, Coach Goody, and Coach Wehmeyer. They were both sitting there and they nodded their head and we shook hands and we moved on.
7: What a story. What a story. No question about it. All right. So a little known fact here that you weren't even aware of, your birth certificate. Speaking of running back, tell us about your birth certificate.
6: Oh, man. Yeah. So it was always the kind of a running kind of joke in my family growing up. You know, my dad, he's a huge sports fan and loves football. And they always he always make a comment, Dad, you know, your name first down. And I just, yeah, yeah, whatever. Okay. All right. But I had never seen my birth certificate all my life. Never seen it. So I'm playing for the Saints. This is my second year. We're heading over to Japan to play Philadelphia Eagles. And so we had to, for the first time, I had to get my passport. So I went ahead, went through the process, had to get an official copy of my birth certificate. So I go up to the counter, the lady pulls up my deal, and she's like, okay, what'd you say your name was? And I thought my middle name was Franklin. And I said, Sean Franklin Lumpkin. So she pulled a piece of paper out. She goes, not according to this. And I looked at it, said, Sean, first down Lumpkin. I was like, I'll be damned. Wow, my dad, he wasn't kidding.
7: That's pretty remarkable. Yeah.
6: So I, officially changed everything, got my license and all that, and my passport. Yeah. So that's kind of, but then I ended up switching from running back because I was, obviously recruited as a running back. So yeah that's kind of, that was kind of a joke now. People don't believe me. I pull out my driver's license.
7: Yeah, you put it on the license too.
6: That's there it is.
7: Sean First Down Lumpkin. I'm going to call you that from now on. I like it. That's great.
2: 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Well, that's going to do it for this week's edition.

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4: Your new stock 1250 KBRF weather forecast. Breezy, mostly cloudy with passing showers with a high of 64. Tonight, clear skies with a low of 41. And for Sunday, a high of 66, mostly sunny. And once again, breezy, mostly cloudy with passing showers with a high of 64. Tonight, clear skies with a low of 41. And for Sunday, a high of 66, mostly sunny. That's your Newstalk 1250 KBRF weather forecast.
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1: 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A Fergus Falls man has been charged with assaulting a corrections officer and attempting to escape from the Otter Tail County Detention Facility. Prosecutors say that on September 4th, an Otter Tail County corrections officer approached the cell of 23-year-old Cyrus Lee Olson to retrieve his meal tray. They asked him to hand over the tray per jail protocol, and he refused. When the officer went to retrieve the tray, court documents say Olson ran out of the cell naked, grabbing the officer's arms and pulling them to the side of the cell. The corrections officer attempted to grab him and hold him in place, and at one point hit their knee on the concrete floor. Olson reached for the door to the booking area as other officers arrived and took him to the ground. As investigators interviewed the corrections officer the next day, they were holding their knee with an ice pack and said that it was in pain from the incident. Investigators also spoke with Olson, who said that he was depressed and had been previously diagnosed with schizophrenia. He said he was trying to get away. When asked what he meant, Olson said, quote, "I tried to escape from jail," end quote. Olson has been charged with fourth degree

0: assault of a peace officer, an attempted escape from custody, and is scheduled to make his first court appearance Tuesday. He continues to face charges of attempted murder for a stabbing in Purim earlier this year. Park Region experienced a significant network outage on Tuesday that affected phone and internet service for some customers and video service for all customers. The outage occurred following scheduled maintenance on one of Park Region's two redundant core network routers. The maintenance involved manufacturer-recommended software updates and was intentionally performed on only one router so the second router could remain in service and maintain network redundancy. During the maintenance, the router being updated experienced a serious malfunction. As Park Region's network engineering team worked with the equipment manufacturer and outside engineering resources to address the issue, the remaining redundant router began experiencing problems of its own, resulting in the broader service disruption. Park Region says it immediately mobilized internal and external technical resources and brought replacement equipment into service. Services began returning at approximately 3 o'clock Tuesday afternoon, and all services were fully restored by approximately 9:30 that night. GM and CEO of Park Region, Dave Bickett, said, quote, "We know how much our customers depend on these services every day, and an outage of this duration is not acceptable to us. We sincerely apologize to our customers for the disruption. We are grateful for their patience and understanding, and I am extremely proud of our employees and technical partners who stayed focused on restoring service until the job was done," end quote. Park Region continues to work with the equipment manufacturer and outside engineering resources to fully understand the circumstances that caused both layers of network redundancy to be affected. The company is also evaluating options to add a third layer of redundancy to further protect customers from a similar service disruption in the future. Hundreds of thousands of Minnesotans are facing significantly more expensive health insurance next year. The average increase for individual and small group insurance plans is 17% for 2027, the state's Department of Commerce announced Thursday, raising costs for the 203,000 and 184,000 Minnesotans covered by individual and small group plans, respectively. Health insurers have raised rates by double-digit increases for 2 years in a row. Last year, individual rates went up 22%, while rates for small groups went up an average of 14%. Following calls from Senate Agriculture Committee members, Governor Walz has issued an executive order providing immediate relief to farmers, loggers, and truckers. The new executive order authorizes vehicles transporting agricultural and forest products to exceed regular weight limits by up to 10% on state and local highways. By allowing producers and haulers to move more products per trip, the order helps conserve fuel and reduce costs during critical harvest season. The executive order is in effect from now until October 30th. The Fergus Falls Area Chamber of Commerce has released its official lineup of daily theme days for the upcoming Community Spirit Week, running from October 23rd through October 31st. The week-long celebration is designed to rally area businesses, employees, and residents together to showcase their local pride and creativity. The official Community Spirit Week theme schedule includes a Patriotic Day, Team Spirit Day, Mad for Plaid, Office Party Day, and Halloween costumes. Local businesses are also using the week to showcase creative fall window displays and offer special promotions. The Fergus Falls Area Chamber of Commerce is encouraging workplaces, storefronts, and community members in Fergus Falls to participate by dressing up and decorating their spaces. 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

0: sports really well,
1: right?
0: And really loved both, and but really, really loves cross country. Yeah. And that's kind of, her mom kind of saw the writing on the wall early and said, "You probably get her, you know, next year or two, but you know, full time." But she just loves the whole experience of it all. She doesn't have those really rattled nerves or anything. She's got a really level head at the start of a race. During the race, she'll have a smile on her face.
1: Oh, wow, just, that doesn't happen.
0: It's
1: kind of,
0: yeah, yeah, and it doesn't, you know, every time, even for her. But it's so much fun when it does, and yeah. She's just running so strong, and she just led that race, and you know, never looked back.
1: You know, it's amazing, Nikki, and you've seen so many different runners through the years, but the different body types, the different strategies, mm-hmm. they all have their own style of running. What makes Carson so efficient and effective as far as her makeup?
0: Yeah, she's a really smooth runner. I mean, she doesn't have any wasted effort, and you know, she's just really, everything's really in line. Her gait is nice and easy. It's not strained. Never have to yell to her, you know, like you see kids, they're clenching their hands, and then that kind of moves up your shoulders and it affects affects your running gait, and never really have to worry about that. She's just a smooth, easy runner. Yeah.
1: And Cassie Wallman was sixth in the competition, yeah. And having her to compete with Carson and push her in practice, I think, has been a really good thing for both of them.
0: Absolutely. And our course is really challenging, and sometimes the course owns you or you own the course. And Cassie wasn't necessarily feeling her best race, but still, you know, just ran. There was a pack of girls that she was with and just battling back and forth with them the whole time. And, you know, that's hard when you kind of ask yourself, you have to ask yourself in your head, do I have it to kind of get out there and lead that pack, or, you know, is it going to be kind of wasted effort? And, you know, she battled that whole race and had such a great time, great finish.
1: Cassie has had such a great career for you.
0: Yeah.
1: She went state as a seventh grader, if I remember correctly.
0: Let's see. Yeah. It was seventh and ninth. She's been very, very, you know, decorated athlete in Fergus.
1: Well, and my question is, how hard is it to maintain that over a whole high school career? Because, like, well, bodies change and you grow a little older, more mature, which can help you in a lot of ways, can hinder you in some ways in running too. But how do you think she has progressed as a runner from then to now?
0: Oh, she is. It's really difficult to run at the level that she does all the time. And what it takes is just dedication year round. She comes in every season ready to be fired up. We talked at the end of the track season, and she was just looking ahead to, you know, just moving to the next. You know, we're going to it's cross country training now. You know, that's the way she is, and she operates. And she has goals. She's dedicated to her goals. She's thoughtful and smart runner. And a lot of people are coming up and saying, she has to be a senior, doesn't she? She's one of those athletes who has stood out in our conference section in the state for you know, this is now 6 years. And, you know, so we have to say yes, yes. Unfortunately, we are going to miss her so much. She's just so much fun to work with. But she is a senior.
1: I'm sure you get that comment every year. Is she still on the team?
0: Yeah.
1: Hasn't she graduated yet?
0: Right. Yeah. They're waiting for their turn.
1: Well, she's having a great year again. So.
0: Yep.
1: And you've got a couple of runners here, Lydia Ogerud and Ivy Iverson, who are pushing each other and just right there as your number three and four runners consistently.
0: Yeah. And, you know, Ivy kind of closed the gap a little bit on Lydia here at this last meet, and that was really, really fun. But, you know, Ivy made our top 10. We have a record board for cross country now for 5K and at the school, and she made that board last meet, and then, you know, kind of fighting for that. And Lydia moved up the board, which is kind of fun too. So yeah, a lot of change and everything. But those two are just a really good. They're gonna match up here really well here at the end of the season, and they're just moving up for us and battling for that third and fourth spot. I love it.
1: That's exciting to see them running the way they are. And then your remaining varsity roster with Olivia Budke and Violet McCann and Allie Bradenburg, you know, they're like 30 seconds difference between them. So are they pushing each other?
0: Absolutely. It's so fun to have Allie there with us. You know, Olivia Budke ran in and scored for us, and this is her first in a couple of years. So so for her to get into that top five was really fun to see for her. And Violet had a great race, nothing to sneeze at. And it's just a little bit of a battle. You know, they're close, and it's kind of whose day is it? And and you know, how you're feeling and what you have in that last mile.
1: Yeah. And, of course, when you have a home meet like that and you only have one, that's the negative about cross country, one home meet, that's it. But you had a lot of runners in the lower levels also, right? JV and middle school that got a chance to compete.
0: Yes, absolutely. And, you know, our JV girls, were. It was really fun to just see. We had two of our JV girls take home T-shirts and be on that medal stand. So Adeline Wickland and Annika Sorum led that race for us in scoring and had great, great times on a tough course. You know, Pebble Lake is never flat. I always say that. We don't have really any long, like Ricori has a long slow hill or anything, but we just have constant hills. It's like just constant up and down and running sideways a little bit and all that. So yeah, challenging course. So to come out with, you know, those times, some of them was just like, wow, that is outstanding. Can you imagine if it was on a faster course? My gosh, that would have been a huge PR, you know? So yeah, fun to see.
1: Big confidence builder,
0: yes,
1: right?
0: Yes, absolutely.
1: Which you want right now.
0: Yes,
1: heading
0: yes.
1: Heading into October.
0: Oh my gosh, yeah, the season is just flying. Yeah, I don't want it to.
1: Right, I know.
0: We have such a great group of seniors and want to savor every minute.
1: Right. let's touch on the boys if we could, too. Yep. They were second also your home meet, and it's always a goal to finish high at your home meet as a team. And again, they've the same usual suspects, I guess, with Brody Nelson and Samuel Rasmussen leading the way.
0: Yeah, yep. And Brody really had to battle to crack in that top 10. That was a big pack of Alec guys. you know, they were really the boys. That boys' side for them was really, really tough. And he just really just maintained an excellent, thoughtful race. I think it's really good for him to be in that mix of, you know, trying to get going into sections and everything. We don't see Alec there, but, you know, just to have that confidence there after, you know, running a tough race with him.
1: Right. And he was 10th and then Sam was 12th. And
0: yeah, so close. Yeah. Yeah.
1: And he's had a great season for you as well. And there's another senior, right?
0: Sam is a senior. Yeah. And running, just getting more consistent and confident in his race here as the season's been going on. Yeah.
1: But then you got guys, again, the pack running has been really the theme.
0: I don't have time to say their names when they all come by. It's like, otters, work together. You got this. You can do this. There's no time. And who's going to be leading that? We never know around any corner.
1: Lewis Braden.
0: Yeah. And Lewis has really been stepping into that spot, into that third spot there. And but boy, the other guys are right with him, you know.
1: Yeah, Lewis Leonard was 14th. Noah Schlosser was 16th. Yep. And then Braden Hoglund was 20th. The top seven guys for the Otters were in the top 30.
0: Absolutely. And that bodes well for next year with these younger guys, you know, running those spots and being there and getting that kind of competition. It's been great. Yeah.
1: Well, Alexandria won the team title there with 23. The Otters are second with 73. Cardinals are good, really good, strong in that.
0: They're strong in the in our conference this year. Yeah, absolutely.
1: And you're going there Saturday. So what's that meet going to be like?
0: It's a meet of champions. It's a huge meet, and it has been always been, and it's really a fun day. They have lots of races, and they divide everything up, and they have an alumni race, all these different events that go on. It's just kind of a fun atmosphere on a beautiful, usually Saturday morning. Interferes with duck hunting. We always have a couple parents say, really, Saturday and this time of year? But you know, we really enjoy that one, and great competition and a mix of teams that we really don't see, though. It'll be good.
1: Awesome. Well, hope for the same kind of weather you had at the Hermes.
0: Yeah, so that's what we're hoping for.
1: All right. Very good. Everybody healthy, Nikki?
0: We're doing good. We're really fortunate, knock on wood, really fast here, because we're talking to some other coaches, you know, on Thursday, they're not everybody's in that same situation. So, we're really lucky.
1: Very good. Well, thanks for coming in.
0: Yeah, thank you for having me.
1: That's Nikki Weldy. She's the head coach of the Otter Girls Cross Country Team. Say, don't let me forget, you're giving away a $25 gift certificate to the Viking Cafe. You text the keyword Viking to 321-1926, okay? 321-1926. We'll do a drawing shortly after 9 o'clock to see who gets that $25 gift certificate. 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
1: All right, Chris Grabowska is the head coach of the Otter football team, and wow, what a packed house last night for homecoming, and they got what they wanted. They got a 50-14 Otter victory over Princeton. First of all, Chris, congratulations, but isn't it great to see the stands packed full of maroon and gold?
17: Yes, it was. Otter Nation showed up last night. It was fun to see. I know all the boys, they appreciate, you know, all the fans that show up and support football and Otter Nation, so it was fun to play in front of that packed crowd for sure.
1: And no pressure on the coaching staff after the first quarter, right? Because they just went out and took care of business. You're ahead 22-0, headed on cruise control, it seemed. But that can be dangerous, too, sometimes. But you guys didn't let up. You just kept pouring it on, and that was good.
17: Yeah, that's always the game plan. You know, you got to start fast and keep it going and not let up at all. You don't want to give them any hope to get back into the game. And I thought our kids' mindset and their execution continued to prove well throughout the game, and just really proud of how they performed all game long.
1: And 423 yards of offense is what Mark Johnson had for you. 293 passing, so the passing game was working. 130 on the ground. You were without Caleb Fronning last night. Did that affect your play calling at all, not having him, your veteran running back there?
17: Yeah, I think we relied a little bit more on the pass game last night with him out. It's definitely our run game looks a little bit different without Caleb. Give credit to Abius Fullerlove, who stepped in and did a fine job, I thought. But, you know, it's just not the same without Caleb back there. He's just a dynamic runner. Even when we don't block things right, he can make guys miss. But Caleb did great. He did awesome. And you don't want to really run your quarterback too much, so you're trying to find that balance as well. How many times do I run Pee-wee? But, you know, I thought we did a great job of picking up the pieces and finding what worked last night in the pass game and also the run game.
1: Let's talk about the pass game, because you had a lot of guys contribute receiving-wise, and Pee-wee was finding open guys all night. What made the pass game so effective last night? Was it just strong route running? Did you see some coverage things that you could take advantage of? What was the key there?
17: I think it's a little bit of everything. We saw in film some things they do in coverage, and we just went in empty a few times, and we saw some shots that we could take out of our empty formation. Mm-hmm. And then our RPOs were really working well, too. And our guys, they ran great routes, too. We did talk after the game. All of our starting receivers scored a touchdown. So nice. That was really cool to see. And it's cool to really see some of those guys get their first touchdowns of their varsity careers. Luke Warner and Evan Lean, it's their first score. So that was fun for them last night on homecoming as well. So, yeah, it was just a great job running routes and attacking their weaknesses and their coverage as well.
1: Trenton Drouillard drew the Randy Moss comparison from Mark Johnson last night with his stat line. What was it? He had like 124 yards on four catches, 132 yards on four catches, and two touchdowns. Trenton has really kind of matured as a receiver and really become a key component for you.
17: Yeah, that's what we were kind of talking about going into this year. Like, Trenton needed to step up, and the last couple of weeks, he's really done a great job doing that. Over 100 yards both games and scored, two times in each game. We needed him to be a playmaker, and he's definitely brought that to the table. Just really proud of him for doing that.
1: Yeah, and Keaton Babolian got your other touchdown. So, yeah, all receivers getting a TD on homecoming night. I mean, you could not write a better script.
17: I know. I mean, it was awesome.
1: And Pee-wee didn't seem to be pressured too much last night either. He moves so well when he does get some pressure. He can escape it. He's got that escapability. Mm-hmm. But overall, your line, again, has done the job.
17: Yeah, you know, Pee-wee, he gets mad at me when I roll him out. He wants to stay in the pocket. And so I think he might see the escape lane better. But, yeah, he's very elusive, and he can be mobile when he needs to be, stay in the pocket when he needs to be. And our O-line did a great job last night in pass pro. So we did pass a lot more, and just really nice to see that our O-line can hold up there.
1: Yeah, 50 points doesn't happen every week in high school football, let alone pro football, maybe more in college. But 50 points on the offense, and you gave up 14 on the defense, and that's a little misleading because they got... Well, late ones against, you know, reserves and tired and whatever. But defensively, you know, overall, you were great. You didn't give them much at all. And special teams pinned them back a few times. It was just a solid team effort.
17: Yeah, I agree. I mean, our kickoff coverage, I told them after last week, it's the best we've seen since I've been here. Sometimes it's always kind of hold your breath and see what happens on kickoff, but our kickoff team has really done a fantastic job both all season, given our defense good field position. And part of that is, you know, Josh in the kicking game, he can really kick it down there, and we are covering it well too. So that's nice to see. And our defense, yes, they did a great job last night. Princeton came out in a formation we hadn't seen with that eye back stuff, and we did a great job adjusting and getting lined up and shutting down their run game. So that was key. And we gave up one big play on a fourth and long, and that's kind of how they got their first touchdown. If we don't give up that play, they probably don't score. But, you know, that's football.
1: Yeah.
17: You know, the ball bounces their way once in a while, and we got to respond, and we did a great job.
1: You mentioned seeing a formation you hadn't really seen before. As a coaching staff, how do you react to that at first? Do you think, oh, no, what are we going to do? Or do you say, oh, I know exactly how we're going to handle this thing?
17: Yeah, I think, you know, we always have a good idea of how we need to adjust. But they're usually in wishbone, and they came out in two backs. So it's like, okay, you got a guy hurt or something, maybe. One of their running backs might have been out of the game, but... yeah, we have a good idea of how we're going to adjust, and it's just really it's one less guy to account for in the run game. So
1: mm-hmm. Yeah,
17: I think it made it maybe a little bit easier on us.
1: Sure. Well, it's a challenge to your players out there, and it's fun to see how your players adjust and how they react to what you're trying to do out
17: exactly.
1: there.
17: Exactly. So. It's like, yeah, we prepared for Wishbone all week.
1: Yeah.
17: And then they do like to spread it out a little bit too when that's not working, and they didn't do either. So
1: figure that out, Tom.
17: I know.
1: Well, you did have a couple of big turnovers. You're, as far as defensive turnovers, you recovered a fumble. I think Evan Lean recovered a fumble for you, and then Levi Budke had a pick for you. And mm-hmm. it's always fun to see the defense make a big play like that, because that can change the course of a game.
17: Oh, yes. You know, whenever a defense can get a turnover and give you a great field position on offense, it's awesome. And both of those were really set up our offense in good field position, and we were able to convert on both turnovers. So, yeah, it's great when you get turnovers on a defense, for sure.
1: Well, and one of them set up your last points of the first half. Butke's interception, I think, put you down in scoring territory. You took a shot at the end zone, didn't get it in, but gave you an opportunity to get Josh Horgan out there for a field goal.
17: Yeah, you know, we had that plan. I'm like, well, we got time to take one shot here. If we don't get it, we're going to kick a field goal. And we almost converted. I think we dropped the touchdown pass on that.
1: Yep.
17: On that opportunity. But, you know, it gave our kicker a chance to get out there and get some confidence in the field goal, and that was fun, too.
1: Yeah, and you had, was it one or two extra points blocked last night?
17: Yes, we got some issues there.
1: Yeah, and, you know, that's my next question, is what's causing that? Is there just a gap?
17: I think it's a combination of things. I have to go back and look at the film, but I do know missed blocking assignments cause one, maybe the snap and hold on another one.
1: Yeah.
17: You know, we just got to keep continuing to work and figure things out on our PATs, because that's kind of frustrating. You know, we leave 3 points off the board, so we're definitely going to focus on that this week.
1: Yeah, and that we've talked about that before. There's so many things that go into an extra point, a lot more than the kicker, you know?
17: Yes, yes. Yeah. It's a lot of moving parts you got to get figured out.
1: Snap, hold, block, kick. Make it. Well, this week, the Otters are at home again.
17: Yep.
1: Got Recorey coming in. So my advice to Otter fans is get there early, because if not, you're going to have to walk a long ways from your car to get to your seat. But it's so much fun to play in front of the home crowd, Friday Night Lights, and the weather's been great. So what do you know about Recorey at this point?
17: Well, Recorey's going to be a tough matchup. They always are.
1: Yep.
17: It seems like, you know, they always kind of have our number in whatever sport it is. So I'm excited for the challenge, you know, and our boys will be too. And we got to enjoy this win for 48 hours and get to work for Recorey and get some guys healthy and back out there. It's going to be a tough matchup. I think they only have one win, but they have some talent on that team, and we got to be ready to go. And they played a tough schedule. I do know that.
1: Yeah.
17: So
1: they always seem to have good numbers too.
17: Yeah, they have great numbers.
1: Yeah.
17: They have some good skill guys, a good line. So we got to be ready to go. They have a good, young coaching staff. They had another changeover in coaching. So it seems like they're kind of, you know, each week they're getting better and kind of meshing together. So we got to be ready to go for sure.
1: All right. So you might see some new things from Recorey than you've seen even the last 2 years.
17: Yeah, maybe.
1: New coaching staff, who knows?
17: Yep. Yeah. Yep.
1: As far as the health of Caleb, and you mentioned you've had some injuries. Are you getting people healthy now? Do you give them another week? Yeah, we're getting down to that point of the season where you're starting to think, hey, playoffs are only a couple weeks away.
17: I know, yeah, these next 2 weeks are not section games, so
1: right.
17: It's kind of like with the injured guys, you know, probably wait until they're 100%.
1: Yep.
17: If they can go, they can go. If they can't, you know, Recorey's not a section game, and we got to keep fighting for that number one seed, and it seems like we're on our way to locking up that number one seed for section playoffs. So we just got to kind of figure out the balance of how we want to do this these next 2 weeks. But yeah, Caleb, he has a sprained shoulder AC joint, and it was a game time decision for him last night, and he didn't feel comfortable. So we just held him out.
1: Yeah.
17: It wasn't worth it. We want to get him healthy for down the road. So, and then Luke Johnson, he's getting closer with his knee, and he's getting better every week. So excited to get some of those guys back that you know, that are key contributors and can provide more depth to.
1: Yep. Next man up, right?
17: Exactly. That's right.
1: Yeah.
17: That's always been our motto, and you know, it's an opportunity for someone when a guy goes down with an injury.
1: And we've seen it before when somebody gets an opportunity. They go out and perform, and all of a sudden you've got a little more depth.
17: Yep, exactly. Yeah.
1: Chris, thanks so much. 4-1, great start.
17: Thank you.
1: All right. Appreciate it. Chris Grabowska, head coach of the Otter football team. Hey, get to your phone. Well, you're probably holding your phone, but text on your phone to 321-1926, the keyword Viking, okay? 321-1926, and we'll draw for a $25 Viking gift certificate after 9 o'clock this morning. It could be you. Getting that certificate. We will take a time out. We'll come back with more. I think we're talking boys soccer next. Joel Hikas is here, so stay tuned for the Coach's Show as we continue, presented by the Viking Cafe.
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0: than one. you have to be multidimensional. And so by him getting assists and making those passes, it gets him more goals. And but yeah, you're right. There are certain people that just – and there are certain guys that you're telling them, shoot, but they just they don't think they're open enough, so they'd rather pass.
1: Right.
0: Bejo will take the shots, and that's what we need him to do.
1: Wayne Gretzky in hockey never scored on a shot he didn't take.
0: Yep.
1: You know, and that's a mentality of a scorer.
0: Absolutely.
1: Right there. Yeah.
0: Yep.
1: So you get to the 69th minute, and you're behind. You're trying to get back in at 3-2, and Beja got his hat trick. But what I love, the way you described that goal, the way it was set up, there were three other guys that played a key role in getting him to the point where he could score that game-tying goal.
0: Yeah, that was a really cool play. Cooper Miller just hustled and then made this really crazy pass that actually went behind him. So he was headed to the east and intercepted the ball from the other player. And I don't even really know how he did it, but he swung his leg right to pass that ball backwards to Marshall. And then Marshall passed to Lucas Tool, and just a perfect, and this is what you work on all the time, right? That perfectly placed through ball. Beja was able to beat the defense, and then just a nice chip over the goal goalie for a pure hat trick, and that was really exciting. Yeah.
1: And then the thing that probably made you smile the biggest, because you love assists from your big scorer, was Beja setting up the game winner. He could have gotten his fourth goal or a chance at it, but he passed it off to a player who was a little more open, had a better look maybe.
0: Yeah, wide open.
1: Yeah.
0: That was, and we've been working on that too, hold your position, you know, and Parker Cantry has been doing a great job of it, and he saw Beja going to the corner, so he set up on far post and right where he should be, and not a defenders just forgot him. They were watching the ball, and yeah, Beja put that ball across in front of the net perfectly, and again, just a touch to the back of the net, and that was real exciting with just a couple minutes to go.
1: Yeah.
0: You got all the momentum. It was really a fun game. Everybody that was there really enjoyed a good soccer game.
1: Sure, the home crowd helped too, and that comeback always does.
0: Yeah, it was loud. Yeah. It was fun. Yep.
1: 4-3 win against Sauk Rapids Rice. How much pressure did the Storm put on your net in the second half, or did you pretty much control the field position and possession of the ball that whole half?
0: No, they had two or three runs that got a little scary. I remember they had one shot from the left that just inches above the crossbar. That was a pretty good shot they took. So no, they didn't give up. They continued to bring it, but yeah, we definitely had more possession, more offensive possession in the second half. But they didn't make it easy.
1: No. Yeah. Noah was tested a little that night then in goal for...
0: Yeah, he faced quite a few shots and got a couple nice saves, yep.
1: Bounced back with a strong half, though, after the first one. So
0: right, and the best part about that was I really heard him communicating that second half to his team, you know, letting them know where to go. And he did pretty good the first half, but... a lot of times teams and goalies especially can kind of get down once they've got three scored on them, and he didn't. He stood tall and did really well that second half. Yeah.
1: The game Thursday was not as good. We won't spend a lot of time on that one, but St. Cloud Tech, I mean, give them credit, right? They're good.
0: They're way better than their record shows.
1: Yeah, yeah.
0: I'm guessing they will... they'll be a contender, if not a team that's going to be needing to be beat to get to state. They started a little slow again, but holy cow, they are from the games I played. They're definitely when we played Ricori, they're definitely better than Ricori, and we'll find out Tuesday how they match up against Sartell. Sartell's number one, but yeah, that game got a little bit out of hand. We went and. Kellen Funkhauser got hurt, you know, one of my defensemen, fairly early on. Don't think it's anything major, I'm hoping, but he tweaked his knee enough he couldn't play the rest of the game. And we had a lot of supporting cast that we can put in that does a really good job. But it, you know, it kind of changes things and I think gets in the guys' heads a little bit when you see a guy have to go out. But don't take anything away from Tech. They brought an A-plus game. They have some... really good speed up front, good ball handling, and they all played us. And
1: yep.
0: So we got an opportunity to let some younger guys play some good minutes, you know, because they're, they've been playing good minutes at a lot of minutes at JV, but it's different when you get to varsity. So got a few of them in to see what it looks like at varsity level. And so wasn't all bad, but yeah, no, that was a tough one.
1: Tough night, Well, Sartell Tuesday and at East Grand on Thursday this week, so a two-game week, and then we'll get our playoffs, right?
0: Yeah, and I just got an email last night. It sounds like they're changing the schedule on that, so I haven't even sent out anything. But, yeah, this short a notice, I'm kind of blown away. But looks like they want to move the first round of playoff, the play-in game. I don't even know what day the play-in game will be because I don't think we'll have to be in that. But it sounds like they want to move the first playoff game to the 13th instead of the 15th, and then the second one the 15th. So,
1: wow.
0: Yeah, it's been a weird year.
1: 10 days from now.
0: Yeah. Ooh. Yeah. It's been a weird year scheduling wise.
1: Yeah. We could have a long discussion about that because I've got some opinions on the scheduling thing. But anyway, Joel, thanks for coming in and a great win against South Rapids Rice. Build on that, and we'll look forward to seeing how it finishes out.
0: Yeah, we're in pretty good position. Looks like we're sitting fourth in the section right now, which, if everything stays the same, would probably put us up against Little Falls first round, which would be a real good matchup. I wouldn't
1: complain
0: with that. It would be, if things shake out that way. So that would be excellent. And the guys deserve it. They worked hard for it, you know. So
1: all right. Yep. Thanks, Joel.
0: Thanks a lot, Craig.
1: Joel Hykus, head coach of the Otter Boys soccer team. Hey, you still have about 15 minutes to text to 321-1926, the keyword Viking. We're giving away that $25 Viking Cafe certificate. So do that text now. We'll come back with more volleyball. Up next, Ray Erickson joins us as the coach show continues, presented by the Viking Cafe.
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0: But the Yellow Jackets, I mean, you talk about a solid program over the years. They have been that way. They're not what they were at one time, but they're still a very competitive program, very good program, and they always come ready to play. So you had a five-setter with them. And what did you learn about your team that day, Renee? Because that was a battle.
1: Well, a battle is, yeah, that's the word for it. I think when I was visiting with you about it before, I said we were either trying to outpower each other or outsmart each other. You know, and that's lots of times what it comes down to when you're evenly matched. And we just happened to win by two at the end. You know, I learned a little bit about a few kids that probably haven't played a whole lot in the spot and came in and really did a nice job for their team. And, you know, this is a team where our bench can play. And we have kids that we can switch around in different positions. So my brain is just flying, you know, in between matches. I'm talking with the coaches about what we think works, what doesn't work, who can we match up against each other on the other side, how can we win this battle. So that we did a lot of that on Saturday, yep, in five games to come out with the win.
0: And sometimes you get in a volleyball match and things are going right and you don't want to do anything, right? You don't want to mess with it because it's going right right now.
1: Right. And the hardest thing about change is change. So when we do that, especially on the fly, you know, you're taking, yeah, somebody off the bench and saying, okay, let's go, let's do this job. I think all of our kids are way up for the challenge. I don't think that's it. I just think you're right. When things are working and they're flowing, you kind of want to leave them where they're at, and you have to just kind of feel it out to see if there's a little glitch here and there, and then you make some adjustments, and you hope that you're doing the right thing.
0: Have

0: You've been using a lot of situational substitutions this year where you have, okay, Renee's going to be in the back row all the time in this spot, and Craig's going to be in the front row when that spot comes around. Are you doing a lot of that or no?
1: We have on occasion, depending upon who's on the bench that day and what we did in practice and is somebody sick or injured. We can run different offenses. We can run different defenses. The goal is to funnel that where we really feel good on the lineup we're going to go with, you know, moving down the road, because we've tried lots of different things.
0: Sure.
1: I can honestly say I don't think I've ever had a team in Fergus where I could run that many different offenses or defenses and looking to see what we think we want to do. It's been a challenge. It's been a good challenge before.
0: Yeah.
1: I mean, I'm tired when I was really mentally tired after the Perm game.
0: Well, we were talking about last night at the football game about how things move so fast and you just get so caught up in it, and it's hard sometimes to sort it out.
1: It is. You just really do have to slow down.
0: Yep.
1: You know, sometimes when I'm just sitting in my classroom and I'm, okay, just take a moment.
0: Yeah.
1: What happened? What worked? What didn't work? I've told my coaches a lot of times this season, I've gone through a lot of paper where I'm writing,
0: yep,
1: and then I tear it off, and then I write, and then I tear it off. It's a good problem to have when you have kids that can play and that are unselfish about their role. I don't have any complaints.
0: That's a huge key right there, you know. They're part of a team,
1: yep,
0: and it's not about them. And once you get that figured out, you know.
1: And you know, volleyball is a game that you can't have one huge star, and then you have to have your supporting,
0: yep,
1: cast. You really,
0: mm-hmm,
1: do.
0: Mm-hmm. That's very true.
1: Yeah,
0: I know in broadcasting matches over the years in all kinds of different sports, we name a quality player of the game, and volleyball is one of the most difficult choices every time we do a game, because you have so many different people contributing in so many different areas that are key to what you're doing,
1: yeah,
0: out there, that it's hard to single out one,
1: yeah,
0: player unless they have like something that's never happened before tonight, you know.
1: Right,
0: but,
1: right.
0: Yeah.
1: True. Very true.
0: Well, that was a great win, pulling out the 15-13 fifth set, and you had to really battle, as we said, against the Yellow Jackets. Then, Tuesday, the Cardinals on the road, Wilmer, and this is a good volleyball team. This year they're tough.
1: Oh, yeah, they're very tough. Well, you know, first the night was for some people, they would probably say it was a delay, but Wilmer had opened up their new remodeled gym.
0: Oh, okay.
1: And we were the first team to play in the gym. So they did a teacher appreciation night and they did their youth night. And the coach sent an email the next day thanking us for our patience. And I said, you know what? That's really what it's all about.
0: Yeah.
1: It's a community, and
0: yep,
1: and it was an exciting place to play. It, the bright lights, just everything about it—the energy, the flow—everything was good. And we really did, at most times, most of the match, we really did play some good volleyball against a very good team, and we learned a lot about ourselves and the things that we had practiced prior. Again, for playing against them, how we scouted them, we thought our kids showed up pretty good. Just a little leg on our mental toughness towards the end of those games, but we're working through that. You know, our volleyball IQ improves all the time, and when you play a team like that, you're like, whoa, yeah, that's what we were talking about, and that's,
0: yep,
1: what we need to do. And our kids did respond. They're just a stronger team.
0: Yep.
1: Yep.
0: You know, sometimes you just tip your hat to them and say, well, hey, they're better
1: than
0: tonight.
1: Well, they have a great setter.
0: Yeah.
1: She's going D1, and she's when the game gets to the point where she's like, ah, okay, then she just kind of takes over and dumps and throws and hits, and you know, she spreads the balls out to her hitters, but she knows when she needs to score. So yeah, when you play a team like that, you learn.
0: Yeah. One of those players that you can tell she's always in control, kind of.
1: Yes, just, pretty much.
0: Yeah.
1: Yep. Just kind of takes the pace of the game.
0: Right.
1: Yep. So you really have to do a good job when you're in control of the ball and trying to score.
0: Yep.
1: Because you know when they get it, she's coming up with something.
0: You mentioned in your recap of that game that you were pleased with the defensive play at the net. You were getting some blocking opportunities.
1: We did. We played so much better on the net. And, you know, the challenge was there. And they were more of a middle and right right side heavy team. Most teams that we play hit a lot from the left.
0: Mm-hmm.
1: So our kids did a great job of adjusting and seeing that and trying to find the ball. And we feel like we did. We played a lot better blocking, especially. And our back row, too. I mean, our defense played pretty well.
0: Yeah. Well, put it all together here. And, yep.
1: That's what we're trying to do.
0: You got what? How many weeks before tournaments? Just a couple of weeks?
1: Roughly 2.5.
0: Yeah.
1: Yeah, they changed it from, I think I'm going to get this date right, from Wednesday the 21st to the 23rd. Because teams are still playing up through that Thursday.
0: Okay.
1: And then they'll seed. They changed it by 2 days.
0: All right. Things are always changing.
1: Yes, they are.
0: I've noticed that.
1: Yes.
0: You had a busy week this week.
1: Yeah.
0: You get to go to Perham again.
1: Yeah, we go back. We play them again because we had a team drop during the season. We had to pick up a game. And Perham needed one. So we're competitive. It's down the road. And Derek asked, and I said, yep, we need to get another game in there. Let's go.
0: Makes sense.
1: Yeah.
0: Then St. Cloud comes in on Thursday.
1: Yep, and that's our senior night.
0: Okay.
1: Yep, St. Cloud Apollo. And then we go to Bemidji, I believe, the following Tuesday. That's new for us. We have not played Bemidji for a long time. And we're going there. And then we come back for our Blocktober tournament, 15 teams.
0: Wow.
1: Oof, we got some good teams coming in.
0: I bet.
1: That's going to be a great tournament. We're going to use Roosevelt and Kennedy. Okay. We're going to play 7 courts. Really looking forward to that. And then, for the first time in a long time, we play Detroit Lakes after our tournament, after MEA. On that Tuesday, we go to DL, and that's a big section game.
0: That Blocktoberfest is the Thursday of MEA.
1: Thursday of MEA, yep.
0: And are you in a tournament next Saturday also?
1: We are. Huh. Yeah. How could I forget about that? Yeah. Yeah, we're going to Alexandria.
0: Yeah, the Runestone. Saturday.
1: Yep. So... Yeah, we got a lot going on now that we said it out loud. I'm going back to the papers.
0: Oh, my. Yeah, that's what you love. That's what you love coaching the kids, I know. Yeah. And you were telling me, too, that there's so much going on in addition to the actual coaching, the practices and the games. There's a lot of community involvement. Your kids are working with how many, 80 young kids?
1: Yeah, we had 80 youth on Thursday night at the school from 3:30 to 5:30. We do a little after-school program, and we extended it because we didn't have a game. And we did a little warm-up, and then we ran 9 10-minute games up and down in the gyms at Kennedy on Thursday. And all the girls get their own team, so these younger ones get to see and hang out with the high school kids, and it's fun to watch.
0: Awesome.
1: Yeah.
0: A lot of future Otters in that group.
1: Yeah.
0: Yeah.
1: Yeah, a lot of kids.
0: All right. Renee, thanks so much for your time. Appreciate it.
1: And you too.
0: Renee is introducing Brianna Rasmussen Pearson tonight at the District 544 Hall of Fame induction. I get to introduce Linda Knutson-Brophy. So there's a big night tonight at Kennedy.
1: What a treat.
0: Oh, yeah.
1: What a treat.
0: Yeah.
1: Yeah, that's just a straight-up honor right there.
0: Yeah, yeah. It really is.
1: Yep,
0: thanks, Renee.
1: Okay, thank you.
0: Bet. Renee Erickson, head coach of the Otter Volleyball Team. Hey, when we come back, we're going to draw for that $25 gift certificate from the Viking Cafe. So don't go away. It could be you if you texted us. And if you didn't, well, maybe next week. But we'll take a time out. There's more to come after the break as we continue our coach's show presented by the Viking Cafe.
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0: Welcome back to the program. Hey, Doug Stender, you get a $25 Viking Cafe gift certificate. Thank you for entering, all of you who entered. Try again next week if your name is not Doug Stender, because you might win our next drawing. So always good to have a meal from the Viking Cafe. And today we had ham and eggs and hash browns and toast. And that fills you up. Great way to start the day. I think we were going to try to get Corey Fry on today, but I think Corey is apparently, I did have the message that Zach can be able to make it here, but I do want to talk about the Comets for a minute. Corey is a Hillcrest football coach, and they're having a great season, too. They got beat by a highly ranked Winnemac team last night, 42-22 in the Comets' homecoming game, but they've had a great start. They had some injuries that they have been battling with. And, when we heard the update last night, it was 22-14 Winnemac at halftime. They scored late in the first half on a 49-yard touchdown pass and a successful conversion that broke a 14-all tie and gave them a 22-14 lead. The Comets pulled even at 22-22 on a Jude Moline touchdown pass to Levi DeYoung. And then Eli Walkup with the two-point conversion. And then another long pass by the Patriots, a 55-yard, actually an interception return for a touchdown, kind of turned the game in the Patriots' favor. And they wound up with the victory over the Comets last night at the Hillcrest homecoming game. So Comets still have an opportunity, according to Coach Fry, to earn a home playoff game. So they just need to finish strong in their regular season. They travel next week. They go to Norman County East Ulan-Hitterdal next week for a road contest. And I know we've got coverage of the Underwood at Hillcrest game coming up later on this month with our video stream and also through the radio on 977 FM and also KJ Country. We have some action there. So we'll be talking more about that as that time approaches. Also, would like to mention, since last week we had Rachel Cox in talking Otter Swimming, and they had their Otter Invitational as they hosted that last Saturday, and had a good performance there with 549 points. Morris Minnewaska area was second with 350. Thief River Falls third with 334. And then Perham New York Mills with 289. And the Otters came out with some great first place performances by Olivia Jensen in the 200 and the 100 freestyle. Evie Versteeg in the 100 backstroke. Yelda Kapinski in the 50 free. Alexis Toma in the 100 IM, Marissa Toma in the 200 IM, Kenzie Combrink in the 50 backstroke, and Bryn Pausch in the 100 breaststroke. And Ziemar Jacobsen earned first in diving again this week with an 11-dive score of 346.40. So great performance in the water by the Otters, who also went to Wilmer on Thursday night and won a dual Central Lakes Conference duel 109-62. Want to congratulate Adrian Philippi, too, of the Spartan golf team. He was the medalist over at the Holly Golf Course when they competed this past week, and the Spartans finished in third place in the competition at the Holly Golf Course on, I think it was on Wednesday that they competed. And Mara Nuremberg returned to the lineup after she suffered a hand injury earlier this year, caused her to miss a couple of events, but she was third individually for the Lady Spartans in that golf tournament also at Holly. And the Lady Spartans volleyball team, hey, they're 12-2. They won last night three sets in a row against Anoka Ramsey. And Laura Fry's team is 12-2 and 6-2 in conference play. And they have a match today at noon against Century College. And also the Spartan football team has a game today. So you've got the college volleyball and football team both playing today over at M-State. So you can take in the action there. Go support the Big Blue. And also today we have the Bison coming up on the radio. They're on News Talk 1250 KBRF at, I think, 2 o'clock is kickoff time today against Wyoming. So big game there. And then tomorrow the Vikings, of course, against the Miami Dolphins tomorrow. And that's a 3:05 or 3:25 start. I forget now. One of those, around 3 o'clock. Anyway, the pregame will be on, if nothing else, at 3:05. So Vikings and Dolphins. Vikings are undefeated in three games, trying to make it undefeated in four games. Don't know about Justin Jefferson. Didn't sound too promising that he was going to be able to play as he missed practice on Wednesday and Thursday, but I didn't hear if he practiced yesterday or not, but he did not. So I don't think he's going to be in the lineup on Sunday. But, you know, Miami's pretty bad. We get him at home. I don't think we need Justin Sunday. We'll see. Listen to me. Uh-huh. We'll find out by 6 o'clock tomorrow night if we needed him or not. So lots going on here, and we look forward to a strong finish here to the regular season. And we'll be picking up some playoff football, of course, and perhaps some playoff volleyball as we move on. But speaking of moving on, we have one more coach coming in today to join us, and that is Jamie Will. And Jamie is here, and she's going to talk Otter girls tennis. Hey, playoff time, it's here. Boy, that season goes fast. We'll find out all about it from Jamie. On the other side of the break, congratulations, Doug Stender, on winning that $25 Viking Cafe gift certificate. And we're back with more as our Coach's Show continues, presented by the Viking Cafe.
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0: Okay. Welcome back. It's been an interesting morning.
8: Yeah.
0: I'll say that.
8: It's a good way to start a Saturday.
0: Yeah, sure. Whatever. Jamie Lill is here. I was thinking, I was at the Hall of Fame introduction last night before the game with Norm Newell. Mm-hmm. You know, and I was thinking about last year at this time, Norm was inducted into the District 544 Hall of Fame. And the reason I thought about it is Diane Prishman is going in this year. And when Diane was introduced last night as one of the new inductees, the kids up there were just going nuts. I mean, they all had Diane as a teacher or a
8: the crowd goes drama. Well. Still yeah. Subbing, and the kids love her.
0: Yep. And I told Diane, I said, hey, that's an ovation, but you should have heard Norm's last year. So Norm is the assistant tennis coach to Jamie for years. You had a whole section there cheering for him.
8: Oh,
0: so,
8: yeah. You bet. Yeah. The girls love Norm.
0: Oh, absolutely. Who doesn't love Norm? So that'll be fun tonight to see the induction ceremony with, I got to remember everybody's going in, right? Diane Prishman, who I mentioned, is going in, and then Brianna Rasmussen-Pearson and Linda Knutson-Brophy, who asked me to introduce her. What an honor that will be to do that. And Paul Augenbaugh, known to a lot of people as Paul Juergens, an announcer from KFGO, who's a Fergus grad. And then Tom Beck, who will not be here for the ceremony, but will be honored, and they'll have a special get-together for him later on. He had conflicts that would not allow him to come this weekend. But one of the great things about homecoming in Fergus Falls, Jamie, is we get to honor a lot of people from the past who have made an impact in their lives after high school or in the high school in a distinguished service category or another category as a teacher or coach.
8: It is so fun to see. And those names that you were reading, some of them I got to watch play. And some of them I see on the record boards, and so exciting stuff.
0: And did you have Diane Prishman?
8: You bet I did.
0: I knew it.
8: Straight A student, I always behave.
0: Oh, I believe that too, folks. All right, let's move on.
8: Put me by anybody, I'll talk.
0: We'll talk Otter Girls tennis because I can't believe, Jamie, we talk about this every year when you start earlier than any team, that this season's going to be over before you know it. It's October 3rd, and you're heading playoffs.
8: Yes. Yeah, it goes so fast, and usually it seems like it's so fast, how does this happen? But then the weather kind of changes, and it feels like, oh, it's time to be wrapping up before we have to hold on to rackets in the cold for too long and all those things. But, first round of playoffs is Monday, but in reality, we could still have a month of tennis left.
0: That's true. We're hoping.
8: Yes.
0: Yep. Get hot at the right time,
8: That's so true.
0: More on that in a minute. But this week, you know, homecoming week, we talked about it last week. There's a lot going on, a lot of different things, a lot of, I don't want to call them distractions, but I guess they are kind of.
8: They totally are.
0: Yeah. Okay. They're distractions.
8: Wanted ones.
0: Right.
8: The kids deserve this. They love the homecoming festivities. It's all good.
0: Yeah. But it kind of messes with your lineup and your practice and everything that's going on there. And then you're at playoff time and you want to be, you know, building some momentum and things. And that's a challenge.
8: This was a very challenging week for us, on top of all the homecoming things, which we want and the kids deserve and love. Also, rain played a role for us Tuesday. We didn't have our full lineup because of the homecoming festivities, which is something I totally am down for. So it was okay. And then let's just bring in a couple powerhouse AAA teams to play at home on Thursday, and not a triangular, but a makeup match that's at 11:30 in the morning, and then a regularly scheduled one at 4:30. So we had a match. We had to send the kids back to class and then come back out and do it all again. But we got them all in. It was good practice for us this week. Seeing both those AAA teams really shows us pace and power and things we want to see for moving forward.
0: Right. And that's good. You want to play tough teams and see how your kids have grown and how they handle a situation like that.
8: Absolutely.
0: Yeah.
8: Absolutely.
0: Against Sartell, they swept your singles, but you had a couple of good doubles wins, and Kaya and Dylan were dominant in number one. And then Celia Smith and Fia Nasri had a battle at number two that they were able to survive.
8: That was an amazing match for those two girls. Kudos to Celia and Fia. And really, they went out and schooled the first set, which was awesome. I'm like, oh, this, I wasn't expecting this to go quite so smoothly. And then, sure enough, Sartell woke up a little bit, and they quit making so many mistakes. And the second set was a total back-and-forth battle. And our girls did a good job. Sometimes they have trouble seeing that we can still be playing well, and when another team is playing well, we might not win every game.
0: Mm-hmm.
8: And the mental load of being up 6-0, and then now we're like, well, now we just lost a set 3-6, and what's going on? And they regrouped really well, and 6-2, that last set seemed a lot tighter than 6-2 would show us, but just a great, great mental battle for them, watching the ups and downs across the court, too. Our girls, we practice trying to be like ducks so that you don't know what's going on under the surface here. We're just steady and on the court, and we got to see some players who were not so steady across the court, and that's hard to play against. You don't mm-hmm. know what's happening over there, and when you got the ups and downs, so they did a great job of just keeping their cool against a team that wasn't keeping their cool.
0: Yeah.
8: So,
0: well, that's good.
8: It was so good.
0: Great teaching tool, too, for
8: you. Yes.
0: And for the other players who are watching to observe that and be able to tell them, look at, and they'll see what's happening here.
8: Yeah.
0: So Kaya and Dylan play well together when you team them at doubles, and that was no exception this week. They played really well.
8: Yes. They're just great doubles players,
0: right,
8: first of all, but they're a funny little crew on the court. They can both be really, really calm, and sometimes I'm just like, I just want to prod them a little bit mm-hmm. to get the engine started. They're never playing poorly, but then once they need to, they up that ante a little bit, and they get a little bit feistier out there, and they're just both great court coverage girls. They can both serve extremely well, for especially their size. They're both short little things, and at the net, the only thing they can put everything away. The only thing we don't have is the arm reach that some other teams would have, but they read the ball well, and they can watch and anticipate off the racket. So just getting back when they have to, because sometimes other teams could maybe get an overhead smash where we have to go back and take it as a lob because we're short. They just do everything really solidly well.
0: Yeah.
8: And complement each other very well on the court.
0: I bet it doesn't take long for the opposing doubles team to realize they're overmatched in a lot of the cases.
8: Oh, yeah. It was kind of, I shouldn't say fun to watch, but in a match that they just played, there was an undefeated team who I think thought they were just going to come in and take care of business, and you get to see like the eyes of like, oh, we should maybe be paying attention to what's going on here. And sure enough, they got their win out of the deal, and that's kind of fun too.
0: So you talked about Celia and Fia playing well together and surviving that doubles match. You had Celia paired with Ella Black in the match against Bemidji, and they came through with a straight set win.
8: Yes, another just a great, great match for these girls. It just depends on the day. I've got my postseason lineups here and everything, because we've got three very different looking lineups. But I can pair Celia with anybody.
0: Yep.
8: She's played at one, she's played at two, she's played at three. She's just so good at stepping out there. She knows where she's supposed to be, and she knows her job. So no matter who I put her with, she's going to be fine, kind of like the Kyaness of the past few years, filling in when she needs to be. And she's really a great leader, even though she didn't have a ton of varsity experience coming into this year. Whether I put her with a Lucy or a Grace or anybody, she's just really good at kind of scooping them up under her wing and saying, this is what we're going to do today. And then at the same time, I can pair her with Ella Black, which is her most common doubles partner at two, who is the veteran. And Ella kind of plays that role for Celia. And then it's just a great, it's a great thing to be able to pair different kids that way, because they just know their role with different partners, and they just take it on so well. And Celia has been doing a great job with that.
0: What a gift for a player to be able to do that.
8: Absolutely.
0: It's like in broadcasting, you work with a lot of broadcast partners. Mm-hmm. Not all of them mesh, you know, but you have to make it work.
8: Yep.
0: Right? Figure it out.
8: Figure out what jives.
0: Yeah. So Dylan and Allie Bradenburg got to play together against Alexandria, and they got a doubles win there. I don't know. It seems like Dylan can play with anybody, too, at doubles.
8: Yes. Yeah. I mean, she's kind of grown up as the little doubles thing, so she knows her way around the doubles court for sure. Yeah. Her and Allie have a blast when they get to play together. Allie sometimes, as our best player, still looks like a singles player on the doubles court. So it's just little positioning things, but she regroups really, really well, and she accommodates for she may be out of position by her excellent singles play. So they have a lot of fun out there. I almost have trouble getting those two to not be too silly sometimes at practice, but then you get them on the court, and Allie, like, when she's between those lines, it is all business all the time. So that's good, because otherwise Dylan might just get all goofy too all the time. But watching them play doubles together is super entertaining from a crowd standpoint, because they've got high power shots. Allie can come up with some of the most amazing shots from a defensive position. She can hit a winner that nobody else would have anticipated coming. And Dylan will quietly kind of do the same thing and clean up the balls at the net, and she'll just sneak in and secretly put a winner away. But super fun doubles team to watch.
0: All right. Mm-hmm. Okay, so now you've got the seeding results for the team tournament, section tournament, starting Monday.
8: Yes.
0: And you got number 5.
8: We got 5.
0: So you got to go on the road.
8: So we hit the road. So we are heading to Little Falls, and I've been coaching since 2012, and we've never played there because they don't have a good court situation.
0: Okay.
8: But so we head there. We're starting early at 1 o'clock because they have 5 courts, which it can be exciting. Then we'll start at the bottom, so our ones will be held. So if this match is a tight match, which we would anticipate as a 4-5, we'll all get to be there to watch and support and be a part of. Little Falls got us 4-3 last time. We're expecting a great battle. We know our plan. Practiced it out last night. We're ready.
0: Are you going to tell us your plan?
8: No.
0: Not
8: for that one.
0: She thinks they're
8: you
0: listening.
8: Never know. You know, their coach Deborah might be watching right now just to find out what I'm doing.
0: All right. I won't ask you any more about that, but it's nice to have options, though, and you have a lot of options. You've talked about it a lot, and all the girls. What has been the most satisfying thing so far with the growth you've seen from this group of girls after last year's success, taking on different roles, more responsibility, more expectations? What's been the most satisfying for you and your coaching staff?
8: I think really seeing the group of girls that came back from last year, Allie, Dylan, Kaya, Signe, and Ella. Those girls were playing in the bottom role. I mean, they had big jobs, 3 and 4 singles and 2 and 3 doubles, and stepping into the ones and twos and just managing business as if we hadn't skipped a beat. Like who? Hattie Fullhout, Ruby Ellison? We absolutely, you know, these girls stepped in, and I thought we would struggle a lot at the top this year, and we have not struggled at all at the top. Allie's like 18-2 this year up at 1 singles. For as much as I knew she was a stud at 3 singles, I couldn't have anticipated she would do that well at 1. And for Dylan and Kaya, Dylan played 2 last year. Kaya played 3 last year coming in, and they're undefeated in the section. So to see that, and then to see Ella Black, she doesn't have that many years of tennis experience, and she's among the top players we've got, not just for us, but double players of the section. Just such cool stuff. And Signe adjusting from when you play 4 singles to go to 2nd singles, that is a huge jump in what you're going to see across the net from you. And she's handled it very, very well. And that it takes a toll. 2 singles has been a tough spot for us for years. Layla Zozel filled that role last year. It's not been our most winning position, and that's hard to go out there when you know you've got a really tough job, and we just, nothing really has jived with, no matter who we put in there. Claire Duffy has been doing a great job with that too. But it's just not our most winning spot, and these girls show up every day, and they work their tails off, and they might not get the personal wins, but they are helping the team, and they know that, and they're buying into that. Mm-hmm. So that has been great to see as well.
0: Okay, without disclosing too much about your lineup, JB, I'm just one question, and you can plead the 5th or whatever, but is there any one spot or any one girl or 2 girls that when you look at your lineup options, they're always in the same spot, that you know they're going to be doing this no matter what the competition is?
8: No.
0: Okay. Very good.
8: I have nobody that's in the same spot in every lineup.
0: Okay.
8: So
0: all right.
8: We have girls that are versatile and a team that can do some different things. And no.
0: So how long do you have before match time to put your lineup in?
8: Before we do formal introductions, with this, which is just 15 minutes ahead of time, we have to share with the opposing coach. So we can't go up there and look at their girls and say, oh, I'm going to make a little switcheroo there. So it has to be official before they see what we're putting out there.
0: It's kind of like announcing your starting pitcher in baseball.
8: Yeah.
0: You know, yeah.
8: Well, and sometimes when we have an exchange lineup, so the coach will line their kids up and I'll be like, oh, I wish I didn't already have my kids lined up.
0: Oh, yeah,
8: You know. But for playoffs, we have to exchange, so.
0: Okay. Well, it's going to be exciting to see how this team responds at playoff time. What's your assessment of the competition team-wise right now, where you said at number five, you know, who's the favorite? Is there a favorite? Is it kind of wide open?
8: So there is a favorite, which is Becker, and they beat everybody in the section. They beat us 5-2, and we are not afraid to face Becker. So we would love the opportunity to see them Wednesday. And really outside of Becker being the one seed and the eighth seed kind of fell into their place, 2 through 7 beat each other on different days at different times. Like DL's a 3 seed and we beat them.
0: Yep.
8: And you know, so it's really a hodgepodge of, it could be anybody's game anywhere. And Recori's the 2 seed. They're a great team. They beat us 4-3 and one of our losses was a tiebreak. We're right there with the 2 seed. So it's anybody's matches. So these numbers 2 through 7 are kind of, whatever. It's anybody's match on all those courts.
0: It's going to be fun. So the key is get that win on Monday. That's the number one goal.
8: Absolutely what we want to do.
0: Have the individual players been seated yet, or will that be taking place? Because that tournament starts on Saturday.
8: That's our Saturday. So tomorrow night is a seating meeting for that. But we do know our teams. So we send 2 singles players and 2 doubles teams. And our singles players this year will be Sydney Millard and Celia Smith, who's being a real trooper because she hasn't played a singles match in match play this year, but she's a great singles player. So those will be our 2 singles entries. And our doubles entries will be Allie Bradenburg and Dylan are going to team up, and Ella Black and Kaya Ness are going to team up. All of those girls have played together in some sort, and we are really would love a repeat of last year where Fergus Falls sent 2 doubles teams to state, and I think we are in the realm of being able to do that.
0: That's exciting.
8: It's so exciting.
0: Yeah, because last year's first time that ever happened.
8: Oh, for sure.
0: Yeah.
8: Yeah.
0: And to do it back-to-back years would be like, what?
8: Yeah. So we are...
0: Cool.
8: We've got big hopes that this tournament can go well for our girls, and no matter what, we're putting our best out there. So we'll see what happens on Saturday.
0: So are you guys practicing today, or are you giving them the day off?
8: We actually had a vote on that last year. We practiced on Saturday morning after homecoming, and we are not doing that this year. Apparently, they had the week, and... the focus was not there, and we took care of business last night, so we felt okay taking today off.
0: Probably a really good thing.
8: I'm hopeful.
0: All right. Jamie, thanks so much for coming in, talking about your girls, and good luck Monday. And
8: All right. Hopefully you'll hear a lot more from us.
0: I hope so. Mm-hmm. Yeah, love getting your stories. So, she's an outstanding writer, by the way. All right, and interview. Thank you for joining us, and thanks to the Viking Cafe, and congratulations to Doug Stender, our winner of the $25 gift certificate. And we'll come back again next Saturday. Thanks for inviting us in. 8 to 9:30 Saturday mornings. The Coaches Show presented by the Viking Cafe. And thank you to Zach Daniels for running the show this morning. Does a great job. We'll see you next week. All righty then. Oh.
8: All right. We did that.
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0: This is Minnesota News Network. I'm John Anderson. A Cottonwood County court sentenced a man for killing his own mother in Windham. Jamie Lee Volker was sentenced to 12 and a half years in prison for his role in the July 2025 shooting death of his mother and a break-in of a neighbor's residence. Volker pled guilty to second-degree murder and first-degree burglary. Minnesota test scores remain steady for 2025 despite all the disruptions, including fears of Operation Metro Surge. Bobby Burnham is Assistant Commissioner for the Minnesota Department of Education.
1: Schools, you know, are continuing to recover from the disruption of the pandemic and, of course, adjust to the disruptions from the uncertainty caused by some federal changes, you know, both in the focus on core academic improvement and in responding to the disruptions that occurred in students' lives outside, such as Operation Metro Surge.
0: Still, fewer than half of Minnesota students are proficient in math and reading. This is M&M.
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7: Your new Star 1250 KBRF weather forecast: breezy, mostly cloudy with passing showers with a high of 64. Tonight, clear skies with a low of 41. And for Sunday, a high of 66, mostly sunny. And once again, breezy, mostly cloudy with passing showers with a high of 64. Tonight, clear skies with a low of 41. And for Sunday, a high of 66, mostly sunny. That's your new Star 1250 KBRF weather forecast.
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15: Sit up so bad inside you can't do anything with them, and other times you got one or two cylinders you need to clean up and they can be used again when you take them all apart. That's what I was curious about. So you're going to be doing a conversion on this car, so that does correct. Really open up the gamut of different things that you could go and try. And you know, if you wanted to be affordable, gosh darn it, you could even, like, you get an old LQ9 cast iron block and, you know, put in there. And then you'd have a lot of bottom end protection if you went really big on your supercharger. But that kind of goes against what you said about getting good fuel economy. And those cars, Russ can tell you because he drives one every day, if you don't drive it hard, they get good fuel economy. I mean, what do you get, Russ, when you're not pushing it?
16: 22.
15: Yeah. I mean, I've seen guys get 25.
16: Yeah.
15: You know?
16: Yeah, you got to really be nice, though.
15: It's too much fun not to go every once in a while.
16: Even just normal driving, you can drop 3 off that average in a tank of gas. But so you just got to be really gingerly with it.
15: So if you did try to build an engine to a certain driving style, I know you can build that engine with the right gearing and whatever to get 28 miles a gallon because they do it in Corvettes.
16: Oh yeah,
15: you know, my folks got a few Corvettes and they get 26, 25, 27 going down the interstate when they go on a trip. Just crazy with a car that's got 400 or 500 horsepower. It's insane. It's a very efficient engine, but when they play, they play. They get thirsty.
17: Does that get you pointed?
18: What kind of fuel was he getting with that mile?
15: Russ said he's getting 22.
16: Like 22 if you're really, really careful with it.
18: Oh, yeah, but that was like a 95 premium or...
16: And that's with E30 only. That's all I put in there because it's way cheaper and it's got a lot higher octane. And the tuner that's in it is set for the, it needs at least 95 octane.
17: Christopher, good luck. Let us know how it goes. I like this project and I'll tell you why. Because first of all, it sounds like a nightmare, which I'm fine with because he seems like he knows that. He's going to ground up, build full, new, different engine, the whole thing. So this is going to keep him occupied for a while, and it's going to bedevil him for years and years, right?
15: Good chance.
17: Yeah, and I like that he's doing it from the ground up, switching engines even, so he kind of can rationalize and blame things on his own decisions with knowledge of it.
16: It's much easier when it's yourself doing it than paying somebody else and it's not working.
17: Or as opposed to, I got this flooded car. And I'm pretty sure the only thing wrong with it is this. Once I fix this, it will work.
15: Yeah, he's going into it knowing I got to switch everything.
17: I need to take this thing apart. I need to scrape off all the paint, repaint it. I mean, he knows.
16: Get the barnacles off of there.
17: Yeah, barnacles off the whole thing. So I have high hopes for this. Not that it'll ever work.
15: If he wants to keep it a straight stick, he definitely has to find the V8 transmission. Because that V6 transmission isn't gonna hold up.
17: So he's gonna do that.
15: And that is as expensive as anything.
17: Yeah, he knows.
15: Trying to find those 5-speed, 6-speeds anymore has got to be quite expensive.
17: He knows. He knows about that. Yeah, I'm sure he does.
15: Just
17: 866-594-4150. That's the number to reach us here at the End of the Hood Show. Let's talk to Brandon. You're on the End of the Hood Show. Brandon, what can we do for you?
19: How are you guys doing today?
17: Fantastic, Brandon.
19: I'm the one with the 2018 Crosstrek, and I did some, had a thought, you know, had 154,000 on it. I'd like to do an engine oil analysis on the engine and the CVT. And the for the engine, that came back with 5% fuel dilution. That was about the only thing in there that they flagged on there. Do you think, you know, injectors, would there be something through that, or this is, it's got the FB20, the Subaru engine, so.
16: Well, that's normal for a car that sees a lot of in-town driving. If it's not on the highway enough to burn that out, it's normal. As engines wear, you're going to get a little bit of blow-by past the piston rings into the engine, and that's one of the reasons that they want you to be so cautious on a car that runs high content of ethanol fuel, flex fuel vehicles where you're running E85, you're really supposed to keep on top of those oil changes 3 months, 3,000 miles as compared to, you know, 5 months, 5,000 miles, 6 months, whatever it is longer. Because when you get that fuel dilution, it tends to wear parts more, when you're getting alcohol in the crankcase instead of gasoline. It doesn't get in there.
19: I don't run any E85 or anything in there.
16: Well, you're running at least 10%. You're running, unless you get a pump that says contains absolutely no ethanol, I guarantee you're getting at least 10%. If you're running one that says 88 on the pump, you're getting 15. That's not gasoline. They're saying gasoline dilution. So they're specifically checking for gasoline hydrocarbons and not alcohol,
15: unless they have a very ambiguous naming structure.
16: Yeah. So
17: wow,
16: but
17: I
16: it's
17: just
16: very,
17: learned so. Okay.
16: Very common to have fuel. If you pull the dipstick on almost any vehicle and smell it, it's going to smell a little bit like gas. If it's soap relevant and overfilling, we have a problem. You know, it will actually be higher in the stick. But it's normal. If you're in town driving, you're going to get it. Now, Chris's car right now, if I went and checked it, it probably wouldn't smell like gas at all, and his content would probably be maybe 1% or 2% or less, because he's always on the highway, and it gets hot enough, gasoline flashes off way quicker than anything else in there. But if he was in town with it only every day and never got more than 40 miles an hour running around town, stop and go, he could get up to 5% in there. That would be normal. I'd be really nervous if I had 20%, 15, 20, 30%. I'd be like, something is really wrong here. Injectors, PCV system.
19: Yeah, there was 5,200 miles on when I changed it. And this, like I said, with this one, you know, it gets a little bit of in-town stuff. And like this had a camping trip out to the hills and back here to southwest Minnesota and stuff. So it had, you know, a lot of pulling and stuff there, but like everything, you know, I was kind of, because this car gets worked pretty good, but there was no, you know, the wear metals and additives and stuff and everything, that was about the only thing that was high on that and stuff, and this car gets worked pretty good.
17: If I had 4%, 5% in my car, even the way I drive it, would you worry about it or still just be kind of like, that's okay?
16: No,
17: that's within.
16: As long as I didn't have a check engine light giving me a rich coat or something like that, I wouldn't be concerned about it or hard starting things.
17: So
16: like
17: for
16: that.
17: Brandon, same thing. Just
16: it's
17: keep an eye on it, maybe, but 5% seems normal, so don't even worry about it.
16: What'd they say about the transmission?
15: Yeah, Brandon, you drew me in with the CVT test.
17: Yeah.
16: What did they come back with high metals in there?
19: So everything. No, the iron is 13, aluminum 8, copper 5. Tin, lead, everything else was there. The only, and silicone was 38. But I think, so that was the other thing. So I usually take it out to the dealer and have them do the front and rear dips. And I had them done back in January. So there was like 15,000. But the report on the calcium came back at 294. That's the, and I've always gave them, you know, if they don't want to put my oil in, that's fine. But they've always took it and I've gotten partial jugs back. But, So that's one thing they flagged on that was the calcium level was 294, which is closer to Subaru's oil and not the AMS oil synthetic, which they say the calcium is closer to 700. So I was just kind of wondering if they actually put it in there or if they just kind of use, this pump's easier. We got RDRs in a barrel, so we'll just pump it in and just dump a little AMS oil out.

0: and currently what's in the car, you know. So
1: on a drain and fill on a CVT in that Subaru, I don't know this, Russ. How much is left behind?
0: In the a lot.
1: So
0: yeah. I mean, there is a lot. If you were to squeeze it out like a sponge, it would be considerable amount. But
1: so there is a theory that blending is going to change those percentages,
0: and there is a possibility that somebody just made the mistake. If they brought their own oil and that went into a dealership or any shop, and they changed it and then went, you used the customer's oil, right? Oops, nope, I didn't. They might just take that oil and put it aside, and it's got good. The Subaru oil would be a good oil. I mean, that's what's supposed to be in it. But you did bring your own, so you would want that.
1: Here again, we don't want to create conspiracy theories, because we were just talking about that in the break, how quickly the world can create one.
0: Yeah, you would not know.
1: But if that happened and then they gave you back part of a jug just to make that's not good. But I think there's a lot of blending that goes in there, because you don't get all that fluid out.
0: Right, and you don't know exactly what the current content is of what you're... I don't know AMSOIL's formula and if they're 100% right on every time. And you'd have to test it, because maybe they changed it this time, and it's just not widely known.
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2: 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That's the number to reach us here at the Under the Hood Show. 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

0: Erica, you're on the End of the Hood Show. What can we do for you?
1: I just had a couple questions about fuel additives, particularly the Lucas fuel stabilizer and any of the liquid moly products, if they're any good or you guys use them.
0: Okay. I have a question before you answer. If I'm driving my car normal, oil changing normal, I'm doing the 3,000 miles, I'm going to get decent gas, top tier gas. Do I have to worry about additives at all?
2: Worry? No. Can you get better protection by using them? Yes.
0: Okay. But not, I'm not going to get way better mileage and a million miles out of my car.
2: No, this is not but way better, but you can extend the life of your car and you may increase your fuel mileage some.
0: Okay.
2: When you're using products, like when we talk about Hot Shot Secret and Cetane Booster, that's in their everyday diesel treat, the EDT, that cetane boost does increase miles per gallon. So, yes, do you have to use it? No. Will your engine wear faster? Yes.
0: And also ignore what you said just now if you drive a regular car.
2: A gas car,
0: right,
2: yes.
0: Right.
2: So in that case, there's a very strict example of why, and if you don't want your pump to wear out, that's what, and injectors, you got to use that. But on a gas car, even with a top tier fuel is the best thing you can do to prevent the problems at the pump. But without an additive, all the direct injected cars are going to carbon up and wear injectors at some point, some sooner than later. And running an additive in there to keep it clean really helps a lot.
0: Okay.
2: Makes a big difference. We use the CRC GDI kit, the gas direct injected engine kits, to clean those, make sure they stay clean. It's kind of like going to the dentist. If you brush your teeth in between those one-time cleanings, your teeth will be okay, but you still have to get the cleaning done. Do you have to? No. Do you want your teeth to last longer? Yes. Well, then get to the dentist. It's just a good preventive measure.
3: Okay. I'm going to ask Jessica a question.
0: Go ahead.
3: Jessica, what kind of vehicle and why, what leads you to go thinking about these products? Just a little snops there.
1: Okay, so the Lucas oil stabilizer is really that thick stuff, and it's supposed to, you know, stay at the top of the engine when it, and then you go, you, when it's cold, and it will be soaking up there, so it's lubricating, it'll be easy for startup. Supposedly, that's from what my knowledge is.
3: What kind of vehicle?
1: And I have a big barrel of it, and every once in a while I'll add it in. But I was just concerned of how thick it is. Is that safe to use in luxury vehicles?
2: Yeah, it's made to help oil cling to surfaces that they would normally drain away from. And yeah, I don't think you're going to have a lot of issue if you run it in a higher end car with, you know, more timing components and solenoids and things like that. Colder climates, I just don't know. I don't use that product personally at all in our shop. It's not something we use. You did ask about the Liqui-Moly products, which we have used in our shop, in vehicles for, we used them for a few years and liked them, and then partnered with those guys for a couple years, and the products worked great. They had a wide variety of both additives and oils themselves, and the oils were a very good comparable oil to other top end oils like Redline and Schaefer and that kind of stuff. So
3: I've got another concern here of what you said though. You have said you put it in a big barrel.
2: It came in a big barrel.
3: No, just, what were you saying about putting in a barrel?
1: No. I have a big barrel of it.
3: Okay. I got a friend of mine that sells Lucas. He's a drag car guy, and they use a lot of Lucas products in drag cars and high end stuff like that. It's a very high quality fluid, but on some of those items for everyday use, if you're not getting it mixed in super good, you have some challenges of getting the effectiveness of it. And we also have a situation, too, on a lot of these newer. That's why I was asking what kind of vehicle it was you were going to use it in, or is it a variety of vehicles?
1: Variety.
3: Okay. Because if you get a vehicle that is specifically engineered for very low viscosity oil because of the way the oiling system's made with cam phasers. And, you know, these things are getting tiny capillaries inside of them compared to the big old holes that a small block used to have. And you do have to have oil flow immediately. And that's why they keep that zero this and zero that oils. You know, they engineer this newer stuff with some highly engineered fluids. So I do get concerned when people start putting in additives that increase the viscosity too much. That's a concern. The additives that are designed to be basically viscosity more neutral and they've got more metal bonding compounds, that's probably more in line with modern vehicles.
2: Like Justice Brothers treats the metal, not the oil.
3: And that gets more in line with some of the way those modern vehicles are engineered in their lubrication systems, if that makes any sense.
1: Yeah, no, it does. It does. Thank you.
3: You bet.
0: Thanks very much for the call, Jessica. Good luck. That's going to do it for another hour of the Under the Hood Show. Until next time, you can always find us at underthehoodshow.com. 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
7: Breaking news this hour from Town Hall. I'm Bob Agnew in Washington. President Trump's tough stance on crime is paying dividends in the nation's capital when it comes to restoring law and order. One pharmacy chain in D.C. has decided to put items back out on the shelves now, as criminals appear to be getting the message about being prosecuted for theft.
8: CVS opting to put items like candy and toilet paper back out on shelves in Washington, D.C. stores. Townhall.com reports robbery down 7% in the district, homicides down 30%, and auto thefts down 45%. Prosecutions for these crimes up 67%.
7: That is correspondent Laura Winters reporting. The latest monthly jobs report is out, and yesterday's report missed expectations. The Bureau of Labor Statistics says 29,000 non-farm payroll jobs were created in September. That was a little less than half what had been predicted. National Economic Council Director Kevin Hassett has reacted.
9: We have to scoot through over the last 3 or 4 months to see what's going on. And those numbers are really positive. And the thing to remember is that private sector employment is still booming. What's happened is because we've reduced federal employment by 300,000 workers, that the numbers are a little bit lower if you don't account for that.
7: And the unemployment rate did not change much. It did click up to 4.2%. Secretary of State Marco Rubio sent Iran's negotiators home, and President Trump says more bombing is now possible. Ken Lorman reports.
10: After negotiations made little progress, Secretary Rubio ordered Iran's delegation led by the foreign minister to leave New York. The talks had stalled over Iran's nuclear program and demands to lift the U.S. blockade. President Trump, speaking to Time, said more bombing is possible and argued pressure on Tehran is necessary to prevent it from obtaining a nuclear weapon. Ken Lorman reporting.
7: More on these stories at townhall.com.
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7: A surprise shutdown of what had been a growing New York City-based cookie company. Andrew Whitman has the details.
13: Cookie chain Chip City shut down all its stores in NYC, New Jersey, and Texas this week and did so without saying a word. Hundreds of its former cookie makers are out of work. The company confirmed its shutdown in a statement Friday, blaming, quote, significant macroeconomic headwinds. Former customers translated that as pricey cookies in the 2026 economy. Chip City was founded in Queens. Its reputation and expansion helped in large part by social media. In New York, I'm Andrew Whitman.
7: Former NFL star Tony Romo is leaving CBS Sports. The network announced the two sides mutually agreed to part ways after Romo pleaded no contest to a DUI charge in Wisconsin. CBS said the former NFL star J.J. Watt will continue to work with the network. Breaking news and analysis, townhall.com. New York health officials are urging residents to get their seasonal flu shots, and two prominent New Yorkers lending a hand in that effort.
14: High-profile city dwellers and one-time mayoral rivals, 710 WOR's Curtis Sliwa and current mayor Zoran Mamdani, met up to get their flu shots and encourage all New Yorkers to roll up their sleeves. The two shared a humorous exchange seated side by side and even took one another's hand prior to the injections. Sliwa asked the mayor if he knew how many people, even tough guys, fainted when they got a shot. Mamdani responded with, "I gotcha." New York City Health Commissioner Dr. Alistair Martin then administered the shots to both men. The state health department recommends annual flu shots for all New Yorkers 6 months and older. In New York, I'm Liz Warner.
7: A new report is pointing to failures during the deadly Eaton and Palisades fires. The 724-page report by the Fire Safety Research Institute cited the L.A. Times in some of its findings. More on these stories.
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15: Your new Newstalk 1250 KBRF weather forecast. Breezy, mostly cloudy with passing showers with a high of 64. Tonight, clear skies with a low of 41. And for Sunday, a high of 66, mostly sunny. And once again, breezy, mostly cloudy with passing showers with a high of 64. Tonight, clear skies with a low of 41. And for Sunday, a high of 66, mostly sunny. That's your Newstalk 1250 KBRF weather forecast.
16: Weather can shift quickly and sometimes become dangerous. Listen for the latest weather forecast and the latest reports from the Weather Spotter Network. 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
0: Welcome to the Under the Hood Show. We are glad to have you with us. Russ Evans is here to answer your automotive questions.
17: Thanks for joining us under the hood.
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0: Let's go to Minnesota and talk to Brian right away. Brian, you're out of the gate. What can we do for you?
19: Hey,
17: Yeah, I got a 2025 Toyota Corolla LE. I bought new. It's got 18,000 miles on it. And a friend of mine who was a mechanic mentioned that the 08 oil, fully synthetic, that's in the car is not good. It's too thin. And I did a search on it, and it says, yeah, it's too thin. A lot of people are using up to 16 weight. What are your thoughts on that?
2: Well, we have had no problems with these engines so far. They've all been working just fine using that oil. And the factory, if they were concerned about it, they would change it. We've seen that evidence before on other vehicles, because if they're warrantying it, they definitely want whatever needs to be in there to protect it, because they don't want to have to replace it for free. And I usually go by that. If the engine is an old model year, so if we've got an engine that was built in 2020, and now they're no longer building that engine, it's out of warranty, but they're building the same size engine and basically the same in 2023, and they've increased the oil weight, not dropped it, I'm concerned that maybe the original one probably could have benefited from that better oil, but typically they've been going down. Most of that is for fuel economy.
17: Yeah, that's what I heard.
2: Well, there may be some changes coming out too as engines go forward, not back, because if they have a law in place that says this is our rating for economy and the oil, everything for 2025, if they change it in 2026, it doesn't mean they go back and they retrofit to the 2025. That's what it was when they did it. That's what applies. But as we go forward, if you see the same engine model being built and next year in 2027, they increase that oil weight, you can feel pretty good that they were only doing it for emissions, because they have now rolled back, as far as I know, the fuel economy standards that were getting pushed very high. I believe they've gone to, Chris could look it up here maybe at the break, the 35, I think, corporate average.
3: They stalled them or rolled them back just a bit.
2: Because they were going to increase, so these manufacturers were dropping oil weights, changing things to try to get the economy as high as they could get it. So if I see a 2-liter engine built in 2025 that uses a 0W16, but in 2026 it's the exact same engine and now it's using 5W30, I'm thinking, why did it change? Was it just for economy reasons? You know, whatever. So I'd look at that. But just because people on the internet say, I use this oil, it's what you got to use, it's too thin, well, that's a good reason to go taking a look to find out for yourself. Find places that have done actual studies for wear. There's a few oil people out there I've watched on YouTube that are really good. They will take a brand new engine. They've got so many followers that they're making a lot of money. We're not. But they on YouTube. But they will make enough money that when you see these guys buy like Lamborghinis and set them on fire to get more viewers, well, they're making a ton of money. So people will go out and let's say they'll buy a 25 Corolla, brand new. They'll buy two of them and they'll run 5W30 in one for 30,000 miles and they'll run 0W16 in the other, whatever it is. And then they'll tear the engines down. They'll inspect them and say, this is the wear difference between these two oils. Maybe they even get four of them and use different brands. And then they'll put them all back together and they'll sell the cars to recoup some of the money. But they've got a lot of people watching that channel to see what they've done.
3: I don't want that one.
2: Well, they'll repair, if they've got a bearing wear machine, they'd repair that. But they do that. And it's amazing what sometimes they find. They did find that on the LS engines, everyone I've seen so far showed that they benefited from a heavier weight oil, slightly heavier than the 0W20 that came in them, whether it was a 530 or what, you know, it made a difference. And then they looked at it as to why. But on these Toyotas, I really haven't seen an oiling issue with these engines yet.
3: And Toyota has got, like every brand, I don't want to say this, but they've got a brand loyalty and they've got brand pride of what they build. And I just don't see them allowing themselves to make a error
2: or a mistake like that
3: in what would be in them without correcting it right. down the road and saying, oh, by the way, we've learned that this new oil should be in this engine. It's different than what we engineered it with.
17: Well, I guess it'd be safe to say I could just stick with that 08
2: yeah.
17: synthetic then.
2: Yeah, more than likely that's what they're asking for. But keep an eye out on it, watch and see. If that exact same engine, if they switch back to a higher weight in the next couple years, it might be valid to switch.
0: How does Brian find that out? Does he look at the Toyota website? Do you talk to the dealer? What do you do?
2: You see if you still have the same engine, same model engine. And that same, so we look at the exact model of the engine. So if you got a XYZ.
3: 27
2: model,
3: Corolla comes out is what.
2: Yeah.
3: Yeah. Yeah.
2: So if the 25 and the 27 are the exact model engine, so our interchange here at the yard says, yeah, the 27 will fit the 26.
3: It's a whatever ZE.
2: But they're using
3: code.
2: They're using a different oil on that newer engine. I would go back. I would switch that.
0: I'm asking a different question, I think, though. What does Brian do
2: he's got
0: to find that out?
2: He's got to look on the internet and see what the current spec is for the new
0: engine. How do I do that?
2: You just type in 27 Toyota Corolla 1.5 FE.
0: I'm going to get a thing that says, it doesn't work. I went to 16 because my brother told me.
3: You go to the official Toyota OE spec. And that's where.
0: That's what I'm.
3: You find that information. Like for most manufacturers, there's going to be a very reputable test organization or the manufacturer themselves that will put out the specs.
0: And I would just bring it to you because you're my guy. Mm-hmm. And you would keep an eye, right? I mean, that's, you're going to look it up and
3: in the shop management system, he's going to see the most current information that's available. Especially, I know just one example that pops into my head was Volkswagen when they had some lawsuits brought against them. The class action suits are crazy. About their whatever engine it was. And out of that lawsuit, one of the parts of the settlement was they realized that they needed to spec out to have people put a different oil in that car than what they specced it out from the factory with because of the amount of GDI residue that was getting left behind. And so there are times that it's came out that, no, we're going to recommend a different oil for this car than what we said when it was brand new.
0: So in Brian's case, dealing with the dealer, because he should, I mean, he's got a new car. He should be okay for a while, right? They would stay on top of that.
2: Oh, yeah.
0: Brian, thanks very much for the call. Good luck. We're going to take a break. You're listening to the Out of the Hood Show.
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20: This is Minnesota News Network. I'm John Anderson. A Cottonwood County court sentenced a man for killing his own mother in Windham. Jamie Lee Volker was sentenced to 12 and a half years in prison for his role in the July 2025 shooting death of his mother and a break-in of a neighbor's residence. Volker pled guilty to second-degree murder and first-degree burglary. Minnesota test scores remain steady for 2025 despite all the disruptions, including fears of Operation Metro Surge. Bobby Burnham is Assistant Commissioner for the Minnesota Department of Education.
21: Schools, are continuing to recover from the disruption of the pandemic and
1: of course, adjust to the disruptions from the uncertainty caused by some federal changes, you know, both in the focus on core academic improvement and in responding to the disruptions that occurred in students' lives outside, such as Operation Metro Surge.
20: Still, fewer than half of Minnesota students are proficient in math and reading. This is M&M.
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26: 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Just like Chicken Man, we're everywhere.
0: 866-594-4150. That's the number to reach us here at the Under the Hood Show. Let's talk to Bob. You're on the Under the Hood Show, Bob. What can we do for you?
27: Hi, guys. I really enjoy the show. Appreciate everything you do for us.
0: Thanks.
27: I have a question. I have a 2026 GMC with a 5.3 liter engine on it. And in the owner's manual says, if the vehicle has a yellow sticker on the fuel door, E85 or flex fuel can be used. If the vehicle does not have a yellow sticker, do not use. I do not have the yellow sticker. Why? What's the difference?
2: A lot. Yeah, don't use it in there. It's got to have a yellow gas cap and a yellow sticker that says E85 compatible. If it doesn't have that and you put that in there, that engine is going to run extremely poorly and have a check engine light and can cause damage long term. If you switch back to the regular fuel right away, it'll go back to normal. Shouldn't hurt anything, but it can't adjust. The computer's not designed to adjust that far. It's only looking at the parameters programmed into it are only looking for about 15% fuel on a daily basis. Some people run 30 in there.
3: I'd be one of them, some people.
2: Yeah, and it can usually adjust that far. If it can't, it'll turn the check engine light on. You need to go back to regular fuel.
0: And in Bob's case, we're just talking about E85.
2: Right.
0: I mean, at 10%, 15%, he'll be fine.
3: Zero problems for that. Bob, are you, I guess, the reason you asked the question...
0: Because
3: you're looking at the price of that E85 at the pump and saying, why can't I use that?
2: Of course.
3: Is that what's going on?
27: Yeah. Yes.
3: Yeah. And, you know, it's Russ, can you just give a little bit more about why that is different, that alcohol content, what the engine has to do? We haven't talked about that for a while.
2: More alcohol you have, it has a lower BTU content than gasoline. So you're going to get less miles per gallon. You're not going to get half or 20% of what you got with gasoline. Never believe that. They're completely wrong. Unless the engine just won't even run, that would do it. But you're going to get less. So the less BTU content, the more fuel it takes to generate the same amount of power in the engine. So you're going to get lower miles per gallon.
3: So that adjustment that has to be made is what I'm speaking about.
2: Has to be richer. Instead of 14.7 to 1, which is gasoline to air ratio, it goes much higher to that. Your parts of gasoline versus parts of alcohol dramatically increases with the alcohol. More alcohol, the more it goes up. Well, your computer system looks at the oxygen sensor and says, oh, we're running lean. Let's dump more fuel in it. And it gets to a certain point and says, we can't do that anymore. That's with a regular car. If you've got one that's designed for E85, it looks at a change, it knows it was originally programmed for no alcohol from the factory, or 10%, depending on where they're at. As it comes out, you have to fill it not at three quarters of a tank. You need to be, have it down like around a quarter tank. Fill it up completely with whatever you're going to put in it. And when you do that, the computer looks at your fuel tank at the gauge inside of the computer and says, okay, somebody just refilled this tank because we saw a three quarter tank change.
3: I got new fuel.
2: So now let's compare the last O2 sensor reading to this O2 sensor reading. And if it sees this dramatically leaner, it's going to bump it up in increments. It's going to hit E30. It's going to hit E60. It's going to hit E85. And it's going to look at different ones until it can get a stoichiometric, which is a perfect burn ratio of the fuel. And it's going to say, oh, they put E85 in here because here's where I can keep it just perfect. And now if you go in and put 5 gallons of regular fuel in there in between, now it's going to be running rich because it doesn't know you refueled it. It says, okay, the gauge just flopped around over bumps. You've got to wait until it gets down to a quarter again and then completely refill it. If you don't, those are the ones that come into our shop. And we have to reset the system after they've put regular fuel back in it.
3: And in the older ones that first were flex fuel, they had an alcohol sensor in there that sensed the fuel all the time. But it was
2: adds over $100 to each vehicle made, so they didn't want to do it anymore.
3: Yeah, they went to a simpler way of doing it. So the bottom line is that your vehicle is not built to make the adjustments past a certain level.
2: Mm-hmm.
3: And so if it sees those changes and can't make the adjustments, you're going to have a very badly running vehicle. Check engine light's going to come on, probably a flashing check engine light.
2: Yep.
3: And then if you kept driving that, you could do cylinder damage, valve damage, those sort of things. That's only in those situations. I'm telling you, I've got a Silverado truck, 6.2 liter, 22.5, the newest version of that engine right now. And I've burned E30 in that truck since it's brand new, and it's not a flex fuel, and it's just fine. It gives me the octane that I need, because otherwise it'll ping a little bit, and it's a premium fuel required vehicle, and it's been just fine. But if I go any further than that, and I've got other vehicles I've tried it in, I get a check engine light. They don't run very good, and you got to dial it back. Does that make sense?
27: I guess E30 is okay though. Then,
3: well, I've used it. It's not supposed to be in there.
2: They don't recommend it. No, yeah. And you've got a vehicle under warranty. So if they wanted to be jerks about it, if you took it in and they had any kind of fuel system issue with it and found out it was E30, they could say, "Oh, they put the wrong fuel in it. We're voiding your warranty." That's completely up to them, which is perfectly legal. All we can tell you is that we have our own vehicles. We've run it in and had it just hasn't had a problem. And in our shop, in all the years we've been doing this, 30 years of being in that shop, we have never once had a vehicle come in that had any damage caused by ethanol. We've had at least 10 of them come in that somebody put E85 in a car that shouldn't have it, and it was running bad. We checked it out and said, oh, yeah, this is running bad. And we pumped half of the tank out because it was full. And I said, I got to take that gas out. I can't, buy it back from you. They're like, well, put it in one of your cars if you want. So I took half it out, put it in one of our shop cars, and then I went across the street and filled it with non-ethanol, and check engine light went out, and it ran fine. That was the worst case we've ever had with that in our thing. You do see a lot of naysayers out there that, for whatever reason, don't like it. Seems to be a lot fewer of those when the price is this high, because even themselves, they want to pay less.
0: Right.
2: But when it's all cheap, there's a lot of people who scream about it, don't want it used at all.
3: Our daughter-in-law put E85 in her little Buick Turbo and she was grabbing pump price and didn't realize it. And the next day it was not running right. Didn't want to start. It was kicking back, and it just a little bit of more fuel of the other type, mm-hmm, and give it a day and it cleaned itself out.
2: Yeah, they are much harder to start. In fact, in countries like Brazil, where they run 98% alcohol in cars, ethanol, that's a lot. They run them. The cars work perfectly all the time, but in extreme cold area, you're like Brazil, it gets cold. Yeah, it gets really cold when you get up in the hills down south. So if it's too cold, they have to use gasoline injection to get the car to start, and then they'll run fine. But getting it to start, they just won't start on that much alcohol.
0: Bob, thanks very much for the call. Good luck. Let's go to Florida and talk to Michelle. You're on the End of the Hood Show. Michelle, what can we do for you?
4: Hi. I'm calling about a 2014 Pathfinder that we have. Okay. And my son was listening to your podcast, so he told me to call you and ask you. We have changed our alternator twice in the car, but both with refurbished alternators from Rock Auto. We will drive the car, and it for about 20 minutes, it'll run at 14 volts, and then the battery will just drop. And it, you press on the gas, and the car won't go anywhere. It just dies out. He put in a 140-volt alternator because that's what the car recommended. So we were just wondering if maybe we could try a higher voltage alternator.
2: There's only one available for it. Yeah, there's only one. The factory size is what needs to be in there.
3: Unless you get into custom stuff for car stereo and things like that.
2: If you have a good battery, you got to make sure the battery's good. Yeah. If you've got a bad battery, it will burn out an alternator very quickly. Even if it'll start the car, it might be shorted and having issues. But if it was originally charging at 14 volts and then it drops down below that so it's not charging any longer and then the car dies because the voltage is so low, something's probably wrong with that alternator. And I have seen some poor quality alternators, 3, 4, 5 of them before you get a good one. It can happen. Even with a really good name brand, I put one on like a
0: brand
2: Denso or something put on there, and I can have one that's bad now and then. I did one in a Caravan not too long ago, and I was like, oh, this is great. It's working. And it made it about 3 miles, and all of a sudden, why is it not charging? What's going on? So I'm second-guessing myself, looking all over, and then I'm full-fielding the alternator. I'm like, oh, that alternator's junk. So I put another one on. It was fine.
0: So what's Michelle's next step here? What should she do?
2: I think, well, if a shop looked at it, they'd probably say, yeah, the alternator's bad.
3: But
2: so it's possible.
3: Yeah, and just make sure battery, test the battery. Make sure the battery's good. Because if you got it, like Russ, I'm going to repeat it. I've seen people put multiple alternators in, and they had a slight short in their battery, and it was killing alternators. A lot of times they get replaced at the same time, the battery and the alternator. So check that. Have them confirm you don't have any connection issues, corrosion. You know, down in Florida, you've got some corrosion issues in certain places. Make sure there's no corrosion and everything is connected correctly. Look at all that. Check the alternator. Make sure. I'm just going to say this because I am putting my own hat on for the business that I grew up in. That vehicle is of an age I bet you could find an alternator on Kardash Part that would be a factory Nissan alternator that might have 60,000 miles on it or 80,000 miles on it. And I would roll with that in a heartbeat.
2: Oh, yeah.
3: If you can find one that's low miles and verified low miles for a factory original equipment alternator. Because I'm guessing this car's got a lot more miles on it. So
2: we see a lot of those at 200,000 that have never had an alternator.
3: Exactly.
2: A lot of them. So I wouldn't be afraid.
3: And it'd be a lot more affordable, more than likely.
0: Michelle, good luck. Thanks very much for the call. All right, let's take a quick break on the Under the Hood Show.
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9: Your News Talk 1250 KBRF weather forecast,
6: Breezy, mostly cloudy with passing showers with a high of 64. Tonight, clear skies with a low of 41. And for Sunday, a high of 66, mostly sunny. And once again, breezy, mostly cloudy with passing showers with a high of 64. Tonight, clear skies with a low of 41. And for Sunday, a high of 66, mostly sunny. That's your News Talk 1250 KBRF weather forecast.
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0: 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That's the number to reach us here at the Under the Hood Show. 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
0: 866-594-4150. Let's go to California and talk to Hassan. You're on the Under the Hood Show. Hassan, what can we do for you?
28: Hello, Under the Hood. How are you guys?
0: Fantastic.
28: I am what they call a CGO, a chief groupie officer. If you guys ever had any groupies, I would be their chief groupie officer.
2: All right.
3: That's awesome.
0: You're hired.
28: Thank you, guys. Thank you. Listen, I'm looking at a 2014 Mustang GT Premium with the factory Roush edition. The car has got 9,000 miles. It is in absolute mint condition inside and out. I mean, this thing is like brand new, always garaged. The last Mustang I had was 1985, back 41 years ago.
2: Nice.
28: Is there anything besides making sure that I have frequent oil changes? I mean, on this car, I'm probably looking at every 3,000 miles, what kind of oil to put in there, anything that I need to be on the lookout. It's a beautiful car.
3: Some of the Roush cars, I mean, I got into this a little bit. This is going to sound weird, but it's just my life. Salvage pickups, Roush pickups, because it seemed like there was a rash of them where one insurance company was calling us and they were wrecking them in transport. And they were having, I don't know what was going on. And so I started researching the Roush pickups, and this would have been in the last 4 years sometime. It all conflates together. And I quickly found out, doing some just crash, how fast can I find out about these trucks research, that there was different levels of the Roush packages on those pickups. And I would assume the Mustangs are the same. Is this like a full package with a supercharger, or is it more of a Roush appearance package? What are we looking at here? I don't know. So teach me.
28: Yeah. Factory supercharger. It's called the Stage 3. It's got all the authentic papers and stickers on the car and the signature of Jack Roush. It's kind of like a mini Shelby type of guy.
3: Sure. Oh, yes.
28: And, and it's got, you know, 575 horsepower. It's got the big brakes, Brembo brakes. This thing is just stunning.
3: What's your plans on how you're going to use this car, Hassan? What's your driving going to be?
28: I'm gonna sing it every night, good night, and I'm gonna have it in the garage. I'll drive it on the weekends when the weather's nice, on open roads. So So, you know, I was told it's almost a collector type of a car because it's the last year of the, what they call the S197 model. So it's just my toy. It's my, you know, I'm 68 years old. I'm retired, so I'm rewarding myself right now. It's just a toy car to take it to car shows and stuff like that.
3: All right. Now, the last question before we get into answers here. Did you say you did buy it already or you're going to buy it?
28: No, I went and saw it and I'm negotiating the price.
3: It sounds like you already bought it.
0: Yeah, yeah.
28: In my mind, I did.
0: Yeah.
3: Don't tell them that. I hope right. They're not listening.
28: No. The guy selling it is a gentleman. He's got he's got a beautiful garage at home. You know, he washes it himself. He's got. I went and I saw his. I saw his garage before I saw the car, and I'm just so tempted. I mean, this thing is just beautiful.
2: It's Trucker Joe.
3: Yeah. Well, there you go. Wonderful. Okay, here's the thing about that car. Wonderful streetable car. Not a big history of problems. I mean, it's a dependable, streetable car. It's not so modified that it's going to break when you go out and play with it. You see some of these that have been modified up to, you know, 1,000 horsepower. That gets touchy. I mean, when you start pushing them that hard. This is a nice, moderately built car that will last a long, long time with good maintenance, which is what you're asking about. So you'll probably put on 1,500, 2,000 miles a year?
28: Yeah, just about.
3: You're going to be looking at an annual oil change, basically, because of time. And maybe you stretch it a little bit.
0: Do you do it at the spring or fall?
3: Well, he's in good climate.
2: It's year-round there. It's the same.
3: Yeah, you got good climate. He could probably stretch it to a year and a half.
0: You don't know what climate he's in.
3: Well, what part of California
28: I'm not
3: in?
28: California. I got it. No, I'm in Indiana.
3: Oh.
28: I have a California phone number from when I was growing up there. But I'm in Indiana, so we're not as you guys, but
0: okay.
28: Yeah, it gets pretty every year. Okay.
0: So fall or spring?
3: Yeah, every year.
0: Which fall or spring? When should he change his oil if he's doing it once a year?
2: Flip a quarter.
0: And just stay with it? Yeah, see when the last person did and do that?
2: Yeah, I'd probably do it in the fall.
3: If my time allowed, I would do it in the fall so that when the weather gets good and I'm ready to bring it out, it's ready to go.
0: Okay.
3: That's just more of a personal preference.
0: Okay.
3: The oil's going to be in good shape most likely, but you just want to keep the moisture and the package clean inside of there. And then a battery tender on it. Just to make sure that battery's leveled off safe with a nice electronic tender. Inspect the transmission fluid. You probably aren't going to have any problems there. That's going to be a pretty easy one to take care of.
0: So we're saying buy it.
3: Well, he's already bought it.
0: Yeah. But I mean, with no second guessing.
28: I dreamt about it last night. I can't believe it. And I swear to God, I've had a Mercedes, I've had Audis, but never been so excited about a car because it's a Mustang. Finally, I'm getting another Mustang.
3: Well, this isn't a daily driver, so I think you could qualify this as a Berkeley One Classic.
2: So much.
3: And so we've got to play the color guessing game here, Hassan. So you have the car that you don't own yet. Is black. What do you think, Chris?
0: Oh, I'm going to say I saw one of these the other day in the parking lot, and it I wanted to sing to it every night. It was awesome. I say you get it. I'm going to go with blue because I saw a blue one.
2: Red.
0: Red. Hassan, what color is it?
28: It's black on black.
0: There you go.
28: It's a 6-speed manual, so it's just, and it's black, and the black is so deep, it's like 2 miles.
0: All right, calm down.
3: Yeah, we don't need an event on the air here. You have to. You may want to have if it hasn't been done. The reality is, this is a 12-year-old car.
0: Mm-hmm.
3: And so
0: with not many.
3: Yeah, so the coolant would be needing to be inspected. Maybe they'll test it with a strip, or else just plan on flushing it. And just get some fresh coolant in there. You got a lot of expensive aluminum components.
0: And I'm going to assume, Hassan, the guy who has it has all that info, right? Yeah. I mean, you're going to have all the maintenance on it.
28: Oh, yeah. He's got a pile and everything. He's got the sticker, the factory sticker, the window sticker and everything.
3: Yep. Check the brake fluid. Have him put a test to the brake fluid, see what kind of shape that's in. But that sounds like a nice one. It'd be a lot of fun for you. And thanks for being such a loyal hoodie. We appreciate it. So, well, we still set him up with a hoodie.
0: Yeah, for sure.
3: Even though I guessed.
0: Yeah.
3: Even though I guessed it right.
0: I think so. Because he's their chief officer of hoodies.
3: He should have one.
0: Yeah, for sure.
2: Chief groupie officer.
0: Hold on a second, Hassan. I'm going to put you on hold, and Doug's going to get your info so you can get a hoodie. And then call Berkeley One Classics, right? It'll be on the hoodie.
2: Tell him.
0: You can look at your arm.
2: Look at that and say, oh, yeah, call them.
0: All right, we're going to take a quick break. You are listening to the Under the Hood Show.
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26: 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This is Under the Hood.
0: 866-594-4150. That's the number to reach us here at the Under the Hood Show. Let's go to Wisconsin and talk to Scott. Scott, you're on the Under the Hood Show. What can we do for you?
19: Hey, gentlemen. How are we doing today?
0: Fantastic, Scott.
19: Good. I had a quick question. I'm looking at expanding my skill set. I'm working on some newer cars and some older cars. I have a couple adult kids that they need help with their vehicles, and I'm trying to get into the scopes and the scanners. Kind of a budget friendly, but something that I can also grow into as I gain knowledge. I've been on the internet. I've been reading a lot of books and manuals, going back to my basics of electrical. I've had some experience in that schooling and whatnot. So I'm looking at the Autel MS, 906 Max, I believe. And then, you know, obviously I can get a scope later that's beyond my abilities now, but I understand the skill of scopes and I've used them. So I was wondering what would be a good option for someone on a DIY.

0: or the time, then I can say, and I trust my guy. But, you know, you always want to have that knowledge behind you.
1: I'll tell all their scanners are going to be good for what you're looking for. You just need to choose any one of them that has the capability that you want to do. You don't need something that does more than you want to do, but also sometimes, I mean, they jump pretty quick.
2: You
1: got to
2: make sure it's the
1: one. The price goes up. You know, you don't want to double up on what something can do. Sometimes it's good to have a couple scanners around, but you could get, if you get into one of their scanners that has the ability to test components, it's also going to tell you how to test the components. It's not going to be just an oscilloscope. You can go into the scan mode and scan it, or you can go into the diagnostic mode, and it'll say, we're checking a mass airflow sensor. Here's where to connect. Here's the diagram. Here's what the pattern, what a good pattern should look like versus a bad pattern. And that helps on
0: the
1: scanner.
0: Yeah, and that's big time. Yeah, that's what I'm really kind of looking for, because I don't have that skill set. But, I mean, I can read the patterns. I can read the waveforms. I know how to do all the back probing. But it's like when you just said, it goes from a $500 up to $1,500. That initial entry level is pretty really reasonable. But that next level up where you can grow into, you know, it's a $1,000 jump in a lot of these companies.
1: Well, and you get what you pay for. So if you think you're going to use the oscilloscope later, if you've got a scanner that can be upgraded with over-the-air programming, you know, on plugging into the internet and upgrade it, I would go with that. Because if you wait, it's just going to go up in price more than likely. We're not seeing a lot of, the electronics reached a point where they started, like TVs, they came down once a lot of them got out there. Scanners just seem to keep going up. I don't know that I've seen any price drop on them as they get better and more of them are out there. There's more of them out there, but the prices are still about the same on all of them. So, you know, get what you think you're going to need. If you don't think you'll ever use that oscilloscope, just get the regular one. But sometimes one repair can meet the cost of that scanner.
0: At, you know, $150 to $200 for diag time or whatever. And you're right, 2, 3, 4 repairs in a year or two. And I could be good, you know, because I've got, what, my 3, 4 cars I'm kind of maintaining.
1: Yep, for sure.
0: So, yeah, that's a great point.
2: What, listening to Scott, what he doesn't have a scanner. Let's say he's going to totally buy his first, you know, I mean, he knows what he's looking for. What kind of money, what's the range he's looking at? Because the bottom end is not his.
1: Probably going to be in that $1,000 to $1,500 range for a good one to do the basic stuff, plus some scanning oscilloscope stuff.
2: And Scott, you agree with that as far as you know what you're looking for, so that tracks?
0: Yes, it does. But I did run into some issues where, like, some of them are European and American, some are American only. So, you know, and all the technologies and the terms and the model numbers, they all kind of blend so quickly together. But that's exactly, I'm finding that price point. Like I said earlier, I'm trying to find something I can grow into, but I'm not going to grow out of, because, like you said, it's very easy to come up with that money in a few repairs and pay for itself.
3: Scott, I'm afraid that if you were to go with the more entry-level model, it would be not more than 6 months. You'd be having such serious FOMO that you'd be buying another one.
2: Right.
3: And then and you'd have spent that much more money.
2: Yeah.
3: I just can tell by your questions you're asking and the personality that you seem to have that you need to buy the one that's just a little more expensive now.
2: Yeah.
3: If a budget for that.
2: Yeah.
3: Or else you're going to have problems. You're going to be so sad that you're missing out on what you don't have. I can just feel it.
2: Yep. And if you get the European one.
0: You're right.
2: If you get the European one, let me know.
0: Yeah, my kid's a VW guy, and he's a mechanic guy. I said, I'm not touching your stuff, so he's good on his own. When I had to buy specialty tools just to work on it when he was young, I'm like, okay, this does,
3: You could always crowdsource with him.
2: Yeah.
3: You know, you could get a couple hundred out of him, get a few hundred bucks out of him to go towards it and have a casual beer or two agreement on the weekend.
2: Yeah.
3: That might work too.
2: Scott, thanks very much for the call. Good luck. 866-594-4150. Let's talk to Mike. You're on the End of the Hood Show. Mike, what can we do for you?
4: Hey, we seem to have a theme going here, too. My kids got my son's college car.
2: Okay.
4: He has it's a 2017 Chevy Malibu. I think it's a LS trim. It's got the 1.5-liter four-cylinder, little turbo. 70,000 miles. Nice, clean little car. Great college car. But it's got electrical gremlins. It's got parasitic loss somewhere in the system that will kill his battery after 4 or 5 days of sitting. It used to be worse in the winter, but now it's doing it in the warm weather too.

0: If you don't do anything and just park it for 5 days, battery will be dead. You know, under 9 volts. It's killed 2 batteries in the last 3 years, you know, just from dying so bad that it wrecks a cell and I got a new battery. I've had it to a dealership. We won't say the name, but they're, yeah, anyway, we won't say the name. They've probably spent $700 in the last couple of years and thought they found 2 different things, you know, replaced power supplies and some other things, but it keeps doing it. Keeps coming back. What's the best way on a car like that to try to find, you know, how do you tackle that without paying $1,000 or just, I don't know. What's the best way to find a parasitic loss?
1: Well, you have to have the problem occur as the vehicle is being serviced continuously, not just come and go here and there where you can't track it down. I mean, you've got to find that to find the drain. But a lot of times they can just do it because it comes and goes. You don't know exactly what's causing it. And I've had a number of people do 2 things. First thing is a standard lead acid battery. Once it goes dead, you lose half your reserve capacity. So the next time it goes dead, it's going to go dead twice as fast and then twice as fast until it's 2 minutes of the door being open and it's dead and it's not going to work. We would suggest going with an AGM battery in there. That absorbed glass mat battery will hold up to the deep discharges. They use them in boats and stuff all the time on trolling motors and things because of that reason. Deep discharge, full recharge without damaging the battery.
2: Does it still drain it faster eventually or not?
1: It can still go dead if the car has a drain, but it takes longer. They have better reserve on them. They're just a much better.
2: And when I get it started again, it's back. It's going to come back.
1: It's going to charge back, whereas a lead acid is going to be degraded. It's going to damage it every time more and more. That's a good start. The other thing you could do is if you're tired of spending, you spend $1,000 on diagnosis for electrical, you could spend $70 on a battery disconnect switch on this model car, particularly because it's not going to hurt if it's disconnected. You put a battery back in it 6 months later and it'll still start right up and do what it's supposed to. They have battery disconnects that have a remote control, like a key fob for your doors on your key ring. And when you hit the button, it disconnects the battery and you hit it again, it connects it back up. So for cars that are stored at school a long time, we have a lot of our customers have purchased those. All you do is take off one battery cable, put this device on the battery and tighten it down like you're tightening up a battery cable. And then your battery cable goes on the device. And it's like a 5-minute install at the most.
3: Is it doing it all the time or is this just a hit and miss thing?
0: It's kind of hit and miss. We thought it was tied to the winter. You know, it seemed like it was worse in the winter and it was it for 5 days in the cold. But now it's happening.
3: Here's some common answers we've given people on the air that have sometimes worked. I'm serious. Because this is a tough one.
2: 2017.
3: If it is not, if a module comes alive for some reason as it's sitting there and starts draining the battery and it doesn't do it all the time, what an impossible thing for a technician to check.
2: Right.
3: It makes it very, very hard. I don't care where they work. So if it has any sort of an aftermarket accessory on the vehicle, might be number one suspect. Something might be happening when an aftermarket anything was put in. Car starter, radio.
2: Yeah.
3: Aftermarket stuff's great if it's installed 100% properly, but there's times where things just go a little weird when they start making connections. So look at that. If it has now this is new enough, we don't have CD changers like we used to have problems with them. But there were certain times where the radio itself would energize and do things inside, and we would ask people to pull the radio out and just disconnect it and see if it stops doing it. There are, you know,
2: hard ask with a college kid.
3: It is, and they're using their Bluetooth anyway. But if you've got the vehicle setting, if you have ability to get it into a dark area, you know, just to see if you know. If you got a security camera or something and watch and see if anything lights up, at night that you're not expecting. All of a sudden you've had a camera on it and you just fast forwarded a security camera. I mean, there's different things you can do like that. Otherwise it is circuit by circuit. Wait for it to de-energize. The problem has to occur. It is a time staking pain in the butt that nobody frankly enjoys doing.
2: Right.
3: I've seen some devices pop up on my, and they will now again on my Facebook feed that are supposed to be catch your parasitic drain. I'm kind of curious about some of those because there's been some that I've looked at and like, We get enough calls on that. I'm kind of tempted to buy one. Just to see what it does. You know, it can isolate circuits and do different things, but I'm sure the Russ and the guys at the shop have had things like that presented to them.
2: I should have invented that 7 years ago when I came up with it.
3: Not an easy one, Mike. Not an easy answer if it's not doing it all the time. If it did it every night, this can be found easy. But if it's doing it every 3 months or every 2 months or every 1 month,
2: get the disconnect.
3: That's a challenge. You might disconnect it.
2: Mike, thanks very much for the call. That's going to do it for another hour of the Under the Hood Show. Until next time, you can find us at underthehoodshow.com.
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7: Breaking news this hour at Town Hall. I'm Bob Agnew in Washington. The investigation is turning up some new information about the terrorist co-pilot and the plot to take down that Fly Dubai flight from Dubai to Tel Aviv this week. And we get the latest from correspondent Laura Winters.
8: Investigators zeroing in on how the terrorist co-pilot got hired by Fly Dubai. Israeli Prime Minister Benjamin Netanyahu says evidence indicates this man was a radicalized Muslim who was on a mission to kill himself and everyone else on board as he attempted to kill the captain in the cockpit and crash the plane. Turns out records show this suspect had been suspended as a pilot at another airline. Laura Winters reporting.
7: Fly Dubai, the low-cost airline, is owned by the government of Dubai along with a full-service airline, Emirates. A prominent left-wing streamer is now warning Texas Democrat James Tallarico to stay aligned with progressive activists if he wants to win a U.S. Senate seat.
9: At a University of Texas event, Hassan Piker said activists helped Tallarico gain political power and should remind him that if elected, quote, he's got to play ball. Remarks raise questions about whether Tallarico could govern as the more moderate candidate he claims to be on the campaign trail or face pressure from the party's progressive wing. Tallarico's campaign had not responded to a request for comment. Ken Lorman reporting.
7: Mental health experts say they're seeing an increase in the number of people struggling with financial stress and depression tied to online gambling. Liz Ward is with Penn State Health Advancement.
10: We're definitely seeing a lot of depression coming back into the mental health piece with this addiction, a lot of guilt, a lot of shame, kind of a higher risk of suicidal ideation and thoughts as well.
7: And observers say the trend is clearly tied to online gaming platforms, gambling platforms, and it's also most prominent among young males as a sector of the population. More on these stories at townhall.com.
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7: Keith Peters reports that thousands of flights may now have to jump in price if a remote airport is shut down.
13: The Midway Atoll Airport on a remote Pacific Ocean island is an emergency landing option for flights that cross the Pacific. But the landing spot is deteriorating, and the FAA is weighing whether to spend the $100 million needed for repairs. If airlines lose that option for emergencies, they would need to use longer, more expensive routes. Keith Peters, Washington.
7: New research shows a certain kind of diet slows down brain aging. What's called the MIND diet was linked to less brain tissue loss over time. It also helps with memory, decision-making, and learning. The new research appears in the Journal of Neurology, Neurosurgery, and Psychiatry. It estimates that the MIND diet over time slows down brain aging by about 2.5 years. You'll find breaking news and analysis at townhall.com. The Golden State is ramping up its enforcement of bike safety regulations. Here's Diana Kodiak.
14: Governor Gavin Newsom has signed 3 new laws to improve e-bike safety in California. One law bans selling or advertising electric bikes as e-bikes if they can go over 20 miles per hour with a throttle or 28 miles per hour with pedal assist, which are the speed limits for e-bikes in California. Faster bikes will be treated as mopeds, requiring registration and a license. Starting in January, companies selling faster vehicles like these must clearly tell buyers that the device is considered a motor vehicle in California. New rules also require better crash reporting. I'm Dina Kodiak.
7: A new report is pointing to leadership failures during the deadly Eaton and Palisades fires in Southern California. The big report issued by the Fire Safety Research Institute cited in the L.A. Times found major problems with the L.A. County Fire Department evacuation plan. You'll find more of these stories at
15: your new Star 1250 KBRF weather forecast. Breezy, mostly cloudy with passing showers with a high of 64. Tonight, clear skies with a low of 41. And for Sunday, a high of 66, mostly sunny. And once again, breezy, mostly cloudy with passing showers with a high of 64. Tonight, clear skies with a low of 41. And for Sunday, a high of 66, mostly sunny. That's your Newstalk 1250 KBRF weather forecast.
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1: Well, we have officially crossed the threshold, everyone. We are now into the fourth quarter. That means Columbus Day is coming next weekend. I got Halloween, Election Day, Veterans Day, Thanksgiving, Hanukkah, Christmas, all happening over these final 90 days of the year. And we, of course, are here for you every day of the year, live on the radio each week at this time. But welcome aboard America's number one travel radio show. Nice to have you aboard with us today. It is just after 10 a.m. Eastern Time. It is Saturday, October 3rd, 2026. And from coast to coast, border to border, and around the world on TuneIn, wherever you may be, well, you are in for another dose of everything and anything in the world of travel. So if you sense, you know, some extra giddy-up in my voice this morning, it's certainly there. Well, it's been that way since my New York Yankees sent the Red Sox into winter on Wednesday. I respect this probably is not going over well with our listeners in Boston and the surrounding area. Probably also doesn't help that your New England Patriots up there are 1-2 and likely to be 1-3 after the Buffalo Bills.
2: Way to rub that in, Robert.
1: Sorry. But you know what I say that? Because here's why it is. To the victor,
3: radio is being clicked off all through New England.
1: But Rudy, as the saying goes, to the victor belong the spoils.
2: So, yes. Good morning, well, Mary. You know what? Good morning. Listen, we do have listeners in New York, New Jersey, and Connecticut who I'm also, I'm sure, are Yankee fans. I'm sure they're happy. But anyway, yes. So good morning. You know, Robert, normally this time of the year, we are traveling and following the Yankees playoff run on the road. We're usually traveling this time of the year. It's kind of a nice change of pace to be home, at least for the next 2 weeks until we're in Malta. We'll see how things go. We do. So we'll see how things go tonight in Tampa. I know you're optimistic, but I'm sure you're probably already thinking, you're hoping at least, or thinking optimistically, that you're going to be watching the World Series while we are with our show fans, while we are traveling on Regent Seven Seas Grandeur in 2 weeks. During our next big Let's Go America tour.
1: Yeah, the Southern Mediterranean cruise. Because you know what? When everybody booked that trip to go travel with us, they were all saying, hey, listen, I want to watch the World Series with Robert.
2: Absolutely. That's the hook right there.
1: Well, listen, actually, you know what? Game 7 of the World Series, if necessary, it'll be on Halloween this year, and we'll be broadcasting the show that day live from Greece before we head off to Ephesus. Rudy, I know you trekked out to California this week. I understand the temperatures are pretty toasty out there. We've got you up early. So what's the good word from the left coast?
3: Well, everything seems to be fine here. No dramatic weather. I mean, it's supposed to heat up this weekend. Unfortunately, I'm staying with friends who are near the ocean, so it's much cooler, but it's been beautiful. You know, no wind, no anything, no drama.
1: It's California. Listen, it's beautiful.
3: California's, going to have dramatic weather, and no drama yet all week.
1: Yeah. Well, there's so much about California we love. There's clearly some things we don't like, but Bobby, so listen, I was talking to someone this week there in the Dallas area who shared that they were going to Oktoberfest today. It's at the Toyota Music Factory in Irving, and the person told me it's really a major happening that attracts big crowds. I was not aware of it. Since our network command center is actually there in Irving, Texas, I'm curious, any chatter around the place? Have you ever been?
4: I've never been, but yeah, no, Oktoberfest is big, and it's usually going on for a couple of weeks, and Toyota Music Factory is like a really big entertainment venue area around here.
1: So, okay, so that's the place to be if you're in the Dallas-Fort Worth, as you like to say down there with the Metroplex, right?
4: Yeah, DFW Metroplex.
1: That's right. So it's
2: All right, well, we have new travel polls, and they are waiting for you to go vote. They, of course, can always be found on the homepage of rmworldtravel.com. The first question we're asking you is, when was the last time you took a cruise? And you have a number of options to choose from. And the second question for you is, when was the last time you stayed at a luxury hotel or luxury resort? And again, you have a number of options to choose from.
1: I love that. You know, I've got to say that here's funny, and I don't know if she's voted or not. Rudy, you'll appreciate this. There is a person who is traveling with us on the big Let's Go America Tour Southern Mediterranean cruise that's coming, you know, in 2 weeks, as Mary just said. And it will be their first time on Regent, right, with us. They have traveled before with us, so they have, you know, we stay in touch with people we travel with. And so to prepare herself, like literally 2 months ago, she actually booked a trip in advance to be on Seven Seas Grandeur just to learn the ship and know all about all the things that are happening she's prepared to travel with us.
2: Yeah, so she's newly retired and really excited about that.
1: How funny
2: and
1: is that?
2: That was one of the ways she decided to celebrate.
1: Okay, so we know the last time it made me think about when you said, when was the last time
2: I know
1: cruise,
2: exactly
1: so.
2: Who that is. At first I was like, who are you talking about?
1: Yeah, well, yep. it's funny because I'm going to have a lot of fun with her when we see her. All right, so with that said, it's Mary just said, go vote on those polls, folks, rmworldtravel.com, and now we'll move into the Travel News Roundtable. Because I can, I know we've got, by the way, RJ coming up today. He's going to, the Cadillac CT5V Blackwing, he's going to be doing a review on. So
2: yeah.
1: That's coming.
2: We also have a really interesting Discover America coming up today, the end of this hour, that I want everyone, particularly if you're listening in New Jersey, New York, Connecticut, even Mid-Atlantic.
1: Later in the show, hour
2: yeah,
1: two.
2: Yeah, stay tuned. Yeah, so, stick with
1: all right,
2: us.
1: But for news, all right, so here's where we'll go. We've got a little over 3 minutes for our Travel News Roundtable right now. So, you know, despite what the national media is suggesting, you know, the underlying fundamentals of our economy, they're strong, right? And they are getting better. And to underscore this point, Americans are traveling and they're planning to travel even more. This week, now there's a group, MMG, or MMGY, I believe, the Global, we follow them. They issued their 2026 Portrait of the American Traveler Fall Edition, right? So it's fresh off the presses this week. And it reported that travel demand has rebounded significantly, with travelers planning on average of 4 vacations over the next 12 months, and they're expected to spend in excess of $5,700. Now, if you go a little further into the report, and by the way, it was about 4,500 U.S. adults, the ranging, you know, Gen Zers all the way through baby boomers. Baby boomers, and this is no surprise, they're expected to spend nearly $9,000 on their 4 trips over the next year. And certainly I know some of the people traveling with us are going to be spending more than that. But and AI also came out of that. AI is also playing a role in inspiration and discovery. I know our son was showing us something last night that he's working on.
2: Yeah,
1: but 51% of leisure travelers are now utilizing AI, at least from this particular study, for travel planning.
2: So yeah, well, you know what? I've been experimenting with it, and it is getting a lot more sophisticated in personalizing your ideas, your plans, and coming up with, you know, what he showed us last night was really interesting.
1: Yeah.
2: All right, well, we have seen this with Hilton. We've seen it with Hyatt, and now Choice Hotels International is entering the outdoor travel market. They've acquired RV travel membership company Harvest Hotels for $130 million. It's an all-cash deal. Harvest Hosts, well, they basically host, you know, you can take your RV and you can stay for no fee at different, basically wineries and farms, but you can stay at museums. Their main focus is wineries and farms. And they will continue, Harvest Hosts, to operate as a standalone brand, but this acquisition connecting the two brands should be extremely mutually beneficial. Hmm. Apparently, Choice Privileges members are active in both hotel and RV space. So it's going to create a lot of awareness.
1: And, yeah. What do you have?
3: Well, on October 19th, the rules change for those of us who fly commercially. The Department of Transportation is changing what's defined as beyond the airline's control, which things like maintenance issues, medical emergencies, cyber attacks, aircraft damage caused by weather will not be considered the airline's responsibility in all likelihood. So they're not going to be obligated to put you up for the night or give you a meal thing. I sort of think of an airline cancels a flight, you know, for maintenance, that's sort of the airline's responsibility. But as of October 19th, not necessarily. You can get a refund, however, if an airline cancels your flight instead of accepting a replacement itinerary.
1: When we return from this quick sponsors break, folks, so listen, there's a big story. We know what happened with Fly Dubai. We're going to get into that. The aviation sector of travel will be front and center. We just mentioned RJ. Don't go anywhere. 90% of the show is still ahead. We're back in 180 seconds.
0: As we take a brief sponsors break, now's a good time to check us out on Facebook, Instagram, X, or LinkedIn at RM World Travel. We're coming right back.
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1: All right, everyone, as we now take flight for the B Block, we're going to engage the aviation sector of travel, as I just said before the break. 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
2: We are, and you know, you've heard us talking about this, and I can't believe we are now 2 weeks away from being on Malta in the Southern Med, and some of our show fans, well, they're going to join us as we get ready for a 12-day cruise together. So the booking window for that trip has closed, but we are doing another cruise next July of 2027. We're going from Copenhagen to London. We're going to see 10 countries in 14 days, celebrating 35 unrivaled years at sea with up to 35% savings or free first-class air with private chauffeur transfers. We want you to firsthand experience the ultra-luxury travel that's delivered by Regent, so come travel with us in July of 2027 in the Baltic and North Seas aboard Seven Seas Splendor. All you need to do is call Megan Garfield at Regent to book this special trip. 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
1: Yeah, the special savings that Regent has extended to our listeners that can be combined with any other deal that's out there. 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You'll see that banner for 2027. 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
2: All right. Joining us next on the show hotline as we cover some current happenings in the aviation sector of travel is Captain Jeff Nielsen. Captain Jeff is an Air Force vet and he flew for Delta for 35 years. He now lends his experiences and thoughts to a number of media platforms. Let's say hello to Jeff.
1: Jeff, nice to have you aboard with us today. Welcome to America's number one travel radio show.
7: Oh, it's great to be here with you.
1: Listen, we have to get into this because without question, one of the big stories out there this week involves the aviation sector of travel. The airborne attack on the Fly Dubai jet by the radicalized Islamic co-pilot as he stabbed the pilot and tried to take down the Boeing 737 MAX jet with so many Israeli passengers on board. It was clearly something that's covered the news all week, but fortunately, the pilot was able to fight off the attacking co-pilot and open the cockpit door and allowed other passengers and the flight crew to storm the cockpit and restrain the co-pilot. Where I want to go with you is I'm impressed that a situation clearly headed for disaster was averted as part of the rudder was damaged with that steep drop. You know, and there were other pilots on the plane that were able to take over and land safely in Saudi Arabia despite the plane having plunged around like 15,000 feet. So as a pilot, with all of your experience, Jeff, clearly a lot of good things also happened on Flight 1073 this week. Do you agree?
7: Oh, absolutely. Yeah, a lot of people, a lot of agencies out there are saying, you know, it was a miracle or a minor miracle. I think, yes, I agree. For so many things to kind of all line up just right, this could have easily been a terrible aviation disaster with many, many lives lost. And, yeah, quite something for sure.
2: Yeah, definitely. So I'm going to move us away from Fly Dubai and bring us back to the States here and go Boeing with you. So
7: yep.
2: 737 MAX. So last week we were following, I don't mean to laugh, but we have been talking about Boeing on our show, Jeff. I know this is the first time you're with us today for probably the past 10 years. So the software glitch that's impacting certain jets on landing, specifically forcing pilots, and I believe this is low altitude to fly the plane as it's impacting the autopilot features. And then just a few days ago, the FAA announced that there's a delay in the approval for the latest 737 MAX model, the MAX 10, the longest version of this particular 737 variant. So we seemed to be moving in a good direction with the 737 MAX aircraft beyond the issues that it certainly had a few years ago. I'm really curious to get your take on this because, you know, I think the industry was expecting certification this month.
7: Yeah, the airplane, as you know, has been around for quite a number of years. It's tested, tried, and proved technology. And the latest version, as you said, they're going through some little hiccups here and there, but it's just a stalwart of the aviation industry. And we just saw, I know you're trying to get away from the Fly Dubai incident, but you can see that this airplane is a beast. It can handle enormous pressures, stresses, aerodynamic loadings, and it's really quite something. I haven't flown the airplane myself. I have experience in the Boeing aircraft family. I flew the 727 back in the 90s. I've flown all three crew positions on that particular jet, and that was an amazing airplane, great Boeing product. And I also flew a Boeing 717, but that was actually a McDonnell Douglas product, an MD-95. But when Boeing bought McDonnell Douglas back in the 90s, they decided to change it to a Boeing designation instead of the McDonnell Douglas. But great, great products that Boeing makes,
1: well,
7: for sure.
1: We saw, listen, I just saw something President Trump said to Kelly Ortberg. I mean, again, complimenting the all the technology and all of the craftsmanship that went into the 737 MAX and what we did just see happen because that rudder was ripped off of that Fly Dubai. So I'll take you this direction. I know that you flew for the, you know, one of the big three U.S. airlines for 35 or so years. I mean, I say with great frequency, frankly, these days that Southwest to me is more of a mainline airline than a low-cost one. I do like what's happening out there with Breeze Airways. David Neilman comes on with us from time to time. You know, Allegiant Airs, we also have had. I like what they're doing. But Mary and I continue to follow the evolution and development of Alaska Air. So since they bought Hawaiian Airlines 2 years ago, they've been expanding the number of markets they serve. They've added flights to Europe and Asia. Now they're focusing on going after the luxury travelers by really overhauling their premium cabins and the options. So although I sometimes refer to Southwest as America's number four airline, do you think we need to revise that and recognize Alaskan Airlines as America's number four?
7: I think that you can make a great argument for that, yes.
1: I mean, it just the way they are continuing to develop and grow. And on the East Coast, I know that you're in the Atlanta area, Mary and I are here in the New York area. They don't get the level of attention on the East Coast that they certainly do on the West Coast of our country.
7: That is true. They definitely have a presence here and a great reputation, but they're mostly concentrated, as you said, in the Western U.S. and Alaska, of course, and Hawaii, et cetera. But, yeah, they're definitely evolving and in a good way, I think.
2: Jeff, you know, there's a lot of talk about how much training an air pilot should have, and there's been a lot of back and forth on flight hour requirements. And, you know, these days, and I know, thank you, by the way, for your service. When I introduce you, you are an Air Force vet. But there are fewer pilots coming through the military these days, and it's expensive to learn how to fly and get real-world experience and hours. I'd like to get your thoughts on if somebody wants to be a pilot today and some of the routes that they should go.
7: Of course, I would recommend the way that I went through, but as you say, there are so many doors or routes to go to get to this point and get that experience. And that's the critical part of all of that is that, especially after the Colgan Air disaster in 2009, the requirements for hours to you know, get to get your airline transport pilot certificate and even be, you know, looked at by the airlines here in the United States. It's tough and it's expensive. I always recommend to my listeners that they take a look at joining the military, if that works for them and their timeline, and even looking at the military reserves and the National Guard, Air National Guard units, because the training that they will receive in military flight training is second to none. And it's but the bottom line, and one of the most important things, other than the time commitment, is the fact that they pay you. You don't mm-hmm. pay for your flight training.
1: Yeah. Well, that's a big deal.
7: Training in the world of the civilian world, you know, training to get all the certifications and experience hours, etc., to even be looked at by an airline for an interview requires a lot of money, well over $100,000 for, you know, trying to get the just the bare minimum training and certification.
1: But Jeff, share with us, because you know, when your office is at 35,000 feet or higher, I mean, you are away from home, you're missing family time, other big happenings in your life. But what are you, you know, what have you loved about being a pilot, and why you recommend it as a career path for folks?
7: Well, I've always loved actually flying the airplane, like manipulating the controls. I've always been a huge proponent of manually flying the airplane. Of course, most of the time we're in the airline world, we're hooked up to the auto flight system. Right. We're still flying the airplane, but through the auto flight system. But I have always loved just handling the flight controls and, you know, feeling the forces, the aerodynamic forces, et cetera. But other than that, the traveling part of it is just amazing. I mean, I did most of my career flying domestically, but if you want to go and get a taste of all the things that you've learned about in history and in school and actually experience it in real life and the beautiful international destinations.
1: That's the line that we usually are told by folks. Jeff, listen, it goes by quickly on our network show. Very nice connecting with you today here on the program. We hope you have a nice rest of the weekend and stay in touch, okay?
7: Okay, will do. Thanks.
2: Yeah, thank you. Take care.
7: A great pleasure to meet the both of you and to be part of your show.
2: Thank you.
7: Bye-bye.
1: Captain Jeff Nielsen, nice to talk with him today. Right now, folks, that music tells us we got to hand off to Bobby. He's going to take it through this bottom of the hour sponsors break. RJ's just 10 minutes away now. He's got the open road. We're 20 minutes away from today's Discover America segment that we've got planned. Next hour, we're going to check in with Rand McNally for a different spin on the personal connection. 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

0: with SRN News, I'm Bob Agnew in Washington. President Trump's tough stance on crime is paying off in Washington, D.C. That's where one major chain, CVS, is finally opting to let customers shop like they used to, putting goods out on the stores shelves as more people are getting the word that there is a crackdown on crime in the city and prosecutions are on the rise. A prominent left-wing streamer warning Texas Democrat James Tallarico to stay aligned with progressive activists if he's hoping to win a U.S. Senate seat. That's because he was supported by the hard left in getting as far as he's gone, and we'll see in the November midterms whether they stay on his side. Mental health experts say they're seeing an increase in the number of people struggling with financial stress and depression tied to online gambling platforms. On Wall Street yesterday, it was a winning session across the board, even though investors were not happy with the latest jobs report. This is SRN News.
1: Do you owe $10,000 or more to the IRS like Mark?
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3: Your new Star 1250 KBRF weather forecast. Breezy, mostly cloudy with passing showers with a high of 64. Tonight, clear skies with a low of 41. And for Sunday, a high of 66, mostly sunny. And once again, breezy, mostly cloudy with passing showers with a high of 64. Tonight, clear skies with a low of 41. And for Sunday, a high of 66, mostly sunny. That's your Newstalk 1250 KBRF weather forecast.
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13: By climate doom or dread. But I'd like to offer a bit of a different perspective because there's real reason to have hope. Yes, the headlines are scary, but organizations like the Nature Conservancy, we've spent 75 years protecting nature and some of the world's greatest places. So I think there is real reason to have hope. I think we're headed in the right direction. And the thing I'm really excited to share is many of these places, you can actually come and see conservation like firsthand in real time.
14: Well, this is a very good news message to hear. Thank you. Okay, I mentioned in the introduction leaf peeping season. I did not know that the Conservancy has nature preserves that the public can visit. Tell me about those.
13: We do. We actually currently manage about 1,400 nature preserves, and 700 or just over 700 of those are actually open for the public. We have a wonderful network of publicly accessible lands, and the great part is they're probably very close to you, and you can probably find a place to come visit within driving distance. And what better time to visit than pumpkin spice season? The fall leaves are starting to come into color, and it's just a beautiful time to get outside and enjoy it.
14: Is there a charge to enter these conservancy properties?
13: Almost all of our preserves are free and open to the public. We do have a few that have small fees, for example, Ramsey Canyon in southern Arizona. And you might not be thinking, for example, that southern Arizona would be great for leaf peeping. Typically think of New England, right? But
14: right.
13: Ramsey Canyon is beautiful during the fall season. They do have a small fee. They ask for $8 per person. I believe youth are free. Most of our sites are completely free for you to go visit and enjoy.
14: Do you have one or two other favorite places you might want to recommend?
13: I absolutely do. So I am born and raised in Ohio, and I would be remiss if I didn't share one from the Buckeye State. The Edge of Appalachia Preserve is in southern Ohio, and they offer 27 miles of hiking trails in the foothills of the Appalachians. The trail that everybody wants to go see, though, is called Buzzard Roost Rock. It's a limestone outcrop that towers 300 feet above Ohio Brush Creek, and it's often been called Ohio's most spectacular view. So that's one that I would highly recommend seeing. Another one that I would recommend if you're in the New England region is Cedar Swamp Preserve in New Hampshire, which has a wheelchair-accessible trail called the All Persons Trail. They also offer audio tours in two different languages, and they're along a city bus route, so you can get there pretty easily. The last one that I would share, I'm going to squeak in a third one, is Nag's Head Woods in North Carolina. And this is one of the largest maritime forests left along the East Coast. So if you're into sort of the beaches and you need sort of a beach escape, you can go and view beautiful fall colors in their forested trails, one of which is fully ADA compliant.
14: Those sound great. And I know the Hocking River Valley, where the Ohio one is. I went to Ohio University, so I know that trail. Ask you, are there staff there that can help folks who visit?
13: It depends on the preserve. That's another great question. So some of our preserves do offer programming. Some of them have nature centers. If you're interested in kind of viewing or learning more about a preserve near you, I'd recommend visiting nature.org/preserves. We have a great map on that webpage, and you can very easily find where you live and then sort of start to search around for preserves near you and go to those preserve webpages and see what each has to offer.
14: I'm going to repeat that URL, that web address in a moment, because it's a great map. I happen to be right now in Los Angeles, not in my normal place in Minnesota. And so my computer is defaulting to Southern California. And there's a check mark by every single preserve. 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And that site again is nature.org/preserves. And type in where you are, or your computer will know where you are, and you can see your options. How many people visit? We've only got about 30 seconds left, but how many people visit in a year? Do you have any idea?
13: We welcome about 3 million visits every single year to our network of preserves, so it's a lot.
14: I am so surprised at that. 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
13: Yeah, we sure are. 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
14: 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It's nature.org/preserves. And my guest, DuRay Wolf, is the Associate Director of Marketing and Communications for the Nature Conservancy, Leveraging Our Lands program. I really appreciate your joining us, Danae. Thanks so much.
13: Thank you for having me.
14: And we'll be right back.
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1: All right, welcome back, everybody. 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Now, I recently spent some time in the Cadillac CT5V Blackwing, and it left a real impression on me, especially in this age of EVs. I seem to be talking about them all the time. Under the hood of the CT5V is a hand-assembled, supercharged 6.2-liter V8 making 668 horsepower with 659 pound-feet of torque, all of which goes to the rear wheels, which is good for 0 to 60 in about 3.5 seconds, on par with a lot of Teslas and really, you know, quickly accelerating vehicles, and a top speed of over 200 miles an hour. Bear in mind, there are quick connects in the back for a baby seat in a car that goes 200 miles an hour. Now, you can order it with a 10-speed automatic, but the one that matters is the 6-speed manual for me. And here's why I want to talk about it, because Cadillac has confirmed that the current CT5 ends production after this model year, and the Blackwing is the only new V8 sedan in America that you can still order with 3 pedals. Now, when it goes, that whole recipe will go with it. Cadillac has confirmed that they will not be reintroducing the CT5V for a new generation, so I went into my experience with this car with one question, and that was whether it feels as special behind the wheel as it sounds on paper. So let's start with how it drives, how it moves. This is a big car. It's just over 16 feet long, 116-inch wheelbase, and curb weight is a little bit over 4,000 pounds, but it doesn't drive like one. And next to the BMW M5, which is the car that Cadillac built this to go after, the Blackwing is way more nimble, it's lighter, it changes direction with a lot more eagerness, almost like a little car than the numbers would suggest. The grip up front is huge on those massive wide front tires, the body roll is super well controlled, and there's a brute force quality to the car, married to a surprisingly delicate, almost luxury car touch underneath. The build quality is really nice on the inside, the chassis feels stiff. Much of this as well comes from the hardware, including the magnetic ride dampers, which are constantly adjusting to the road, and the electronically limited slip diff in the rear that sends torque wherever the rear wheels need to use it most all the time. It's a very interesting piece of technology. Now, the engine deserves some recognition of its own. It's GM's LT4, the same family of supercharged V8s that powered the previous generation Corvette Z06 and the Camaro ZL1. Each engine is individually serialized and assembled by hand in Lansing, Michigan. It bursts with torque, rips through the gears, sounds exactly the way a big American muscle car V8 should, and at a time when so many performance sedans are shrinking their engines, the new Mercedes, they have 4 cylinders at this time, and adding batteries like the BMWs, the CT5V Blackwing goes in the exact opposite direction. Now, the transmission is where the Blackwing really wins me over. I love analog manual cars. It's a Tremec TR6060 manual, very widely known twin-disc clutch setup, which basically means it can handle a lot of power with a lot of ease. And it has 2 interesting features that kind of make the car feel a little bit like a video game, one of which is Cadillac's no-lift shift, which is essentially flat-foot shifting. And what that means is when you're above about 5,000 RPM with the throttle at least 80% open, you can keep your foot planted all the way to the floor, press the clutch, swap gears, and change into your next gear without lifting off the throttle. Car manages engine speed electronically so it doesn't over-rev, which Cadillac says can help improve acceleration time. Additionally, the car also has active rev matching, which works on downshifts. Essentially, it's an electronic mimic of the heel and toe technique, which takes real practice and blips the throttle when you downshift so your engine speed lands exactly where it needs to be, making essentially driving the car like a pro effectively done with the press of a button. So, very interesting tech. Now, living with the car day-to-day is easy. GM's latest interface is intuitive, it's familiar if you've driven any General Motors vehicle. It's built all around a 33-inch curved display all around the driver central cluster. There are still real physical controls for the climate control, which I love. I had a few minor touchscreen glitches, but nothing too out of the ordinary for cars nowadays. The trunk is a little bit on the tighter side. side. It's actually about the same size as a BMW 3 Series for a full-size sedan, so that's a little bit small. But the rear seats, there's a lot of headroom in the back, and overall, the cabin is just a spacious cabin. It's easy to live with. Now, of course, since this is a travel show, I'll add that it isn't the most efficient way to see the country. The EPA rates it at 13 miles per gallon in the city, 20 on the highway, so plan your fuel stops accordingly. And even more than that as well, MSRP comes in just under $100,000, so obviously the car is a pretty penny. But when you consider that when the car wraps up production at the end of this year, the Mustang will be the only new manual V8 left in America. You know,

0: It's mostly sunny. That's your Newstalk 1250 KBRF weather forecast.
1: This is Minnesota News Network. I'm John Anderson. Today is Veteran Suicide Prevention and Awareness Day in Minnesota. Christy Stites with the Minnesota Department of Veterans Affairs is encouraging people to learn the warning signs and reach out when someone needs support.
2: 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Suicide prevention is everybody's business, and healthy resilience is the best form of suicide prevention.
1: The 988 hotline is available 24 hours, 7 days a week for those struggling. The Minnesota Wild host the Boston Bruins tonight for the home opener at Grand Casino Arena. The Wild opened the season Thursday night with a 3-1 win at Nashville. The Bruins have won their first two games of the season. Tonight's game starts at 7 p.m., and there will be a green carpet ceremony as the players arrive. This is Eminette.
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1: Big events coming in early November in Trenton, New Jersey, George Washington's crossing of the Delaware. Let's use that as an example of what folks can expect over the course of a few days when they book a history trip like this one. Just give us a few highlights.
2: Well, it's something that we characterize as essentially a deep dive into history where it happened. So, for example, we are going to be in the barracks there in Trenton. That's where we'll be meeting, the old barracks museum. We will be walking the grounds of both Trenton and Princeton with Rick Herrera, who was formerly at the U.S. Army War College, former armor and cavalry officer, now at George Washington's Mount Vernon. We have Frederica Bear, whom people, if they saw Rick Behrens's documentary, she was part of that. Five mm-hmm. other individuals who are authors and deeply knowledgeable about the subjects that we're going to explore. Hmm. And it's a limited group. There's 40 people. We have a few spots open. But we have, right now, people coming from all across the country who will be flying in, coming from as far away as California.
3: I mean, very hands-on. Wow. So let's talk about this a little more because, you know, with 2026 being the year of America's Big 250, right? I mean, Mary and I, we've been covering it extensively on our show really since last year, all into this year. But you still do have other happenings and things going on. I want you to share some of those, if you can, with our listeners tuned in across the U.S., really to go discover America through the pursuit of history in conjunction with America's 250.
2: Well, indeed. And we started this series called The Pursuit of History for America's 250th back in 2024 with Rebellion in New England. And from there on out, we're going to two cities every year through 2033. 2033 is the 250th anniversary of the signing of the Treaty of Paris, which brought the Revolutionary War to the close. Next spring, we'll be in Quincy. Next fall, we'll be in Saratoga. The next year, Valley Forge and Annapolis, Alexandria, Fort Sandwich, Rome, Charleston, West Point, Charlotte, Yorktown. We're even going to go to the Caribbean and Halifax and end up in New York, although we've talked about trying to get to Paris for the Treaty of Paris. And so it's a way for people to understand that while July 4, 1776 was historic in every way, it was a long slog until our nation was finally an independent country.
1: Lee, I think it's terrific what you've built here for people. I really do. Real quick before we end today, is there a lesser-known historic site in the country that you'd recommend travelers see at least once in their life if they can?
2: In Shelburne, Vermont, a great historic site. It's Shelburne Museum, and it brings together lots of different aspects of American history. It's probably one of the greatest collections of Americana in the country, and it's kind of a little bit off the beaten track. And if you go to that, you'll be near Fort Ticonderoga, which is another great historic
3: site. Yeah, I agree with that, exactly. Yeah. And Lee, you didn't know this, but we have a segment of the show called the Museum Gallery, so you've just helped our producers with that, which I'm sure they're smiling on right now. So,
2: excellent.
3: Yeah, exactly.
2: Happy to help.
3: I want to give the website for folks. They can find out more, and as Lee said, they've got a couple extra slots left right now. So thepursuitofhistory.org, thepursuitofhistory.org, and go discover America, folks. Thanks for the conversation today, Lee.
2: Thank you.
1: Thanks so much.
2: Goodbye.
3: All right. Well, that sounds interesting.
1: A few spots left in New Jersey. Yeah.
3: Well, we're going to get ready for this top of the hour break. And when we return after hour two, the National Communal Forum will happen. As I always like to say, will your station be featured today? Well, you're going to find out in about 7 minutes. The Personal Connection, Deals of the Week, and our latest Carrie commentary are all coming your way. You're not going to want to miss that. Don't forget and catch this show live or anytime at rmworldtravel.com. 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
6: Breaking news this hour at Town Hall. I'm Bob Agnew in Washington. President Trump's tough stance on crime is paying off in Washington, D.C., where one major chain is opting to let customers shop the way they used to.
7: CVS pharmacy stores in Washington, D.C. are no longer locking up items thanks to President Trump's crime crackdown. Townhall.com reporting it's a huge quality of life win for folks who live in the District of Columbia. There's been a drastic decrease in shoplifting and other crimes. Homicides, for example, down 30%, robbery down 7%, and auto thefts down 45%. The U.S. Attorney's Office report a 67% increase in prosecutions, so it appears the criminals are getting the message. Laura Winters reporting.
6: U.S. Senator Tom Cotton is warning voters to pay attention to what Hassan Piker is saying as he stumps for Democrat candidates. The prominent left-wing streamer recently said he wants to send Senator Cotton to a re-education camp.
8: Re-education camps involve rounding up opponents of the regime and the party, shipping them off, starving them, torturing them, indoctrinating them. That's what Hassan Piker says he wants to do to me and apparently plenty of other people.
6: And Cotton was interviewed by the Salem Radio Network. Mental health experts seeing an increase in the number of people suffering ill effects from online gambling. Liz Ward is with Penn State Health Advancement.
9: You can do it from your home. 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
6: A sports performance psychologist highlighting the negative mental health impact on pushing children too hard when it comes to youth sports.
10: These kids who are feeling the effects of stress because they're so invested in these sports that they're just overwhelmed. Their bodies, their minds are overwhelmed, and they're having trouble keeping up with things that they need to do in their daily lives.
6: And that is Dr. Joseph Galasso at Baker Street Behavioral Health. He says that sports is getting pushed on younger and younger children. More at townhall.com.
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6: More than 30 people dead in all and some 40,000 acres destroyed. Now, a new independent investigation reveals major failures during the deadly 2025 Eaton and Palisades fire. More details from Sharon Reardon.
13: The 724-page report by the Fire Safety Research Institute cited in the L.A. Times found major problems with the L.A. County Fire Department's evacuation response in West Altadena. Delayed alerts there contributed to all but one of the 19 deaths in the Eaton Fire in the Palisades. Investigators found the L.A. Fire Department failed to act on repeated warnings about the smoldering Lockman Fire. It erupted just days before dangerous windy conditions were forecast for the area. Investigators cited poor communication and coordination among the L.A. Fire Department, L.A. County Fire Department, and the LAPD. The fires killed 31 people and destroyed more than 16,000 structures. I'm Sharon Reardon.
6: 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The latest monthly jobs report is out, and it missed expectations this time around. National Economic Council Director Kevin Hassett.
14: You have to scoot through over the last 3 or 4 months to see what's going on. But those numbers are really positive. And the thing to remember is that private sector employment is still booming. What's happened is because we've reduced federal employment by 300,000 workers, that the numbers are a little bit lower if you don't account for that.
6: The Bureau of Labor Statistics says 29,000 non-farm payroll jobs were created in September. That was down from the 162,000 seen in August. Most analysts had been expecting the number to come out at right around 84,000, so yesterday's numbers came as something of a disappointment. The unemployment rate, while it did not change significantly, did tick upward from 4.1% up to 4.2% in this latest report. You'll find more of these stories at townhall.com. From Washington, I'm Bob Agnew.
15: Your News Talk 1250 KBRF weather forecast. Breezy, mostly cloudy with passing showers with a high of 64. Tonight, clear skies with a low of 41. And for Sunday, a high of 66, mostly sunny. And once again, breezy, mostly cloudy with passing showers with a high of 64. Tonight, clear skies with a low of 41. And for Sunday, a high of 66, mostly sunny. That's your News Talk 1250 KBRF weather forecast.
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1: Welcome indeed. Hour one is now behind us. Our in-between hour chit-chat is now over as well. On to hour two of America's number one travel radio show. We go, everyone. It is just past 11 a.m. Eastern Time here in New York on Saturday, October 3rd, 2026. We've got Rudy connected with us. He's out in California today. Tried to get out of Minnesota there. So, and listen, convening our National Communal Forum for week 343 is how we're going to roll. 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
2: 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That's part of the Sioux Falls DMA. We have news director and morning host JP Skelly, and out in Sacramento, California, we have program director Mike Wilson, and that's AM 1380 KTKZ, and he is joining the NCF as well today.
1: Yes, they all are. Good morning, guys. Nice to have you aboard with us.
3: Good morning.
4: Excellent.
1: Well, great. Excellent as well to hear all of you. Josh, I'm going to begin with you today in Cleveland. Like the high that I'm enjoying by my New York Yankees sending the Red Sox into winter. Coming off their first round bye, your Cleveland Guardians, they're looking to do the same to the White Sox. So if all goes well in Tampa and in Chicago starting today, our two teams could be meeting in just over a week there on Columbus Day. So we'll see.
3: Yeah, I know. I mean, it's pretty amazing that not only are the Guardians in the playoffs, but the Browns are 3-1. Who knew?
1: Well, listen, you know, it tells you good things are going. But let's talk about this, because something else, somebody's looking for a win. Vivek Ramaswamy. So your governor's race is going on. I know President Trump is in Ohio today campaigning for him. How's it looking? Is Vivek going to beat out Amy Action to replace Mike DeWine?
3: I think so. I mean, I think a lot of people will not vote for Amy Action just because of what happened with the shutdowns during COVID. But, you know, who's to say? We'll see what happens here in a couple of weeks. So,
1: yeah, well, the country is definitely paying attention. So do you give us a hot take on the Guardians and the White Sox? What do you think happens?
3: Well, we're always hoping that the Guardians will pull out the win. But I think that they're doing really well this year. And I think if we continue to stay healthy, then we'll hopefully see the Fall Classic.
1: Well, the Chicago, this show is heard in Chicago, too, and I think they're all saying Pope Leo has something to do with that. So you didn't know. Listen, you know, Josh, when you joined the show today, you did not know that we were going sports with you, did you? So.
3: I did not, but I kind of figured. And, you know, whenever Cleveland's in the playoffs or we're doing well, we say, hopefully, we don't say, well, maybe next year.
1: Exactly. That's exactly right. All right. So, Mary, where do you want
2: to go? Thank you, Josh. So I'm going to move us to California and the state's capital, Sacramento. So, Mike, I'm a little torn with you. I would like your opinion on what it's going to take for Steve Hilton to win your governor's race that's in full swing. But I also heard you've experienced the Napa Valley wine train. So I think we're going to have to mix a little politics and wine. So just give us a quick hot take on both.
5: Well, that's the best way to get through politics, if we're just being honest, at least in the state of California. Steve Hilton, I think he's doing a great campaign going on, and he's really been going out and trying to, he's doing a thing where he's going and having dinner with families and people, just really reaching them where they are. And I think that's really connecting and focusing on the cost of living in California. But, when it comes to getting to get out and have some fun, it's just one of the most beautiful states in the world. The wine train is just the perfect place to be able to go out and just enjoy the wonders and the beauty of Napa and experience some of our great wines.
2: And how long was that train ride?
5: So they did a couple. We did the lunchtime one, so it was only 3.5 hours. We got the beautiful three-course meal, and then we got to move to a different part of the train and just enjoy the views and the wine as we were just driving through, riding through all of the vineyards.
1: Yeah, Mike, that sounds
2: nice. Great.
1: Like
2: yeah.
1: All right, so Rudy, listen, you know, now to JP in South Dakota at KORN Radio. I expect Governor Larry Roden, he's going to win re-election a month from now. I also expect, frankly, former Governor Mike Rounds will be going back to Washington as a senator. But where do you want to go with JP today?
6: Well, Sioux Falls has a metropolitan population of about 300,000. It's the fastest growing city in South Dakota and the largest city there. But I wanted to ask about, it's a river city. And river cities are known for often dramatic views as well as a lot of recreational attributes. Am I correct? Not having been there, I need to ask you.
4: Yeah, it is. Sioux Falls is, again, our largest city as such. One of the nicest places that you're going to see is downtown by the Big Sioux River that cuts through Sioux Falls. A lot of things down there. The beautiful quartzite, what we call, I'm trying to remember the name. It's a red quartzite as such that goes through there. But Falls Park in Sioux Falls is a very, very popular place, gathering for locals and visitors as well.
1: Interesting. All right, so guys, here's where we want to go with you now. And we're going to go reverse order, so JP, Mike, and then Josh. It's your opportunity to talk a little bit about your station. So what's one thing about your radio station there that you say is important to your community? JP?
4: Is that we are locally owned, unlike other stations around here. So our focus is on Mitchell and surrounding areas, on the community. We are a news leader here in town, as well as a local sports leader as well. In fact, our Mitchell Colonels won against Watertown, a highly rated football team last night.
1: All right,
4: so we take pride in what's going on here in the community. And
1: Mike,
4: also...
1: Well, JP, you're giving me many things. Hold on, I got to get to Mike. So just hold on. If we get a chance, we'll come back to you on that. Mike, what do you say?
5: For us, we really strive on trying to really connect with the community and meet where the community is doing. We just did a comedy show for the community last weekend, and then we're trying to work and do some stuff with Steve Hilton for his campaign. So just trying to connect people with what really matters and also help them escape the chaos of life every once in a while.
1: All right, I like that. So, Josh, one thing about your radio station that you say is important to the community.
7: Well, still continue to having a local presence, especially with having a live local midday show from 9 to noon and then having local programming on the weekend.
1: Well, you got that in. All right, so JP, I did promise that I'm going to come back to you. Do you want to finish what you were saying?
4: I'm fine.
1: Okay, you're good. All right, so JP, listen, I'm glad you're coming off that win there of the football game, so you're happy right now like I am with the Yankees having won on Wednesday. So we'll see what happens. But, well, listen, guys, we really appreciate you joining us. We say this week after week. Being on all these stations, we could not do this program without all of you. You're a very important part of our network. We love having you on with us. We love being part of your stations and interacting with all your listeners. Okay, so thanks very much, and we hope you have
5: Absolutely.
1: A nice weekend. All right, take care now. All right. Well, listen, there we are, the National Communal Forum for week 343. And Rudy, you got your update on Sioux Falls.
6: Sioux Falls, yeah.
1: Mary got Sacramento, state capital out there.
2: Napa
1: it will
2: Valley
1: be interesting to see, you know, Steve Hilton, and I also think it's going to be with Vivek what happens in Ohio. So election day is coming 1 month from today, folks. And what you know what's coming in 3 minutes? Well, personal connection's coming. It's going to include a map. What do I mean? Stick with us. We'll be right back.

0: 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We're coming right back.
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2: Okay, from its roots as a 19th century railroad ticket printer, Rand McNally grew into a global leader in cartography, famous for its essential road atlases. Joining us next are Rand McNally's Tom Vitacco, Director of GIS Services, and Steve Wirtz, Senior GIS Analyst for today's Personal Connection.
1: All right, well, cartography, Mary. Hello, guys. Mary and I welcome you both to America's number one travel radio show.
5: Well, thank you for having us.
1: Well, thank you very much. So I think it's fair to say, you know, Rand McNally is legendary in map-making history. You two have spent your careers helping to drive that legacy. Tom, I know you're 40 years or so with Rand McNally. Steve, I think it's 35 for you. That means you've both had a front-row seat to the rise GPS out there and digital mapping. So without going too deep, I want you to talk about some of the biggest changes you've seen in how maps are made and used over the decades. Tom, we'll start with you.
6: Well, as far as how they're made, you know, I've been, like you said, for 40 years, I've been at Rand McNally, and when I first started in the 80s, they were made on film. We used film for all mapping until the 90s when we started to do digital. And the first road atlas came out digitally in 1993. And we used different computer platforms, and the computers really did help with efficiency, but they didn't really help. You still need a cartographer to maintain the data and to make the products and make the decisions on what shows on a map and what doesn't. And in the 2000s, we migrated to modern mapping systems, a GIS system, and we've been using those ever since. Okay. As far as GPS, you know, GPS is definitely part of our lives now. Everyone uses it to commute and navigate. But we feel printed maps are still relevant in that space, mainly for a few reasons. They offer a big picture, which you don't get, I mean, unless you zoom in and out all the time on a phone or a GPS device. The big picture you get at a glance from a printed map can really help you travel planning, discovery, finding new places to visit. You just can't get that level of detail.
1: Well, Tom, listen, I'm going to say this, and Steve, you can comment. Mary and I, when we travel, the reason I love maps, when we go somewhere or before we go somewhere, I love to look at the map because I actually visually can get an idea of places so that when we're there, I actually can navigate around a lot better.
6: Yes, that's I always think the big picture.
5: Yeah, I always think of it as something you use as a planning tool before you even hit the road.
2: Steve, you want to add anything to that? And then I have a question for you both.
5: Sure. Just that it's good navigation, just for planning in terms of the coffee table, you know, just planning your vacation. We always kind of use that kind of as a tool.
2: Exactly. You know, listen, guys, you're in our personal connection segment today where we talk about ways we engage travel and people's personal stories as they relate to travel of all sorts. First of all, I'm very glad to hear that we still need cartographers in the world, even with all the digital things going on. So, you know, if the science of studying and making maps is very niche, I'm curious. I'll start with you, Steve. When did this passion start for you?
5: Well, pretty much on family vacation trips when parents would take us in the station wagon, and we would stop and get the road maps, either from the gas station or the state rest areas. And I would just follow along and just be absorbed of what's on the next turn or what's on the next exit. And then when we get to school, I had the opportunity to get a book, and I got a Hammond Atlas. And I used to trace that all the time.
1: Reminds me of our sons.
5: My dad would say, oh, you should work for Rand McNally someday.
2: Oh, wow.
5: I just laughed that off.
1: Well, he was fortuitous.
2: Oh, look at that. And what about you? What about you, Tom?
6: Well, when I was younger, I just was always fascinated by maps. To me, they were just a great way to discover the world and spark curiosity about exploring new places. But it was when I took cartography classes at college that I really... They really made me appreciate the map-making process and just how cartography kind of blends art, science, and technology together. And that's kind of, I think college is where I really fell in love with maps and mapping in general. And I love the creative side of it because there is a big artistic creative side to cartography. And, you know, it's been something I've enjoyed for 40 years.
2: Yeah, I think it's great that you're both still in it and part of the legacy of Rand McNally. So let's talk about the iconic road atlas. I'm sure we have a lot of people listening today who road trip in our audience. Tom, Robert, you know, we use the road atlas. We have one in both of our cars. And something that I think I really want to talk to you about are the markings for scenic roads, because when we use GPS, we are not getting all of that detailed information. You need an atlas for that. So, Tom, I'll start with you. How do you mark the scenic roads and help travelers discover more interesting roads to take on their road trips?
6: Well, I'll let Steve kind of get into the details, but we do mark them on the atlas by green dots. You'll see green dots along the side of the road, and those are considered our scenic, what Rand McNally considers the scenic roads. But how we came about deciding those, I'll let Steve go because he knows the details better than
5: I do
6: on that one.
5: Yeah. Decades ago, our editorial department worked with the state DOT or the state tourism board to identify these routes. And so we occasionally review that as well, but it generally follows the Federal Highway Administration's National Scenic Byways.
1: Okay.
5: We don't include all of them, but we do have a number of them.
1: Well, that's interesting. So, Steve, since you're talking about this, you know, we're told that you're the history buff, you know, particularly when it comes to the history of map making, right? And Rand McNally certainly has its own unique history. But, you know, while folks often associate the atlas that Mary was just talking about with you for drivers, back in the day, and again, you know, we are America's number one travel radio show. We talk about all aspects of travel. Yeah. Pilots use them as well, correct?
5: Yeah. Back when, in the 20s, when the air industry started taking off, people like Charles Lindbergh would use our maps to navigate across the country.
1: Yeah, I find that fascinating.
5: Identifying railroad lines, major cities, and they would often write their own route on our map.
1: Yeah, I just find that fascinating.
2: Oh, that's interesting.
1: I think people will be interested to hear this. So,
2: yeah.
1: Tom, I'll go this direction with you. You know, so the dashboard map program that's built into the Yukon Denali that Mary and I own, you know, it regularly prompts me for updates and so forth. And since we all know that road conditions change frequently, curious how it works for Rand McNally. Do you ever take feedback from folks on the road? Maybe you monitor through satellite? Just give us some insights. How do you manage all this?
6: Okay, well, we do actually take customer feedback. We do get emails from customers. We still get handwritten, typed letters, snail mail, basically, with people commenting about potentially something wrong with the map or something we should be adding to the map. But we don't, you know, we do our own research to keep up to date on everything. We don't use AI for cartography, but we have been using AI prompts to help with our map research.
1: Okay.
6: Especially when it comes to new projects and new construction and new interstates.
5: Yeah. It's been changes out there. No, it's been a much, with AI, it's really helped to increase how fast we can get, identify updates that, you know, we have tens of thousands of, feature data, road networks to make, you know, to keep track of.
1: I think it'd be fascinating to see all this happen. I really would, just coming together. Yeah. So, yeah.
2: Yes. So we have one more question for either one of you, Tom or Steve. Just briefly touch on something that we've heard has made it to some maps throughout history. They're called paper towns. Please explain briefly what a paper town is, and has Rand McNally ever used one?
1: Yeah, Tom, go ahead with that.
6: Okay. So there was a town called Agalo, New York. And another map company put it on their map as a fake town to catch anyone copying its maps. It showed up on a Rand McNally map, and we got sued for that, for copyright infringement.
5: It showed up a few years later.
6: A few years later. But for Rand McNally at the time had gotten it from official county records because someone had opened an Agalo General store in that location. Mm. So Rand McNally actually won that case, and we haven't, I've been asked that in my 40 years, I've never put something fake on a map. I think that's an old legacy thing from way back in the day.
1: But no more paper town. That's interesting.
6: It's not a modern thing.
1: Tom, Steve, listen, we're going to have to continue the conversation with you at some point in the future. Very nice to connect with both of you on this Saturday morning. Folks, if you want to just engage with Tom and Steve, you can. They have their series, Ask a Cartographer, and you can find that at randpublishing.com. Thanks to you both, guys.
5: All right. Thank you.
6: Thank you.
2: Our best to you both. Yeah. Thank you.
6: Thank you for having us.
2: Yeah.
6: Okay, bye-bye.
5: Bye.
1: All right, well, there goes Tom and Steve, folks. Hope for the future there, Mary.
2: Absolutely. Love maps.
1: All right, we're going to get ready right now for this bottom of the hour break. In 20 minutes, we're going to bring you the latest Cary commentary. Both Mary and I, we have some things on our mind that we want to discuss with all of you. But next, Rudy's going to talk Ask the TSAs, and he's going to share some deals of the week. And Mary, as we go into this break, I think maybe our next travel poll is going to be, do you still use an atlas when you road trip?
2: I think that's a great idea for a poll. Curious to see the results.
1: All right, get on it, team. Here we go.
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0: with SRN News, I'm Bob Agnew in Washington. The United Arab Emirates revealing some new details now as investigators zero in on the background of the terrorist co-pilot and the plot to take down that Fly Dubai flight from Dubai to Tel Aviv this past week. Thankfully, the attack was thwarted, saving more than 170 lives in the process. The United Arab Emirates notes that that man was previously barred from flights because he had a connection to radical Muslim websites. For some reason, he wound up back in the cockpit. The American Cancer Society is highlighting action that can be taken to lower the risk of women getting cancer during this Breast Cancer Awareness Month. The organization conducted a survey of 33,000 U.S. women and found risk factor awareness is high, but many women are not taking the actions they need to lower risk. The American Cancer Society says most women are aware that drinking alcohol, for example, raises the risk. This is SRN News.
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3: Your News Talk 1250 KBRF weather forecast. Breezy, mostly cloudy with passing showers with a high of 64. Tonight, clear skies with a low of 41. And for Sunday, a high of 66, mostly sunny. And once again, breezy, mostly cloudy with passing showers with a high of 64. Tonight, clear skies with a low of 41. And for Sunday, a high of 66, mostly sunny. That's your News Talk 1250 KBRF weather forecast.
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11: Viewing the very long list of items, they're listed alphabetically. both not allowed as well as allowed in both carry-on and check luggage at the TSA website. That list runs from A to Z, well, actually A to Y, from aerosol, insecticide to yogurt. What are the most common items TSA generally confiscates from passengers in security lines?
12: You know, thanks, Rudy, and appreciate you having me. I have to tell you that the most common prohibited item still to this day is oversized bottles of liquid, water, favorite juice, coffees. That's the most common thing we see. But, you know, since we're now ending our summer travel season and starting to see a little bit more modest passenger volumes, I'd like to talk a little bit about what we saw over the summer. Dallas Love Field, TSA officers found a pocket knife hidden in toothpaste. At LaGuardia, TSA officers found fake IDs in a passenger's checked bag. And then in Fayetteville, North Carolina, TSA officers found a detonator keychain, a live detonator keychain, in a carry-on bag. And then another one that came to mind, Honolulu. Officers there detected a knife in a passenger's prosthetic leg. So really the point here is, if you have a prohibited item and you think maybe the best course is to hide it somewhere, the officers are very likely to find it. It's very tough to find something, or it's very tough to hide something when a TSA officer is paying very close attention to those that technology screen in front of them.
11: Some impressive tries. You know, liquids, there used to be this three by four. What is the current rule on liquid size and so on and number for carry-on?
12: So it still is 3-1-1. So that's 3 ounces in 1 1-quart bag.
11: Okay. Now let's say someone brings in, you know, they don't fly very often, they don't know about these size requirements, and they bring in bringing through a, you know, large jar of their favorite, or whatever, glass of their favorite perfume, container of their favorite perfume. How can someone get something back if it's confiscated right there at the TSA line, or can they?
12: Well, they can take it up with the supervisor to see what their options are. TSA doesn't exactly require them to leave things behind. The officers do give them choices of, you know, surrendering is the last option, but they can always take it and put it in a checked bag. They can take it back to their car, or they can leave it with a passenger who happens to be not traveling and can take it back to their home and for safekeeping.
11: Let me tell you about this incredible list of items. You won't believe the list. If you go to TSA.gov and click on travel and then choose what could I bring and hit complete list, you will see an amazing list. Also, this is new to me, there's a text thing. You just text travel to ask TSA, 275-872 is the number. You can text and get a quick answer to your questions live from 8 to 6 p.m. Eastern, and from A&I from 6 p.m. to 8 a.m. So you got AI during the night and overnight and alive otherwise. Just a quick thing. We've only got 30 seconds left, but I noticed that the number of guns being confiscated, at least 24 and 25, didn't really change. People, who's not getting the message here?
12: Yeah, Rudy, that's a good question. But let me go back to Ask TSA for a moment. Texting the word travel to 275-872 on your mobile device gets you a very quick response back on any question you have for TSA, particularly about what's allowed at the checkpoint. So even before you start to pack for the trip, you can ask TSA what's allowed, what's
11: got
12: not.
11: It. Give me one sentence on guns. I'm about to get run into it. One sentence.
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1: 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All right, let me say up front that with the high price of jet fuel and the overall increase in prices generally in the U.S., finding travel deals takes a bit of work. But I think I may have found several deals of the week that might appeal to you. The biggest deal in the airline industry right now is Frontier's all-you-can-fly pass called the Go Wild Pass. $249 buys you a fall and winter travel pass, good for mostly unlimited travel on Frontier through February of next year. You'll pay 1 cent per flight segment, plus applicable taxes and airport fees. That starts at about $15 for domestic segments. Domestic flights can be booked beginning a day before departure. International flights beginning 10 days before departure. This being Frontier, you'll pay for a carry-on or check bag, and seat selection costs extra unless you're an elite member of Frontier's frequent flyer program. Also, there are blackout dates around holidays and some capacity controls on Go Wild Pass travelers. Frontier's headquartered in Denver, so that's where you'll find their widest selection of flights, but this airline serves lots of both cold and warm weather destinations. Again, fall and winter pass, $249, good through next February. If you want a one-month pass for unlimited travel, $139. You want one for the whole year? $5.95. You won't earn miles on these flights. You can't use this deal to achieve elite status. Now, it's generally agreed that when it comes to hotel points, Hyatt has a pretty generous program. And right now, for every 3 nights you stay at a Hyatt through December 15th, you'll receive a 3,000-point bonus if you pre-register at Hyatt. There's some nice Hyatt hotel rooms around the world for as few as 6,000 points. So that's a nice offer if you need hotel rooms through December or before December 15th. You carry a United credit card? Well, check out United.com, and you'll see a box in the lower right-hand corner of the homepage right now. And that box invites you to register your United credit card to receive 5 miles instead of one for every dollar you spend at grocery stores, on restaurant meals, and for buying gas. This offer is good until the end of the year. 5 miles per dollar spent is 5 times better than normal, and you won't get those extra miles if you don't go online and register. Another new deal that runs through the end of the year comes from IHG Hotels. It'll give you double points through December 31st, beginning with your second stay. Among the hotel brands in IHG's portfolios are Holiday Inns, Crowne Plazas, Candlewood, and Staybridge Suites, among others. Again, register ahead of time. In fact, if you're working the loyalty program of any particular hotel chain or airline, you should consider visiting their website because that's where they post their deals. I don't want to beat a dead horse, but I hear from folks who read or hear about a deal, then stay at a hotel or buy an airline ticket because of it, and then later they find they never receive their bonus points or miles that they expected. And when they protest by calling the hotel company or the airline, they find they failed to pre-register. Don't you be that person. One of the very best ways to accumulate miles or points is by applying for an affiliated credit card that offers tens of thousands of bonus miles or points if you put a certain amount of charges on that card after receiving it. Well, here's a pretty good offer from Wells Fargo, the bank. They have a card called the Autograph Journey Visa Card. The annual fee is $95, but a $50 credit against any airline charge really brings that fee down to a paltry $45 a year. You collect 5 points for every dollar you spend on hotel stays, 4 for airline tickets, and 3 for restaurant and most other charges. These points can be converted into hotel airline points with participating partners such as JetBlue, Air France KLM's frequent flyer program called Flying Blue, I think it's called, British Airways, and other airlines and a couple of hotel companies. You'll receive 60,000 points if you spend $4,000 within 6 months of receiving the card. Not bad. So if you could use a 60,000-mile boost in an airline's frequent flyer program, Just put 4K on that card in 6 months. It's called the Wells Fargo Autograph Card. Excuse me, the Wells Fargo Autograph Journey Visa Card. That might indeed be for you. So again, two lessons from the deals of the week today. Almost all these deals didn't used to be in the past, but it is now. They require to pre-register on the website. I don't know if that's to get you used to using the website or finding out who their most loyal passengers are or what, but that's what's going on. So always pre-register and check websites, even if you're not planning any travel, and see if they've got any special deals. Okay, that's it for Deals of the Week today. We'll be back with more travel talk right after this short break. Don't touch that dial.
0: 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We'll be right back.
2: Your new Newstalk 1250 KBRF weather forecast. Breezy, mostly cloudy with passing showers with a high of 64. Tonight, clear skies with a low of 41. And for Sunday, a high of 66, mostly sunny. And once again, breezy, mostly cloudy with passing showers with a high of 64. Tonight, clear skies with a low of 41. And for Sunday, a high of 66.

0: Thursday night with a 3-1 win at Nashville. The Bruins have won their first two games of the season. Tonight's game starts at 7 p.m., and there will be a green carpet ceremony as the players arrive. This is MNN.
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12: 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You're going to get $150 in rewards when you spend just $5. All right, so with that out of the way now, folks, back in August, some of you may recall, I know we've added some new stations, but you may recall that we debuted the 16th theme segment here on the show. We call it the Carry Commentary. It's been well received. And, you know, we're going to continue to sprinkle these into the program moving forward, like we're about to again right now. As certainly, if you listen regularly, Mary nor I are short of opinions, and we enjoy being able to share our ideas, our insights, and our opinions and thoughts with you. So let's do it. We're going to deliver the Carry Commentary, Mary.
11: All right, and we get a little more space to do that with these segments. So, I'm going to start with tipping. How many times do you check out at a register, at a coffee shop, or even if you're doing a takeout order and you're picking up and that digital point of sale screen pops up asking you to put in a tipping percentage? Well, if you're like many of us, you bypass it because tipping fatigue is real, especially when direct services have not been provided. So this I understand. But today I really want to address tipping in travel and hospitality. So over the years, I've generally tried to be a good tipper throughout my life and reward excellent service, particularly at restaurants where employees depend on tips to add to their wages. But there are plenty of other jobs in hospitality that rely on tips. For example, hotel and cruise cabin housekeepers are top of mind. And something that has me concerned in hospitality is the amount of fellow travelers who aren't tipping like they used to. We're hearing this from travel industry insiders and even fellow travelers who just don't travel with cash anymore and put everything on credit cards or via Apple Pay. Well, they end up coming short without cash for tips on their travels. So whether it's valet drivers, bellmen who help you with bags, tour guides, these people should all be getting a small cash tip for their services. And, you know, Robert, you and I, we always leave a daily tip for hotel housekeepers with a quick little note of thanks so that they know it's a tip.
12: Yeah, we carry cash.
11: Absolutely. And a few bucks or a $5 spot will do for hotel housekeepers. And, you know, but anyway, you know, hospitality is service driven and people depend on these tips. So think about bringing some cash when you travel. We may be a cashless society in many ways these days, but cash is always welcome, and particularly with people in the hospitality and service industry. It's an easy way to show gratitude and reward great service when we travel. And Robert, you love to take the $2 bills for travel. Yeah. You can get those at your bank.
12: So no one has ever refused one from me either.
11: No, and they generally love them. That's my hot take. Bring cash when you travel.
12: Yeah, absolutely. You and I do that all the time, and it's important. important. Listen, it's hospitality. You know, we have a role to play as travelers as well.
11: So. Absolutely.
12: All right. So what I'm going to give you for the carry commentary today, it may provoke some

0: If you tuned in, again, this is my opinion on something I'm seeing with greater frequency when we travel. And if you want to share your thoughts with what I'm about to share or with what Mary just said, well, just email us at rmworldtravel@rmworldtravel.com. Question for you. Have you ever heard of Jetway Jesus or a Jesus flight? You've probably taken one. You didn't even know about it, okay? Ever notice when you fly these days there are 5, 10, maybe 12 people lined up in wheelchairs who get to board early on a plane? And then when the plane lands, these folks gather their belongings and in many cases just walk off the plane without any issues, as if Jesus touched them during the flight and cured their pre-flight ailments. So more and more people are doing this because it gets them priority to bypass long lines, secure prime overhead bin space, they get to grab preferred seating on some airlines and a lot more. Now, I don't want to disparage people who actually need the wheelchair or special assistance. I know Mary, that's important to both of us, right?
1: Definitely,
0: so, yeah. Yeah, and that's actually my point here, because statistically, all these people in wheelchairs, they don't need them, okay? They're straining the system at airports, and they're making things harder for people who truly need the help.
1: Absolutely they are. It's really a problem, and it's a growing problem.
0: Well, we see it all the time. You and I talk about it.
1: Every time we travel.
0: You know, so to all of you out there playing the system, stop it, okay? What you're doing is wrong.
1: Stop it.
0: Really, just stop it. So, all right, now, we'll add to this. 2 weeks ago, you heard Mary and me broadcasting live from East Tennessee as part of our big Let's Go America Tour Pigeon Forge. During our visit, we spent a day at Dollywood, and separately, we walked the Route 441 Boulevard to see all the cars and trucks on display that were part of Rod Run. As we crossed the boulevard or walked along the sidewalks in Pigeon Forge, the number of people on motorized scooters literally became a joke between Mary and me. Okay? I recall one crossing we did where I counted 18 people on the scooters, and just 6 people, of which Mary and I were 2 of them, folks, we were on foot. So instead of worrying about being run over by a car or a truck on the boulevard, we actually had to pay more attention to not being run into or mowed over by people on scooters.
1: It was a hazard.
0: We did. Mm-hmm. We saw this at Dollywood as well, Mary. And although there's not a cute saying like Jetway Jesus or a Jesus flight, like I said earlier, it was amazing to see all the people get off the scooters and get on rides just fine, or get off their scooters and take in and examine all the cars and trucks on display. So if you have true needs, I'm compassionate, okay? But statistically, again, what we're seeing isn't legit. And all of you who are hearing me today who do the right thing in life, thank you for doing what you can to help our society function, as we can't be successful unless we're all rowing in the same direction.
1: We've never seen as many people on scooters as we did in Pigeon Forge.
0: No, we can't.
1: And Dollywood.
0: It really was.
1: Ever.
0: So listen, as I said earlier, Mary and I will continue to bring you more Carrie commentary segments on our upcoming shows. We also do some of this during our Monday through Friday daily travel commentaries that run across our stations. You know, and again, we'll just keep mixing it up with all of our endless ideas, insights, opinions, and thoughts. But for today, it is time for us to wrap this 120-minute broadcast extravaganza. Next week's show will be a special encore for the Columbus Day holiday weekend. We hope all of you enjoy it, okay?
1: Yeah, we certainly do. But Robert, we should also remind everyone that in just 2 weeks, we're going to be on the Mediterranean island of Malta to begin the next big Let's Go America tour.
0: Well, you just reminded them, so yeah. I will just say special thanks to all of our guests who appear on the show today with Mary and me and Rudy. Thanks to our show team, our network affiliates, and our sponsors. 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
10: Breaking news this hour at Town Hall. I'm Bob Agnew in Washington. The United Arab Emirates revealing new details as investigators zero in on the background of that terrorist co-pilot and his plot to take down the Fly Dubai flight from Dubai to Tel Aviv this week.
11: At issue is how this co-pilot got hired by Fly Dubai in the first place. Investigators say records show he had previously been suspended at another airline. Israeli Prime Minister Benjamin Netanyahu says evidence indicates this man was a radicalized Muslim who was on a mission to crash the plane. The Omani national was reportedly flagged by Oman Air as a security risk after he was in possession of extremist materials while serving as a co-pilot trainee back in 2024. Laura Winters reporting.
10: The U.S. continuing the pressure on Cuba. It is announced now that it sees two ships carrying fuel to the island nation. We get more details in this report from correspondent Ken Lorman.
12: The Coast Guard says they were illegally carrying hundreds of thousands of gallons of diesel fuel to the island nation. This comes as the U.S. continues to block oil shipments to Cuba and has imposed sanctions on the country. Fuel shortages on the island have led to power blackouts, impacting lighting, refrigeration, and water supply. Ken Lorman reporting.
10: Wall Street closed higher on Friday after a weaker-than-expected jobs report. More details on that report from correspondent Levon Putney.
13: Stocks rose after the Labor Department said the economy added just 29,000 jobs in September, which raised hopes the Federal Reserve will hold interest rates steady this month. Tech stocks added lift to the market, with NVIDIA and AMD hitting all-time highs. At the closing bell, the Dow Jones Industrial Average gained 250 points to 51,176. The S&P 500 rose 56 points to 77,20. The NASDAQ climbed 319 points to 27,190. I'm Levon Putney.
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10: Doctors say a new diet is offering hope in the fight against memory loss. We get more details from Scott Pringle.
18: New research shows a certain kind of diet slows down brain aging. What's called the MIND diet is linked to less brain tissue loss over time and helps with memory, decision-making, and learning. The new research is in the Journal of Neurology, Neurosurgery, and Psychiatry. It estimates the MIND diet over time slows down brain aging by 2.5 years. The MIND diet consists of green leafy veggies, nuts, whole grains, fish, poultry, and other food groups. Health update, I'm Scott Pringle.
10: Tennessee death row inmate Krista Pike's attorneys say she was unconscious on a ventilator after that botched execution attempt earlier in the week. The mistake has still got investigators puzzled. Governor Bill Lee is pausing executions for the rest of 2026 while a third-party review examines exactly what went wrong on Wednesday. You'll find breaking news and analysis at townhall.com. G7 countries will release up to 100 million barrels of diesel and crude oil reserves, the move following a March release of about 400 million barrels that at that time helped to keep a lid on global gas prices.
19: President Trump says Europe has agreed to release a massive amount of diesel oil reserves. This comes as prices for diesel have recently surged. AAA reports Friday's national average for a gallon of diesel is $6.37. The president says the process of releasing the diesel reserves will begin immediately. I'm Brad Siegel.
10: A winning session on Wall Street on Friday, despite a bad jobs report for the month of September. The American Cancer Society highlighting action that can be taken to lower the risk of women getting cancer during this Breast Cancer Awareness Month. The organization says it conducted a survey of 33,000 U.S. women and found risk factors are well known, but women are not always taking the advice. More on these stories can be found at townhall.com.
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21: Your New Stock 1250 KBRF weather forecast. Breezy, mostly cloudy with passing showers with a high of 64. Tonight, clear skies with a low of 41. And for Sunday, a high of 66, mostly sunny. And once again, breezy, mostly cloudy with passing showers with a high of 64. Tonight, clear skies with a low of 41. And for Sunday, a high of 66, mostly sunny. That's your Newstalk 1250 KBRF weather forecast.
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24: Welcome to the Barbecue Radio Network. I'm Freddie Bell. And you know, barbecue has traditions that run deep, but it never really stands still. Pitmasters are experimenting, diners are changing what they order, and restaurants and caterers even are finding new ways to put barbecue on the plate. And today, we're headed to Texas. I used to live in Richardson, Texas, to talk with Chef Michelle Wallace, a chef who knows that world from the inside out. And we're going to talk about where Texas barbecue has been, maybe where it is right now, and where Chef Michelle thinks is headed next. Michelle Wallace, welcome to the Barbecue Radio Network. It's so cool to have you on with us.
25: Thank you, Mr. Bell. How are you? Thank you so much for having me. I am just as excited to be here with you.
24: So glad that you're on with us. And you know what? If you call me Freddie, I can lower my shoulders.
25: Yes, ma'am. Yes, sir. Yes, sir. Freddie. Chef, I can do that. I can do that.
24: All right. All right. Before we get into the trends, Chef, let's start with you. How did barbecue become a part of your culinary story?
25: You know, I really, truly, honestly fell into it. I graduated from culinary school here in Houston. And I worked the line at several restaurants. I worked under the famed chef here, Mark Holly, if that rings a bell.
24: Yes, indeed.
25: And I, you know, that was incredible. He really kind of taught me, you know, how to move in the kitchen, how to think like a chef. It was incredible to work under him. And I randomly ran into Greg Gatlin at an industry event, I believe. And I was a fan of Family's Barbecue, and I just went up to him. I said hello. Well, actually, my twin sister forced me to go say hello, and we struck up a really great conversation, and he kind of talked to me about the importance of barbecue and like kind of where it's going, and at this point, they were at the forefront of what we consider now as craft barbecue, that very chef-driven barbecue, and he was needing, at the time, he was like, I really would love to bring on a chef who has a chef mind, you know, having a great approach with the sides and kind of reforming that or tightening things up. And one thing led to another. And, you know, I got hired on as the executive chef at Gatlin's Barbecue in Houston. And one of the terms of the agreement was that they had to teach me everything they knew about barbecue, how to work the pits, their approach. I mean, from A to Z, I wanted to learn what it took to create these masterpieces off the smoker. And it was a deal. And so I went to work. That's literally how I fell into it.
24: Oh, my gosh. Everybody, we're talking with Chef Michelle Wallace. She's out of Houston, Texas. And Texas barbecue has a really strong identity, in my opinion. When you look at it today, Chef, compare it with what you grew up knowing, what's changed in that time?
25: You know, like I just touched on the approach of where we are with this craft barbecue, it started off, you know, Texas is very regional. You know, not only are we regional in the country, but within ourselves. There's Central Texas, there's South Texas, East Texas, and West Texas. Barbecue all has subtle nuance. At the cornerstone of it all is technique, right? Cooking with smoke, what it comes out. And then what we do beyond that gives us those differences, right? Central Texas, we think brisket. We think, you know, that black pepper, that goodness that we all know and love, that post oak using post oak as a wood because it's so prevalent here. And then you think East Texas definitely have some Louisiana flair. There's that chopped beef. You know, it's super regional. Oh, and then you get into South Texas, a lot of Mexican influences. Think barbacoa, think mesquite wood, think, you know, all these traditions. And it really is just those subtle differences about the regional differences that we use and kind of take that approach to barbecue. It's changed because, you know, those traditions came from like mom and pops, right? Very raw in a sense, you know what I'm saying? Mm-hmm. There was nothing glamorous during that time when you talk about barbecue. It was just all these meats, the smoke, the fire, and then we're serving it up. It's like a paper plate or a paper bowl. There was nothing sexy about it, if you will.
24: Right.
25: And so now that it's changed because there are a lot of, it's very chef forward in a sense. It's more, you know, although those techniques are still with us today, it's very refined technique. It's very beautiful in the plating, or more beautiful than what it once was. It's very considered in a chef perspective, right? It always has been, but it's more pronounced, in my opinion, now.
24: Interesting. I've never heard anyone classify barbecue as beautiful, and you just used that term.
25: I do all the time because I literally had my barbecue festival over the weekend. And, you know, it is something just beautiful about the smoke. When Allie Klemmed opened up that 1,000-gallon rig sitting there, one, it's beautiful just looking at it. And then two, you open the door and the smoke rolls out. Those briskets are, you know, getting the color that you love. Mm-hmm. Like, I think it's just like understanding, like, what a beautiful pitch in baseball look like. To the regular folk, it's just the guy threw a ball at the mound, right? But if you can recognize what a curveball is and how it hits the glove and the sound that it makes, like that's beauty. That's almost music. You know what I mean?
24: That's what
25: and
24: I'm
25: so
24: talking
25: I feel
24: about.
25: The same. Yeah, I almost feel this. I feel the same way about barbecue. Like I really honestly do.
24: So do you think the traditions are still holding their own? Or do you think the craft is taking over, or are today's pitmasters becoming more willing, if you will, Michelle, to break the rules?
25: I think yes to all of those components. I think
24: really?
25: That the rules are still there. I think the rules are still there. I think they have to still be there. I think the way in which we approach smoking a brisket here in Texas, I keep going back to that because we are very beef heavy, but how we make sausage, how we cook ribs, those are what I consider the foundation, right? And so these foundational pieces in barbecue, they have to be there to be able to do the next thing. And so as we move forward and progress in this style of cooking, the foundation is there. How in which we cook, what the wood looks like, all that's still there. And then we get to have some evolution. And these are the fun creations, right, that chefs are really kind of taking an approach to as we view barbecue today.
24: Interesting. Everybody, we're talking with Chef Michelle Wallace. She's out of Houston. And I'm wondering, Michelle, what do people outside of Texas, in your opinion, misunderstand about Texas barbecue?
25: That's a great question, Freddie.
24: You mentioned the regional piece of it, East Texas, South Texas, Central Texas. But when you take it as a whole, what do you think is a misconception? What do they misunderstand?
25: I think that maybe they misunderstand our approach, like how we approach with wood, that really kind of dry cooking, no sauce. We do like sauce here in Texas, and I think that's the thing because a lot of other regions of the country will sauce on the pit. And I think we do like sauce in this country because every barbecue joint has one and everyone really takes ownership of their own sauce. It's one of their prized possessions. However, we use it as an enhancement. Like, you know what I mean?
24: Yes.
25: So I think that there's a misconception like, oh, Texans don't really like barbecue sauce and it's an afterthought. But really it is, how do you formulate a sauce that works well with your meat, even though it's served on the side? I almost think that's a little more difficult than just saucing a piece of meat on the pit. You know what I'm saying? I think that might be a misconception. I think people don't think Texans use sauce. We actually use sauce. It's just on the side, and it's actually very well thought out.
24: That makes a lot of sense. Chef Michelle, when we come back, I want to move from that tradition to what people are actually ordering today. I want to know what's hot, what's fading, and what your customers are pushing pitmasters, what direction they're pushing them to. I'm Freddie Bell. This is the Barbecue Radio Network, and we'll be right back with Chef Michelle Wallace.
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24: Welcome back to the Barbecue Radio Network. I'm Freddie Bell. I'm going to say it this way. My guest is the Chef Michelle Wallace.
25: I'll take that.
24: We're talking Texas barbecue, where it's been now and where it's going. Michelle, let's talk about the menu just a bit. What are you seeing people order today that maybe wasn't nearly as prominent 5-10 years ago or when you started culinary school?
25: Yeah, I think what we're seeing today is a lot of whole animal cookery. So yes, you know, obviously in South Carolina or in the Carolinas, you see the whole hog and pig. But what I'm meaning is a lot of, okay, yes, we like brisket, but we also like the picanha. We also like oxtail. We also like beef cheeks. So we're seeing the use of the whole entire animal on menus these days. You can go anywhere and see, well, I won't say anywhere. You can go to many places and see a smoked oxtail or a smoked beef cheek. And then that in turn shows up differently than just a sliced piece of meat. You might have, I love a good mac and cheese with brisket on it. I make my mac and cheese with Land O'Lakes extra melt cheese sauce. It's super just sturdy and reliable, delicious. And so it's consistent, and so you get this consistent product with your mac and cheese, and you top it with some beef cheek, or maybe it's pulled pork, or maybe it's smoked pork belly. And so we're seeing a lot of these whole animal approaches to the pit. And I think that's really incredible.
6: It's interesting. And you hit a button when you said oxtail. And
25: yes.
6: I do another show, and we won't talk about that. But the subject of oxtails came up, Chef. And I said, okay, where does the oxtail come from? And I'm thinking about my first grade books, and they're talked about oxen. This is not about Freddie Bell, by the way. But where in the heck do oxtails come from?
25: So we oxtail is a beef product, but back in our history books, as we went through, there was an origin of that. But it is a beef product. It comes from the tail of the beef, of the cow, I mean.
6: Actually, the tail of the cow. See, I should know this, and people all around the country are probably laughing at me. That's okay. I don't care. We're talking with Chef Michelle Wallace. Brisket is almost royalty in Texas. We're going to have to edit that, Brad. Is anything seriously challenging brisket for attention?
25: Well, the main thing with brisket that's challenging is simply the price of brisket at this point today, time. That is giving a lot of barbecue joints in the state of Texas some pause. I mean, you're looking at $45 a pound on some menus.
6: Yes.
25: It has tremendously gone up in cost for a number of reasons, of course. But as far as food goes, yes. I mean, the beef rib always rivals it. Mm-hmm. And I actually think the picanha, the culotte, that cut is really giving brisket a run for its money, especially because it's slightly cheaper.
6: And it's the cut, is it, do you feel that it's a bit more lean and easier to work with?
25: Yeah, it's definitely a bit more lean. It's a quicker cook. It's still just as beefy in flavor. Mm-hmm. And I think it can give you all the feels of, like, you know, the cap, the moist cut of brisket, or a good combination of both, because it is slightly lean. So you get a leaner, less fatty, but still flavorful cut of beef at a cheaper cost, I think. It's having its moment right now, for sure.
6: There are a lot of backyarders who are listening to us today. And is that a suggestion that you would give to a backyard pitmaster to try a different cut of meat because of we're seeing skyrocketing prices at the grocer and at the meat market?
25: 100%. I mean, if your pocketbook allows, by all means, pick up that brisket, pick up a Wagyu brisket, please enjoy. Mm. However, if your pocketbook does not, if your wallet does not allow, and you still want something just super beefy, super flavorful, go for that picanha cut, go for that chuck roast. Will smoke up beautifully, very similar to a brisket at a cheaper cost.
6: Are you seeing more global flavors and cultural influences finding their way into the barbecue menu? And I ask that because there is a Midwestern animales restaurant that brings a Mexican flavor into the barbecue world.
25: Oh my gosh, yes. I mean, here in Texas, because we are so close to Mexico, we've seen that a tremendous amount on menus across our state. Like I said, we have amazing barbacoa from the top of Texas to the bottom of Texas, and you see that a lot. But what's interesting is we're starting to see even beyond our neighbors down in Mexico. We're seeing I have my friend, we were on Barbecue Brawl together, the Arizona Food Network. Mm-hmm. His name is Don Nguyen. He owns Koi Barbecue here in Houston, and it is a Vietnamese Texas barbecue joint. It is phenomenal. It is flavors of Vietnam with the technique of Texas barbecue. And we're seeing tons of places like that popping up all over the country. There's a Middle Eastern barbecue joint down in Austin that does, it has lamb flavors. It's using za'atar. It's using all the things you see. It has hummus on the menu. You're seeing all of these Middle Eastern flavors. And so, yeah, I think there's something beautiful about culturally that there is live fire and smoking of meats in every culture, in every single culture.
6: What about
25: so
6: the
25: you're starting to see that.
6: You're starting to see that. And earlier in our first segment, you mentioned, and you had my mouth watering, by the way, mac and cheese with brisket. Are you seeing, are you spending some time? We spend a lot of time talking about the meat, and sometimes we forget the sides. I believe, in my opinion, I want to know if you agree, that a side can make or break a whole plate. What's changing in that whole marketplace?
25: Freddie, you hit the nail on the head. I think gone are the days where, you know, a basic potato salad that may not be so hot or store-bought. I think gone are the days are of that, right? I think the sides have to bring it home for customers these days. I mean, listen, I love corn. I can eat corn in every single way, but cream corn is one of my favorite. Mm. I use Land O'Lakes butter sauce. And I mix it with like fresh corn, a little Parmesan cheese, some onion and garlic. And it's so good. And it pairs so well with like pulled pork or, you know, you almost can do like an elote feel to it. You know what I'm saying? And so yes. You're seeing a lot of people paying attention to their sides because they matter. And I think that goes back to a lot of chef driven approaches to the menus that we're seeing these days. It's not just, you know, French fries, a few pickles and onions and a slice of white bread. It is, like I said, you know, our Land O'Lakes butter sauce, cream corn. It's our, you know, or you can smoke the corn. It's our coleslaw made with red cabbage and it has cilantro. It's a lot of these chef driven. It's very considered. You know what I mean?
24: Yes. Yes, I had a talk with a chef, and he says if you think how different maitre d's or chefs will tell you that a certain wine pairs well with this entree, I'm seeing the same thing with sides, and it sounds as if you're echoing that the same way.
25: Yeah, I mean, I think that people who are consuming barbecue are a different set of patrons from way back when. Oh. And so we take this approach and it has to be a complete thought. It has to be a complete dish. Like, you know, people used to just order just that, a hunk of some meat and some bread and throw a little pickles on it. And maybe I'll get a little bit of coleslaw and that's it. But it was really about the meat. And now people want a full experience. They want to know that you can cook these side dishes and make them just as good and just as thought about as the meat. And so I think that's where diners are today.
24: Out of Houston, everyone, we're talking with Chef Michelle Wallace. And how can we find you on social media? How can we find you online? What's the best way to get in contact with you?
25: Yeah, the best way to get in contact with me is on Instagram at Between the Slices. That name is because I just love a good sandwiches. So anything between the slices. You can also check out my website at chefmichellewallace.com. You can see all the things that I'm doing. I exist primarily at Farmer's Market. I do a lot of stuff on television. You might have seen me on Top Chef or Bobby's Triple Threat and Barbecue Brawl. So they can see all of those links at my website.
24: Incredible. 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
19: From Gate City Bank Field, inside the Fargo Dome, we welcome you to a homecoming Saturday of Bison football. Today, this place will be rocking. One of the hottest tickets across the entire country is here in Fargo, North Dakota. An undefeated Bison squad in their first FBS season is set to host their first ever Mountain West home game in front of a sellout crowd with a new traveling trophy on the line. It's the first ever Battle of the Basins and a Mountain West homecoming showdown as the North Dakota State Bison take on the Wyoming Cowboys. Hello again, everyone. Welcome inside the Fargo Dome. Happy homecoming along with the former Bison and Hall of Famer Phil Hansen, former Bison captain Noah Gindorf down on the field. I'm Sam Niederman. Phil, there is an energy around this one. It has been circled on the calendar since summertime. It has been sold out for the last 2 months. On the drive into the Dome today, you could see the green and gold and the flags flying in the tailgate lot. A lot of juice around this one. Always some juice with homecoming, but when you throw in the fact that it's the first ever Mountain West home game for NDSU, the Bison off to an unbeaten 4-0 start here in their first FBS season, this one feels a little bigger.
27: A lot going on. You're right. This one does feel a lot bigger. I walk through tailgating. The parking lots are completely full. People are having fun. Fans, do you remember 2015, 16, 17? Remember those years when the Bison were winning? You couldn't get a ticket? It feels like that again. Now, I'm not saying that's going to last forever. I hope it does, but that feel is definitely back. And tailgating, for sure, that excitement from the fans, from everyone is back. You know, the homecoming adds something to it, but it's more than just homecoming. The buzz is there, and you know what? The Great West, the commissioner, the staff is here from the Great West. Or Great West. Great West. What am I even talking about, Great West?
19: That's back in 2004.
27: You know what? Things move too fast for me, I guess. But this is great. This, all the bigwigs are here, so the time to have a good showing would be now. What I've learned in the first four games is that we belong here. We can compete here. Now, that doesn't mean we're going to win every game, but we can. But... we belong here, and we can compete here. And that's what I didn't know this summer.
19: North Dakota State 4-0 overall, 1-0 in the Mountain West. Picked up their first Mountain West win at Air Force 3 weeks ago. Mountain West football officially arriving here in Fargo, as Phil mentioned. The conference commissioner, Gloria Navarez, she is here on campus. She'll be joining us later on here at our Meristem Ag Crop Performance pregame show. This matchup between the Bison and Wyoming, the Cowboys come into town at 2-2. They're 1-0 in Mountain West play. Noah Gindorf, there is a ton of familiarity with these teams, and there's a new traveling trophy on the line. It was announced earlier this week. This game is the inaugural Battle of the Basins. NDSU and Wyoming will be duking it out for an oil drill bit replica trophy. It's a wooden base with both teams' logos on the bottom of it, NDSU and Wyoming. And then on top, you've got a drill bit replica in a nod to the productive oil industry in both states. North Dakota in particular, the fourth most producing oil state in the United States of America. You look at the tie-ins between these two teams, it all goes back to Craig Bohl, the legendary Hall of Fame Bison coach. After winning three straight FCS national championships with the Bison, he moved to Wyoming, spent a decade with the Cowboys. He's the winningest head coach in both programs' history. His son Aaron is the Cowboys' defensive coordinator. And then, of course, the head coach of the Bison, Tim Polasek, mentored by Bohl. He was the offensive coordinator for Wyoming for three seasons before becoming the head honcho here at NDSU. Half of the NDSU staff GA'd under Craig Bohl at Wyoming once upon a time. There is a ton of crossover in this new matchup that could become a rivalry here, Noah.
0: Yeah, you know, you talk about the trophy getting implemented, and I think after we lost the SDSU rivalry, our athletic department was probably sort of itching to get another rivalry on the books. And I mean, you look geographically and just the fan bases and the type of brand of football that these teams play, Wyoming was the logical pick. And, you know, it might feel a little bit manufactured, but I do think this has the ability to grow into a massive rivalry between NDSU and Wyoming. You know, just you talk about all the connections we have between the teams. Seems like every coach on NDSU staff at one point maybe gave a little bit of time on staff at Wyoming. And you just talk about the passion of these two fan bases. You know, no NFL teams around. They really just have their college teams, and they just pride themselves on physical, tough, you know, hard-nosed football. And I think over time this could develop into a great rivalry. So the trophy is pretty cool. And you know, you talk about the rivalry. I actually came in, you know, recruiting-wise after Coach Bohl had left. And Coach Vegan, actually, Brent Vegan, was my recruiter at Wyoming and was the one I had an offer from them, but, you know, ended up choosing to come here to NDSU. But there's a ton of familiarity and crossover, and just how it's bled into Midwest football as a whole is pretty cool, and all stems from Coach Bohl.
27: Agree with most of what you said there, Noah, but this is contrived. Where did this come from? Was there any talk about this before the day the news came out? It seemed like I didn't even know this was in the works, but you know, the South Dakota thing with North Dakota State, South Dakota State, that seemed a little more real, you know, the battle of the border. I don't know. I think this has to be built, kind of like you said, Noah, it has to be built before it can be a real deal. Maybe it might turn into something someday, but I don't know. Maybe I'm the pessimist in the situation in the group.
19: Definitely a lot of talk in the summertime when NDSU had joined the Mountain West with the tie-ins on the coaching staffs that this could become some sort of a rivalry series. And Tim Polasek alluded to it during his press conference here this week. He said, NDSU really grateful to have a new traveling trophy here in the FBS, but make no mistake, rivalries are born on the field. That's what Coach Polasek's comment was, and he said he anticipates a physical battle this afternoon in what could be the first chapter of that new rivalry. It's a code green game here in Fargo, so all the fans will be wearing green here inside the Dome. As we mentioned at the top, this was a hot ticket. It was reported as one of the most expensive tickets in all of college football here this weekend. It's been sold out for 2 months, and you can already see the students who have made their way to the northwest corner of the Fargo Dome. They are filing in accordingly, all of them wearing their green. Both team specialists are out on the field right now. With it being the code green game, Bison are wearing brand new code green uniforms that were also unveiled earlier this week. All green with the helmets, uniforms, and pants. Gold letters and numbers per usual, and a hidden Mountain logo on those numbers to commemorate the first Mountain West home game here in Fargo Dome history. You want to talk code green? Phil, let's start with this Bison defense. They have been terrific to start the FBS era. They're holding opponents to just 12 points per game. They're top five in the nation in takeaways and interceptions. They have feasted so far. What do you look for them after the bye week as they continue on here into the thick of Mountain West play?
27: Well, you know, we came into the season and we thought that the defensive line was going to be the strong point. I think that has revealed itself. They've been very steady, very good. They're very dependable. You can count on them. The linebackers, we didn't know so much. You know, Woolen, we knew he was a talent, but he was moving positions. And then Sell and, you know, the other guys they're bringing in there, they've been nothing but a surprise and only elevated their play. And the defensive backs, to me, the biggest surprise to me has been their development. There's some good players back there. I absolutely love how they support the run. They're great tacklers. Gibbons has been just on fire here the first four games. So I really like what I see out of the entire defense.
19: For Big O, the Bison offense. Noah, we're looking at this group at a 4-0 start. What's the next step here for NDSU on the offensive side?
0: Yeah, NDSU has flashed a lot of really good things on offense, and there's talent everywhere at every position group. I think NDSU, you know, has ability to spring a big play at any time. I think that next step for NDSU is going to be a really consistent run game. It just seems like it's been a little bit hit and miss so far this year. They're only rushing for 158 yards a game, which doesn't sound bad, but that's, you know, middle of the pack and probably not what we've come to expect out of an NDSU offense in the past couple of years. So I'm sure that's just what the coach is harping on as well, is just more consistency across the board. And we'd like to see the offense, you know, always seems like we're able to start fast on the opening drive. We've been great in the 2 minute. We've been great coming out of half. But it seems like, you know, second half of the third quarter and into that fourth quarter, the NDSU offense just kind of struggles to keep that momentum going. So I would love to see this offensive group put together a complete 60 minutes today, run the ball consistently, and be super efficient on third down and fourth down. You know, they've been great on fourth down so far this year, 8 for 11, which is a really good number, and I like that Coach P is being aggressive on fourth down, so just more consistency across the board, I think, and you know, I think that will really start to pay dividends.
19: Bison at 4-0, 1-0 in Mountain West play, hosting Wyoming for the first time in program history. The Cowboys visiting at 2-2 overall and 1-0 in Mountain West play. The two teams have only played one other time. That was back in 2008 in Laramie. Bison lost it close, 16-13 on a last-second field goal. Only one prior meeting, but it feels like they know each other inside out already with all the connections, coaching-wise, recruiting-wise, and ready to duke it out here today in the first ever Battle of the Basins. Much more to come here on our Meristem Crop Performance pregame show. 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
5: Welcome back to the Fargo Dome. I'm Sam Niederman. We're counting down to kickoff between the Bison and Wyoming in the first ever Mountain West Conference game to be played in the Fargo Dome. It's time for our player spotlight presented by Brevant Seeds. 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
6: Jackson, it's homecoming, it's Battle of the Basins, and a chance here in Mountain West play in a battle of 1-0 teams between the Bison and Wyoming. Have these games felt a little bigger here in the FBS, and now if you throw in conference play and a rivalry into the mix here?
9: Yeah, no, it definitely feels pretty big. First home conference game, homecoming, so it's definitely a big deal, and it's going to be a huge one, and we're going to need the crowd behind us for sure.
6: You're coming off of a big game against Sac State, and the offense has been clicking here in the past game. What's been the key for you guys in that area?
9: Just being able to spread the ball around. When we're able to make plays in the run game and, you know, open those holes up, they got to bring more people in the box. So that'll open up the guys on the outside, and everyone's making plays. We have five different receivers with touchdowns. So that opens up a lot of different people, and Hayes is going to make the right decisions and put the ball in the right place for us to be successful.
6: A new traveling trophy here for this matchup between the Bison and Wyoming. What was the reaction when you and your teammates found out that this game was going to be for a trophy?
9: No, I think it's very exciting that we have something that we're playing for, and it's a big game for both programs, so I think it's very cool that we have something to play for.
6: Looking at Wyoming's defense, what stood out when you watched them on film?
9: They play hard. They play hard, and they're very physical, and they switch up their looks a lot. They have a couple different fronts they're going to use and a couple different secondaries that they'll use as well. They'll play a little bit of zone, a little bit of man, kind of a little bit of everything. They play a little bit similar to Sac State, the way they're moving around pre-snap. So being able to see those things pre-game, I guess we'll have to see it during the game. We don't know if we're going to get a different look than they've given to other teams in the past, but I guess we'll see.
6: For you in the return game, you've been knocking on the door, had the big punt return against Air Force, have had a couple opportunities in the kick return game too. What have you been seeing there?
9: I mean, we're just taking each step of each week of films, kind of seeing what the kicker's doing, what their cover team is doing, and just trying to put our guys in the best spot to make those holes, make those creases, and put us in the best position to make the big play. Coach Polasek has been preaching all week, make the big play on special teams, blow the roof off of the dome, he's saying this week. That's what he wants us to do on special teams.
6: Well, we'll be looking forward here in just a few short moments. Jackson, thanks so much. Good luck.
9: Thank you. Appreciate it.
5: 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Don't just win. Change the game. When we return, our pregame conversation with the head coach of the Bison, Tim Polasek. 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
3: Coach, homecoming, Battle of the Basin, sold-out crowd for the first ever Mountain West home game here in Fargo. What was the scene like walking in?
4: It looked like it was 10, 12, 14 rows deep all the way down to, you know, the intersection. So that was cool. I hope our fans recognize, you know, when they show up like that, it's just so important to our kids. You know, in fact, keeping our kids here, being able to continue to tell them, hey, this is a special place. The people care. And so thanks for the people showing up. I'm sure tailgating has been a blast.
3: You've emphasized physicality in this matchup here against Wyoming, the first one as Mountain West foes. What type of intensity do you anticipate there?
4: Well, I don't know about intensity, but I anticipate a bunch of guys looking to square each other up. You know, but the good news is we have a decision to make. Everybody's got a plan until they've been punched in the mouth. And our execution with intensity, controlled aggression is going to be important. But how we finish plays, knocking the ball carriers back, us, you know, doing everything in our power to knock their defenders back, breaking tackles, tackling well. Physicality is a part of their DNA as well, and we got to recognize that. And we have to embrace that kind of fight.
3: It's a code green game. You mentioned earlier in the week your message to the defense, why not us, why not keep scoring? Yeah. How do you see that play out?
4: Well, college football is supposed to be fun too, right? Like, and we sit there and we point out all the things that have to get better and all the things. You know what? Why don't we just keep embracing being a fast starting team? You know, keep taking the ball away at a high level. And then when we do take it away, let's have some fun. Let's be opportunistic. Let's play hard. Let's keep scoring. Let's see if the sports analogy of where there's one, there's two holds up, and just challenge those guys to continue to have fun and play with their hair on fire.
3: You mentioned it earlier, playing a full 60, finishing here games. What's the key to executing there?
4: Well, I think one of the actual keys is that we make an intentional decision with our body language, our enthusiasm, that we're committed basically to a five-hour day here being the best we can be. And every minute, every play that we get to play football together, let's value it. Because football is an imperfect game. You know, we're looking for 60 minutes of production. We're looking for four quarters of production. It's just sometimes it's hard to see how it's all going to unfold. I just know the last two ball games, I would like to have seen a little bit more production, a little bit more fight here and there, and just a little bit more sense of urgency and a little bit of enthusiasm on the sideline.
3: What has your attention for special teams today?
4: Just that they're solid and sound. And, you know, their punter does a great job. You know, he's hit seven or eight punts over 50 yards. So that's going to cultivate and create opportunity in the punt return game. And then in the kickoff game for us versus their kick return, you know, they got a kid that's averaging 25 yards. Average is always hard to look at, but he's had a couple big ones. You know, Colorado State, they like the field return. We like the boundary kick. So we got to be really solid and sound. And there's opportunity out there. You know, we got to be great with ball discipline decisions today. And I think we got to be on our toes for anything.
3: Coach, thank you. Good luck.
4: Thank you. Appreciate it. Go Bison.
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5: Well, it's not going to be any surprise to anyone, I'm sure. It's my favorite stat because I think this is a big game. I think this is an important game, so I'm going to pull it out of the closet because I've tried not to use it the last few weeks. But turnover margin. It's homecoming. Turnovers are important. The Bison have been fantastic. They're plus eight this season already in four games. Wyoming's minus six, so they'll give it away. So, that's the biggest stat in football, I think. I think it's the biggest thing that determines who's going to win the game. And so that's why I'm picking it here today, because I think it's so important.
1: 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Yeah. I knew it was coming out. 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

0: oil temps as low as 40 degrees. As Phil mentioned, the Bison plus 8. That is top 3 in the entire country right now. Wyoming at minus 6. That is bottom 5 in the entire country. 133rd out of 138 FBS teams. The two teams warming up down on the field right now. The Bison on the south end of the dome and their brand new all green, code green uniforms trimmed in gold. Wyoming on the north end of the field. They'll be wearing their road white uniforms, white helmets as well, and gold pants with the brown trim. We'll take another timeout here on our Meristem Crop Performance pregame show. But first, let's pause 10 seconds for station identification. Again, let's pause 10 seconds for station identification. 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Down on the field right now, the Hall of Fame coach, Craig Pohl, wearing some jeans, cowboy boots, and a tan jacket. He's talking currently with head coach of Wyoming, Jay Sauvelle. Sauvelle in his third season, a 9-19 record. He was a defensive coordinator under Bull and then took over when Coach Bull retired in December of 2023. Tim Polisek, Bison head coach, was offensive coordinator those 3 years when he was there in Laramie, along with Sauvelle coordinating the defense. They're good friends. They know each other well here as they'll duke it out here for the first time in the Mountain West. Both head coaches finding each other down on the field. A handshake between Tim Polisek and Jay Sauvelle. A big hug as well as the two head honchos meet here in the pregame. We'll take another timeout. When we return, the commissioner of the Mountain West Conference, Gloria Navarez, here with us in the booth. This is the Pioneer Seeds Bison Sports Network from Learfield.
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0: 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Welcome back to the Fargo Dome. It's homecoming, and NDSU is getting set to take on Wyoming in the first ever Battle of the Basins. Sam Niederman, Phil Hansen here in the booth. So happy to be joined by Mountain West Commissioner Gloria Navarez. Gloria, welcome to Fargo and happy homecoming. How's everything been so far?
11: It's been amazing. We got in Thursday and was able to see President's inauguration and the Hall of Fame dinner. We just walked the tailgates. It's been incredible.
0: Yeah, how was that tailgate lot walk? It's been pretty popping out there.
11: It's so welcoming. It's the happiest tailgate area I've ever been in. It's been great.
0: Well, we love to have you guys here. This has been a lot of fun. It's going to be a great ball game here this afternoon. The first ever Battle on the Basins and the first ever Mountain West home game here at Fargo. What can you say about the Bison now hosting a conference game? This has been 8 months since the move here in February, and now to actually see this game day atmosphere at NDSU.
11: Yeah, when we first talked about adding NDSU, we knew there was going to be passion and excitement, but this has far exceeded what I could have ever dreamt of.
0: No question. It's going to be a great game, electric environment, as always. Craig Bohl is down there on the field as well. He's so tied in with the Bison and Wyoming as well. How has Craig kind of played a role here in both of these programs, and obviously pretty notable here in the Mountain West with his tenure there in Laramie, too?
11: Not only has he been an amazing friend and mentor to me personally, but he was one of the architects behind connecting us in NDSU, but also in advocacy for the waiver or changing the rule that allows NDSU to be eligible immediately for postseason.
0: Yeah, and it's been a great first year here with the Bison in the hunt for that postseason as well. A 4-0 start, Gloria. What have you seen from this Bison team on the field so far?
11: Amazing start, considering they had to throw the schedule together pretty last minute to backfill, but also the recruiting class was not in anticipation of being at FBS, but every turn they've come out and been competitive.
12: Gloria, this Battle of the Basins trophy thing, does the commissioner, do you have any say in whether they do that or not?
11: I have no say.
12: You have no say? That's
11: no
12: what
11: say.
12: I wanted to know.
0: Yeah.
11: In fact, I would call it the Bowl Bowl still, but I like the
12: bowl
11: trophy.
12: Bowl.
11: I like the trophy.
12: I like that too.
0: That's been the moniker amongst the fan bases here for sure. What can you say about just the connections here between NDSU Wyoming and having a new trophy to play for?
11: You could feel it out in the tailgates and among the fandoms. The Bison fans were so welcoming to the Wyoming visitors and guests, and there was a lot of intermingling. I'm sure that ends when the ball is kicked, but out there it was definitely, you could feel the synergies, a lot of like fan bases, a lot of families divided with folks going to both schools. So it really has an organic beginning to a good rivalry.
12: What is something since February that you didn't know that you know today? About NDSU, about North
11: elk
12: Dakota, about
11: sausage.
12: This.
11: I had this
12: elk sausage.
11: I had some amazing elk sausage out in the tailgate. It was incredible.
0: All right, we got it on the menu here at Bison Games. We're going to need to get some here in the booth for a little halftime snack, maybe. Again, Gloria Navarez, Commissioner of the Mountain West, here with us. It's been a fun year so far. The Bison unbeaten in league. Wyoming's unbeaten in league. New Mexico's off to a good start, undefeated as well. What can you say about the start for the league here so far this year?
11: Having two teams receiving votes this early in the season is really important. And, you hear Matt Larson talk about the exposure, the national exposure that is being generated by getting votes this early and the 4-0 start. That's really important that national football authorities are looking at what's happening in the Mountain West.
12: Actually, I saw on College Game Day this morning, before I came in here, NDSU was presented as a kind of a team to watch. So
11: let's go.
12: That's all good for the Mountain West. That's good for everybody.
0: A lot of national coverage. Gloria, we really appreciate it. Thanks so much for joining us in the booth. And enjoy the
12: purple.
0: Rest of your time.
12: This purple is great. You
11: thank
12: look great.
11: You. Thank you for having me, and thank you for all of your support of the Bison.
0: Mountain West Commissioner Gloria Navarez with us pregame as we get set for the Bison against Wyoming. We'll take another timeout. When we return, we'll check today's starting lineups. This is the Pioneer Seeds Bison Sports Network from Learfield.
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7: 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Welcome back to the Fargo Dome. Sam Niederman, Phil Hansen, Noah Gindorf down on the field. It is homecoming. It is the first ever Mountain West home game in Bison history. And it's the inaugural Battle of the Basins as the North Dakota State Bison welcome in the Wyoming Cowboys. Time now to check our Acme Tools of the Game. We'll go down on the field to Noah. What you got, Noah?
8: Yeah, the first thing I'm keeping my eye on today is just the matchup of these two defenses. Now, we know what NDSU's defense is capable of. They've been showing it all year long with the takeaways and the low scoring being great on third down. But this Wyoming defense is also very, very good. I mean, they're top 50 in the country this year. But last year, they were number 2 in red zone defense in the whole country. And 2 years ago, they had the number 1 third down defense in the entire country. So these are two really high-level defenses, and I expect a really physical, you know, just smash-mouth game today. And in a game, you know, where points could be at a bit of a premium, I think one tool that NDSU has at their disposal has been their opening drive. 4 games so far this year, 4 touchdowns on their opening drive. And that goes to, you know, the preparation from the coaching staff and their quarterbacks picking out plays that they really like. So in a game where points could be at a bit of a premium, I think getting off to a start, if we have a solid list of openers that we can go to and put 7 on the board right away, I think that's going to go a long way in establishing some momentum for this game.
7: Thanks very much, Noah. Those are your tools of the game presented by Acme Tools, family-owned and operated since 1948 with 12 retail locations in the upper Midwest. 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Two very good defenses indeed. The Bison, obviously, top 5 nationally in a bunch of defensive categories. Time for number 1 in defensive touchdowns here so far this season with 3. The only others that can match that, Alabama and Notre Dame coming into this week. Tim Polasek's message, as you heard during the pregame conversation, said, why not keep scoring on defense, right? Why not us to try and get some more takeaways? And, of course, as Noah mentioned, the Bison on their opening drives, they've been very effective here so far this season. We'll see if they can get that going once again. Back in Mountain West play, a battle of 2-1-0 teams here in the league.
9: You know, one thing I would really like to know is, what is Craig Bohl thinking right now? He's walking down there, going back between Wyoming and North Dakota State. What is he thinking? What's going through his mind? Been at both institutions, and now they're playing each other, and he's not really involved, but he's got to have a monster feelings and thoughts going through his mind. I would love to pick his brain right now.
7: He is in the center of this matchup, a new rivalry trophy as well. And, of course, his son Aaron is the defensive coordinator for Wyoming as well. Grew up here in Fargo, played his college ball at MSUM. Certainly so many tie-ins with Coach Bohl and his family, and of course the coaching tree that'll be on full display here today with head coach Tim Polasek for the Bison and head coach Jay Sauvel for Wyoming. Both teams wrapping up their warm-ups down on the field right now. More fans starting to fill into the dome. Those blue seats starting to be occupied with Bison green, a code green game. All the fans will be donning it here, and a homecoming matchup between the Bison and the Cowboys of Wyoming. We'll take another timeout. When we return, we'll go inside the locker room with one of the players on the Bison roster that was recruited by Wyoming, and he'll be suiting up for the Bison defense this afternoon. It's inside the locker room with defensive end Matthew Stenbrand in just a moment. This is the Pioneer Seeds Bison Sports Network from Learfield.
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5: News Talk 1250, KBRF, your home to champions. Welcome back to the Meristem Crop Performance Pregame Show. I'm Sam Niederman. We're that much closer to kick between the Bison and Wyoming here in the first ever Battle of the Basins. There's been plenty noted on the crossover of coaching staffs between these two teams. There's also been plenty of crossover on the recruiting trail. NDSU head coach Tim Polasek was offensive coordinator at Wyoming and recruited several current Bison while on staff in Laramie, including defensive end Matthew Stenbrotten. Stenbrotten ultimately flipped his commitment from Syracuse to NDSU, becoming Polasek's first commit in December 2023. Fast forward nearly 3 years later, and the second-year Bison is already making an impact for Code Green, with 13 tackles, 2.5 for loss, 1 sack, 1 forced fumble, and a blocked extra point through 4 games. He joins us now, ahead of this homecoming showdown in Fargo.
6: Matt, you were recruited by Coach Polasek while he was at Wyoming, and now you're playing here at NDSU with Coach P being the head coach. This first ever matchup between the two teams in the Mountain West is a little surreal now that it's come to fruition like this.
7: Oh, yeah. I mean, this is one of the games on the schedule that we've kind of circled. Obviously now being a rivalry game, but yeah, the connection with Coach P and just the whole Wyoming staff will be cool to see the battle between the coaching staffs, especially because of how intertwined they are.
6: What's that conversation been like for you guys as a defense, knowing a little bit about what Wyoming presents offensively and Coach P obviously being offensive coordinator there for 3 years?
7: Watching the film, we kind of know, what we have to stop and what we have to prepare for. But we know they have a great offense, great defense, and great special teams, so we have to play all three sides of the ball.
6: Their run game has been dynamic here with the backfield duo they have in Markell Holman and Samuel Tote Harris. What have you seen from them on film and keys to slowing them down?
7: Yeah, their running back and quarterback are both very versatile. They run a lot of stretch, a lot of outside plays, a lot of plays to get their quarterback in space. They use some wide receivers to kick out power and whatnot, so we just have to prepare for everything and should be a good game.
6: Code Green game here this afternoon. First, what was the reaction to the new uniforms that you guys are sporting?
7: Yeah, no, they're sweet. Code Green, all green's my favorite combo of the year, so it's great to come out with all the juice on defense and hear the 20,000 fans go crazy for Code Green. So,
6: what have these atmospheres been like here with the dome rocking, and what do you anticipate here in just a few moments of running out to the tunnel and here in Bison Nation back at home once again for a Mountain West game now?
7: I expect it to be very much like the first game, packed house, great atmosphere, and loud fans ready to go. I know ticket prices are getting up there, so it should be a really good game.
6: Matt, we appreciate the time. Thanks so much, and good luck.
7: I appreciate it. Thank you.
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5: Welcome back to Gate City Bank Field inside the Fargo Dome. 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Along with the Hall of Famer Phil Hansen in the booth, former Bison captain Noah Gindorf down on the field, I'm Sam Niederman. 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Phil, what keys do you have in this matchup for NDSU?
14: Well, just overall, over everything, I hope the players haven't got caught up in the moment. I mean, this is big. Everybody's trying to find tickets. They probably are too. They got probably friends calling all week saying, can you get me a couple? You got to concentrate on the game. Now, that die has already been cast. That's already happened. But I hope it didn't disturb their getting ready for this game. So I hope they didn't get caught up in the extracurricular, have overexcitement. You know, these code green jerseys, all these fancy marketing things we're doing. The players have to concentrate on what they're doing, and that will show out here a little bit. If they haven't been concentrating, I always think it kind of shows itself in dumb penalties, jumping off sides, not paying attention, those kind of things. So we probably see it there. But offense, I alluded to it in the beginning with the turnovers. You guys have been great. No turnovers today. Can't have them. Get rid of the penalties. No turnovers. And I'd really like to see them establish that run, establish and sustain the run. Be tough up front. Defense, sure tackling. You know, bye week is great for getting refreshed and everything, but sometimes you lose some of those immediate skills. Tackling is an immediate skill. These guys have two good running backs. You got to get on them right away. Get them on the ground. And if you can create a turnover like you've done so far this season, it would be great for the offense. Put them in good position. Special teams, once again, sure tackling, just like the defense. And a lot of yards change hands when there's a punt or kickoff. I mean, those are opportunities for to exploit turnovers. So if it happens, be there, be ready to jump on the ball.
5: 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Let's go down on the field to Noah for our Bud Light sideline report. Noah, what are you watching in this one for the Bison?
10: Yeah, I mean, same things that Phil echoed. If we can keep their two running backs out of this game, those are two big physical runners, keep them behind the chains and let NDSU's pass rushers pin their ears back, get after the quarterback a little bit. Let these DBs make a play. They've been showing up all year long with the interceptions and the fumbles, just showing up in a big way. And turnovers are going to be huge for this defense. Offense, you know, we talked about in the pregame, but just some consistency in the run game is going to set up everything else on offense. It's going to set up play action. It's going to leave you in second and short, third and manageable. You know, all these things that are really favorable for an offense. Control the line of scrimmage, control time of possession, and I think, you know, NDSU is really going to set themselves up well. So things are filling in pretty quickly here. You know, this game has been sold out for a few weeks, and they always say when you have a sellout, you got to check the corners. You look up in the corners, there's a bunch of people up in the corners. So this looks like it's a true sellout. This crowd feels like they're ready to go. One thing worth noting also, Miles Mitchell is questionable today. He had an ankle injury against Sac State, was questionable on the official Mountain West injury report this week, so we'll see whether or not Miles ends up suiting up today for the Bison.
5: Good stuff, Noah. Thanks very much. Yes, those corners indeed are packed to the brim, 19,000 strong in the house here in the Dome. It was a hard ticket to get, sold out the last 2 months, and now moments away from seeing action on the field, finally. A reminder to stay tuned after the game for the Blue Cross Blue Shield of North Dakota carry of the game and the Nodak Insurance player of the game. It's all to come in our postgame show. Noah delivering our Bud Light sideline report, proud sponsor of NDSU Athletics. Easy to drink, easy to enjoy. The lights just turned off here inside the Dome. The Gold Star Marching Band playing on Bison down on the field with synchronized lights flashing back and forth.
14: Sam, have they always had those synchronized lights? Is that the first time I've noticed them?
5: I think they've had some variation of them this year, but this might be a new little dynamic they've got going.
14: I think it's a little different. Yeah,
5: it's pretty cool right now. What a scene. You could feel it in the tailgate lot, as we talked about here in this one. You can feel it around town. It's been 2 weeks to get ready for this one with NDSU coming off of its bye. The Bison 4-0 to start their first ever FBS season. They're just the second team since 2000 to start off 4-0 in their debut FBS year. The other one being James Madison under Kurt Cignetti back in 2022. We're moments away from Thunderstruck. The band in a Bison formation on the field with those lights lined up. It looks pretty cool as they continue their performance here on homecoming.
14: That's different. We haven't seen that. That's pretty cool.
5: Pulling out all the stops here for this big one. The inaugural Battle of the Basins as well, with the trophy on the line, brand new, announced this week. It features a replica oil drill bit, paying homage to the productive oil industry in both states. North Dakota, the fourth highest producing oil state in the country, and Wyoming in the top 10 as well. The scoreboards go off, and now it's time for the hype videos to bring out NDSU. Of course, so much in common between these two teams. It starts with Craig Bull, the legendary coach, the Hall of Famer here at NDSU, the architect of the FCS dynasty, and then 10 more years at Wyoming afterwards. He is in the house. The Mountain West is in the house. Commissioner Gloria Navarez, the Battle of the Basins trophy in the house as well. Thunderstruck begins, and a hype video on either video board on the north and south end of the Fargo Dome. We've felt it here before.
15: And we're feeling it here again. Another big game day atmosphere for Bison football. NDSU on the hunt. First year in the Mountain West in the FBS. And looking for a title. Bison at 4-0 and 1-0 in the league. And it's a Wyoming squad that comes to town off of their best performance of the year, a 27-10 victory over Hawaii last week. They are also 1-0 in conference as well. The locker room doors come open, and Tim Polasek is fired up, walking down the hallway and coming around the corner to the tunnel. The Bison flanking him with their all code green uniforms. The smoke into the air and the fire as well. Happy homecoming. Here come the Bison. Mountain West football here in Fargo. We'll have kickoff on the other side as the Bison take the field. This is the Pioneer Seeds Bison Sports Network from Learfield.
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28: 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It is only fitting that these Mountain West universities battle it out each year for the coveted Battle of the Basins trophy. The North Dakota Petroleum Council is proud to sponsor the annual Battle of the Basins between two FBS division rivals. 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
30: 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North Dakota State, Wyoming. This is the inaugural Battle of the Basins, presented by the North Dakota Petroleum Council, working to keep America energy independent. Kickoff is moments away.
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30: Now, here's the voice of the Bison, Sam Niederman.
15: Hello again, everyone, and welcome to Gate City Bank Field inside the Fargo Dome. Today, the first ever Mountain West home game in NDSU history and a homecoming rivalry clash in the first ever Battle of the Basins as the North Dakota State Bison hosts the Wyoming Cowboys. Good to have you with us, and welcome to this homecoming Saturday of Bison football, along with the Hall of Famer Phil Hansen in the booth, former Bison captain Noah Gindorf down on the field. I'm Sam Niederman. Both teams are on their respective sidelines. It is a sold-out Fargo Dome, one of the hottest tickets in the entire country, and this place is ready to pop as it's a battle of two 1-0 teams in the Mountain West. North Dakota State at 4-0 overall, and Wyoming checking in at 2-2. Overall on the season. 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Our referee today, Kenneth Ray, with the coin toss and the honorary captain doing the cost for the Bison, legendary Hall of Fame coach and strength coach for the Bison, Jim Kramer.
2: Welcome to week 5 of the college football season. My name's Ken Ray. I'll be the referee. Cornelius Arnick, he's our umpire. He'll be the man in the middle. North Dakota State, you're the home team. That's going to be heads. That'll be tails. Wyoming, you're the visitors. There's heads. There's tails. What's going to be your call?
3: Tails.
2: Tails is the call, Jim. Do the honors. Tails is the call. And it is heads. You've won the toss. That means you want the ball. Which way do you want to kick? You want to kick that way? Stay right there, guys. North Dakota State won the toss. They will defer to the second half. Wyoming, they will receive. Let's go play football, guys.
15: Oh, spot the ball. Here we go. Bison are going to kick off to start the game. The coin toss by legendary Bison strength coach of 22 years and now the Hall of Famer Jim Kramer in a green Bison sport coat. He walks off to the near sideline, and it will indeed be code green. The Bison defense out on the field first.
14: You know, I said I can't play anymore, but boy, I'm challenging that assertion today.
15: You can feel it.
14: It is. Boy, I just...
15: Back to the brim. First ever meeting as Mountain West foes between the Bison and Wyoming. So many connections between the two coaching staffs. Hall of Fame coach Craig Bohl leading the Bison in the Division I era in the three straight FCS national championships. Winningest coach in Bison history. He moved to Wyoming after that. Became the winningest coach in Wyoming history. And he is on the Wyoming sideline right now. Bison will kick off wearing their brand new all code green uniforms, green helmets, green unis, green pants, gold letters and numbers, Bison across the chest in gold, and of course on those numbers, a hidden mountain design to commemorate the first Mountain West home game here at Fargo. Wyoming and its road whites, white helmets, white unis, gold pants, brown trim, and the iconic Steamboat Wyoming Cowboy logo with the bucking horse Steamboat and the cowboy riding on either side of the helmet. Sold out Fargo Dome. This one has been sold out since the summertime. 2 months. Everybody had it circled on the calendar, and now it's finally time to play ball. Bison kicking unit is huddled up on the near sideline. Everybody is on their feet here in this packed Fargo Dome. The Gold Star Marching Band in the Northwest Tunnel by the student section. They got here early and often. They are ready to see NDSU 4-0 to start their first ever FBS season and on the hunt for a potential Mountain West championship. Drew Klein, the kicker for NDSU. He'll have it on the near side left hash, and the two return men back deep for Wyoming. Jaden Lawrence and Eric Richardson standing at their own one-yard line. The Bison fans with their hands in the air. Here we go in Fargo. The first ever Mountain West home game in Fargo Dome history. And the inaugural Battle of the Basins between North Dakota State and Wyoming. Klein comes up to the ball, and we are underway with a line drive kick end over end and into the near left corner of the end zone for a touchback. So it'll be Wyoming out on the field first, led by quarterback Tyler Hughes, 6 foot 215, transfer from William and Mary at the FCS level, 62% completion percentage, 656 yards, 2 touchdowns, 5 interceptions. No touchdowns and 5 interceptions in his 2 road starts here this year. He claps and breaks the huddle. First play from scrimmage from the Wyoming 25-yard line, 1st and 10. Hughes in the pistol. Tote Harris, the running back, motioning out to the right. Empty backfield. He gets the snap. Four-man push. Fires the middle. Intercepted! NDSU's got it! Donovan Wolin! The Bison interception. The star linebacker on the first play from scrimmage runs it diving down inside the 20-yard line. And the Bison get a takeaway to start this Mountain West home opener.
14: Wow. Can't ask for a better start than that. Already in field goal range. Well done. Wolin, just coach talked about his long arms and stuff. He just makes the quarterbacks throw over him. Can't do it there. I'm not even sure he saw him, threw right to him. Great catch, great little return there.
15: Fourth career interception by Donovan Wolin, and immediately the Bison take over 8 seconds into the game. No score, 14:52 remaining in the first half. First quarter, I should say, and the Bison begin at the 19 of Wyoming. First down snap to Nathan Hayes, flips the right flat, caught by Jackson Williams, cuts inside, makes the man miss, and he's tackled down at the 11 of Wyoming. Jones, Thomas, and Isaiah Bogar combined for the stop, but not after a gain of 8. It'll be 2nd down and 2 for NDSU.
0: I like that play design from NDSU. It was a zone read, but you know, Jackson Williams was swiping across the formation, stayed behind the line of scrimmage, so the receivers on the edge could actually go downfield and block for him. Really nice wrinkle there by NDSU.
15: Bison take over after the interception by Wolin. 2nd down and 2 at the 11 of Wyoming right hash. Hayes under center, handoff. DJ Scott runs off right tackle and twists his way forward inside the Wyoming 10. Good for an Agtegra 1st down to the Wyoming 6-yard line. Gain of 5 for DJ Scott. It'll be 1st and goal for the Bison from the Wyoming 6. So NDSU starts the game with an interception on the first play from scrimmage. Donovan Wolin with it. Picked off the pass over the middle by Tyler Hughes. And now NDSU with 1st down and goal. 13:43 remaining in the first quarter. No score yet. Ball on the right hash. Nathan Hayes, the quarterback under center. DJ Scott in the single back. 1 tight end on the right. John Gore's a flanker right as Scott gets the call, and he is immediately smashed in the backfield. Dante Drake and Donnie Wingate came through, and they make the tackle for loss back at the 8-yard line. Loss of 3. It'll be 2nd and goal for the Bison.
14: Boy, if I didn't know better, I'd think that was a misplay call. 2 defensive linemen came right up the field unblocked. The offensive linemen didn't look like they missed the block, and the runner was right there. I mean, that's not good play design. I think that was a mistake.
15: 2nd down and goal back at the 8 after the loss of 3. Hayes in the shotgun, 3 receivers left, 1 man right, Makai Collins. Scott the tailback as Hayes gets a snap. Double-handed pump fake, fires to the end zone. Back line, incomplete. Looking for Reese Kessel. Coverage by the Wyoming middle linebacker, Ethan Stolzatz. Incomplete pass, it'll be 3rd down and goal.
14: Yeah, I don't think Kessel was really open. I don't think he was really The defender certainly wasn't looking for the ball, so there was a little contact, but not too bad. I don't think it was worthy of a penalty anyway.
0: And that was just man coverage across the board, and you know, that was actually a double move by Reese. You saw Nate throw a pump fake, but the linebacker did not bite on it. That was really good coverage.
15: No score early in the first quarter. 12:49 remaining in the quarter. Bison with third down and goal from the Wyoming 8. Shotgun snap to Hayes. Four-man rush. Slides out to his left. Now tucks and runs. Inside the 5. Down the goal line. Near side pylon. Touchdown Bison. Nathan Hayes. 8 yards. Scramble for the touchdown. And North Dakota State strikes first. 6-0 NDSU as they cash in on the interception by Woolen.
14: As Hayes scrambled out to his left here, I think he had a player was open. I don't know what the number of the guy was. Just decided that he could run it in as well and made that choice. Well done. 6 points for the Bison. We'll take it.
15: Second rushing score of the year for Hayes. His second in conference play. Drew Klein with the extra point. It is up and it is good. 7-0 NDSU to start this one. The touchdown brought to you by Les Schwab Tire Centers, their tire, brake, and alignment experts since 1952. Donovan Woolen with the interception on the first play in the game. It sets up the Bison for an 8-yard rushing touchdown by Nathan Hayes. And NDSU leads at 7-0, 12:47 remaining in the first quarter. This is the Pioneer Seeds Bison Sports Network from Learfield.
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15: Welcome back to the Fargo Dome. The Bison in control early against Wyoming. NDSU leads at 7-0 on the Coach's Choice scoreboard. 12:43 remaining in the opening quarter. Sam Niederman, Bill Hansen, and former Bison captain Noah Gindorf down on the field. The Bison take the early lead on the 8-yard rushing touchdown by Nathan Hayes. It caps off a 5-play, 19-yard drive, 2:05 off the clock. It was set up by the interception on the first play of the game by Bison linebacker Donovan Woolen. 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Drew Klein on for the kickoff for the Bison from right to left as you listen. Jaden Lawrence and Eric Richardson, the two return men for Wyoming. How about that start for the Bison, Phil Hansen? This building is already electric.
14: It was to start with, and that has just incited the crowd, so they're even more excited now.
15: Donovan Woolen with the interception on the first play of scrimmage. Right over the middle, Bison able to punch it in on third and goal with Hayes tucking it down and running. Bison in all green, Wyoming in the road whites trimmed in gold. And the boot from Klein, end over end, It is returnable for Richardson, who takes it a yard deep from his own goal line. Up the right hash to the 15-yard line, and then tripped up by John Gores and company on the coverage. Just shy of the 20-yard line. Return of 19 for Eric Richardson. And Wyoming will get the ball on its own 19-yard line, looking for a different result.

0: Wow, Bison running free today.
1: Gavin Sell in there on the stop as well. Second and nine, Wyoming, own 20-yard line. Pistol formation, handoff Harris off right guard. Not much room. He's down, and he is stopped by Logan Larson and Donovan Woolen. They bring him down at the 21. Only a gain of one. It'll be third and eight for the Cowboys.
0: Boy, once again, just trying to run right up the middle. There is nothing there. Absolutely nothing. This Code Green, I mean, early indications they've come to play today. Wow.
1: 11:37 remaining, first quarter, 7-0 Bison in the Mountain West home opener here in Fargo. Third and eight, Wyoming own 21-yard line. They break the huddle with three receivers left, one man right. Pistol formation, motioning the running back Deion DeBlanc to the right. Empty backfield, and a belt high snap to Hughes. He checks it right on a screen. Caught by DeBlanc, and he cuts inside, but dropped down at the legs. Keaton Wilson, the defensive tackle, stops him at the 22. Only a gain of one. Fourth down and seven, and Code Green forces the three and out.
0: Not enough space. Doing that play into the short side of the field, just not enough space to operate. Logan Larson actually just had to turn around, and he was already there to help on the tackle.
1: 10:52 winding down in the first quarter, 7-0 at the SU. Bison make the stop. Bart Edmiston comes on, the Wyoming punter. He gets the long snap from Nathan Curry and boots it high and long with his right foot. Jackson Williams waves for fair catch and makes it in between the hash marks at the NDSU 35-yard line. Hornbacher's is proud to be the official grocery of NDSU Athletics. Shop with them in-store or online. Hornbacher's, freshness and quality since 1951. So the Bison take over. They had a short field on their first series. Nathan Hayes, the quarterback, fifth year, first year starter, 67% completion coming into this game. He's hoping to be the sixth straight quarterback taken in the NFL out of North Dakota State. First and 10, Bison, own 35-yard line. Shotgun snap to Hayes. Short drop, fires left, incomplete. Looking for Jackson Williams on the out route. Tangled up in coverage with Ian Bell. Incomplete pass makes it second and 10 for the Bison.
0: Come on, Ice. Come on. Tough catch, but you could have had it.
1: Yeah, Jackson Williams, the intended target. He had the big game against Sacramento State last time out for the Bison 2 weeks ago in California. A career best, seven catches for 134 yards and a touchdown. 7-0 Bison, 10:32 to play in the opening quarter. Second and 10, Bison at their own 36 with Hayes in the gun. Takes a snap, play fake to Scott. Stands in, fires long, down the left side, hash mark, incomplete. Looking for Williams, coverage by Bell, along with the nickelback Desmond Hearns. He had a good look at it. Williams laid out, unable to secure it on a long ball from Hayes, third and 10.
0: You know, there was no read on that play. This is the play we're going to run. We're going to throw it to you. I don't care if it's single, double, or triple coverage. It's coming your way. I think that was a straight design play to do only what you saw there. Wyoming defensive line putting some modest pressure on Hayes here, doing a good job. They got some big bodies up front.
1: Bison up 7-0. Third down and 10. NDSU own 36-yard line. Three receivers left. One man right in Collins. Shotgun snap to Hayes. Four man stunt up front. He's under pressure and he is going down. He's sacked. Sacked behind the line of scrimmage by that Wyoming defensive line. It was Jaden Williams, the defensive tackle, who got home first. A sack back to the 27 of NDSU. A loss of 9 on the play. And it'll be time for NDSU to bring on the punting unit.
0: Okay, they blitzed 6. Actually, the blitz was picked up pretty well. The right side of our offensive line, I've said it since the first game, something's got to be done over there.
1: Fourth down and 19 now for the Bison at their own 27. Aaron Bickerton on the punt. Charlie Coonan is the return man for Wyoming. They sent 10 to potentially block, but then back off as Bickerton boots it. Spiraling kick, Coonan returns from the 19, right hash mark. In between the hash marks and then planted down, shy of the 30-yard line by Taylor Eady. Big hit by the Bison safety on special teams and a return of 10 yards for Charlie Coonan. 9:37 remaining in the opening quarter and a break in the action with our score. North Dakota State 7, Wyoming nothing. This is the Pioneer Seeds Bison Sports Network from Learfield.
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5: 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Sam Niederman, Phil Hansen, Noah Gindorf here with you inside the Fargo Dome. 9:37 remaining in the first quarter, and the Bison lead Wyoming 7-0 on the coach's choice scoreboard. If you're just joining us, Wyoming got intercepted on the first play from scrimmage. Donovan Woolen with the pick for the Bison. It set up a Nathan Hayes rushing touchdown shortly thereafter. And then the Bison were able to get a 3-and-out on defense. And as you got the ball back, they just went 3-and-out on offense. Punted it away, and Wyoming takes over on its own 29-yard line in between the hashes. They'll be working from left to right as you listen. Their white road uniforms trimmed in gold and brown. The Bison in their all-green, new code green uniforms with a hidden mountain design on the gold numbers for this first-ever Mountain West home game in Fargo. Tyler Hughes, the quarterback in the shotgun. And the running back off the right hip, Markel Holman. He gets the first down call, barrels forward, lowering the shoulder out of a tackle from Gavin Sell. In between the hash marks, out to the 38-yard line, tackled by Darius Givens, but not before a gain of 9. And the best play of the afternoon so far for this Wyoming offense. It'll be second down at 1.
6: Yeah, just uncharacteristic of what we saw from the last drive. I mean, you got Bison running free, making tackles there. Just a huge gap right up the middle. Just a little cutback like we've seen before. Must have had a poor defense called into that play.
5: Wyoming with a full house backfield. Tight end Kyle French off the right hip. They motion Jake Wilson, the tight end, from behind the cornerback, and fake to the running back Holman. On the perimeter, Hughes dodging around Kelton McCaslin. Tuckson runs and then collared down by Matthew Stenbrotten, cutting back to his right. Wasn't able to get beyond the line of scrimmage, though. No gain on the play, and it'll be third down and a short one from the Wyoming 38-yard line. Matthew Stenbrotten, one of many players that was recruited by Wyoming when Bison head coach Tim Polasek was on staff there. He was the first commit for the Bison when Polasek was hired as head coach in December of 2023. Third down and one, and Wyoming goes Wildcat formation with Holman, the running back, standing in the shotgun. He gets the Wildcat snap, runs it with the right arm, and then gets forward across the 40-yard line. Enough for first down yardage. Out to the 41, Markel Holman, the 215-pound back from Philadelphia, gets the Wildcat run for 3. First down, Wyoming.
7: And he sure is a physical runner. I mean, that was the story on him coming into this game, but 2 carries so far for him, and he's definitely shown that physical run ability, getting downhill quickly.
5: 7-0 Bison, 7:48, ticking down in the first quarter. First down, Wyoming, own 41-yard line. Hughes in the shotgun with Harris to his right, 2 receivers left. Gets the snap, flips the hips, under pressure by Keenan Wilson. Wilson tracking in, and Hughes flutters it out of bounds, just throws it away on the far sideline. Pressure by the Bison. All-conference candidate defensive tackle Keenan Wilson. It'll be second down at 10 with 7:34 to play in the first.
6: Boy, old Keenan Wilson, we know he can hold his ground in there on that defensive line, but boy, he got through there, was in the open, and he was tracking that quarterback well. I mean, that was good speed. Good angle. Well done.
5: Second down and 10. Ball on the Wyoming 41-yard line. Hughes in the shotgun. Harris behind him by 4 yards. Hand off to Tote Harris, and Harris is wrangled down by Donovan Woolig, cutting it hard for the Bison defense. He dropped him at the line of scrimmage. No gain, and it'll be third down and 10.
6: Well, Gavin Sell came on a blitz, and he timed it up perfectly. He was either coming under a blitz or he knew the play, but well done by the linebackers working together. Not much yards gained there. Good job, Coach Green.
5: Great start by Donovan Woolen, who had the interception earlier on the first play in the game. 7 minute mark here in the first quarter. 7-0 Bison with the crowd roaring here in a sold out Fargo Dome. Two receivers either side, third and 10. Wyoming owned 41 yard line. Hughes in the shotgun, gets the snap. Four man rush, fires over the right side, knocked in the air and incomplete. Knocked in the air, and it flutters down on the turf as he was looking for the tight end, Jake Wilson. Penalty marker is down as well.
6: It was thrown as the ball was snapped, so it could be an illegal formation. It could be the defense in the neutral zone. I'm not sure what they saw here. I was looking right down the line.
8: Offsides, number 8 on the defense. 5 yards from the previous spot. Still third down.
5: So third and 10 becomes third and 5 after offsides on Bison D tackle Keenan Wilson.
6: I did not see that. We're pretty much right down the line. I didn't see anybody offsides. Official has a better look, I guess.
5: First penalty of the game on either team. 6:45 remaining in the first quarter. 7-0 NDSU. Wyoming now with third down and 5 at its own 46-yard line. Ball in between the hashes. Hughes directing traffic. Tight end Wilson goes to the wing left. Three receivers left. One man right in Holman. Snap to Hughes. He is dropped in the backfield. Dropped in the backfield by Donovan Woolen. Woolen got him back in the 44. The Bison linebacker making his presence felt here in this first quarter. Loss of 2. It'll be fourth down.
6: You know, Hughes just seems to be very... just average. I mean, as a quarterback, you got to get it here to keep the drive alive. You know, I'm sure he's a little scared with throwing the ball, and probably coaches aren't giving him a lot of extra plays, but not a good play by them.
5: Mark Edmiston on to punt from inside his own 30. Jackson Williams back to return on the 15.
6: Ooh.
5: Edmiston hits a knuckleball. He hit it and sliced it down the near sideline. Short punt. Goes out of bounds, and we'll see where they mark it. The official tracking up the sideline, and he waves his arms right near the NDSU 25-yard line. That's where the Bison will have it when we come back. 6:01 to play in the first quarter, and a break in the action with our score. The Bison 7, Wyoming nothing. This is the Pioneer Seeds Bison Sports Network from Learfield.
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5: Welcome back to the Fargo Dome. 7-0 Bison with 6:01 to play in the first quarter. Good to have you with us. Sam Niederman, Phil Hansen in the booth. Noah Gindorf down on the field. The rest of our outstanding Bison radio crew. NDSU with the early lead, and they just got the ball back after making a nice stop against Wyoming. How about Donovan Woolen so far, Phil? He has been all over the place for the Bison. Interception on the first play of the game, a sack, and another good tackle as well. He's been active in the middle of that Bison defense.
6: Big hits. He is running free. Actually, the whole Bison defense is. He's been the guy who's really come up with some big plays, though, and rightfully so. Donovan, I mean, last year he got some plays, but this year he has just arrived, and in good fashion for the Bison defense as well.
5: He had the sack for a loss of two to stem the last Wyoming drive. The sack brought to you by Northern Bag and Box. Northern Bag and Box, the proof is in the package. So the Bison take over, working right to left as you listen. First and 10, NDSU at its own 25-yard line. Ball on the left hash, Nathan Hayes in the shotgun. Brady Wawrinek at running back to his right, and DJ Scott to his left. Scott gets the call, running on the right side, stiff arms a man in Cade Brook, spins out of a tackle from Steven Perez, and then planted forward by Brook, pursuing behind the play, down to the 31-yard line. Gain of 6 for DJ Scott. It'll be 2nd and 4 for the Bison. Noah, what do you look for here for the Bison on this offensive series? Scored on the short field to start the game, then 3 and out on the last series.
7: Yeah, I mean, a play just like that where you can get a nice chunk play on first down, just keep yourself in manageable downs. We had two straight incompletions last drive to get behind 3rd and 10, and then that's real tough to make a play call. So just stay ahead of the chains here.
5: 2nd down and 4, Bison own 31. Shotgun snap to Hayes, fires the left side, caught by Jackson Williams, slips inside a tackle from Miller, chops the feet, jukes inside right to the 45, across midfield, flying down inside the Wyoming 44-yard line. Nifty catch and run by Jackson Williams for the Bison. Gain of 24, first down NDSU.
7: And from what we've seen so far, Wyoming is very content to just sit back and play man coverage. So the challenge is really going to be on NDSU's wide receivers to create separation. That should be a matchup that we really like. You know, Jackson Williams, Makai Collins, Reese Kessel, all these guys in man coverage, we love those matchups. Just got to go out and win now.
5: Ball on the 43 of Wyoming after the first down by Jackson Williams. Handoff, DJ Scott broke one tackle, but not the 2nd and 3rd as Wyoming rallies and makes the play at the line of scrimmage. No gain on the play for DJ. Multiple white shirts coming through for the Cowboys. It'll be 2nd down and 10 for the Bison.
6: Yeah, this middle linebacker and their front seven, basically all of them from Wyoming. I mean, some good players up there. These are pretty good challenges for our offensive line. They're giving some problems at times.
5: Ethan Stolsatz had the tackle, the star middle linebacker for Wyoming. 4:05 remaining first quarter, 7-0 Bison. 2nd and 10, NDSU at the Wyoming 43-yard line. Pistol formation, snap to Hayes, handoff Scott running hard up the middle. And he's taken down by Stolsatz and Perez, working his way inside the 40 to the 38-yard line. Gain of 5, and that will set up a manageable 3rd down and 5 for NDSU.
7: A nice block there by Caden Zenzen. You know, he motioned across the formation and then settled right outside the center, basically just right up the middle in isolation block on Stolsatz. I mean, that's a big player. That's a tough defender to go against, but he pinned him up pretty nicely.
5: Caden Zenzen and Luke Kokan, they have been Batman and Robin, a pair of blocking tight ends helping out the Bison offense. 3rd down and 4 officially from the 37 of Wyoming. Hayes claps for the ball, handoff Brady Wawrinek, and he is tackled down to the 35 by Dante Drake. Run play for a gain of 2. It'll be 4th down and 2, and Tim Polisek keeps that Bison offense out on the field for 4th down.
6: Yeah, I'd do this too. I'd try to draw him off sides, and then I'd have a smash-mouth play, off tackle or something.
5: Bison are 8 for 11 on fourth down so far this season. It's fourth and 2 from the Wyoming 35-yard line. Need the 33. Williams and Collins receivers right. The flanker left is St. Romain. Handoff Scott on fourth and 2. Second effort. Muscles his way forward. He went in low. Collided with Stolzatz and was able to just scrap forward for that last yard. Down to the 32. Gain of 3 and an Ag-Tegra first down for the Bison.
7: Yeah, you said it, Sam. I don't think he had it off first contact for sure, but really nice job keeping his knees off the ground, and he's able to lunge ahead and pick that up.
5: Timeout, whistles on the field.
6: Going to review that play. See if his knee was down.
8: The ruling on the field was a first down. This play is under further review.
5: Ken Gray, our official, says they'll review the spot.
6: I don't think his knee was down. I thought that at first, too, but after seeing the close-up of the replay, I don't think it was.
5: So they're reviewing the 3-yard gain by DJ Scott. He needed the 33. As you were saying, Noah, he collided with Stolzatz maybe a half yard shy and then was just able to swim forward low on the ground. But how low can you go before your body hits the ground
6: that's exactly when you're down? Yep.
7: And after watching the replay again, the thing I think hits the ground first for DJ was actually his elbow. I think that will be the thing that we have to look at here. Maybe his elbow hit the ground and then he lurched himself forward with that. If that's the case, then maybe he was actually short of the first down.
6: Oh, okay. I didn't quite see it that way, I guess. But I didn't get a good look either.
5: Well, we've got it here playing on the monitor, and we'll see what the call ends up being as Tim Polasek chats on the sideline. Ball currently spotted at the 32.5 or so, and they're reviewing the spot by DJ Scott trying to pick up the fourth down run for the Bison. Him and Stolzatz collide there at the 33. I'm not sure if there's a good angle that gives any evidence to flip this the other way.
6: There was a better angle than what you're looking at it at the replay. They had a better angle, I thought, on the big screen. They put it up there. But, there's a lot of bodies in there. You can't expect an official on the sidelines to get that exactly right to see when the elbow touched with all those bodies in there. But hopefully they can figure it out here. You know, there's a – back in Las Vegas, I was talking to some of the higher-ups there. They have a room, just like the NFL has the room, you know, in New York. They have one, and they're involved in this right now in Las Vegas at Mountain West headquarters. Looking at this play from 100 different angles. There's people back there talking to the people on the sidelines here so that they can get it right.
5: They like to call it the ROC, the ROC, the Replay Operations Center there.
6: Yeah, and we're going to Vegas next week. Hopefully we're going to tour that.
5: Yeah, new headquarters here for the Mountain West in Las Vegas. Of course, the Bison taking on UNLV next week at Allegiant Stadium, home of the Las Vegas Raiders, and of course UNLV's home venue as well. Ken Gray is the official. He is still spending plenty of time looking at this one with every detail. You can see Scott's right elbow on the ground just as he's trying to reach the ball forward, carrying it in his left hand. The question is, where was he when that elbow hits the ground?
6: Yeah, so the rule book definition is only a foot or a hand can touch the ground. Anything that else that touches, an elbow, a shin, a shoulder, and that is down. The bottom of your foot or a hand is all that can touch the ground before being down.
5: The referee, Ken Gray, takes off the replay headset. And he's looking over at the Wyoming sideline right now.
6: I think he's talking to somebody in his microphone probably, trying to figure out. I don't think this bodes well for India Shuvies. Get timing and
5: here we go.
6: Yard lines.
8: After further review, number 7, the runner, his right arm was down short of the line to gain. Therefore, they did not reach. It'll be first down on Wyoming at the 33.5 yard line.
5: Wow, so the review goes the other way, and the Bison are stopped on downs and give the ball back to Wyoming with 2:16 remaining in this first quarter. Ethan Stolzatz credited with the tackle. The key linebacker for Wyoming, his third tackle in the game.
6: I still think it was the right thing to do. I know they didn't get it, and that's disappointing, but at that position in the field, I think that's a a smart or an okay time to take a chance on fourth down.
5: Bison defense has been terrific. They have held Wyoming to just one first down so far, 13 total yards, 2:16 to play in the opening quarter. 7-0 Bison, first and 10. Wyoming at its own 33-yard line. Snap to Hughes, big hole as he runs it up the middle, hopping over a defender and out to the midfield marker with a penalty marker flying in from the secondary as well. Hughes down at the 47-yard line, the scramble of 13, and the marker coming in from the secondary.
6: That flag came in, that flag was coming in before the hit happened, so I think there's a block or something away from the play. I saw a player, a Bison player, laid out. I wonder if he got blocked in the back or something. Didn't see it. I just saw the end results and saw where the flag came from.
5: Donovan Woolen was the man he jumped over. Here's the call from Ken Gray.
8: Personal foul. Blindside block. Number 19 on the offense. It'll be 15 yards from the end of the run. It'll be first down.
5: Blindside block on a Wyoming wide receiver, Charlie Coonan, out of Chanhassen, Minnesota, and he was the man who sent Woolen flying.
6: Right there. 15 yards from the end of the run. That's not right. It's 15 yards from the foul. Should be from where the foul occurred, because they gained that extra yards because of the foul. That's not. That is wrong. That is not from the end of the run. That should be about 5 yards back where the block took place. And then go 15 yards back. It's from where the block occurred. That's not right at high school, college, or pro level. That's wrong.
5: The Bison are standing out on the field. Wyoming is just huddled up, and now one of the line judges is talking with Jay Sauvel. They have the ball spotted at the original line of scrimmage. Wyoming's 33. First down and 10. Two receivers right, Coonan and Richardson. Tight end Isaac Shanefeld motioning right to left. Running back is Tone Harris. Hughes in the shotgun. Stammers the right hip forward, gets the snap. Four-man rush. Flush from the pocket, rolling to his right. Chased by Stenbrunn. Now to the 35. Tackled down hard by Stenbrunn from behind at the Wyoming 38-yard line. Pickup of four on the scramble. It'll be second down and 6.
6: Donovan Woolen looks a little shaken on that play.
7: Yeah, a little bit of an awkward play where Stenbrunn flipped over the pile and took out the legs of Donovan.
5: He has his hands on his hips, Woolen does, but it looks like he's all right. He'll stick it out and play for second down and 6. Wyoming on 38-yard line. Holman in the pistol behind Hughes. Motioning Wilson, the tight end right, joining Friend, who has a hand in the dirt. Two receivers left. Four-man front for the Bison. Shotgun snap to Hughes. Blitzer comes in from corner. They screen it that way. Caught by Holman. Jukes out Sell. Out to the 45. And then tackled down in the waist by Zach Vanderpool at the midfield marker. Markel Holman with a gain of 12 on the screen. First down Wyoming, and now they'll go hurry up. No huddle offense as the Bison now get in position. Three receivers left. Shotgun snap Hughes from midfield. Rolling to his left. Fires on the run. Diving attempt for the catch on the far sideline. No good. Incomplete as he was looking for Jake Wilson, the tight end. Second down at 10 coming up with 38 seconds to play in the first quarter.
6: Good job, Kelp McCaslin. Put the pressure on. Made him throw an ill-advised throw. That's tough to throw across your body like that. Downfield, Kelton Castle right there to make sure he was uncomfortable.
5: 38 seconds remaining, opening quarter, 7-0 Bison. Second down and 10, Wyoming at midfield, ball on the right hash. Shanefeld, the tight end, flexed right. Richardson, receiver right, two in the backfield. Now the shotgun snap to Hughes. Handoff Harris, running off right tackle, cuts inside and stumbles forward down to the Bison 45-yard line. Marion Moore and Darius Gibbons in the area, but not before a run of 5 by Tote Harris. It'll be third down and 5 as we approach the final seconds of this first quarter. Wyoming lines up with Keelan Washam in the slot left. Charlie Coonan way wide to the left. Wilson, the tight end, wing left. Richardson, receiver into the boundary right. Will they snap it to end the quarter? 8 seconds on the game clock. Motion by Coonan. Third down and 5. 3 seconds, 2 seconds, and Hughes isn't going to snap it. We're on to the second quarter here in Fargo. End of quarter number 1 here inside the Fargo Dome. And our score, the Bison 7, Wyoming nothing. We're on to the second with Wyoming facing 3rd and 5 on the other side. This is the Pioneer Seeds Bison Sports Network from Learfield.
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5: Welcome back to the Fargo Dome. Your score after one quarter of play. NDSU on top of Wyoming 7-0. 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Let's start off in the Mountain West, where it was a win for the Mountain West in the Commander-in-Chief Trophy. Air Force 14-9 over Navy. Air Force now 3-1 on the season, 2-1 at home. They beat Navy again 14-9. New Mexico leads UTEP 7-0 with 7 minutes to go in the first quarter. UNLV at home against a Power 4 opponent in Cal. Right now they're tied 7-7 with 3 minutes to go in the first quarter as well. And in the Sun Belt, we're watching James Madison at home against Marshall. They're all tied up at 7 with 5.5 to go in quarter number 1. Interception and a touchdown in the Mountain West debut. Sim, that's about as good of a start as you could have for the Bison.
18: No question, Andy. Thank you very much. 7-0 Bison as we get set to begin this second quarter here in Fargo. The Hall of Famer Phil Hansen here with me in the booth. Noah Gindorf down on the field. The rest of our outstanding NDSU radio crew. We're about to pick things back up with 3rd-and-5 for Wyoming. They had the ball, and they were lined up on it with about 25 seconds winding down on the first quarter, but then they didn't run a play. Now they flip the field. Wyoming moving right to left now as you listen, and their white road uniforms trimmed in brown and gold, Bison in their all-green unis. It'll be 3rd-and-5 at the NDSU 45-yard line. Not a ton of offense in this game so far, just 99 total yards between the two teams, 51 by NDSU, 48 by Wyoming, which is 1-for-3 on 3rd-down to start the game.
6: Wyoming really hitting their stride here. Their runners running harder. Their blockers up front are blocking better. NDSU defense having a harder time coming off those blocks.
18: Two receivers right, two receivers wide side left. 3rd-and-5 in the 45. Snap to Hughes, stands in, and now he's under pressure going down. He is sacked. Kelton McCaslin got him back at the 46-yard line. A big-time sack by the Bison, and that'll make it 4th-and-6 for Wyoming.
6: Certainly out of field goal range here.
18: Another Northern Bagot box sack for the Bison. It comes from Kelton McCaslin, who leads the team with now 3.5 sacks on the season. Wyoming will send on the punting unit. Definitely out of range, as you mentioned, Phil. They'll boot it back from their own 40-yard line with Bart Edmiston. A short punt his last time. Jackson Williams, the return man, inside his own 10. Edmiston boots it away cleanly with the right foot. End over end. Williams lets it fly over his head, and Wyoming is there to save it right near the goal line, throwing it back in and then down at the 1 yard line. It was saved at the last second by Jarrell Gray, a freshman wide receiver on the coverage unit, and into the waiting arms of Elvin Ampofo. And he downs it at the 3 yard line officially, which is where NDSU will be pinned back deep.
7: And that's actually a different rule in college than it is in NFL. You know, I think we've all seen the clips in the NFL where the ball bounces over the end zone and the guy dives in to save it. In college, it's pretty much just like a wall on the goal line.
19: It's the plane of the goal line.
7: Yep, guys can step on the line all they want, but it's just
19: the ball.
7: You know,
19: it's where the ball
7: crosses that line or not.
18: So, Andy, as you backed up, first and 10, own 3-yard line, left hash, under center snap to Nathan Hayes on a quarterback sneak. And he breaks into the second level out to the 12-yard line. You'll take that if you're NDSU. 9-yard pickup on a sneak that was just there to try and get some insurance. Hayes didn't have much contact. He picked it up and said, hey, I'll keep running. Second down and 1. Bison now with more breathing room. They lead it 7-0 early here in this second quarter. Second and 1. NDSU own 12-yard line. Hayes under center. With a tight end on either wing, motioning Caden Zenzen to the left. Toss it left to DJ Scott. Got a good push on the perimeter and lowers his shoulder out of bounds on the Wyoming sideline. Colliding with the Southern Illinois transfer, Donnie Wingate. Gain of 3 and a first down for the Bison, working left to right as you listen.
19: Good job, Zenzen. This defensive lineman was getting blocked, but he took the edge completely off that blocker, knocked him back, or the defender knocked him back. Created a path for the runner. Wow, well done.
18: 7-0 NDSU. Great perimeter blocking by the two tight ends there, Zenzen and Kessel. 13 minutes remaining in the half even. First and 10 by his own 15-yard line. Run pass option, keeper by Hayes. Got plenty of space for the 20, 25, and out across the 30-yard line. Tumbling down to the 33 of NDSU. Nathan Hayes getting his feet moving here in this first half. Gain of 18 and an Ag-Tegra first down for the Bison.
19: Well, he's got the ability to pass to Reese Kessel in that play, but there was such a lane for him to run it. Why pass it when they're going to let you run it?
18: Nathan Hayes with a rushing touchdown earlier in this game, which is the difference. Bison line it up now at their own 33-yard line. First down and 10. Hayes shifts the line. He comes under center. And the running back is Nyote Puni, standing 5 yards deep. Hayes with a tight end-around give to Jackson Williams. Coming on the left side. Has a perimeter block across the 40-yard line. Shoved out of bounds on the Wyoming sideline by Stolsatz. And a penalty marker flying in at the end of it as well. First down run by Williams on the end-around. He was a few yards deep out of bounds on that Wyoming sideline, and some extra contact prompts the flag.
19: You know, I'm gonna err on the side of the defense here. I mean, he didn't take him down. I mean, I didn't see an extra shove, but he was already on the sidelines into the players, into the substitute players. I don't know.
7: You said it earlier, Sam. Caden Zenzen, Luke Kokat out there leading the charge.
8: After further discussion, there's no foul for a late hit out of bounds. It'll be first down.
19: He wrapped him up, and he never took him down.
18: How about that one? After further discussion, Stolsatz makes contact.
19: His own guy hits him.
18: Williams, momentum.
19: They're into the players
18: now.
19: I mean, he's not hitting him anymore. I don't know.
18: 13-yard run. First and 10. Bison own 46-yard line. After the first down run, Belhuis snap to Hayes. Fires down the right side number, looking for Williams. Oh, he got it! What a catch! Jackson Williams wrestling for it. Locked up on the near sideline. He's got it down to the Wyoming 20-yard line. What a play, 34 yards, first down Bison.
19: And I don't know who that was on defense there. Ian Bell, cornerback. Ian, you can't cover better than that, but you're going up against a guy named Jackson Williams, and he's pretty good.
18: One-handed right-hand grab. Bison go hurry up and a quick fire on the right side, complete to Makai Collins at the 15 of Wyoming. Gain of 4 on the play. It'll be second down and 4. It's actually Desmond Hearns, the nickelback, who was locked up with Williams. The ball was jammed in between Williams' right bicep and Hearns, who was trying to break it up at defensive back.
19: Hearns was trying to make a case that he had an interception, because when they came down, it wasn't clear who had the ball. He had his hand between the ball and Jackson's.
18: 10:49 remaining in the half. 7-0 NDSU. Second and 5 from the 14 of Wyoming. Hayes is in the end zone.
5: second rushing score for the Bison quarterback. 14 yards, and behind the lead block from Zetson, he was able to drag the defender into the end zone, near side right pylon, and the Bison extend the lead 13-0 with 10:39 to play in the half.
19: You know, it's pretty clear to me that Wyoming has not thought that the quarterback's going to run the ball. They haven't looked into that and thought that was going to happen. Maybe it hasn't happened to them before against other teams, but it's happening here today against them, and it's hurting them.
5: Drew Klein, good on the extra point. That Bison touchdown is brought to you by Les Schwab Tire Centers, your tire, brake, and alignment experts since 1952. 14-yard rushing touchdown by the Bison QB, Nathan Hayes. And NDSU leads it 14-0. 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
5: 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Sam Niederman, Phil Hansen, Noah Gindorf with you. It's 14-0 NDSU on the Coach's Choice scoreboard. 10:39 remaining in this first half. Wyoming set to have the ball. No work from right to left with first down and 10. Their own 25-yard line, Nathan Hayes, 14-yard rushing touchdown. He has a pair of rushing scores. That's the difference here early in this first-ever battle of the basins. Tyler Hughes motions from wide receiver to quarterback out of the Wildcat and takes the shotgun snap. Hughes under backside pressure, chased down by McCaslin. Now tucks and slides on his left hip pocket right before Donovan Woolen was in the area. Out to the 27-yard line. Scramble of two for Tyler Hughes. Pressure by McCaslin. It'll be second down at 8.
19: Yeah, McCaslin coming from the backside. Hughes actually looked over his shoulder and he saw he was in close pursuit. Hughes kind of turned on the jets there, get a few yards.
5: 14-0 NDSU, 10:05 remaining here in the first half, second down at 8. Wyoming own 27-yard line. Tight end Wilson off the left hip of Hughes. Wide receiver Richardson behind him. They motion Holman, the running back, in the slot to the right hip, and Holman gets the call. Hops around a defender, spins around another, but then he is stacked up on the right side of the line. Donovan Woolen and Gavin Sell there to make the hit. They drop him for a loss back to the 26-yard line. Loss of one. Third down and 9 coming up for Wyoming.
19: Great team defense. Code Green, hustle of pursuit. A lot of guys at the ball, getting off blocks, making plays. Team tackle on that. Well done.
5: 14-0 NDSU, 9:22 remaining in the half. Third and 9, Wyoming own 26-yard line. Two receivers right. Kuna in motion right to left, joining Jackson Holman. Markel Holman, the running back. Letter I snap to Hughes, under pressure, jukes a sack, now scrambles to the 30, stumbling forward and knocked down on the number by Darius Gibbons.
19: That's bull.
5: And a penalty marker tossed in at the last moment.
19: Well, what's the what is he supposed to do? The quarterback's got his head going right down to the ground. You're making a tackle. This is wrong. This is what's wrong with this play in football. The official's doing what he's told, but this is going to be helmet-to-helmet targeting. There's nothing the defender could have done. He could not make a tackle with that.
3: Personal foul, targeting, number 29 on the defense. This play is under further review.
19: You know what? All right, if you're going to call that, give the defender, what is he supposed to do? Tell me what he is supposed to do on this. The offensive guy's running. You're coming full speed. What do you do? What
5: Darius
19: do you do?
5: Darius Gibbons is the man called for the targeting penalty that's currently under review.
19: The quarterback ducks his head. What are you supposed to do?
5: Hopped out of a tackle from Gavin Sell and was coming down to the ground with his head ducking down first, as Phil's alluding to. Gibbons came diving in low.
19: Yeah, I don't think it's going to hold up.
5: Helmet to helmet.
19: I didn't think it was.
5: Big review because Gibbons was called for targeting against Air Force. If he's called for targeting here, it'd be his second of the year, meaning he's suspended automatically for next week's game at UNLV.
19: Did you see helmet to helmet? I saw kind of shoulder to helmet. You did see helmet?
5: Ken Gray, the official, emerges from the replay booth.
3: After further review, there's no targeting by number 29 on the defense. He will remain in the game.
5: Gibbons remains in the game, no targeting. And Wyoming will have to bring on the punting unit.
19: Right or wrong, I mean, I know the officials are supposed to call that. We're trying to make the game safer, but still football. Your helmets are there to protect you. There was nothing Gibbons could do. If he's going to make that play, if he's going to be an athlete, there's no other way he could make that tackle. So I'm glad this turned out this way.
5: Officially just a gain of 4, 4th and 5, Wyoming own 30. Jackson Williams back to return at his own 30-yard line. Bart Edmiston, the punter for Wyoming, gets the long snap, boots it away with the right foot. Williams with a chance to return from the 26-yard line, chopping his feet, cutting inside, and then wrapped up at the waist by Mpofu, Elvin Mpofu on the special teams. Tackle for Wyoming. Dropped him in between the hash marks at about the 29-yard line for NDSU, and that's where the Bison will take over with 8:31 remaining in the half and a 14-0 lead on the Coach's Choice scoreboard. 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So the Bison take over after the stop by Code Green. First and 10, NDSU own 29-yard line. Reese Kessel, a tight end in motion to the right wing. A back on either hip of Nathan Hayes, who claps the ball out of the shotgun. Keeper up the middle. Why not keep running him as he scampers out across the 35-yard line? Tripped up at the ankle at the NDSU 38. Gain of 9, and Nathan Hayes continuing to be fleet of foot here in this first half.
19: So like I said the last series, Wyoming is not accounting for the quarterback running. They're expecting he's going to hand it off or pass the ball, but they are not accounting for him running the ball. And, you know, our quarterbacks have done that for years. Wyoming's got to find a way to fix that, else you're going to see Nathan Hayes with 150 yards today.
5: Hayes has 49 for two scores on the ground. Second and one. Handoff, DJ Scott runs up the middle, and he is tackled by Steven Perez and Ian Bell out across the Bison 40 to about the 42-yard line. Gain of 4 for DJ Scott, and an Ag Tegra first down for North Dakota State.
7: Big shout out to John Gores in there. I think the smallest guy on NDSU's roster, and he swiped across the formation and kicked out a linebacker for the running back to hit it uphill. I mean, what a, not typically the guy you'd have, you know, setting the edge for your offense, but good job, John Gores.
5: The hometown hero, first and 10 Bison, handoff up the middle to Scott, and he crunches with Ethan Stolsatz at the line of scrimmage, dropped on the 43, no gain on the play. And it'll be second down and 10. So 7:09 to go in the half, Bison leading it 14-0.
19: Boy, Stolsatz, he is everywhere. This guy is a tackling machine.
5: He's their top tackler, 6'4", 240 from Wichita, Kansas. Their senior directing traffic in the middle of that Wyoming defense. 6:49, winding down on the first half clock. 14-0 Bison. Second and 10, NDSU own 43. Shotgun snap to Hayes. Swing pass left. Caught by Scott. Has the angle on the perimeter and cut down across the 45-yard line. Out to the 49. Tackle made by Steven Perez. And a gain of 6 on the play. It'll be third down and 4 for NDSU as we approach 6:20 remaining in the half.
7: Nice job there by NDSU picking up a little chunk play to set themselves up in third and manageable. You know, third and 4 is so much more manageable than third and 10.
5: Collins, the receiver, into the boundary left. Three receivers right. Keel, Williams, and Kessel in short motion. Third down and 4. Snap to Hayes. Fires it long. Right side number. Incomplete. Looking for Jackson Williams. Leaping attempt for the grab. Coverage by Desmond Hearns. Able to win the battle that time after Williams had the one-hander earlier. It'll be fourth down and 4 for the Bison at their own 49. And Tim Polasek will send on the punting unit.
7: And it looked like Jackson had him by a step. That ball was just a hair underthrown and a little bit too close to the sideline. I'd like to see Nate keep that ball a little bit more on the numbers to give Jackson room to go up and get it.
5: So now the Bison with the punting unit on. Aaron Bickerton on for his second punt today. He'll punt it from his own 35 with a shield about 6 yards in front of him. Gets the long snap. C.J. Anderson and boots a knuckleballer. It's taken by Charlie Coonan from the 15. Makes a man miss and gets out to the 25. 10-yard return on the short punt. And Wyoming will have it at its own 25-yard line with 5:45 remaining in the half. Timeout on the field. 14-0 in favor of North Dakota State. This is the Pioneer Seeds Bison Sports Network from Learfield.
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10: Here is Ron Nix, president of the North Dakota Petroleum. North Dakota and Wyoming are two of our nation's energy powerhouses. It is only fitting that these Mountain West universities battle it out each year for the coveted Battle of the Basins Trophy. The North Dakota Petroleum Council is proud to sponsor the annual Battle of the Basins between two FBS division rivals. And from all of us in North Dakota's oil and gas industry, go Bison!
5: Today's Battle of the Basins is brought to you by the North Dakota Petroleum Council. North Dakota and Wyoming are two of our nation's energy powerhouses. It is only fitting that these Mountain West universities battle it out each year for the coveted Battle of the Basins Trophy. The North Dakota Petroleum Council is proud to sponsor the annual Battle of the Basins. Welcome back to the Fargo Dome. Sam and Phil here in the booth. Noah down on the field. 5:45 remaining in the first half. Bison lead it 14-0 on the Coach's Choice scoreboard. Looking at some of the totals here in this first half. Bison 168 yards compared to Wyoming's 53. Nathan Hayes has been getting it done on the ground. Six carries, 49 yards, two rushing touchdowns. The only touchdown scored in this game. He has 5 of 9 passing for 79 yards. Jackson Williams with 3 catches for 68 yards. Meanwhile, it'll be Code Green, the Bison defense, back out on the field. And they have been terrific, smothering Wyoming so far, keeping a goose egg on the board. And the SU fans cheering as Craig Bull, the Hall of Fame Bison head coach, being shown on the video board. He's here in the house watching this inaugural Battle of the Basins, winning as head coach in both NDSU and Wyoming history. First and 10, Wyoming owned 25. Tote Harris off the right hip of Tyler Hughes in the shotgun. Two receivers on either side as he motions Richardson in the left slot. Staggers the right foot forward and movement on the line right before the snap. Penalty markers come in.
19: Well, here's what's happening. The left guard is given the center the time. He puts his hand out when it's ready for snap, and the Bison are know that when he puts his hand out and pulls it back, he usually snaps it immediately after that. It's going to be Bison in the neutral zone, I think, unless one of the Wyoming guys moved. The refs are talking about it right now. But it's that silent count. It's the noise factor that they're trying to eliminate. Wyoming is.
11: False start. Number 50 on the offense. 5 yards. Still first down.
19: Okay.
5: False start on the right guard, Giovanni Penoso. He started pulling too early before the snap. And now that'll set Wyoming back to their own 20-yard line. 14-0 NDSU pitching the shutout here in this first-ever Mountain West game in Fargo. 5:45 remaining in the half. Wyoming facing first and 15. Two receivers left, two tight ends right. Harris, the running back, snap to Hughes, handoff Harris, runs off the right side and wrestles forward against Sell and Gibbons, other Bison rallying to the tackle as well. Harris forward to about the 24, gets some of the penalty yardage back It'll be second down and 11. Matthew Stenbrotten lost his shoe. He has to come off. Victor Isley comes in to replace him at defensive end for the Bison.
19: That little cutback is the only thing Wyoming is having success with. At the point of attack, there's nothing. The Bison are just gobbling it up, but that cutback lane is awful. Been awfully nice to Wyoming.
5: Wyoming was second and 11, own 24. Hughes under center, play fake to Harris, spins up play action, now under pressure, and he has swallowed.

0: out to the 32-yard line. Gain of 13. They needed 16. It'll be fourth down and three. And once again, the Cowboys send on the punting unit. NDSU picked off Wyoming on the first play from scrimmage. And they have been perfect ever since. This is the fifth punt forced by NDSU in the first half. Bart Edmiston on. He'll boot it from inside his own 20. Jackson Williams, the return man for the Bison, inside his own 30-yard line. Snap to Edmiston. Boots it away. Right-footed punt, spiraling it. Williams tracking back, has it at his own 9-yard line, bending out to the right side to the near side hash mark, and then cut down, lost the ball. It's picked up by Wyoming and run in for a touchdown as it stands. No whistle, fumble, and a return potentially for a score by Drew Jackson.
1: Jackson Williams is pointing like he was down, but he looked unsure about the point, so...
2: The ruling on the field was a fumble by the return team, recovered by the kicking team for a touchdown.
0: Terrell Gray was the man who scooped it up, a freshman on the coverage unit. He had that save at the 1-yard line for Wyoming earlier, and it's currently ruling on the field for a Wyoming touchdown.
1: That play will be reviewed.
2: This play is under further review.
0: Jet Vincent had the
1: tackle. His elbow came down. That's what knocked the ball loose, his own elbow. So I think he was down.
0: Vincent flying in to make the hit. Williams kind of landed on Vincent's leg, and as he landed on his back, the ball spilled out. It was scooped up by Gray, and he returned it about 12 yards for the score.
1: It looked to me like that elbow came down right there, his right elbow, which was holding the ball in, and that's what knocked the ball loose. To me, but
0: here's a good angle.
1: He's got it there.
0: Williams going down.
1: There's his elbow, right?
0: His elbow and his rear on the ground. I think that should be down.
1: Yeah.
0: Good news for NDSU. Otherwise, Wyoming would have had a sudden breath of life there.
1: Just, you know, things like that, though, just they make me. I love Jackson, but things like this make me nervous.
0: Well, it was weird because Vincent's leg was almost keeping him from the ground. And then Gray, the freshman, had to be having the time of his life there for those 12 yards on the return, but it might not stand. Ken Gray, the official, away from the video monitor. He's done looking at the replay. Mountain West replay officials in Vegas as well. Everybody in the Fargo Dome holding their breath for the call.
2: After further review, number 18 was down by rule at the 19-yard line. It'll be first down, North Dakota State.
0: Williams down indeed. And the Bison able to retain the ball. They keep it, and they'll have it at their own 19-yard line with 3:23 remaining in the half. 14-0 NDSU.
1: Seems like the angles we have this year are way better than they were in the Missouri Valley Conference. I mean, just... I remember we didn't even have a goal line view of some of these plays, and now we've got some really good angles we can really tell.
0: So the Bison now get the ball back after forcing the punt and getting the review in their favor. First down and 10, NDSU own 19-yard line. Hayes in the shotgun, gets the snap, play fake to Scott, fires the middle, caught by Collins, wrestled down by Jones-Thomas. Out across the 30-yard line. Enough for an Agtegra first down for NDSU to the 31. Gain of 12. Bison will go hurry up. No huddle. Williams receiver right. Kessel tight end off the right wing. Scott the running back off the left hip. Two receivers left. Conklin in the slot and Collins wide left. Hand off to Scott cutting back on the right side. Gets out of a tackle and ushered out of bounds by Gary Rutherford at the 37-yard line. Gain of 6. It'll be second down and 4 for the Bison. Clock is under 2:45 to play in the half. 14-0 Bison, who now huddle up and clap and break it with the ball on the right hash. Hayes in the pistol. Scott behind him. Zenzen blocking tight end left. Hand off to Scott. Got a block from Zenzen and crushes his way forward. Stacked up by Rutherford at the 41. 1 yard shy of the line to gain. Penalty marker tossed into the middle of the play as well.

0: It's usually where a hold happens.
1: Personal foul, hands in the face, number 42 on the defense.
0: Oh, wow.
1: 15 yards from the end of the run, automatic first down.
2: It's on Stolsatz. That's the third penalty against Wyoming, and that's an automatic first down after the end of the run for the Bison. It puts them in Wyoming territory, the Cowboy 44-yard line.
0: Yeah.
2: Clock running.
0: I don't know if I'd have called that, but don't get in the way of a team beating themselves.
2: First and 10, Bison the 44, Wyoming. Hayes back to throw, fires right, knocked away. Good pass defense by the true freshman corner, Thurman Boogie Williams, who
0: Boogie
2: was able to put his hand across Isaiah St. Romain and make the pass breakup.
0: Boogie?
2: Boogie Williams.
0: Boogie Williams.
2: Fun nickname for their freshman. They've had a couple of corners get hurt with hand injuries, Tyson Dean and Kendall Griffin, so that's why Williams, the freshman, is making his third career start today. Second and 10, Bison at the Wyoming 44-yard line. Hayes claps for the ball out of the shotgun. Keeper on the right side. He's got a block on the perimeter from Kessel inside the 30, and then chased down out of bounds by Jaden DaCosta at the NDSU, or excuse me, the Wyoming 25-yard line. Gain of 19 on the play. And an Agtegra first down for the Bison as Nathan Hayes continues to run the football from quarterback.
0: 2 minutes.
1: This is a two-minute timeout.
2: Two-minute timeout. We will keep it right here. 14-0 Bison. Let's pause 10 seconds for station identification. You're listening to the Pioneer Seeds Bison Sports Network from Learfield. The Lakes area home for NDSU Bison football is News Talk 1250 AM, KBRF, Fergus Falls. Back here in the dome as the Bison have the football. Two-minute timeout, and it's spotted at the Wyoming 25-yard line. NDSU up 14-0. Whether you're driving the field or driving the game, Senex helps you go the difference, the distance. Senex here for what's ahead.
0: We got to give a shout-out to those farmers today and the combines harvesting their crops, soybeans, corn, sugar beets. Got to do it every year. I mean, they're listening. They're out there. They probably wish they could be here, but
2: yeah,
0: work comes first.
2: It's October. It's that time.
0: But you're missing a good game, I got to tell you that.
2: NDSU with a chance to really expand this lead. The Bison also will get the ball out of the half. They won the toss and deferred to start the game. What better start than winning the toss and then picking off Wyoming on the first play? Nathan Hayes, then five plays later on the short field, the touchdown run. He scored his second later in this half. Bison have held Wyoming to just 66 total yards and three first downs in this entire half.
0: Yeah, Bison playing pretty exceptional football here. You know, one thing about the stands, it was kind of a green out today, and I know that, and that's okay, but the seats are blue, so it's kind of dark. You can't really tell exactly how full it is. I mean, it's capacity crowd. There's a few empty seats here and there, but I wish it would have been a different color. I think it would have stuck out more.
2: Yeah, did the gold out for the first FBS game,
0: yeah,
2: that Jack State game, and now all green here for the Code Green game.
0: Noah was appropriately attired in his green. Noah, and we didn't follow the rules very well here in the booth. We're kind of green
2: like
0: stripes, I guess. So
2: yeah, it's
0: okay.
2: Like a light green here.
0: I like this shirt, by the way.
2: Yeah, I do too. Yeah. It's been good.
3: I don't know. I'm the only one who followed the code green rule.
0: He's the rule follower.
3: Stay today, yeah.
0: Our rule follower is on the sideline. We like that.
3: I'm the only one out here in the public eye. You guys are tucked away in the booth.
2: We're here in the perch.
0: Well, we got the video cam there.
2: Yeah. All right, 2 minute timeout in the books. Bison will pick this drive back up at the Wyoming 25, looking to punch it in once again. First and 10. Two receivers right, Jeremiah Patterson and Jackson Williams. Tight end right, Kessel. Scott in the slot left, Williams wide left. Shotgun snap to Hayes, screen right to Patterson. Dives inside and then is tackled by Boogie Williams at the 21-yard line. Little screen pass to Jeremiah Patterson, his third catch of the year. And a gain of 5 will make it second down and 5 from the Wyoming 20. Bison in the red zone. Three receivers left, one man right in Patterson. Snap to Hayes, out of the gun, stands in, now rolls around the line of scrimmage, left, floats it to the end zone, knocked in the air and complete. Williams was jousting for it. Desmond Hearns once again colliding in coverage. Ball was there for the taking, literally in midair, and it flutters down in the yellow end zone. It'll be 3rd and 5.
0: Nathan Hayes, really good throw on the run against his body. Actually, Jackson Williams, I mean, he had beat his defender, but another defender came over and kind of knocked the ball loose. So just tough play, but there's a lot of good in that play there, although it didn't get a touchdown.
2: Dainsis Miller was the man who came over and broke it up last moment. And now, speaking of last moment, Jay Sauvel sprints to call a timeout.
1: Timeout, Wyoming.
0: Clock's
1: it's their
0: still
1: first
0: running.
1: Of the half, 30 seconds in length.
2: Yeah, game clock is still running. Not stopped at the moment. He'll sort that out on the back end. It bled down to 114. It should have been in the 120s.
1: 1 minute, 29 seconds. 129, please.
2: There you go. So they get the correct time. And it'll be 3rd and 5 for the Bison after the timeout. Coming up next, it's the halftime show presented by PetroServe USA. Fans, they have the best cookies and caramel rolls in town at PetroServe USA, your official convenience store of Bison Athletics. So the big sequence here. NDSU was backed inside its own 20. Remember, Jackson Williams almost fumbled. They've ruled it initially a fumble return for a touchdown on the punt by Wyoming. After review, call got reversed. Now the Bison driving, trying to make it a three-score game. 129 remaining in the half. 14-0 Bison. Here's 3rd and 5 for NDSU at the Wyoming 20-yard line. Ball on the right hash. Hayes in the shotgun. Scott to his left. Gets the snap. Handoff. Scott got a big hole. Right side. 15. Little stutter step. And a juke in the 10. Inside the 5. And finally taken out of bounds by Jack Dunkley at the Wyoming 5-yard line. How about a little shimmy and shake by DJ Scott? 15-yard pickup and an Agtegra first down for the Bison.
0: It's well executed. You know, I'm having a problem following the ball today. Usually I know with the action where the play's going, but it's been about 4 or 5 times a day I've even lost track of the ball. I don't know if that's a new wrinkle or what by the Bison, or my eyes are fading.
2: Goal to go. First and goal at the Wyoming 4. Two tight ends right. Snap to Hayes. Quarterback run. And Hayes is twisted down by Steven Perez. Right at the line of scrimmage. Maybe a gain of 1 forward to the 3-yard line. It'll be second down and goal with 1:10 winding down here in the first half.
0: Speaking of the winding down, you know, you'd like DJ to stay in bounds that last play because you're getting really close. You're going to have some chances, but they're trying to bleed that clock to give Wyoming no chance. And score, obviously, but bleed the clock along the way.
2: Hayes was looking for his third rushing touchdown on that last carry. 48 seconds remaining in the half. Clock rolling, second and goal from the Wyoming 3. Two tight ends right with motion from Kokat. Play action, Hayes rolling left, firing end zone. Back left corner, incomplete. He was trying to find Logan Conklin, who nearly came down with the ball. Coverage at the last moment by Boogie Williams. He was able to jar it free. It's 3rd and goal for the Bison. 3-yard line, 34 seconds to play in the half.
0: You know, this man coverage means that Wyoming has their backs turned to the quarterback a lot of this time. So Nathan's not as afraid to throw that ball because they aren't going to be able to see it unless they can get their bodies turned around. But several times today, man coverage, the Wyoming has their backs turned to Nathan Hayes.
2: 3rd and goal from the Wyoming 3. Hayes under center. Handoff Scott running right side. Twist out of a tackle. Cuts inside. He's got the end zone. Touchdown, Bison. But wait, a penalty marker down right at the line of scrimmage.
1: Holding, number 68 on the offense. 10 yards from the previous spot, still 3rd down.
2: Holding on the right guard, Coy Okeson out of Minot, making his 4th start for the Bison. And it'll pull the touchdown run off the board. And now it's third down and goal from the 13 as well.
0: 6 points, a lot better than three, but...
2: Can we get some Nate Hayes magic? He claps and breaks the huddle with Gores and Conklin left. Zenzen wing left. Dylan Vogel, receiver, into the boundary right. And now a timeout taken by head coach Tim Polasek.
1: Timeout, North Dakota State. First of the half, 30 seconds in lane.
2: So the Bison spent their first timeout. Wyoming spent its first earlier. Both teams with two timeouts remaining. 14-0 NDSU. 29 seconds remaining on the coach's choice scoreboard here in this first half. It's third and goal at the 13 after the holding call. How do you think the Bison play this one, Noah, with the play call here?
3: I mean, really what you're hoping for is just to find a matchup. Like a Makai Collins into the boundary, and you know, you throw a fade ball up to him. You're just hoping to give one of your, you know, big playmakers a chance to go up and get the ball. But you also want to protect it here. You don't want to, you know, give the defense any chance to tip the ball, get that ball on their side. I mean, we want to walk away with points here no matter what. Third and 13 is awfully tough, but if you can find one decent chance, go for it for sure.
2: Third and goal from the 13 for the Bison. St. Romain and Kessel left. Scott the running back left. Williams and Collins into the boundary right. Motion from Kessel. Hayes claps for the ball. Play action fake. Stays alive. Fires backline in the end zone. Incomplete. Threw it off the crossbar, looking for Makai Collins. Coverage by that freshman once again, Boogie Williams. And NDSU will have to bring on the field goal unit with 24 seconds remaining in the half.
0: That's unfortunate. Not to come away with more than that on the 3-yard line.
2: Drew Klein comes on for a 31-yard field goal from the right hash. Klein 7-for-7 on his field goal attempts this season. C.J. Anderson to snap, Aaron Bickerton to hold. Snap and spot. Klein's kick is up, and it is good. Drew Klein connects a 31-yard field goal, and the Bison extend their lead right before halftime, 17-0 in favor of NDSU with 20 seconds remaining here in the first half. 12 plays, 68 yards, 2:59 off the clock. Your Nicolet Law Drive summary. Nicolet Law is a proud partner of NDSU Athletics and proud to be winning for North Dakota. So two timeouts remaining for both teams. Some of the fans already getting a jump start on halftime as they make their way down to the concourse. We'll see what happens here on this kickoff and see how aggressive Wyoming decides to play it, because the Bison are going to get the ball first out of the second half. Eric Richardson and Jaden Lawrence, the two return men, back deep for Wyoming. Klein is on for the kickoff. And he runs up and strikes it with the right foot. End over end kick that flies over Richardson's head into the gold south end zone for a touchback. Bison Nation, are you ready? NDSU Giving Day is October 27th. Early giving opens October 20th. 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One day, one herd, one impact. First and 10, Wyoming own 25-yard line. Bison leading at 17-0 with 20 seconds remaining in the first half. Cowboys clap and break the huddle with quarterback Tyler Hughes in the shotgun. Tote Harris to his left. Two receivers right. One receiver left, Justin Popovich, and a tight end left. Handoff Harris runs up the middle, and Harris runs hard. Tackled at the waist by Donovan Woolen and company. Out to the 32-yard line. Gain of 7 on what will be the final play of this first half. Final seconds winding down, and the Bison are set to go to the halftime locker room with a 17-0 advantage. Bison going into their locker room in the southeast tunnel. Wyoming trotting back into theirs on the opposite corner. And NDSU delivering a shutout once again. Still 30 minutes to go here in this inaugural battle of the basins. The Bison in control here at home. How about that first half, Phil Hansen, as we get set to get Coach P here in just a moment with Noah?
0: Yeah, I don't know if you could written it up, scripted it much better. I mean, Wyoming's a good team, but NDSU is playing lights out. You start off real strong with the interception. Wow, what a way to start a game. Wyoming, I thought, was kind of on cruise control that first quarter. I didn't see a lot. I've seen more. The running backs are running harder, and it's like they woke up and they're playing harder now.
2: 17-0 NDSU at the half. The Bison looking to improve to 5-0 on this first FBS season and continue what has been an undefeated start in Mountain West play as well. Nathan Hayes with the two rushing touchdowns and the Bison defense flying around and not letting anything up. They're pitching another shutout here. They had one earlier in the season against Fordham, 38-0. It's 17-0 at the half as we check in with Noah with Coach P.
3: Thanks, Sam. Coach, the Bison defense has been absolutely suffocating this first half. What's been working for them?
4: Knocking them off schedule is critical, right? We talked a lot about making them one-dimensional and earning the right to have a crazy dome and then being able to pass rush in really good situations. And so shutting down the run and stopping the run the way we have has been really good. I think we're tackling all right.
3: And then offensively, NDSU's found some good success in the quarterback run game specifically. What's kind of been helping that get going?
4: Yeah, they're a down defense team, right? Playing a lot of one high, and so sometimes you got to get to the plus one run game. And I really like Nathan's poise on all the reads, and it's cultivating and creating some opportunities for some other guys too.
3: Thanks, Coach.
4: Thank you, guys.
3: Back to you, Sam.
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2: 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And our score at the half of the first Battle of the Basins game with NDSU and Wyoming, it's the Bison 17, Wyoming 0. Code Green on Code Green Day, throwing a shutout in the first half. Take a look back at some of our first half highlights here for you from the opening half here inside the Fargo Dome. Hall of Fame strength coach Jim Kramer, who, along with the rest of the Hall of Fame class, was just celebrated over on the north end zone. But Jim Kramer did the opening coin toss, and of course, Coach Kramer got the win for the Bison. They would defer and started on defense, and started they would. All the talk this week was Wyoming quarterback Tyler Hughes, who's thrown five interceptions with no touchdowns in two road games so far. Well, he added to those numbers on the very first play offensively for the Cowboys.
13: He claps and breaks the huddle. First play from scrimmage from the Wyoming 25-yard line, first and 10. Hughes in the pistol. Tote Harris, the running back, motioning out to the right. Empty backfield. He gets the snap. Four-man push. Fires the middle. Intercepted! NDSU's got it! Donovan Wolin! The Bison interception! The star linebacker! On the first play from scrimmage, runs it diving down inside the 20-yard line. And the Bison get a takeaway to start this Mountain West home opener.
2: What a way to start the game. Donovan Wolin getting his hands on his first interception of the season. And that would set Big O up with terrific field position, making it now six interceptions on the road for the Cowboy quarterback, Tyler Hughes. Offense going to work for the first time now. The pass to Jackson Williams, then a run by DJ Scott, adding up to a first down. Then it was third and goal from the eight. And what's been a theme of the first half, it was Nathan Hayes not using his arm, but using his legs.
13: No score early in the first quarter. 12:49 remaining in the quarter. Bison with third down and goal from the Wyoming 8. Shotgun snap to Hayes. Four-man rush. Slides out to his left. Now tucks and runs. Inside the 5. Down to the goal line. Near side pylon. Touchdown Bison. Nathan Hayes. 8 yards. Scramble for the touchdown. And North Dakota State strikes first. 6-0 NDSU as they cash in on the interception by Wolin.
2: The Bison remain perfect on scoring touchdowns on their opening drives of the game against FBS competition. They've scored a touchdown on the opening drive against every FBS opponent this season. 7-0 after the extra point. The Bison already rolling in front of this sellout crowd here on homecoming weekend. After a few punts each way, the second quarter would end up starting. Still 7-0 NDSU. Wyoming had a 3rd and 5 right near midfield. Kelton McCaslin getting in on a sack of Tyler Hughes. That set up a punt, which was a great one by Wyoming. That was down at the 3-yard line. And that's where the ensuing drive for the Bison would start. And it started physical. 4 straight runs, including an 18-yarder from Nathan Hayes. A 13-yard run on a jet sweep to Jackson Williams, getting the playmaker involved in the run game. And then Hayes found Williams down the field for a 35-yard pass. It was an unbelievable throw past the ear hole of a defender. Still don't know how Jackson Williams caught that one. It seemed like a video game glitch. Well, a few plays later after that, though, the drive would end the same way it started, with the Bison used in the ground game. And once again, it was number 2 finding 6.
13: 10:49 remaining in the half, 7-0 NDSU. 2nd and 5 from the 14 of Wyoming. Hayes, keeper, right side, block from Zinzen, inside the 10, inside the 5. Nathan Hayes is in the end zone. Touchdown NDSU. The second rushing score for the Bison quarterback. 14 yards, and behind the lead block from Zinzen. He was able to drag the defender into the end zone, near side right pylon, and the Bison extend the lead 13-0 with 10:39 to play in the half.
2: And Caden Zenzen, a big block on that one. Second rushing touchdown of the day for the Bison QB. 14-0 with the extra point. That drive, NDSU goes 97 yards in just 7 plays. It took 3 minutes and 28 seconds off the clock. Fast forward to 3:23 left to go in the first half. The Bison got the ball back, trying to take advantage of the middle 8 once again. Quick strike to Makai Collins for 12 yards. That got the drive going. They had crossed midfield on another Nathan Hayes run, this one of 19 yards. Unfortunately, they got down inside the 5, had a touchdown, but it was called back on a holding penalty that backed them up a little bit further. They would end up settling, but it was a Drew Klein field goal attempt that was good from 31 yards out. Drew Klein remains perfect on the season, and the Bison have a lead, 17-0 over Wyoming. Cowboys yet to really even cross midfield against NDSU and threaten the Bison red zone at all in this game. Bison defense playing one heck of a game here in the Mountain West Conference home opener. Let's take a look at some of our first half stats presented by Butler Machinery. Back in the Bison all season long, Butler Machinery is proud to stand with NDSU football, delivering trusted equipment, dependable service, and support you can count on every day. Some individual stats here first. Nathan Hayes, right now on the ground, he is really being a threat for NDSU. 8 carries, 78 yards on the ground. Does have those 2 rushing touchdowns through the air. Nathan Hayes just 7 of 15, though. 96 yards, no touchdowns, has been sacked just once. No interceptions, though, not turning the ball over. Leading receiver Jackson Williams having a big day again. 7 targets, 3 receptions, leading the Bison in both categories there. 68 yards for Jackson Williams, number 18, having a nice day here so far. And how about the day for Donovan Woolen defensively? 6 tackles, tied for the team lead with Darius Gibbons, has a sack, 1.5 TFLs, and that interception. A heck of a day there for number 1 so far in this one. And some team numbers. 3rd down conversions. Watch that in the second half. Neither team great in that category. Wyoming just 1 of 6. NDSU only 2 of 6 on 3rd downs and 0 of 1 on 4th down tries in that first half. Time of possession pretty much split. 14-11 for Wyoming, 15-49 there for NDSU. And Tyler Hughes, the Wyoming quarterback, continuing to struggle. Right now he's got just 27 yards on the ground. And passing-wise, he's only thrown it 6 times, 3 of 6 for 28 yards. He's been sacked 3 times. Sacked as many times as he's had completions in this game. And, of course, he does have the 1 interception there to Donovan Woolen. Those are our first half stats. More coverage on our PetroServe USA halftime show to come. When we return, we'll check some scores from across the country. Our score at the half here in Fargo, 17-0 NDSU. 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
2: Andrew Rickoff back here with your PetroServe USA halftime report. Time to take a look at some scores from across the country. Presented by the North Dakota Petroleum Foundation. 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The North Dakota Petroleum Foundation advancing possibilities. In the Mountain West, it was a win for Air Force 14-9 over Navy. New Mexico up 21-0 at half at home against UTEP. UNLV at home against Cal. It's all Rebels 24-7 at the half. The Bison travel to Las Vegas next week to take on UNLV. And right now, JMU with a minute left to go in the first half, up 31-14 at home against Marshall. One in the Big Ten, Ohio State at Iowa. Ohio State with a lead 17-6 at the half against the Hawkeyes. Our score here at the half is 17-0 NDSU on top of Wyoming. When we return, we'll have Sam, Phil, and Noah for the second half kickoff, and the Bison receiving the ball to start off quarter number three. This is the Pioneer Seeds Bison Sports Network from Learfield.
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2: Welcome back to the Fargo Dome. Coming out of the halftime locker room, and North Dakota State leads Wyoming 17-0 on the Coach's Choice scoreboard, along with the Hall of Famer Phil Hansen, former Bison captain Noah Gindorf. I'm Sam Niederman. Good to have you with us. It's been a fun one so far. Homecoming, sold-out game. Crowd has been live. Code Green, Bison defense, they have been terrific. They've got the goose egg on the board right now, and a pair of Nathan Hayes rushing touchdowns. The difference for NDSU leading it 17-0. Phil, you gave your keys there to start the game. How about some keys here in the second half as NDSU looks to continue their grip on this game?
0: You know, more of the same. Steady. Defense has been very dominating. More of the same with that. Offense, just steady runs. I know against Air Force, you know, it was said that they kind of dropped off and let the teams come back. Just remain in control, but keep pushing. Keep pushing hard. You know, safe passes. None that are going to get tipped in the middle of the field and intercepted. But, yeah, there's game plans for this. And I'm sure that Wyoming, I'm sure one of the things they talked about is that quarterback run. They need to shut that down. That's really hurting them. So we'll see how they respond to what NDSU has done.
2: Yeah, that was a theme, Noah, when you talked with Coach Polasek at the half. Nathan Hayes, 69 yards on the ground, two scores for the Bison quarterback with his legs.
1: Yeah, you know, you heard him bring up that Wyoming is running a lot of one-high defense. So they only have one safety in the back. They play man coverage, and they're loading up the box. So that's going to be tough overall to get the ground game going with just a running back. But if you can use that running back as a blocker and then have your quarterback carry the ball, that's why they call it the plus one run game. Obviously, we've seen that it's paid off big time for NDSU, and that's something we haven't really seen NDSU turn to so far this year, but love that they're going to it here in a big game.
2: Wyoming set to kick off. Eric Sandvik boots it away, and we're underway here in half number two. 1 yard into the end zone. Jackson Williams with a return to the 15-20, skating forward. He got knocked down to the thigh by Steven Perez at the last moment. Otherwise, he was loose for big yardage. Knocked down to the 27. There is a penalty marker down behind the run as well.
0: Wow, if that penalty marker where that's at, if that's, you know, typically a holding block in the back, it's going to be half the distance, it's going to go back to like the 7 yard line.
3: During a return, illegal block in the back, number 21 on the return team. It'll be half the distance and it'll be first down.
2: That's on NDSU's Noah Taylor. Illegal block in the back will put all the way the Bison back at the 7 yard line and negate the solid return by Jackson Williams. So once again, the Bison starting inside their own 10. They had a long Wyoming punt that was down at the 3. They drove 97 yards for a touchdown. We'll see what they do here to begin this third quarter, leading it 17-0. First and 10, Bison own 7 yard line, ball on the right hash. Nate Hayes, the quarterback, with DJ Scott shifting to the left hip, gets the snap, handoff Scott, runs off right guard, keeping his feet, and then torn down by the big D tackle, Jaden Williams. He got him on the near sideline at the 9 yard line. Gain of 2 on the play. It'll be second down and 8 for the Bison.
0: For this interior, the Bison offensive line have been bottling up these big guys for Wyoming. They're big, and they can move pretty well, too, but those are some big bodies on the inside.
2: Yeah.
0: 98, 99, or whatever his number is, 92. Those are big guys.
2: Yeah, Williams and Drake, the 2D tackles at 295. A couple of guys that Tim Polasek said when he was offensive coordinator at Wyoming were on the scout team 3 years ago, now normal starters. Second and 8 from the 9. Hayes back to throw. Hit as he throws. Fires it left. Incomplete. Well short of the intended target, Chris Keel. Coverage by Boogie Williams. There was penetration and pressure in Hayes' face. He threw it from the goal line with a man in his grill. Incomplete. Makes it 3rd down and 8.
1: Yeah, and that was Coy Okeson just getting beat across his face there. That's tough block. I mean, you know, that's a deep route you're trying to develop down the field, but you just got to give your quarterback a little bit more room than that.
2: Hayes, 7 of 16 passing so far this afternoon. 96 yards, no touchdowns, no picks. 3rd down and 8. Bison own 9 yard line. 2 receivers left. Isaiah St. Romain, Jeremiah Patterson, one man right, Makai Collins. Shotgun snap to Hayes, drops into the end zone, 1 yard deep, fires the middle, caught by Collins, got a first down, in between the hash marks, out to the 22-yard line. Nathan Hayes to Makai Collins, captain to captain, 13-yard gain, and an Ag-Tegra first down for the Bison.
0: Just a defensive killer, too. You got them 3rd and long, and then they convert. That's a killer for a defense.
2: Bison go hurry up. No huddle. 1st and 10. Own 22. Hayes claps for the ball. Takes the low snap. Run pass option. Floats it right. Caught by Luke Coquette in the flat, and he rumbles forward on the near sideline across the 32-yard line. The line to gain. They mark him out of bounds at the NDSU 34. Luke Coquette, the tight end, with a gain of 12 and a first down for the Bison.
0: Boy, really a special play there. You know, Nathan can run. He's got a pass option. Just really nice play. Got the absolute most out of that play they could. Nathan Hayes engineered that perfectly.
1: And Jeremiah Patterson, little slot receiver, had two big blocks. He actually took out two guys on the perimeter there to spring that play. So love when a receiver sticks their nose in there to help us spring a play down the field.
2: 13-13 to play in the third. 17-0 Bison. On first down, a handoff to Nyote Pooney, and he is dragged down to the backfield for a loss by the defensive end, Jack Dunkley. Drop back at the 32. Loss of two on the play. And it'll be second and 12 here for NDSU. Just under 13 minutes to play here in the third quarter.
0: Yeah, this is backside pursuit on this play. Just no one blocks this player because they don't think he can get to the point of getting the back. But Wyoming's got some good athletes there, too.
2: Kessel in motion, left to right across the formation. Second and 12, Bison own 32. Bell high snap to Hayes. Quick fire on the right side, caught by Logan Conklin. And he scoots out of bounds across the 35-yard line to the NDSU 38. That is a gain of six on the play. And it'll be third down and six for the Bison, leading it 17-0 with 12:32 to play in this third quarter.
1: That's a good play call in that situation. You know, second and 12, you just want to take a chunk out of that and get yourself back into third and medium and pick up 6 yards, get yourself a third and five here. Very manageable play.
2: Third and six, Bison own 38, need the 44. Motion in the slot by Williams, snap to Hayes. Four-man rush, Hayes out of a sack. He throws right side, caught by Williams. Able to get the first down, dragged down from behind by Desmond Hearns. Out of bounds on the near sideline of the 45. Gain of seven, they needed six. First down, Bison.
0: Just watching Nathan Hayes' development, just the right side. Puts pressure on him again. He steps up, steps around, delivers a strike, just becoming so much more comfortable in that pocket with what's happening around him, and then delivering a positive play. Just really nice to watch his progression.
2: Bison started this drive inside their own 10. They have first and 10, own 45. Hayes in the gun, Pooney the running back. Play action fake. Hayes throws over the middle, caught by Kessel. Slashed down by the safety, Jones Thomas, in between the hash marks. Down in Wyoming territory at the Cowboy 41-yard line. 14-yard pickup. Hayes to Reese Kessel. Another Ag Tegra first down for the NDSU Bison. Bison are just racking them up as they now drive into plus territory. 16 first downs make it 17 compared to Wyoming's three. 17-0 NDSU, 11:34 to play in the third. First and 10 from the Wyoming 41. Handoff Pooney running off right guard, and he is tackled by Steven Perez. Dante Drake, the defensive tackle, coming in there as well. Gain of two forward to the 39. It'll be second down and eight.
0: Wyoming substituting. Those guys are getting a little tired up front.
2: Dante Drake and Jaden Williams come out. Tegan Seeds and Jaquan Redfern come in. They round out the defensive line with Kevin Shugreen and Cade Brook. Second down and eight, Bison at the Wyoming 39-yard line. Two receivers either side, including the tight ends flex left, Zenzen and Kessel. Collins and Williams into the boundary right. Play clock at two. Snap to Hayes. Handoff. Brady Wawrinek. And Wawrinek has nearly first down yardage down to the Wyoming 32-yard line. Gain of seven. It'll be third down and one after Brady Wawrinek, the junior from Sauk City, Iowa, gets the carry. No Miles Mitchell this afternoon for the Bison, dealing with an ankle. They go hurry up on third and one. Hayes with a handoff to Wawrinek. Got the call and got the first down. Running off the right side of the Bison offensive line and down inside the Wyoming 25. Give him the 24. Gain of eight. First down, Bison. Wawrinek getting some pats on the helmet near side as the Bison continue this march to open the second half. 10 minutes to play in the third. 17-0 in favor of North Dakota State. Hayes in the gun. Scott to his left. McCants, the flanker left with the tight ends, Kokat and Zenzen. Patterson right, Kokat in motion left to right. Snap to Hayes. Play action fake. Drops to throw. Bounces around. Fires it right, looking for Scott on the wheel route. And it's incomplete. Coverage by Steven Perez, the linebacker in the flat. It'll be second down and 10 with 9:39 to play here in the third. Offense. 17-0 at DSU, leading it over Wyoming on the coach's choice scoreboard. Second down, 10. officially from the Wyoming 24-yard line. Hayes in the gun. Williams lined up as a running back off his left hip. And a handoff to Jackson Williams coming downhill right side. Williams crunching with defenders on the Bison sideline. Down at the 20-yard line. Gain of four. It'll be third and six. How about the Bison deploying Jackson Williams on the handoff there?
0: Does he like that? Do you think he likes that? I mean, I saw the speed, but then at the end it was like three guys going to collide with him. I'm not sure he liked the end of that. Three guys punching him in the mouth.
1: I think most guys on offense just like when you give them the ball in any
2: right.
1: capacity.
2: Ian Bell had the tackle. Here's third and four. Bison at the Wyoming 18-yard line. Collins and Kokan right. Shotgun snap to Hayes. Handoff Scott. And Scott is stacked up. Not enough on third down and four. Wyoming clamps down on him. They tried the right side. DJ stopped at the line of scrimmage. No gain on the play. It'll be fourth and four at the 18 of Wyoming. And this Bison drive will have to settle for a field goal with 8:45 on the third quarter clock.
0: You know, I only like the play selection. I don't like the play selection when it doesn't work, okay? So when it works, I'm really happy with it, but I'm going to have to settle for a field goal here, I guess, yeah.
2: This is a 37-yarder from the right hash. Drew Klein, one for one today, made it from 31 at the end of the first half. C.J. Anderson to snap. Aaron Bickerton takes a high hold, puts it down, kick is up, and the kick is good. Drew Klein, now 9 for 9 on field goals this season. His second of the afternoon. He converts from 37. And the Bison extend their lead. It's 20-0 NDSU. 8:20 remaining in the third quarter. This is the Pioneer Seeds Bison Sports Network from Learfield.
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2: Welcome back to the Fargo Dome. 8:20 remaining in the third quarter. And the Bison lead Wyoming 20-0 on the Coach's Choice scoreboard. Sam Niederman, Phil Hansen, Noah Gindorf with you. Bison drive 74 yards and 15 plays to start this third quarter. 6:35 off the clock. They cap it with a 37-yard field goal by Drew Klein. That's your Nicolay Law drive summary. Nicolay Law is a proud partner of NDSU Athletics and proud to be winning for North Dakota. So the Bison now leading it. A three-possession lead. Extended ever so slightly by the field goal by Klein. And NDSU will get set to kick off here, and Wyoming will get the ball searching for answers offensively. The Bison have shut them down to the tune of 0 points and three first downs through the first half. Noah, what did you see from the Bison there on that drive? They're able to march down in the red zone but had to settle for three.
1: Yeah, I mean, they were able to move the ball actually really well through the air on that drive. Seemed like Nate Hayes was able to find a little bit of time in the pocket, deliver a few strikes down the field, so get that completion percentage back up a little bit this game. You know, he's been tested in man coverage a few times, but I like what they found in the air there. Just more consistency on the ground like we've been talking about.
2: Bison now will kick off left to right wearing their all green uniforms trimmed in gold. Wyoming in white, trimmed in brown and gold. Drew Klein up to the ball, and he strikes it with the right foot. End over end kick. Eric Richardson lets it fly just on the bottom part of the B and Bison in the south end zone. And that is a touchback. Hornbacher's is proud to be the official grocery of NDSU Athletics. 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
0: All right, Sam, the potato farmers out there are crushing me on my text. They said I didn't mention potato farmers, too, with the soybean, corn, and sugar beet farmers. So there you go.
2: You had a long list
0: those
2: to get to.
0: Those guys are working, too.
2: Uh-huh. Shout out to all the farmers here at Harvest. First and 10, Wyoming. Oh, 25-yard line. Crowd roaring once again. Hughes lifts the right foot and gets the shotgun snap. Handoff to Terrace, getting into the second level. And running hard, as you had referenced, Phil, he gets 6 yards out to the 31-yard line or so. Tackled by Marion Moore, second down and four.
0: Yeah, really, really important to keep those guys bottled up. As you saw right there, I mean, it looked like he had a hole closed pretty quick, and they surrounded him. But those guys get in the open field, and there's going to be issues.
2: 20-0 Bison, less than 8 minutes to play, third quarter. Richardson and Kunin, receivers left. Popovich, the receiver, into the boundary right. Second and four from the 31 on the right hash. Hughes motions Kunin in the left wing. Takes the snap. Hand off Harris. Harris running forward and running hard near the line to gain at the 35. No motion for first down yardage. The Cowboys pick up just their fourth first down of the game as they work from right to left. Tackle by Gavin Sell. Tote Harris on a gain of four. First down and 10, Wyoming now in their own 35-yard line. Bison leading it 20-0, 7:15, winding down here in this inaugural Battle of the Basins third quarter. Two receivers left, a tight end either side. Motion from Markell Holman in the backfield. He gets the handoff, F left guard, and he clamps with Ray James and then bursts off that contact where he's eventually brought down by Kelt McCaslin at the 38. Gain of three. It'll be second down and seven as Wyoming looks to continue some rhythm on this drive.
0: And that Markell Holman, as we talked about before, he's a big guy. Falls forward. I mean, first contact was probably at the line of scrimmage, and he fell forward for 3 yards.
2: Second down, seven, Wyoming at its own 38-yard line. Hughes in the gun, Holman the back to his left. Richardson splitting out wide right. Hand off to Holman, running right side. Brought down from behind, Anthony Oakes. The defensive end crashing in from the backside, able to wrap him up. Only a gain of one to about the 39-yard line. It's going to be third down and a long six as we approach the six-minute mark here in this third quarter, 20-0 North Dakota State.
0: Boy, this Bison defense, they are playing salty. They are on the tips of their toes and flying around, getting off blocks. They've looked good for the majority of this day.
2: 5:57 remaining in the third. Third down and six. Wyoming on 39. Shotgun snap. Blitz up the middle. Woolen tracking him down as Hughes threw it away at the last second. Short of the feet of Charlie Kunin. Fourth down coming up as Donovan Woolen was shot out of a cannon, blitzing right down Broadway.
0: Yeah, Hughes knew what was coming there. He's just a very average pedestrian quarterback in there. I mean, feel bad for him a little bit, but they need more out of that position if they're going to be successful.
2: Woolen with the interception on the first play in the game. The Bison star linebacker leading the way with seven tackles and 1.5 for loss this afternoon. He had the pressure. Bart Edmiston on the punt. Jackson Williams to return. And Edmiston hits it high in the air. Spiraling kick. Williams backpedals and waves for fair catch. Makes it at the far side number inside the Bison 10-yard line. 5:51 remaining in the third. 20-0 Bison. NDSU with the ball when we return. This is the Pioneer Seeds Bison Sports Network from Learfield.
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0: Inside the 10 after a block in the back penalty to start the second half. Drill 15 plays for a field goal. And that's the difference, making it 20-0 NDSU. First and 10 by his own 9-yard line with Nyote Pooney at tailback. Hayes under center. The toss to Pooney. Running right side. Pooney, there he goes. Into the second level. Backpedaling off of contact across the 20-yard line to the 24 of NDSU. A 15-yard rip and a first down for the Bison.
1: Kate Osterman in there. Looks like downfield. Giving a little block, little help.
0: Caden Zenzen as well leading the way at fullback. Once again, the Bison getting it going with a lead blocker, Nyote Pooney. With a 15-yard carry, first down at DSU, own 24-yard line. Hayes under center, Pooney is the tailback. A tight end either side, a flanker either side too. Pooney up the middle on the run.
1: Yes.
0: He just charges forward, plowing his way over Wyoming defenders. He took Jack Dunkley, the defensive end, and just barreled through him to the 32-yard line, gain of 8.
1: It's Bison offensive linemen are just glued to these Wyoming defensive linemen and linebackers, and you know, our players, our defensive players are coming off their blocks. Not so with Wyoming's. They are just glued to them, and they look like they're getting tired.
0: Bison up to 172 yards on the ground, 69 of them from the quarterback, Nathan Hayes. Two touchdowns for him on the day. Second down and one officially from the 33. Hayes under center, toss to Pooney, and he fumbled it, and it's recovered by Wyoming. Fumble on the toss by Nyote Pooney, recovered by Wyoming's linebacker, Steven Perez. And the Cowboys get a takeaway, just the third turnover by the Bison offense in five games.
2: Recovered
0: Wyoming
2: by the
0: will
2: defense.
0: Take over in plus territory.
2: First down, Wyoming.
1: Sudden change. These are instances you try to practice. They're hard to because you don't get the feeling that's going on, but it's a big deal. Bison need to come up big here.
0: Wyoming will have the ball at the Bison 26 when we come back. Timeout on the field. 4:17 remaining in this third quarter. 20-0 Bison. This is the Pioneer Seeds Bison Sports Network from Learfield.
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0: 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Welcome back to the Dome. 20-0 NDSU with 4:17 to play in the third quarter. But the Bison just fumbled on a toss play. Wyoming recovered, and now they have the football on the Bison 26-yard line. Sam Niederman, Phil Hansen, Noah Gindorf down on the field. Let's see if Code Green can dig in here and protect this 20-0 shutout lead.

0: crowd back into it as Wyoming works right to left as you listen. Hughes, the quarterback in the gun with Holman off to his right. Gets the high shotgun snap. Quarterback draw up the middle, inside the 15, down inside the 20 to near the 15. They'll put him at the 17. A quarterback draw for a gain of 9. It'll be second down and 1 for the Cowboys.
1: Yeah, design play. Hughes, he's a good athlete. Can run. Gets a ton of yards.
0: Gavin Sill had the tackle. 3:52 remaining in the third. 20-0 Bison. They clap and break the huddle. A second down and 1 at the NDSU 17-yard line. Richardson, a receiver off the left hip at running back. By Hughes, who calls for Holman in motion. He's now on the right hip. Shotgun snap, handoff Holman off left guard. Has a block on the perimeter, inside 10, chopping the feet. And then dragged down on the near sideline by DJ Foltz, right at the Bison 5-yard line. Markell Holman with a run for about 12. They'll officially mark him at the 6, a gain of 11. And it's first down and goal for Wyoming. This is the closest they've been to the end zone all afternoon. And they sub in an extra lineman wearing number 93 off the right wing. Under center, first and goal on the 6. Handoff to the tight end, Jake Wilson. And he has spun around at the legs. Dropped by Noah Taylor for the Bison. Back at the 7, wow. Loss of about a half yard. It'll be second down and goal.
1: More than that, they're not going to give him forward progress. When he spun out, they were saying he was still, he was still trying to get positive yards, yeah.
0: They went really heavy with the extra lineman, handed it off to the tight end playing fullback, lost a yard.
1: Yeah.
0: Second and goal from the 7. Two tight ends right, Richardson wide right, Coonan the receiver to the boundary left. Shotgun snap to Hughes. Hand off Holman. Cuts inside. Banging his way. Near the goal line. Second effort. And he's down right at the 1-yard line with 2:20 to play in the third. Markell Holman with a run of 6. It'll be third and goal for Wyoming with 2:12 counting down on the third quarter clock.
1: God, you guys, come in there. When you got, take him out at the legs. Don't wrap. That guy, you just can't wrap up high and expect to get him down on the spot. Got to take him on the legs.
0: Huge spot in this ball game.
1: Third down.
0: Bison trying to preserve the shutout, leading it 20-0. 1:52 winding down here in the third. Third and goal. Wyoming at the 1-yard line. Hughes under center. Motions Richardson. And whistles blow the play dead right before they snapped a quarterback sneak. Timeout by the Bison.
1: Boy, Polisek better
2: prior
1: watch
2: the snap,
1: it.
2: Timeout. North Dakota State. 30 seconds in lane.
1: I'll tell you what, I'm a high school official, if a coach would run out on the field like that during a lie, it could have been a lie play. I know he's trying to call a timeout. He could have got a flag there. I mean, running down the sidelines is one thing, but he was out by the numbers.
0: Coach P came flying in. He was in the end zone by the end of this run.
1: Yeah, ouch.
0: Former college quarterback back in his day. He's still got it right there.
1: Yeah, had some wheels.
0: He was all smiles with the line judge. Let's quickly pause 10 seconds for station identification. 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
0: 1:41 remaining in the third quarter. 20-0 North Dakota State. After the timeout by NDSU, Wyoming huddles up with the Fargo Dome roaring for third down and goal at the 1. The ball rests just inside the left hash mark. Donovan Woolen and the rest of the Bison defense waving their arms to pump up the sellout crowd.
1: Why isn't the play clock running?
0: NDSU subbing in Ray James and DJ Bolts. Wyoming in the huddle. Jay Sawbell saying what's going on, the Wyoming head coach. And now the play clock runs. Big play. What's Code Green have up its sleeve? Third and goal at the 1. Hughes under center. Offset eye.
1: Oh, false start. False start.
0: Harris and whistles with penalty markers all over the place before the play.
1: That's going to be third down from the six. There's a false start by the right or left guard. I don't exactly remember.
0: Players drawing after the play as well. It's broken up by the officials. Two penalty markers down right as they were about to snap it. And Ken Gray, the official, is conferencing with his crew.
2: False start. Number 52 on the offense. It's 5 yards. And it's still third down.
0: That's on the center, Chandler Donaway. And now it's third and goal, back at the six.
1: Huh. I think they got the wrong guy. It was a guard, not a center, because the center would have snapped the ball before he moved. But anyway, helps the Bison.
0: Wyoming back to the six-yard line of NDSU. 1:45 remaining in the third. 20-0 Bison. Third and goal at the NDSU 6-yard line. Play clock at 10 as they break the huddle. Hughes under center. Landon Pace, the fullback. He takes the snap, runs right, and is going nowhere. Donovan Woolen got him right at the 5 on a broken play, and it's fourth down.
1: The guard ran into the quarterback. The quarterback didn't even get out of the way before the pulling guard hit him. I don't know if he fumbled the ball or didn't get a clear snap, but...
4: Yeah, looked like he fumbled that snap a little bit. That's the crowd showing up for NDSU big time here.
0: The entire Fargo Dome on its feet. Wyoming will go for it on fourth and goal. Ball in between the hashes at the six. They break the huddle with 9 on the play clock. Two tight ends right, a receiver two, one man left. Shotgun snap. Hughes back to throw, floats to the end zone. Incomplete. Incomplete. He was looking for his tight end, Jake Wilson. Coverage by Jalen Crumby. And Code Green turns away Wyoming, still leading it 20-0.
1: Wow, was that fun or what? That was great. That was so fun to watch. If you left early, you missed something pretty special there. I mean, I'm a defensive guy, but that was great. Fans were involved, got the 5-yard penalty probably. Then the Bison, Code Green comes through. Lovely. Lovely.
0: Goal line stand. Bison able to turn them away. The shutout still there. The Bison have not allowed any points in the third quarter this season. How about that? 56 seconds to go in this third. Shotgun snap to Hayes. Handoff DJ Scott from the 6-yard line. And he barrels forward across the 10, out to the 11 for a gain of 5. NDSU outscoring opponents 41-0 in the third.
1: Really?
0: NDSU has not allowed an offensive touchdown in the third quarter since last October. It's been 364 days and counting. The Illinois State game in the regular season last year was the last time NDSU gave up an offensive score in the third. That's going to stand here with 25 seconds winding down here in the third quarter. Clock Bison with the ball. Own 11-yard line, second and 5. Hayes under center, handoff to Scott. And Scott is stacked up on the right side after a gain of 1. Forward to about the 12-yard line. That is going to be the final play of this third quarter. Final seconds of the third, winding down. And the Bison are in control. 4 is up here in Fargo. NDSU 20, Wyoming nothing. We're back with you in a moment with the fourth quarter. This is the Pioneer Seeds Bison Sports Network from Learfield.
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0: Welcome back to the Fargo Dome. It's 20-0 NDSU going into the fourth. They just did the NDSU chant. They're getting ready with the fours in the air. Let's check some scores from around the country. 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In the Mountain West, New Mexico up 30-0 at home against UTEP. 4 minutes to go in quarter number three. How about UNLV, the opponent for NDSU next week? UNLV leads Cal at home 24-7 in the third quarter. UNLV might be back on track with that offense. And a win for Air Force 14-9 against Navy. Hawaii and San Jose State do battle later on tonight. And another one in the Big Ten. It's 24-6. Ohio State on top of Iowa with 20 seconds to go in the third quarter. NDSU outgaining Wyoming 329-113. That's a way to go on a Code Green day. Sam Niederman.
3: Thanks very much, Andy. The Bison and Code Green just getting the fourth down stop on goal to go. They preserve this 20-0 advantage. And they take it into the fourth quarter here in Fargo with the lights off inside the Fargo Dome. Everybody's got their phones flashing in synchronization with the hype video for the fourth. And North Dakota State 15 minutes away from starting this first FBS season 5-0 and moving to 2-0 in Mountain West play. It's also, of course, the inaugural Battle of the Basins between NDSU and Wyoming. New traveling trophy that was announced earlier this week for these two teams' first Mountain West matchup. The trophy is an oil drill bit replica, and the Bison 15 minutes away from hosting it first. Phil Hansen, Noah Gindorf also with us on the field. What a stand by the Bison defensively. They will take over here at their own 13-yard line facing third down and three to begin this fourth quarter. Working right to left as you listen, Nathan Hayes in the shotgun, Brady Wawrinek to his right, two receivers right, two on the left, and movement on the offensive line.
1: Snap infraction.
3: Couple of penalty markers fly in.
2: Illegal snap. Number 61 on the offense. 5 yards, and it's still third down.
3: That's on Gage Schmidt, the Bison center, making his fifth start on the year. And that'll make third and three, third down and eight. Bison go back to their own 8-yard line. They need the 16. Ball on the right hash, three receivers out on the left. Chris Keel, Jackson Williams, and Reese Kessel. Brady Wawrinek, the running back right. Makai Collins, receiver right. Snap to Hayes. Dropping back in the end zone, and he is sacked. Back inside the five, Donnie Wingate, the Southern Illinois Salukis transfer. Able to drop him for a loss of three on the sack. Bison quickly go three and out after making the fourth down stand, and they will have to punt to begin this fourth quarter, 14-41 remaining in the game.
1: Not a good look right there. Just need to do better.
3: Got to make sure you get this punt away cleanly.
1: You know, Pickerton's punts have not been good so far today. He's outkicked his coverage, both punts he's had. He's got to get that thing high. Get your coverage team down there so you don't have a chance for a return.
3: Heels near the back end line of the end zone for Aaron Bickerton. Return man Charlie Coonan at the NDSU 40. Takes a long snap knee high, boots it away with the right foot. And it skips beyond midfield and takes a Bison hop inside the 35, down inside the 30-yard line. Darius Gibbons standing over him, pushing and shoving between Wyoming and NDSU. Jaden DaCosta for Wyoming, shoving Bison players here on the near sideline. Finally broken up by the officials. Taylor Eady was down there. A few other green Bison uniforms as well. DaCosta was the instigator as NDSU downs it at the Wyoming 27-yard line.
1: That wasn't the only place tempers were flaring. A couple Wyoming players going after Donovan Woolen up the field a ways.
3: 14:01 to play. Timeout on the field. 20-0 Bison. Wyoming ball when we come back. This is the Pioneer Seeds Bison Sports Network from Learfield.
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0: Rudon, the Thundering Herd. News Talk 1250, KBRF. Middle from Woolen, stands in, under pressure, gets out of a sack from Sell, rolls to his left, flips it to Harris, but incomplete as the Wyoming running back dropped it. Big pressure by Gavin Sell and Donovan Woolen. Sell had him wrapped up, nearly had the sack. Hughes evaded it, but the drop by Harris in the flat makes it 2nd and 10.
1: Yeah, double A blitz right up the middle. Two linebackers come right up the gut. Be nice to tackle him in the pocket, but he's an athlete too. Got out and made something out of it.
0: 13:53 remaining, 20-0 Bison. Fourth quarter here in Fargo. 2nd and 10, Wyoming, own 27. Harris off the left hip of Hughes, takes the high snap, handoff off right guard, and Harris bounces off first contact, but he is taken right at the line of scrimmage. Bison all over it. DJ Volts helping out. Elijah Wayne in the vicinity as well. Bison just holding Wyoming to just 5 first downs on the entire game. Stopped them at the goal line in the last series at the end of the third quarter. 13:26 remaining in the fourth. 3rd and 9. Hughes back to throw. Rolling out to his right. Chased down by Vanderpool. Fires on the run, incomplete. Looking for Tote Harris beyond the sticks, but he wasn't able to haul it in. Coverage from Sell. It'll be 4th down and 9, and once again, Wyoming will have to send on the punting unit.
1: What do we know about Gavin Sell? I mean, he just kind of showed up. He's been really a productive player for us.
0: Part of Tim Polasek's first recruiting class from Woodville, Wisconsin, outside of the cities. He's a number 3 tackler on this team coming into this afternoon. He's been very active once again. Bart Edmiston will punt inside his own 15. Jackson Williams inside his 35 to return. Nathan Curry, the long snapper, sends it back. Edmiston boots it away. He strikes it well with the right foot. High hanging kick. And a fair catch made by Williams. Ranging over to his right near the hash mark at about the 33-yard line. 13-11 to play in the fourth. Bison will have the ball, leading it 20-0. Fans, DRI helps the Bison succeed behind the scenes from the training room to the dining room. Milk to medicine and ice to ice cream. DRI Refrigeration, mechanical and electrical, has been serving the Dakotas, Minnesota, and Montana for over 50 years. DRI, located in Fargo, Bismarck, Minot, and Grand Forks. 13-11 to play. Bison take over. First and 10. Own 34-yard line. Hayes in the shotgun. Running back either hip. Hand off to Scott. Running right. Stiff arm on Isaiah Bogar. And he gets drilled from the secondary. Dainsus Miller came in like a bullet and was able to knock him down inside the 30. Back to the 29. Loss of 5.
1: Yeah, all this is timing stuff. When you get somebody who gets penetration, it throws off the timing of where the running back should be across the line of scrimmage. And he's got to bubble out a little bit, and it just screws everything up. Bison got to do a better job. That right side just needs to lock it in, especially when they're running that way.
0: 12:37 to play. Clock is running after the loss of 5. Second and 15. Bison own 29. Two receivers left. Shotgun snap to Hayes. Four-man rush. Screens it right. Caught by Wawrzeck. Up the number to the 35-yard line. Taken down by Bogar and Miller. Shy of the 40-yard line. Give him the 38. Gain of 9 on the play. Brady Wawrzeck getting some action at running back this afternoon. He takes the screen pass and makes it third down and 6.
1: What do you think's happened there? Obviously, Mitchell is out, but do you think, I mean, he's getting significant time. He's earned this. You know, Pooney fumbled, so maybe that's keeping him on the sidelines. And DJ's still getting reps, but this is nice. Development of talent like this is really good.
0: Wawrzeck, 3 carries for 17 yards and that screen pass. Third and 6, Bison own 38. Short motion from Williams. Bell high snap to Hayes. Stands, fires, caught by Kessel. Up the sideline, 50. 40-yard line of Wyoming. Inside the 35 and out of bounds on the far sideline at the Cowboy 32. Reese Kessel bringing it up for a gain of 30 and an Ag-Tegra first down for the Bison.
4: And we talk about it every week, but you get man coverage with Reese Kessel running against a linebacker, and that's a great matchup for NDSU. He's able to just straight up outrun the linebacker there and break away into the second level.
0: 11:25 to play. First down from the 32. Handoff to Barry Penu, brother of Barika Penu, NDSU's leading rushing running back last year. And he's dropped in the backfield for a loss back to maybe the 33-yard line. Loss of 2. It'll be second down and 12 coming up. So 11:06 to play here in the fourth. 20-0 Bison. Bison trying to reignite the offense after the 30-yard pitch and catch to Reese Kessel. Second down and 11 officially from the Wyoming 33-yard line. Hayes under center. Penu is a tailback. Fullback is Coquette in the offset eye left. Bareheaded play fake to Penu. Rolling left, Hayes. He's got a whole convoy and a lot of green in front. Carrying with the left arm and just scooting out of bounds inside the 20-yard line of Wyoming. And out of bounds at the 19. How about that for Nathan Hayes, who has been running effectively here today. Scramble of 14. First down, Bison in the red zone.
1: Boy, just there's an offensive lineman. What is that, Coquette out there? He's got, like you said, a convoy ahead of him. You got the receivers blocking downfield. First down and more there. Just well done.
0: 10:20 remaining. 20-0 Bison. St. Romain, receiver right. Kessel, the wing right, tight end. Collins and Williams into the boundary left. Scott checks back in at tailback in the pistol as Hayes points over the line. 4 on the play clock. First and 10 from the 19. Hand off Scott. Running off right guard. Breaks a tackle, 15. He's still going inside the 10. Good hard run down to the 8-yard line of Wyoming. DJ Scott trying to finish this one off here in the fourth. 11-yard pickup and another Ag-Tegra first down for the Bison. Winding down in the game. Bison are nearly at 200 yards rushing. They have 197 as a team, with Hayes, the quarterback, leading the way with 2 scores and 79 on the ground. He lines up under center. First down and goal from the 8 of Wyoming. Receiver left, St. Romain. Zen tight end left. Scott in the tailback, 2 receivers right. Hayes takes the snap, handoff Scott, running off right tackle, steps out of a tackle, inside the 5, down near the goal line, and taken out just shy on the far sideline, right at the 1. Ooh, he was so close, a gain of 7, it'll be second and goal.
1: Just getting to the perimeter, like we're doing an off-tackle play, but getting to the perimeter, I mean, we've done that several times today. That's not an anomaly.
4: A nice job there by DJ. I'm sure he wants to reach that ball out for the pylon like the pro guys do, but ball security, contain that thing. You got 3 more downs to punch it in here.
0: Second and goal at the one. Three tight ends in the set. Snap to the Hayes. Handoff Scott. He is in. Touchdown NDSU. DJ Scott with a one-yard touchdown run. And the Bison just paving their way here in the inaugural Battle of the Basins. 8:50 remaining. And a 26-0 lead for North Dakota State here at Fargo. That Bison touchdown brought to you by Les Schwab Tire Centers, your tire break and alignment experts since 1952. Bison will go for two here, leading 26-0.
1: And the Bison are moving it to the left hash, or halfway between center and left hash, so they move the ball for a certain play.
0: Ball on the three, two-point conversion try. Handoff, end around, Jackson Williams. He has got it inside the goal line, and the two-point try is good. There's that certain play. Jackson Williams, end around for the two-point try. And that makes it a crisp 28-0 lead for NDSU with 8:50 remaining in the ballgame. Timeout on the field. Bison in command. 28-0 Bison. We're back with you in a moment. This is the Pioneer Seeds Bison Sports Network from Learfield.
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0: 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Sam Niederman, Phil Hansen in the booth. Noah Gindorf down on the field. 8-play, 66-yard drive for the Bison, capped off by a 1-yard touchdown run by DJ Scott. Jackson Williams takes an end around for a 2-point conversion. That extends the Bison lead to 28-0, 8:50 remaining here in this fourth quarter. Check out the Nicolay Law Drive summary. Nicolay Law is a proud partner of NDSU Athletics and proud to be winning for North Dakota. Drew Klein will kick off right to left as you listen. Eric Richardson, the deep man for Wyoming, back at his own goal line in the north end zone. And Klein's kick flies into the end zone for a touchback. Noah, what'd you see on that drive there for the Bison, able to feed DJ Scott? And he punches it in for the score.
4: Yeah, I mean, we talked about this before the game that we wanted to see some more consistent run game from NDSU. And that's definitely what we've seen. Just a nice mix of perimeter runs, downhill runs, getting Nate Hayes the ball out in space and letting him, you know, decide if he wants to throw it into the flat, if he wants to run it himself. Really just gotten the one third down. You hit Reese Kessel of man coverage, and he takes it 30 yards. So what a drive by the NDSU offense.
0: First down and 10, Wyoming own 25-yard line. Left to right as you listen. Hughes gets the snap, handoff Holman. Walls is pulling guard, and makes his way out to about the 29-yard line. Gain of 4 on the play. Bison rally to make the stop. Donovan Woolen, Taylen Eady in there for the Bison coming up from safety. And with 8:30 remaining, the Bison D still pitching a shutout up 28-0 here in this fourth quarter. Second and 6. Wyoming own 29-yard line. Ball on the left hash. Hughes gets the snap. Blitzer comes in on the backside. He fires underneath, and it's complete to his tight end, Tyler Siddons, across the 35. Good for first down yardage to the 37 on a gain of 8. That is just the 6th first down of the game for Wyoming. And we have 8 minutes even remaining here in the 4th. Marion Moore, Deron Russell, the 2 corners for NDSU. Peter Haugo has checked in at linebacker as well. First and 10, Wyoming, own 37-yard line. Holman off the left hip of Hughes. Gets the call, running up the middle, and Holman is knocked down by Will Stile at about the 40-yard line. Gain of 3 on the play. And it'll be second and 7 as we approach the 7.5-minute mark here in Fargo.
1: Good tackle. That's the way you tackle a big guy like that. Take his legs out. Good tackle, Will Stile.
0: Wyoming with only 129 total yards of offense in this one.
1: And I don't see a sense of urgency here. I mean, you're in the fourth quarter. I mean, yeah, 4 touchdowns, but come on.
0: Second and 7, Wyoming own 40-yard line. Empty backfield, snap to Hughes. Little pop pass over the middle, caught by Charlie Coonan, driven down at the 45 by Taylen Eady. But that's in NDSU territory. Gain of 15 on the play. And a first down by Charlie Coonan, receiver from Chanhassen, Minnesota. They sub in fresh personnel. Landon Pace, the tight end, who's the son of NFL Hall of Fame left tackle Orlando Pace. Jake Wilson, the tight end, yeah.
1: He was a big, big human being.
0: They go full house backfield with Pace as the running back behind Hughes right now. And now he motions out to the right. First and 10 from the NDSU 45. Hughes under pressure, evaded a sack from Stenbrotten, and then can only fling it in the flat, looking for Wilson. Coverage by Woolen. Matt Stenbrotten almost had a chance for a sack instead. Incomplete pass makes it second and 10. .623 remaining in the fourth. 28-0 Bison. Obal Nyankuru has checked in for NDSU at defensive tackle. Flanker either side. Tight end on the right. Harris, the running back, on second and 10. Gets the call off left tackle, and he gets a little bit inside the 45 down to about the NDSU 44-yard line. Only a gain of 1.
1: Tick, tick, tick. I mean, it looks to me like Wyoming's already lost the game. I mean, they're trying to save face here, maybe get a score, but 6 minutes, and there's no sense of urgency from them at all, which is good for us.
0: 5:55 remaining in the fourth. Wyoming with 3rd down and 9 at the NDSU 43-yard line. Bison load the box, snap to Hughes, hand off Holman, and Holman is crunched. He's not going to get enough yardage. Taken down by Peter Haugo and company at the 42. Only a gain of 1. And it'll be 4th down for the Cowboys as the Bison lead this thing 28-0 with 5:30 remaining in the ballgame. And they're going to keep the offense out on the field. Down big. Going to try a 4th down here with about 7 yards to go. They need the NDSU 34 ball just outside the 41. Two receivers right, 2 on the left. Motion from the tight end. Wilson to the right wing. 4th down and 7 from the 41. Hughes takes the snap. Blitzer from linebacker fires the middle, incomplete. Looking for Tyler Siddons. 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They'll take over with 4:58 remaining. 28-0 Bison. NDSU ball when we come back. This is the Pioneer Seeds Bison Sports Network from Learfield.
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20: Here is Ron Nix, president of the North Dakota Petroleum.
21: North Dakota and Wyoming are two of our nation's energy powerhouses. It is only fitting that these Mountain West universities battle it out each year for the coveted Battle of the Basins trophy. The North Dakota Petroleum Council is proud to sponsor the annual Battle of the Basins between two FBS division rivals. And from all of us in North Dakota's oil and gas industry, go Bison!
0: North Dakota and Wyoming are two of our nation's energy powerhouses. It is only fitting that these Mountain West universities battle it out each year for the coveted Battle of the Basins trophy. The North Dakota Petroleum Council is proud to sponsor the annual Battle of the Basins. Sam, Phil, and Noah with you back in the Fargo Dome. 4:58 to play. Bison in control. 28-0 Trying to win this Battle of the Basins.
1: What do we think of the Basin Bowl? I mean, I like the Craig Bowl better than the Basin Bowl, I think. Basin, I don't know. Is there something a little more, I don't know, creative that you could have come up with?
0: Well, Coach Bowl has been in the house here.
1: Yeah, the Craig Bowl.
0: Yeah. That's
1: Bowl schools.
0: That's been a trendy one here amongst the fan bases.
1: Yeah. Battle of the Basin. I mean, what is a basin? It's an area, a low area?
0: Like a low area where you find oil, yeah. Got the Williston Basin out on the western part of North Dakota.
1: Yeah, no, I know. I get it. I just, seems like they could, I don't know, create something a little more iconic than that, I guess. I don't know. And maybe it'll grow into something bigger than that. I don't know.
0: Well, chapter one being written here today, and the Bison winning in convincing fashion at the moment. 28-0 They take over after stopping Wyoming on downs of their own 41. First down, handoff, Barry Penu. Taking it right up the seam, and he's dropped right beyond midfield by Dante Drake. Barry Penu, the younger brother of Barica, with a gain of about 9 on the play. It'll be second down and short for the Bison.
1: What happened? Barica got a shot. Did he get a free agent shot somewhere? That ever?
0: Bucks brought him into a camp. That was in the preseason.
1: You can have a practice squad anywhere?
0: That is a good question.
1: Yeah, I don't know.
0: Yeah, I think he might be with that Tampa practice squad, or wouldn't be surprised elsewhere around the league as well. Second down and one. Bison at the Wyoming 41-yard line. Hayes in the shotgun with Barry Penu to his right. Short motion from Collins. Hand off to Penu running up the middle. And Penu's got a first down inside the Wyoming 45 down to the 43-yard line. Gain of 6 on the play. As we are just about to hit the 4-minute mark here in Fargo. 28-0 Bison. So your first Mountain West game, NDSU goes to Air Force, got off to a big lead, led by as many as 22. They end up hanging on after Air Force mounted a rally, and they win it. It was 38-32 in that game. You go out to Sacramento, another West Coast game, handle business in that one, 31-10. Bye week last week, and now back in the Mountain West play for this new rivalry matchup, and the Bison up 28-0 here, 3:32 to go in the fourth. First down and 10, handoff Penu. And he is brought down by Steven Perez right at the line of scrimmage. Might have lost a yard. Back to the 45, second down and 11.
1: New offensive lineman in there, number 75. Who's that?
0: Josh Magan.
1: Yeah. I wonder if he's coming in at guard or tackle.
0: Looks like he's at guard there, and Coy Okeson has come off.
1: Okay.
0: 3:05, bleeding down. Bison on top, 28-0. Tight end either side, including Abe Myers, who has checked in. converted defensive player to fullback at tight end in the last calendar year. Second down, 11 from the 45. Handoff, Barry Penu off left tackle. And Penu is stood up and brought down right back in the original line of scrimmage. Forward to the 43. Gain of two. It'll be third down and nine with 2:35 remaining in the game. Hey, Bison fans, score rebates and special financing on qualifying Bryant Heating and Cooling Systems. 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Bryant, whatever it takes. Logan Conklin and Jeremiah Patterson, the receivers, right. Tight end on the left. Dylan Vocal, the flanker into the boundary left. Third down and nine. Bison at the Wyoming 43. Three-man rush. Hayes back to throw. Hit as he throws and overshoots his target, Jeremiah Patterson. Pressure came in from the former Southern Illinois Saluki, Donnie Wingate, who played against the Bison in the Missouri Valley. Coverage by Desmond Hearns, and NDSU is going to bring on the punting unit to try and pin Wyoming deep.
1: Pickerton needs to put this inside the 10 and not go into the end zone. I mean, this is what he practices at all the time. This is perfect position for that. He's not had a very good game today. If he can do that, that'll at least let him rebound a little bit.
0: 2:01 to play in the game. Bickerton boots it. Coonan lets it go. Bounces at the 2. And NDSU unable to have enough real estate to make a play on that ball. It was well into the end zone, and it is a touchback. 2-minute timeout. 1:53 remaining. Bison up 28-0 on Wyoming. This is the Pioneer Seeds Bison Sports Network from Learfield.
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0: Bison on their way to a potential fifth straight win to open up this FBS season. 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Good to have you with us. 2-minute timeout in Fargo. Sam Niederman, Phil Hansen, Noah Gindorf, 28-0 Bison. We have 1:53 remaining in this one. Want to remind you that Sickie's Garage is home to the Thundering Herd on the road from Fargo to the Las Vegas Strip with stops in between. Sickie's Garage, supercharged burgers, brews, and more will be in Vegas next week. Mountain West road trip continues for the Bison. We'll be back on the road touring some of these new cities and destinations, and we expect a bunch of Bison fans there in Vegas next week as NDSU takes on UNLV.
1: Where they have a Sickie's.
0: How about that?
1: In Vegas. Is that a nationwide thing? It's kind
0: of Fargo-owned.
1: Fargo-owned, really?
0: Yeah, you got a couple of Sickies here in Fargo and one in Vegas just right off there, not even 10 minutes away from the Strip there.
1: Not sure I've been to Sickies here.
0: Yeah, well, we'll have a chance here next week. 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
1: He said there's a number, the referee said there's a number change. Did he say 93 is 73 or something?
0: That was their extra jumbo set with Caleb Hall, who was wearing 93 to be a tight end earlier. Now he's back to number 73. Landon Sims, his new quarterback in for Wyoming. This is first action back in a year. He tore his ACL 5 games into last year. Was going to be their starting quarterback. Things are going really good, and then he had that injury. Long road back to recovery. Good to see him back in for a 5-yard handoff up the middle to Markell Holman. Or Nico Hamilton, I should say. That puts it out to the 25-yard line. 1:25 remaining. Clock is running. 28-0 Bison. Sims in the shotgun. Lifts the left leg, staggers it forward, gets a snap, and hands off to Hamilton running up the middle. It gets a couple to the 27. I want to thank Onstad Twitchell Law Firm also supporting our broadcast. 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Keeper by Sims running on the perimeter, and he dives forward for a first down. Tackled by Alex Elliott and Keith Williams at the 32, gain of 5, first down Wyoming. Our broadcast also brought to you in part by Xcel Energy, proudly supplying energy and supporting North Dakota communities for 118 years.
1: Don't have to run a play if they don't want to, but
0: they're going to clap and break the huddle. This should be the final play of the game. Bison up 28-0, 21 seconds to play. 1st-and-10, Wyoming, own 32. Handoff to Nico Hamilton. And penalty markers are tossed in. 3 of them, to be exact.
1: It's going to be a blindside block. Receiver came in and just de-cleated, I think it was our outside linebacker there.
4: And, I mean, in that situation with 15 seconds left, that's just a dirty,
1: don't have to be any swashbuckler here at the end of the game. Yeah, you're right. Completely unnecessary. They didn't have to snap the ball, let alone run the play. And
2: personal foul. Illegal blindside block. Number 11 on the offense. It's 15 yards from the previous spot. Still first down.
0: That's on freshman wideout Jaden Williams. And that will track Wyoming back inside the 20-yard line, back to their own 18. One more play here, barring no penalties. 28-0 NDSU. They clap and break the huddle. Sims in the shotgun. Hamilton to his right. Tight end either side, two receivers left. Handoff to Hamilton. Hamilton running and eventually thrown down by Alex Elliott and company at the 20-yard line. And that's going to do it. The Bison have won this first inaugural Battle of the Basins. They rush all the way to the southeast corner of the Fargo Dome, and they hoist the Basins trophy. 28-0 NDSU. A shutout victory in style here over Wyoming. The first ever Mountain West home game in Fargo Dome history. The first ever Battle of the Basins. And it's a Bison victory. They win it 28-0, hoisting the Basin trophy. And they move to 5-0 on this first FBS season.
1: Tim Polasek in full hug mode with every head coach, assistant coach down there. So. Yeah.
0: A lot of ties, Wyoming are tight. Ties. A lot of hugs there for Coach P and the Wyoming staff.
1: Grant as well.
0: PG8 under Craig Bowl there. Handshake for Tim Polasek and the offensive coordinator for Wyoming, Christian Taylor. Bison win it. And they win it in dominating fashion. 28-0 here in Fargo. Let's go down to Noah, who's with Tim Polasek.
4: Thanks, Sam. Coach, you know, you've been talking this week a lot about more consistency in the run game. Seemed like this game, NDSU's been their most consistent game on the ground. How are they able to get it going?
7: Yeah, right now I'm overall pretty pleased. It's a lot of improvement. I think there's still a couple runs out there you'd like to have back because you're looking for perfection all the time. But that's a good defense, I mean, with good players. And they're strong. And you can see, like, in this league, they didn't just give in. you know, like other games in the past and stuff. So I'm overall pretty pleased. But what I'm most pleased about is we went into the bag, and we're going to need to do that. You know, the quarterback stuff needs to be part of it. Some of the perimeter stuff needs to be part of this.
4: And the defense continues to play at a super high level. Shutout first home game in the Mountain West. You know, how are they playing at such a high level right now?
7: I'll give a lot of credit to Grant Olson, Cody Morgan, Devin Kleiman, Carlton Littlejohn, Eric Amako, Marcus Williams, Winky. You know, you give those guys 2 weeks of prep, I like our chances. I really do with the staff. And then the players went out there, played fast, represented Code Green the right way, and I'm really pleased with the shutout.
4: And there was a lot going on this week, you know, with homecoming, the new trophy, the sellout crowd, coming off the bye week. You know, how did the team overall handle all that?
7: I think beautifully. I think we're showing up, we're playing for each other. We're going to stick together, we're playing 2026, and then, you know what I mean, it kind of starts all over. I really appreciate their attention to detail as far as eliminating distraction, because there's a lot out there. And we got to continue to block out the outside noise, focus on each other, and being the best we can be. We got a big-ass game out there in Las Vegas. I hope Bison Nation shows up.
4: Awesome. Thanks, Coach.
7: Thank you. Appreciate it.
4: Back to you, Sam.
0: Thanks, Noah. 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It's how they've served their local communities for over 60 years, and it's why they're proud to support NDSU, First Western Bank. Yes, next week will be a big one in Vegas, Allegiant Stadium, home of the Raiders, home of this year's college football playoff national championship, and it'll be NDSU versus UNLV in another Mountain West showdown. But the Bison take care of business here today. They win it over Wyoming 28-0, and they win the first ever Battle of the Basins. We'll come back in just a moment and break it all down in our post-game show. This is the Pioneer Seeds Bison Sports Network from Learfield.
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0: Welcome back to the Fargo Dome. 28-0 Bison victory here on this homecoming Saturday in Fargo. NDSU takes it over Wyoming, and they win the first ever Battle of the Basins. Sold-out crowd. And NDSU now 5-0 on the season and 2-0 in Mountain West play. Sam Niederman, Phil Hansen, Noah Gindorf down on the field. He'll have some interviews here for you in just a moment. Let's take a listen back to how this one all played out. It was a rocking atmosphere. Everybody wearing green here in the Dome. A sold-out crowd. And the Bison looking to commemorate the occasion with a big win over their new Mountain West Traveling Trophy Series rivals in Wyoming. It started out with Wyoming taking the ball first. The Bison won the toss and deferred. And on the first

is tight end Jake Wilson, and Woolen just snagged it. His fourth career interception, returned it inside the 20. So that would set up the Bison offense. Not even 8 seconds into the game in the red zone. Five plays later, Nathan Hayes cashes in. No score early in the first quarter. 12:49 remaining in the quarter. Bison with third down and goal from the Wyoming 8. Shotgun snap to Hayes. Four-man rush. Slides out to his left. Now tucks and runs. Inside the 5. Down the goal line. Near side pylon. Touchdown Bison. Nathan Hayes. 8 yards. Scramble for the touchdown. And North Dakota State strikes first. 6-0 at DSU as they cash in on the interception by Woolen. Hayes making plays with his feet. His second rushing score in Mountain West play at that point in the game. His first of the day. And the Bison will get the PAT by Drew Klein. They're up 7-0 inside of 3 minutes gone in the entire game. Wyoming got the ball back next. They went 3 and out. Great stop by the Bison D. And DSU got the ball back next. And they went 3 and out, so both teams traded punts. Wyoming was able to get the ball back with 9:41 to play, looking to get a better drive going. Well, that wasn't going to go anywhere because on 3rd down and 5, once again, it was that man in the middle making plays for Code Green. 7-0 at DSU. Wyoming now with 3rd down and 5 at its own 46-yard line. Ball in between the hashes. Hughes directing traffic. Tight end Wilson goes to the wing left. Three receivers left, one man right in Holman. Snap to Hughes. He is dropped in the backfield. Dropped in the backfield by Donovan Woolen. Woolen got him back in the 44. The Bison linebacker making his presence felt here in this first quarter. Loss of 2. It'll be 4th down. Yeah, it was a busy first quarter for Donovan Woolen. That sack forcing another Wyoming punt. We go on to the second with the Bison leading at 7-0. First play of the second quarter, Wyoming with 3rd and 5 at the NDSU 45. And another Code Green sack delivered. Two receivers right, two receivers wide side left. 3rd and 5 in the 45. Snap to Hughes, stands in, and now he's under pressure going down. He is sacked. Kelton McCaslin got him back at the 46-yard line. A big-time sack by the Bison, and that'll make it 4th and 6 for Wyoming. McCaslin now leading NDSU with 3.5 sacks on the season. Big time play by the fifth-year senior out of St. Charles, Illinois, former high school teammate of Bison quarterback Nathan Hayes. So, 7-0 NDSU. Bison take over with 14:07 to play, but they were backed up because Wyoming got a huge punt from Bart Edmiston. 42-yarder pinned just perfectly, saved by their coverage unit, and downed at the 3-yard line. Started off with Nathan Hayes under center, just trying to go for a little QB sneak to gain some extra breathing room. Well, he got 9 yards on the play, and that got NDSU out to its own 12. They were off and running from there. Hayes, another run. 18-yard play from the NDSU 15. That got him to the 33-yard line. Then Jackson Williams, 13-yard play on a rush. An end-around given to the Bison wide receiver. Bison were cooking at that point. Then Nathan Hayes able to find Jackson Williams on an incredible play. One-handed catch by Williams. One-on-one in coverage with Desmond Hearns. Somehow he was able to make it and hang on as Hearns, the DB, was trying to wrestle it free. 35-yard pickup. That would put NDSU down into the red zone. Two plays later, it was Hayes who continued to scoot his way to the end zone. 10:49 remaining in the half, 7-0 NDSU. 2nd and 5 from the 14 of Wyoming. Hayes, keeper, right side, block from Shenzhen, inside the 10, inside the 5. Nathan Hayes is in the end zone. Touchdown, NDSU. The second rushing score for the Bison quarterback. 14 yards, and behind the lead block from Zetzen. He was able to drag the defender into the end zone, near side right pylon, and the Bison extend the lead 13-0 with 10:39 to play in the half. You heard Coach Polasek with Noah after the game saying that NDSU went into the bag offensively. Well, part of that was a quarterback run game. Nathan Hayes, 2 rushing scores there in the first half. 14-yarder, got the block from Kane Zenzen, got into the end zone with a man on his back, and it was 14-0 Bison. There late in the second quarter, Bison will get a field goal from Drew Klein at the end of the half, 31-yarder, and that made it 17-0 at the half. Let's pick things back up in the third.

0: third quarter. NDSU had not allowed a point in the third quarter all season coming into this year, trying to keep it that way. Late third quarter, Wyoming with a chance. NDSU fumbled on a toss play that set up Wyoming with a short field. They had goal to go. They were down at the one, but then a penalty backed them up to third and goal at the six. Incomplete pass. It was fourth and goal. They had no choice but to go for it. And Code Green was able to make the big play when it mattered most in that third quarter. Ball in between the hashes at the six. They break the huddle with nine on the play clock. Two tight ends right. A receiver two. One man left. Shotgun snap. Hughes back to throw. Floats to the end zone. Incomplete. Incomplete. He was looking for his tight end, Jake Wilson. Coverage by Jalen Crumby. And Code Green turns away Wyoming, still leading it 20-0. Big time goal line stand by the Bison defense. And they preserve that third quarter spotless so far through five games. Have not allowed an offensive touchdown in the third quarter, not only this season, but in 13 straight games dating back to last October. Illinois State regular season games, the last time that NDSU's D gave up an offensive score. Pretty remarkable.
1: You know, who tracks that kind of stuff? I mean, that just seems like an insignificant thing, but who tracks that? How does someone know that?
0: Well, you just got to look there in the scoring archive.
1: But I would never look at something like that.
0: Well,
1: ever.
0: Sometimes
1: it's good there's people like you around, Sam.
0: That's what I'm trying to do, Phil. I'm trying to make sure that we've got everything covered here for Bison Nation.
1: And you do.
0: I try, my friend. Fourth quarter, Bison got the ball moving again on offense. How about Reese Kessel with his 30-yard pickup? It's third and six, Bison own 38. Short motion from Williams. Bell high snap to Hayes. Stands, fires, caught by Kessel. Up the sideline, 50. 40-yard line of Wyoming. Inside the 35 and out of bounds on the far sideline at the Cowboy 32. Reese Kessel bringing up for a gain of 30 and an Ag-Tegra first down for the Bison. Reese Kessel with a nice 30-yard play. That would set up the last touchdown of the afternoon. DJ Scott closing up shop for NDSU. Second and goal at the one. Three tight ends in the set. Snap to the Hayes. Handoff Scott. He is in. Touchdown NDSU. DJ Scott with a one-yard touchdown run. And the Bison just paving their way here in the inaugural Battle of the Basins. 8:50 remaining. And a 26-0 lead for North Dakota State here in Fargo. And it would be 28-0. The Bison polish off a shutout victory over Wyoming. And yes, you rush to the corner of the field to pick up that Battle of the Basins trophy with the oil drill bit. And they're now celebrating down on the field, taking some pictures with it as position groups right now. They win this one over Wyoming. 28-0. Now 5-0. The first FBS season. Just the second team since 2000 to do that, a 5-0 start, the other one being JMU in 2022. Noah is down on the field. He's got Donovan Woolen. Noah?
2: Thanks, Sam. Donovan, you know, first home Mountain West game in school history, first play of the game, interception for you. Had to feel pretty good. Just walk me through that play and all the emotions that came along with it.
3: Yeah, Cole Green out there first. We wanted to start hot, and, you know, they threw the ball, and, you know, the ball came my way, you know, make the play. To be able to make interception on the first play of the game, set the tone of the game, you know, it's awesome. And it allows the offense to, you know, get down and score, and, you know, it allows the team to start off hot.
2: And then you guys as a defense, you know, you've been playing at such a high level lately, get the shutout today in this big game. How do you guys just continue to play at such a high level and push each other and not get complacent?
3: Yeah, I mean, I think a lot of it is just trusting the coaching. You know, our coaches are always telling us there's a lot to get better on, and, you know, we trust and believe in that, and, you know, we go into practice every day trying to get 1% better, and, you know, with that mindset, we're just going to keep getting better, and that, you know, it allows us to play games like this and allow a shutout.
2: And, you know, this week there's a whole lot that came with it, homecoming, you guys coming off the bye week, but now we got the new trophy. You know, I want to get your thoughts as a player. How do you feel on this new rivalry getting developed and the trophy and all that kind of came along with it?
3: Yeah, I mean, it's an awesome thing. It's an awesome opportunity to be able to play in this game, and, you know, to win that first game of the new rivalry is awesome. You know, we look forward to keep it going and keep the rivalry going.
2: Awesome. Thanks, Donovan.
3: Thank you.
2: Back to you, Sam.
0: Thank you very much, Noah. Donovan Woolen with an impressive performance here for the day. leading the Bison defense, 9 tackles, 1 sack, 1 TFL, or 1.5 TFLs, I should say, and the interception, of course, on the opening play of the game. Let's get a timeout in. When we return, more of our post-game coverage, 28-0 Bison, the victory. This is the Pioneer Seeds Bison Sports Network from Learfield.
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0: He claps and breaks the huddle. First play from scrimmage from the Wyoming 25-yard line, first and 10. Hughes in the pistol. Tope Harris, the running back, motioning out to the right. Empty backfield. He gets the snap. Four-man push. Fires the middle. Intercepted! NDSU's got it! Donovan Rowland. The Bison interception. The star linebacker on the first play from scrimmage. Runs it diving down inside the 20-yard line. And the Bison get a takeaway to start this Mountain West home opener. How about Donovan Woolwood here this afternoon? He is your NODAC Player of the Game. 9 tackles, 1.5 for loss, including a sack and that interception on the first play from scrimmage, as you heard. Not even 8 seconds into the game, and Code Green continues the takeaway train as the Bison win this one here against Wyoming 28-0. Sam, Phil, and Noah here with you. Let's go back down on the field. Noah is with the Bison quarterback, Nathan Hayes.
2: Thanks, Sam. Nate, you know, seemed like you used the legs a lot more this week. And was that in the game plan? Did you kind of know that coming into this one, that you're going to have to carry the ball a few more times?
14: Yeah, we thought that if what they were showing on film is stay true, that there was going to be some opportunities. They were playing a more of a down defense, so an extra guy down in the box, so we had to control them somehow. And the game plan was for me to use my legs a little more than we've shown in the past, and when we haven't had it on tape, so it was able to. We were able to be successful, and the guys on the perimeter were blocking really well.
2: Not too bad when you get to start the game, you know, on your own 20-yard line going in. How nice is that when the defense can set you up like that early on?
14: Yeah, obviously we won the toss, so our plan was to send the defense because we've gotten the ball the first four games, and so the defense was itching to get out there first, and we knew no matter offense or defense that we were going to set the tone, and defense went out there, made a heck of a play on that first play, so got the crowd fired up right away, and both sides of the ball just built on that.
2: And then Coach P has been talking a lot about consistency in the run game, and it seemed like this week, you know, you guys were able to put together your most consistent game on the ground. Just how much does that help you as a quarterback to not only set up play action, but, you know, just give you more time in the pocket as well?
14: Yeah, definitely. We hit them on a few play actions over the middle because the linebackers were playing down a lot, so that was also something we had in the game plan if, you know, if they started feeling hard, just some big personnel run game, and so everything was kind of just complementing each other. We had some short balls, some deeper balls, and then you know, when you're able to run the ball outside and up the middle, it kind of opens up some lanes. So the coaches did a great job of, you know, hey, what's working, what's not working, and building off, you know, some of the same looks, whether that be running the ball inside or outside off the same formation or same motion. So yeah, it was just really good all around.
2: And I asked Donovan the same thing, but, you know, this week kind of came with a lot with the new, you know, rivalry being instilled with Wyoming with the new trophy and everything. Just what are your thoughts on that as a player, you know, trying to form this new rivalry and this being the first one and hopefully a long rivalry with them?
14: Yeah, it's interesting just because, you know, they're calling it a rivalry and this is the first time ever playing them. So as players, we're kind of, you know, we're new to that them as a team, but you can see at the end they're getting a little chippy, so I think it's going to build into a really good rivalry, and there's going to be some heated games in the future, and they did a great job with the trophy, so we're excited about it as a team.
2: Awesome. Thanks, Nate.
14: Thank you.
2: Back to you, Sam.
0: Thanks very much, Noah. There's the Bison quarterback, Nathan Hayes, here with us as NDSU wins it 28-0 over Wyoming. Got it done on the ground today. 79 yards, two touchdowns. And he also went 14-25 through the air for a 187, no touchdowns and no picks. Let's get another break in when we come back. We'll have Phil's post-game report card, but first, let's pause 10 seconds for station identification. 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Lakes area home for NDSU Bison football is News Talk 1250 AM, KBRF, Fergus Falls. Phil's report card when we come back. This is the Pioneer Seeds Bison Sports Network from Learfield.
15: Yeah, Buck, like we all know about like passenger princesses and vacation princesses.
16: Oh, you texted me like three times before the show. I haven't seen that yet. Yeah.
15: Buck Rising.
16: Yes, I am okay with opening with college football, by the way.
15: Okay, thank you so much. Buck Rising is a Buck and Fitz princess. That is what he is. He just shows up and goes, right, go ahead. You were making a point, though.
16: My point, unrelated to our current lane of dialogue, it has the appearance of mattering, right? What you've just described, this week four upcoming game between the Chiefs and the Raiders, because the inventory is just so much smaller. We don't have baseball scheduled to talk about today. At some point we'll talk about the baseball playoffs. Chris is keeping us updated on the scores and things like that. Once we get into larger picture stuff further into the various series, We'll hone in a little more on baseball. But like this first round of the baseball playoffs, I'm so conditioned to small inventory, greater stakes. Week five of the college football season means infinitely more to me than the first round of the baseball playoffs, because there are so many fewer college football weeks than there are even, you know, first round of the baseball playoff games. And even in a way where I feel like Red Zone has completely warped the way in which we all watch sports, where you've got triple headers to start the NBA season, triple headers to start the NHL season. You've got a full day of baseball today and a full, and many, this past week, many days of like full on baseball broadcast, basically from 1 p.m. Eastern on. But because it's not all happening at once, and I don't have eight games in the same window, and they're all being flashed highlights to me across Red Zone at the same time, like I almost don't feel it. I don't feel the impact, the importance of it as much as I do during a random week three in the NFL, just because I'm being shown all the most meaningful things and they're all happening at the same time. And I don't have to care about the 2 minutes between every play that it takes for these teams to actually, you know, break a huddle, get into a formation, call out whatever the defense is doing and run a play where you're actually only getting 11 minutes of real action during an NFL football game. It's been talked about a million times. Inventory in baseball and basketball and hockey versus football, and how there's just never really going to be any competition and trying to create more meaning, and how much more meaning there is when you only have 17 weeks or 12 weeks, whichever sample size you're going to look at. But it has to drive baseball fans crazy because we're talking about week four, Raiders, Chiefs, with huge meaning when there's baseball playoffs going on. We're like, yeah, we'll get it to it in a couple weeks.
15: That's because the Dodgers are inevitable, by the way. They beat the Braves 5-3. There's some baseball talk for you on Buck and Fitz. He's Buck Rising. I'm Jason Fitz. Speaking of week four juggernaut matchups, the single greatest NFL game in the history of the league, this Sunday, Raiders Chiefs. We'll tell you about it next on Buck and Fitz.
17: Here we go. Saturdays are for these guys.
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11: Your new stock 1250 KBRF weather forecast. Breezy, mostly cloudy with passing showers with a high of 64. Tonight, clear skies with a low of 41. And for Sunday, a high of 66, mostly sunny. And once again, breezy, mostly cloudy with passing showers with a high of 64. Tonight, clear skies with a low of 41. And for Sunday, a high of 66, mostly sunny. That's your new stock 1250 KBRF weather forecast.
19: At the 40 all by himself. Oh, he lost the football. It's loose at the 35. Eric Stokes crawls on top of it. That's the fourth takeaway. That's ball game. N'Kobe Dean, his third straight game with a forced fumble. And the Raiders are going to be 3-0.
15: Raider Nation Radio on the call there as the Raiders go to 3-0. Welcome back to Buck and Fitz Fox Sports Football Saturday presented by Underdog. Football's back. 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Speaking of underdogs, the Raiders, a 4.5-point underdog to the Kansas City Chiefs. For the first time ever in the vaunted history of these two rivals, they face each other at 3-0 or better. They've never been undefeated this late into the season. As crazy as that sounds, what? These two teams have never faced off in all the years of Chiefs Raiders. They've never made it both teams to 3-0 in the same season. How crazy is that? Like, just the amount of suck that the Raiders have given over the course of the last 20 years to get to 3-0 right now is one of the most unexpected things that we have seen recently. Everybody's trying to figure out what to make of it. Here's my thought, Buck. Let me just say this. I don't think that there's some great, glorious, oh my God, that comes from this game, but I do think this. Narratives are made often from big moments, right? If the Raiders go out and lose, the narrative is going to be, see, they still suck. Can't trust the Raiders. If the Raiders go out and win, the narrative is going to be, oh my God, Clint Kubiak is the coach of the year. I do think in the moment of trying to prove to everybody, hey, this is a new team with a new culture. This is a new era. This is a new opportunity. We are not the same old Raiders. In order to do that, I think the Raiders have to show up and they have to play a really competitive game because everybody's stepping back right now saying, yeah, this thing probably still sucks, but it's fun that they're 3-0.
0: Look at you. You're glowing.
15: Thanks. I am. I'm so happy. 3-0 feels so good.
0: I love this. I don't think I've ever seen you.
15: Last time they were 3-0.
0: This late into the football season.
15: My favorite team was 3-0 was 2021. But this is also only the third time this century that they've been 3-0. How about that? The third time since 2000 that they've been 3-0. Like, it's been, that's a long time. Like most of your life, the Raiders have not made it to 3-0.
0: That's right. Do you know when the last time I saw a Titans quarterback start and finish a game that they won in the month of September?
15: No.
0: When? You should.
15: Was it 2017, 18?
0: 2022, Titans beat the Raiders.
15: 2022. Oh, you son of a biscuit. Having to bring that
0: I thought you were going to say it.
15: You son of a biscuit. He did. His eyes got so big.
0: Stop. I don't know. I was messing with you about the Raiders. I wasn't too sure if that was going to keep you within the FCC safe confines. Yeah, that's the last time I've covered a game that a Titans quarterback started and finished. Not Will Levis playing a drive and then getting the holy hell knocked out of him in Miami a couple of years ago and Mason Rudolph and a field goal kicker win a game. But Ryan Tannehill starting and finishing a game. That's the last time in 2022 the Titans won a game in September. So you and I are living. We have not been so different as far as our football existence goes. Right. And I am very lucky to not have a rooting interest in the Tennessee Titans other than that's the team that I cover. But God almighty,
15: That is a weirdness though. All the way back to my origin in Tennessee, like, you know, when I first moved there and I used to go to Raiders Titans games all the time at Nissan, the number of times, and I'd have to go back and look it up season by season, but it feels like every time the Raiders were good, the Titans were good, right? They meet in an AFC championship game. They met in the playoffs. Every time the Raiders have been really bad, the Titans have been really bad. There's actually been this this ebb and flow of the two organizations. It's been very symbiotic over the years because I've seen the Raiders play the Titans a lot, and it's usually when the Titans are good, the Raiders are good. When the Titans are bad, the Raiders are bad. With the few exceptions.
0: I can't bet these games because I cover a team, but I would take the Raiders plus 4.5.
15: Ooh. Oh, Buck Rising's just being nice now. Buck's just being
0: Why did you make a why did you just make a motion as if you were pinching your nipples? What are you doing back there?
15: What as if? Yeah, like you you said as if I was? Yeah, like hard twist. Hard twist. Tell me more, Daddy.
0: I don't like the way that they're running the football, because they're not running the football very well right now. That offensive line is still very much a work in progress, and I don't really know what to do with the Ashton Gentry experience. Maybe it's too early to make it. He's not a game-changing player right now. Maybe you can't be behind that offensive line that's still very much work in progress no matter how much money they spend on it this offseason, specifically the center position. Kirk's playing well, though. Kirk is giving you an opportunity to win games. As a home underdog, Vegas isn't buying Las Vegas. They're not buying the Vegas Raiders as a 3-0 team, because that is a significant margin at home to be an underdog by. Again, Vegas is different. SoFi is different. Nashville is different, right, where you have so many opposing fans that travel for those specific games. I would not be surprised, Fitzy. Maybe I'm wrong about this with 3-0 Raiders, but I would not be surprised if Kansas City fans outnumbered them in Las Vegas this coming Sunday.
15: I wouldn't be surprised either.
0: Shock me at all. Now, maybe it's more of an even split than we've seen these last couple of years, but it's not home field advantage proper. They are Go ahead. I'm sorry.
15: To answer your question really quick, I will say that according to Los Angeles news market, they said secondary market ticket seller Vivid Seats says they expect 64% of the crowd to be Vegas. 64.
0: Okay.
15: So a 3-0 team with the 64-36 edge at home. That's okay. It's not great.
0: That's better than they're used to. Hell yeah. Are you kidding me?
15: That is fact.
0: That's way better than they're used to. I've done games at Allegiant. That's not the experience that the home team has had at all, really, since they've opened up there. Their defensive front is solid. They've got a 50% pass rush win rate right now. They're doing less well against the run specifically. And we know that Kenneth Walker is the difference maker for this Kansas City team. It's making everything easier on Mahomes. It's making everything easier on their skill guys that aren't the best in the world outside of Kenneth Walker. He is truly an electric back, and I don't know that you have an answer for him on defense. But I do think that you can keep it close. I think that Chiefs team is very mortal. That's not as good a defense as we've seen from them the past couple of years, which has been kind of, maybe people blanch at the idea that defense has been the calling card for the Chiefs these last couple of years, but it's kind of had to be. I mean, they've really needed that side of the ball to carry them in spots where the offense has really, since 2023, it feels like we've kind of seen a lid put on the Chiefs offense as far as these high flying explosive plays, 55 touchdown passes a year. For Patrick Mahomes, we're not seeing that. We understand how teams have adjusted to them, even though they still have the ability to be great and are great. And he looks healthy. I mean, he looks mobile. He looks completely comfortable back there. He's playing the position as high a level as we've seen him. And obviously pre-injury or post-injury, that's a huge deal. I would not take Raiders money line, but I'd take them plus 4.5. I think they're a quality football team.
15: So there's one reason that this Kansas City Chiefs team scares me more than they have in years. I'll tell you what it is coming up next, plus one other huge matchup in the AFC this weekend. But first, Chris Perfett, get us caught up. What's going on the scoreboard, my friend?
2: Well, one ranked game still going on right now of note. I mean, we got a scoreless BYU-TCU, but we're not going to talk about that. It is a brand new ball game, however, between number 4 Kentucky and South Carolina. As a field goal here means we've got, with 4 minutes to go, a tie game, 27 points apiece. We'll get to call it back to college football in a second, but we got to go over to Major League Baseball and what's been going on today as the playoffs, the real playoffs, not the wild card stuff, gets going in full.
12: Tucker, high ball to right. It's way back there at the wall, and it is gone! A home run! Kyle Tucker, a two-run blast!
2: That was AM 570 LA Dodgers Sports Radio on the call there. Dodgers take game one over the Braves, 5-3, 4 home runs, 7 strikeouts behind starting pitcher Tarik Skubal. Earlier in the day, the White Sox took down, blanked the Guardians 3-0 thanks to a Munetaka Murakami 2-run home run, 5 pitchers combining for a 3-hitter to blank the Guardians. And we're at the bottom of the third inning right now with the second ALDS game of the day, still scoreless between the Yankees and the Tampa Bay Rays. And of course, coming up tonight, the San Diego Padres and the Milwaukee Brewers on Fox Sports 1. That's at 8:30 p.m. Eastern time. Now back to that college football scoreboard, as we had some other action earlier in the day with ranked opponents to talk about. Alabama putting the whooping on Mississippi State. That is a legal and medical term. 56-23, the final score there. Also a whooping that I am getting text my mom about is Mizzou over Florida. Missouri 45-17 to take down the number 8 ranked country in the nation. Tennessee, yes, you can rest easy, Fitz. Tennessee took victory over Auburn 24-14. Late game heroics from the defense to ice that game away. Number 20 Houston outlasted UCF 27-17. And Ohio State, number 5 Ohio State in a ranked matchup against Iowa, managed to come out on top 31-14. Jeremiah Smith with 2 touchdowns in this game as he continues to make his case for another Ohio State wide receiver doing big Ohio State wide receiver things. Number 2 Georgia took down Vanderbilt 38-14, and Notre Dame, number 3 team in the nation, took down North Carolina 37-26 on the road. Back to Buck and Fitz.
15: He's Buck Rising. I'm Jason Fitz, hanging out with you. as we get you caught up on everything on the scoreboard and get you ready for what is going to be a wild weekend of NFL action. Buck, there's one reason that I am scared to death of the Kansas City Chiefs, and it's Kenneth Walker. I honestly, you mentioned earlier, you know, but he's a cheat code as a running back. His patience as a running back is so hard to figure out, and it's hard to tackle what it is meant. You know, and I think it was Mike Tannenbaum this summer that said, pay attention to what teams tell you in the offseason because they'll tell you exactly who they are. And the Chiefs this offseason bring back Eric Bieniemy as a play caller. They signed Kenneth Walker for a ton of money, even missing their starting left tackle. They've been able to run the ball so effectively. They're grinding you down now. And all of a sudden, Travis Kelce looks fleet of foot again. It looks like he's just svelte. The marriage has treated him right. This offense is more multiple than it's been in a long time. And that scares the hell out of me. I think the Raiders defense has been really opportunistic. They've forced a lot of turnovers. They forced a lot of mistakes from quarterbacks. That's a great thing to do. But man, if there's anything we know about Patrick Mahomes, it's that he puts you in conflict. He makes you decide whether you're going to play up on him and then he'll throw over you, or you're going to play back on him and he'll run around you. So you add Kenneth Walker to that. I just feel like this is the scariest Chiefs offense we've seen in years, and that's saying something.
0: Yeah, because you have to respect the run with Kenneth Walker. Pacheco, towards the end of his career in Kansas City, they weren't getting the kind of push up front that they wanted. He was not an overwhelmingly dynamic player. You understand that teams try to win with value all the time, and Pacheco, a seventh round pick or a sixth round pick at running back. Either way, they turned him into something viable for a period of time, and then at a certain point, they couldn't get away with it anymore. What you've seen is them invest, and it's a reasonable investment, right? Because running backs aren't making that ridiculous amount of money. Bijan Robinson and Jahmyr Gibbs both got huge contracts this offseason. You know who got more money than them almost immediately? Two guards, right? Mm-hmm. Because we're valuing the offensive line far more than we're valuing the running back. I get that there's, how many game changing players are there at that position today? Would you say less than 10?
15: Yeah, less than 10 for sure.
0: Less than 10. Derrick Henry still won. Not like in a ranking, but like Derrick Henry is still one of them, right? And he's the anomaly, yeah. 33 years old, has no business doing the things that he's doing, and it makes me very happy. And I'm looking forward. I'm in Baltimore to cover the Titans Ravens tomorrow. I'm looking forward to seeing Derrick Henry do it in person in a different uniform for the first time since he left Tennessee. Gibbs is obviously one of them in Detroit. Bijan Robinson is an excellent mm-hmm. player in Atlanta. Kenneth Walker has made all the difference in the world for the Chiefs offense. There's just not that many players out there like that. And Kansas City paid this one $14.5 million and said, you know, we'll figure out how to make it work because we just need to find ways to take pressure off of our quarterback. We need to put him in more advantageous situations. We need to make it less obvious as to what we're trying to do just because Pat can do it more often than not. There's this, it's always a fine line for teams and roster construction where you have, once you start making the quarterback more expensive because he's earned it, well, then you have to find other places that you can skimp. And obviously you have to continue to draft at a high level. And assuming your quarterback is good enough, you're not picking at the top of the draft. You're having to find ways to make it work. I mean, in the case of the Chiefs, the low 20s, to the very high 30s, right? They're picking at the back half of the draft constantly. So they've done a good job kind of straddling that line, maintaining that level of competitiveness, but now they can get back into a place with their salary cap. Their defense has gotten less expensive. They've invested around Mahomes again. And you just need a little more to put him over the top. And what they've put next to him or in the same backfield as him is a Super Bowl MVP. Kenneth Walker has not lost a step from what he was doing for Seattle last year. Now, how sustainable it is further into his career, however many years long this deal ends up being, I'm not sure the current state of the contract. I want to say it's a 4-year deal, if I'm not mistaken. I don't remember off the top of my head. But just, you know, assuming 3 or 4 years. I don't know what Kenneth Walker is going to do in 2027. Doesn't matter, because what they tried to do is working right now, and it could very well make the Chiefs the team to beat again in the AFC, which is going to just make everybody miserable.
15: Well, two teams that want to have something to say about that also face off in one of the other huge matchups over the weekend. That's Jags at Bengals. Two teams that I think honestly should have some internal Super Bowl aspirations. I'm watching a Jags team that has just looked completely reborn under Liam Cohen. It took a minute to get there. They're one bad half against the Broncos away from being undefeated themselves. Taking on a Bengals team that, frankly, you know, you got Burrow with the ball as time's expiring. Last week against the Steelers, that's a game you expect him to win. And instead, he makes the play that loses them that football game. The Bengals defense playing really well the first couple of weeks, but also opportunistic, right? So, and then they get carved up by a Steelers team that I think sucks. So, you know, looking around at this, I think Jags-Bengals is also a big prove-it game this weekend, Buck, for two teams that, you know, right now, we don't know what to make of how we power rank the AFC. Certainly the Bills are an elite team. The Chiefs are an elite team. I'm looking for the Jags or the Bengals to prove whether or not they belong in that same category.
0: Man, Trevor Lawrence is doing everything he can to prove it. I mean, they are really, really efficient. They lost at Denver, which is no small feat, and it wasn't Trevor Lawrence's best game. The Jags were my pick to compete in the Super Bowl this year for the AFC. So I have high expectations of them. I think that Burrow is in a situation where he can for sure threaten, and their defense seems to have made significant improvements. I don't think that, I mean, smarter football people than me will tell you that adding Dexter Lawrence changes things at all three levels of their defense. Mm-hmm. I'm not smart enough to tell you exactly why that is, but it's clearly working for them in a way that's tangible. Now, it took an Aaron Rodgers throwback performance to hand the Bengals their first loss of the season. And even on Thursday night, on a short week, Aaron Rodgers looked great late in that game, made a couple of critical mistakes, was getting the holy hell knocked out of him by that Browns front. But Aaron Rodgers, that division is so much fun. So much fun. AFC South, way more in hand. It is more important for the Bengals to win that game than the Jags. The Jags are the only team that anybody would trust in their own division. Maybe Houston gets it together. Houston started 0-3 several times.
15: I don't think Houston gets it together. I know they're the one outlier. The 0-3 never makes the playoffs. The Texans are the one that.
0: Yeah, they're the one, right? Yeah. They've done it twice.
15: Yeah. So, I get that, but like, man, that just feels like you're using a scratch-off lottery ticket to pay your mortgage.
0: Yeah, I guess the way that I would contextualize the Texans is they're losing in different ways. Like, it's not the same story every week. So you're looking around and saying, okay, well, when they had a run game and when they had Nico Collins, they scored 31 on the Bills and were in it the entire time. Without Nico Collins, they look completely pedestrian, and the rest of their wide receivers have been hurt, and their offensive line moves that they made this offseason don't seem to have taken in a way that's making a meaningful impact. And C.J. Stroud hasn't been awful, but he's not been good enough to, like, make you feel definitively good about C.J. Stroud again. So, how many other teams in the AFC? The Chargers aren't going to be anywhere near this. I trust the Texans more than I trust the Chargers. Chargers are ridiculous. Yeah. Chargers, I've been calling them choking dogs and Justin Herbert a choking dog for years. Okay, and I know there's no way for me to say that's not derogatory or personal, but there's just never been a player with more hype and a franchise constantly hyped more than the Chargers with zero evidence, zero results, nothing of consequence other than a good touchdown to interception ratio in the regular season. That's it. That's the entire Justin Herbert experience. And now you want to talk about things that are going to wear thin at 0-3? Mike McDaniel and Jim Harbaugh. Those personalities, as fun and quirky and cute as it was in the offseason. Oh, you got the mad scientist, two different kinds of mad scientists, football mad scientists. It's going to be great. They're going to win the Super Bowl with Justin Herbert. And now their stick is going to wear so thin on the people who are supposed to be taking direction from them and the people who are going to be covering them or rooting for them. I trust Houston more than them. Right.
15: That's
0: and
15: fair.
0: If you're talking about AFC wildcard teams, like who else is going to be a wildcard team this year?
15: The Broncos, probably. The Broncos, or either the Broncos or the Chiefs, one of the two of those, but I would say the Broncos. But yeah, you're right.
0: I'm not like super in on your Raiders.
15: Say it.
0: They could, right? They're playing a fourth place schedule.
15: We are back.
0: Why couldn't they?
15: Yeah. You know what?
0: Please stop tweaking your nipples in front of me.
15: I can't.
0: Very unseemly.
15: It's impossible. It's impossible to stop. He's Buck Rising. I'm Jason Fitz. I need a moment. I'm going to take a break. I'm going to figure it out. When we come back, we're going to give you the best game show in the history of sports talk radio coming. Would You Rather is up next on Smuck and Fitz on Fox Sports Radio.
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11: Your new stock 1250 KBRF weather forecast. Breezy, mostly cloudy with passing showers with a high of 64. Tonight, clear skies with a low of 41. And for Sunday, a high of 66, mostly sunny. And once again, breezy, mostly cloudy with passing showers with a high of 64. Tonight, clear skies with a low of 41. And for Sunday, a high of 66, mostly sunny. That's your Newstalk 1250 KBRF weather forecast.
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15: 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Welcome back to Fox Sports Football Saturday, presented by Underdog. Football is back. Underdogs, keep your millions. Starts you with $1 million stack. Make your picks. Survive 20 rounds. Whatever's left is yours. Underdog, unleash your dog. Terms apply. Speaking of Underdog, got to give a little bit of love as we have been keeping you updated on the scoreboard across the afternoon. Obviously, a ton of college football action. UK and the University of Kentucky, I should say, to be clear, in South Carolina, headed to overtime in that game. But we did have a relative thumping, let's say, in the Underdog world. I think it's fair to call it a thumping. 45-17, Missouri takes down Florida. So just when you thought you had the SEC figured out, update, you didn't. All right, Garrett, it's time for the single greatest game show in the history of Sports Talk Radio. Are you ready? It is, Buck. Let's do this. We got it. It's time for
0: Would You Rather. Terrible. Terrible.
15: Is it delay?
13: It's easy, guys. Don't think too hard.
0: I think it's your fault.
13: Would you rather Buck it?
8: It's no good.
13: Or fix
0: I'm
13: it.
0: Taking my cues from you and you drag it in a weird way.
15: I gave you a big cue for you to catch.
0: Like, just say it.
15: I couldn't tell if you were with me or you weren't with me. It's like trying to cross the street where one person's an aggressive walker and the other person isn't. You're moseying. I'm trying to get across. I don't know. Garrett, save us. Give us a would you rather scenario, and hopefully it involves a different co-host.
9: Yeah, you guys have had better moments on that one before. So it's all right.
15: Garrett's the nicest guy in the world. When Garrett says that we sucked at it, we know we truly sucked. He is the nicest guy.
0: Stinging indictment.
9: Let's take a hard left turn here and talk about the little more college football. The top 25. The BCS, the 24. They're talking about a 24 team tournament. That's where I'm trying to go. Would you rather go back to the old school ways of the sports writers picking the national champion, that ugly, or would you rather go with this embarrassment of a 24-team playoff?
0: Oh, Garrett told you to shove it. He says Garrett, it's an embarassment, and you take 48 teams.
9: We can talk about the NCAA tournament after that, with going to 76, too. Well, that's another story for another day.
15: Well, maybe that means UNLV will finally make it consistently. I would rather have more playoff games. I want more, like, if we go back to everybody voting on it, then who's gonna, like, I want the opportunity to suddenly find meaning to, let's say, a Florida-Wisconsin game. You know, I get that that's bowl season. Nobody cares about bowl seasons. Having been involved with different bowl games in my career, in a prior life with ESPN, I can admit the Sarsaparilla Bowl, like, nobody needed that. I love you, Cheez-It, but nobody needed the Cheez-It Bowl. I love you, Pop-Tart, but nobody needed the Pop-Tart Bowl.
0: Hey,
15: playoff games. I know,
0: off.
15: I said it. Pop-Tart's trash. All right, I'm just saying, Pop-Tart's are trash. Buck just gave me the biggest look that I've gotten in a long time. Pop-Tarts are trash, and so is the Pop-Tart Bowl.
0: Yeah.
15: Toaster strudels are better.
0: What was the last time the college football writers decided what was the last year that we were doing this?
15: No, I don't remember. It's been a minute since we had just the writers voting.
0: Since it was just the writers, right? Not the BCS, not the computer deciding on who played in the national championship game.
15: The BCS started in 1998. So we'd be going back to 1997 when everybody just voted on okay. who was going to be one.
0: So I was 4 years old the last time we did this. No, I don't want that. I'm all set.
15: Wow, Buck now being the ageist also. Yeah, what about the BCS? What if we went back to a computer system
0: I'll take
15: that nobody
0: the computer.
15: Can understand?
0: The computer's fine. I don't need Reese Davis interviewing some scared college football executive trying to make 6-7 jokes like a stiff Hunter Yurecek up there after they bounced the last college football playoff director. Ridiculous.
15: I used to do the interview on the digital show right after Reese's every time, and it's amazing how gifted they are at not saying a damn thing when you sit there and talk to whoever the committee chair happens to be. Garrett, got another fast one for us?
9: Let's do a quick one. They started off 4-0 this year after winning only 8 games in the last 7 seasons. Would you just stop everything and give UMass head coach George Harasymiak the Coach of the Year award right now?
0: Yes. Yes, UMass has been a joke of a program my entire

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4: Your new stock 1250 KBRF weather forecast. Breezy, mostly cloudy with passing showers with a high of 64. Tonight, clear skies with a low of 41. And for Sunday, a high of 66, mostly sunny. And once again, breezy, mostly cloudy with passing showers with a high of 64. Tonight, clear skies with a low of 41. And for Sunday, a high of 66, mostly sunny. That's your News Talk 1250 KBRF weather forecast.
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19: Penn State back into prominence where, okay, we got guys now. We got some dudes. We can compete for the national championship. 1 year later, and they have fallen so far off the map, you can't even see them. A heritage program like Penn State, coaches gone, players are gone, quarterback left for the NFL rather than come back for another. Now I'm gone, guys. I'm not going to worry about trying to petition coming back. No, I'm leaving. And sometimes the fall in college football now, especially in the NIL era and things happening as fast as they are, it is stunning. And especially stunning for a team like Penn State that had been back at in a rarefied air, or at least thought to be back in that rarefied air. And now it feels like Penn State is starting over. Like they're completely starting over.
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